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1: Here's the latest forecast from the AM 800 Weather Center. We have clouds with a chance of more rain tonight. Windy with a low 18 or 64. Tomorrow, mix of sun and cloud. The high 25 with a Humidex 30 or 86. Clear tomorrow night, the low 13. Sunshine on Friday, the high 26. And then for Saturday, a mix of sun and cloud, the high 28. Again, a chance of more rain tonight. Wind up to 50 kilometers an hour, the low 18.

0: Shane Hewitt and the Night Shift. I am in Ottawa. I'm Shane Hewitt. Brian O'Donnell is in Calgary. Noah Skanga is in Toronto. Coming up for you in 15 minutes, we get started with the conversation around 9/11. The 25th anniversary this week is hard to believe. And the conspiracies around 9/11 with our uncover-up guests. Nathan Radke is going to be here. His podcast partner, Dr. Lee Kunla, is going to be here next week. These guys are professors that teach this, how to understand conspiracy theories, which parts are factually accurate, which parts are assumed, which parts are misleading, which parts are patterns from the past, and which parts do we need to look at? And that's the most interesting thing. Nathan says that in order to understand the conspiracy around 9/11, you have to understand the history pre-9/11. That has a lot of it make sense. He also has a new set of questions that he thinks we should be asking when it comes to this date. That anniversary, of course, is on Friday. We're going to start the conversation coming up here in just a little bit. How we find out about these things has changed since then in the last 25 years. It was on CNN where I was watching. Most radio stations that I knew that I was working at, music radio at the time, were using taking CNN feeds from the TV because they had, were right downtown in New York with those feeds. Back then, we also had these old things called newspapers that you would sit in. It was like this, it was this paper that was a big piece of paper that was folded, and they used to bring it to your door and you would sit and do that. I'm joking, of course, except for some people have never experienced in today's world the newspaper, as it were. Ryan O'Donnell has rediscovered the newspaper.
1: The newspaper. Get your paper hot off the press. Yeah, I have. Now, I want to be clear here. I'm not talking specifically about your big, thick Herald, Star, Globe and Mail, anything like that. There's a specific kind of newspaper that I have found myself in, enjoying, and that's the community newspaper. Your coffee news, for example, the one pager that's got a couple of ads on it and a couple of little jokes on it, some crosswords. You know what I'm talking about, right?
0: I do. Yeah. You know what it makes me think of? When Facebook first started with groups, people used to write pieces about the group like, hey, this is really great. Maybe we should do some flower planters here and stuff like that. And then all of the groups have turned nothing into everything but a buy and sell. All Facebook groups, generally speaking, are like, hey, by the way, how do I, because even the how do I fix this doesn't happen anymore because people use AI. Most Facebook groups are like, hey, here's my community event, buy your tickets. Hey, my kids fundraising, buy your stuff. So even the new version of the newspaper, the community forum, has become nothing but a sales pitch. So it's nice to hear about the paper.
1: Yeah, and let me tell you that this paper, as you will hear, there's no money to be made in this. There's no ads. This is literally just a passion project that really inspired me. So this is the Beltline Tribune. It is written by a couple of friends and people who are passionate about the neighborhood of the Beltline in Calgary.
0: So that's the neighborhood you live in, the Beltline?
1: I live in the Beltline, yes. But it also does tackle some of the larger stories happening in our beautiful city. And you pick it up from Scosa Fava's, which is a deli on 17th Avenue, where the
0: I know there's some Scosa Fava's in Niagara Falls.
1: Yes. It's, like I said, it's put together not by a local media company or even by the deli itself. It's just by two people who really wanted to have their own paper. That's Chelsea Cairns and Thomas Patterson. And I'll let Thomas here give you a little bit more of an idea of what you can expect to find inside because it's a little cheeky.
2: I have a piece in there about a great, amazing chef doing a pop-up, and it's new and it's exciting. And we also talk about other things other than just the restaurant, you know, like it's a profile, but I've also got a movie review. It's pretty scathing, but it's on a very popular movie that has come out. So, you know, that flips to the backside where we've got a little bit more of like a satirical but honest take on, you know, pedal pubs that are a very frequent flyer, like in Calgary. And I don't think any of it is necessarily serious. Like even reading about food in a restaurant, it's fun. That's the whole idea.
1: An expose on a local food kind of initiative.
0: And you hate pedal pubs. So.
1: I hate pedal pubs. And this article is called In Defense of Pedal Pubs.
0: Oh.
1: Okay. Yes. They're also one of my favorite pieces in the first edition was a ranking of the best Diet Coke fountains in Calgary. The best tasting Diet Coke in
0: difference?
1: The city. Yes. Oh, is there a difference? That's like, try McDonald's Coke out of a bottle and then, or a McDonald's Coke and then try Coke out of a bottle. It's, there's no comparison.
0: I didn't mean to offend you.
1: I'm sorry. It's okay. I'll get over it. There's also some memes in here. All of the advertisements that you see on the paper are just jokes. They're not real. If you call the numbers, there's nothing there. It's just to craft the image of these classic sort of papers. It's a great little snapshot of life in my town and the people that call it home. And there's more in here that kind of caught my eye. One of the biggest things is with blogs or written content that's made online these days, it gets posted to Substack or Instagram. You have to share it everywhere. You need it to do well. But not this. Thomas told me the only way you can read this is to pick one up, and that is very intentional.
2: Putting stuff online actually takes a lot more effort and like maybe calculation sometimes. You know, I made this in an InDesign document and I printed it. There's no updating needed. It's there. It's done. If there's a typo, so be it. You know, people will find it on their own and maybe go, this guy has no idea what he's doing. And that's fine. You know, like I think that's kind of also the enjoyable aspect of reading print. So maybe I'm lazy and I don't want to update a website like every week. I think it also takes away like a little bit of the fun of writing and reading when, you know, I could be worried about like the analytics of how this posted. Like I don't care about that. I just like, you know, I printed a certain amount. I might not even like, we might have so many extras by the time like we go to release the next one, but ultimately I think the goal is just to have something in someone's hands at the end of the day.
1: And specifically, to have something to read that's physical and not scroll on your phone. Something to hold in your hands that's not digital. And he's told me, look, he's not making this so people spend less time on their screen, but to have something that's real in your hands, that's written. And there's other things in here too that, you know, if you're taking this approach to the city, why would you focus it on just your neighborhood, your community? And you know, what Thomas told me was that social media in his eyes has expanded our worldview and what we consume way too much. And it's really refreshing to sometimes just narrow it to a couple of city blocks.
2: Hyper-local journalism is like, it's around us and it's fairly easily attainable just by talking to each other. You know, it doesn't have to be some hard-hitting news. Like I'd love to go down to City Hall and write a page on that. People are already doing that, you know, and I think that's great. So I think a lighter side is also just as easy. And that's kind of what we're going for. But, you know, maybe we do end up at City Hall one day. I don't know. We'll see.
1: It's incredibly refreshing. Now, the story of how this all came together, Thomas and Chelsea had the idea, but as they chatted with more and more people saying, oh, I'd love to write this piece for this. Oh, this would be cool here. That was the motivation. No money, none of that. And I think that's exactly what we need more of, just some artistic expression and some good old-fashioned little journalism. And the thing with this, Shane, is that even if every single person listening to this right now wanted a copy, you couldn't get one. The only way to get it is go to that one deli in downtown Calgary.
0: Look for yours because they are around, and I found that here in Merrickville. There's something called the Merrickville Phoenix. The only way they do it is print it. You can go to the coffee shop and get it. You can get it at the liquor store. And I like to grab mine and go on a Sunday and have a beer at the local brew pub and sit down and read what's going on. There's no online version of it, and I love that part. It's quite magical. Beautiful stuff. There you go. Local papers, they're out there. You just got to find them. High five to everybody that works hard. That's great. Them coming up next. Conspiracies and one of the biggest of all time. 9/11 with Nathan Radke, Shane Hewitt, and The Night Shift.
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17: Here's the latest forecast from the AM 800 Weather Center. We have clouds with a chance of more rain tonight. Windy with a low 18 or 64. Tomorrow, mix of sun and cloud. The high 25 with a Humidex 30 or 86. Clear tomorrow night, the low 13. Sunshine on Friday, the high 26. And then for Saturday, a mix of sun and cloud, the high 28. Again, a chance of more rain tonight. Wind up to 50 kilometers an hour, the low 18.
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1: I remember where I was. It started with a phone call in the morning. Z, you got to get up. America's under attack. Now, that was the name I used on the radio back then, was Z-Man. So that was my boss phoning. Need you to get to work. It's probably about 8 o'clock in the morning, I would guess, if I could remember correctly. And it seemed like the world was ending. I turned on the TV and CNN and all things news everywhere. Everybody was carrying that footage. And it was 9/11. Joining me now from the Uncover Up podcast, Nathan Radke is here. 25 years ago, which is also hard to believe, Nathan. It's one of the biggest events of our history. And one of the biggest conspiracy events of our history, it seems.
2: Yeah, 25 years ago. That seems bizarre to me. I mean, it's like a lot of people my age, it's just burned into my memory. It feels as though it just happened. I can't believe that much time's gone by. And understandably, I mean, it was a horrifying act of mass murder. It shattered the feelings of safety that people in the United States had, people in Canada had, after, at that point, a decade of post-Cold War optimism. And to the people in the towers and the people in the city of New York, all of us watching it at home or on school, on television, it just seemed like it came out of nowhere. And it's kind of a cliche, but afterwards, nothing was the same after that. We had a couple wars that started up, including the invasions of Iraq and Afghanistan. We had civil liberties infringed because when people were terrified, they're willing to trade freedoms for the appearance of safety. I mean, just think about, it might seem like a small thing, but think about how different it was flying before 9/11 versus flying after 9/11.
1: Mm-hmm. Well, it was so different. Shoes off. What do you mean I have to take off my belt, right? Yeah, I can't take drinks on the plane. Like, it was all that stuff. And I was in Calgary at the time, and I remember there's a Beddington Trail. It's a sort of northwest neighborhood and has one of those for, like, Toronto people or whatever, or even Victoria people, sort of your Papé Highway, your 401, your main artery. One of those sweeping one-direction, sweep, join the main artery kind of overpasses to join the traffic. And for me, you could see the airport and you could see all the tails of these planes that you never saw before from places you had never seen, these logos, these big, and there was never planes parked there before. Like, it was just, there were reminders everywhere that something was different. The feeling was crazy with it. So emotionally charged, Nathan.
2: Yeah, absolutely. And of course, the attacks, they demonstrated a lot of vulnerabilities and weaknesses in Homeland Security. Breakdowns of communication, pointless rivalries between intelligence agencies. I mean, the FBI and the CIA famously did not get along very well at all. But also the attack resulted in like considerable government overreach regarding things like domestic surveillance, keeping an eye on what library books people checked out, and then preventing librarians from speaking out against those policies. And so this combination of horror and confusion, and also alarming and far-reaching consequences, they all combine to make what happened on September 11th like prime content for conspiracy thinking, especially because it appeared to come out of nowhere. But the important thing to remember is it didn't come out of nowhere. Understanding a bit of the historical context behind a terrible event like this, it can help kind of fill in the missing pieces in our knowledge. Because when something awful happens, it's like we're trying to put together a puzzle. And the more missing pieces we can fill in of that puzzle, the less room there is then for conspiracy theories to come in and fill those missing pieces for us. Because the thing about false conspiracy theories in particular is they can just take any shape and they can appear to solve any kind of confusion. And that's why it's so crucial when we encounter something like this that we get to the historical context.
1: Nathan Radke and Dr. Lee Kunla have a podcast called The Uncover Up, and they also teach this on how to understand what is a conspiracy theory, which ones are truthful with a little bit of conspiracy, which ones are a lot of conspiracy and a little bit of truth, and the recipe of the humanity behind it that people get tangled up in it. How do we get tangled up in it? And where is some of the history of the storylines along the way? So you could actually go take these courses. You can also read their book, The Uncover Up. It's on Amazon. Just search that. You'll find it. And so, okay, the history before it, that part matters. And how did we get here being 25 years ago, 9/11?
2: Yeah. And of course, it's also crucial to say, I mean, this should be obvious, but we should say it anyway, making the distinction that understanding something like 9/11 is very different from justifying or defending it. There's no justification or defense for something like this.
1: Yeah.
2: It's the mass murder of innocent people. But by understanding it, we hopefully learn how to prevent similar events from happening in the future.
1: Mm-hmm.
2: And
1: well,
2: when
1: conspiracy theories, people are so doubtful of any information. In fact, if there was a tipping point in history, a recent history of we don't trust the government, there's two of them. One was COVID, one was 9/11, and 9/11 could be the biggest because it was just such a surprise.
2: Yeah, it seemed like such a surprise. But when I lecture on 9/11, I start in 1945, and I'd like to start earlier, but my lectures are only 3 hours long. Because the thing about 9/11 is the missing piece that a lot of people don't necessarily know is that 9/11 is ultimately a Cold War story. And very briefly, here's how this shakes down. The Cold War was between the Soviets and the Americans. They couldn't fight each other directly because after 1949, both sides had nukes. Any sort of direct conflict between the two of them could lead to a nuclear exchange, basically the end of the world. So they had to find all these other ways to fight each other. They fought each other in space with the space race and this kind of big symbolic technological event. They fought in the Olympics. They fought in the art world. The CIA had a program to buy American artists at an inflated price in order to make the world think that American art was better. They fought with spies and spy planes. And the most destructive way that they fought was something called proxy war.
1: Proxy war would be a Cuba story, yeah? Like Cuba with missiles and bomb shelters and all that stuff?
2: Yeah, exactly. Another time in which the world almost ended, the Cuban Missile Crisis. A proxy war is when you use another country to fight for you, to kind of put a buffer between yourself and your enemy. So the Soviets back one side in a fight, the Americans back the other side, and they could fight each other without a Soviet soldier officially encountering an American soldier, hopefully preventing the end of the world in a nuclear disaster. An early example, of course, the Korean War of the 1950s. Soviets helped the North Koreans fight the South Koreans and the Americans. You give them training, support, and weapons. Angola in the 1970s was another example where the Soviets and the Americans used Angola to fight each other. And the most famous one, of course, is the Vietnam War. Because on paper, the Americans should have won the Vietnam War easily, but the Vietnam War wasn't fought on paper. It was fought in jungles and villages. And the North Vietnamese fought the Americans using asymmetrical warfare, hit-and-run tactics, concealing themselves amongst local populations, using the terrain environment to their advantage. The Americans just weren't ready to fight that kind of war. And ultimately, the Vietnam War was extremely destructive for the people of Vietnam, but also for America, and expensive, and from the American perspective, very embarrassing on the world stage. And so then, when the Soviet Union invaded Afghanistan pretty shortly after that, for reasons that are super important, but we can't go into because we don't have time, the CIA sees an opportunity. Hey, they can do to the Soviets what the Soviets did to the Americans in Vietnam, and this event starts to sort of set into motion what would eventually contribute to the horrors and destruction of 9/11.
1: Gets more confusing, though, as you have a Saudi rich kid, who's like the rebel kid that doesn't fit in with his family, and he's over there and causing trouble and has been for years in advance of this too. This wasn't just like a pet project of the day. So it is pretty tangled up, no?
2: Yeah, it's extremely tangled up. There's a lot of moving parts, but the better that we understand it, the less that we require conspiracy theories to try to understand something as almost ununderstandable as the horrors of 9/11.
1: Okay, so we're going to get to that coming up next. The facts behind the history, does that allow the valid doubtful parts to be asked at least? Because I think that's where we're going to go next. Because there are parts where, yeah, we should probably be asking some questions. But at least if you know the history, it removes a large chunk of the storyline to allow the

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0: podcast later tonight, so you can get connected with that if you want to get it online on the iHeart app. So Nathan, from the Afghanistan war to a guy who wants to fly, well, he originally wanted to put bombs in the basement of the towers. What's the lead up to 9/11?
1: So here's basically what goes on. Soviet Union moves into Afghanistan in the late 1970s, and the CIA says, hey, we can use this as a proxy war. We can drag the Soviets into an asymmetric conflict in difficult terrain, and then train and supply the anti-Soviet forces, the Mujahideen, as they would eventually be known in Afghanistan. And it's important to realize the CIA isn't concerned about nation building or democracy in this case. They simply wanted to make Afghanistan the most effective arena possible to bleed the Soviets dry. The CIA, I've looked over thousands and thousands of pages of memos. They didn't seem to believe for most of the conflict that the Afghan resistance fighters would win. They just wanted the war to be as long and destructive as possible. And so the CIA is backing leaders such as Gulbuddin Hekmatyar. Not a good leader, not a good man, not a good strategist or tactician, but he was brutal. As one CIA officer said when he was asked if the Americans, quote, were going to fight the Soviets to the last Afghan, the CIA officer responded, eh, the Afghans love to fight. And so the resulting war contributed to the eventual collapse of the Soviet Union. It worked. It was called Operation Cyclone. But the result in Afghanistan, of course, is that Afghanistan was completely destroyed and left in ruins. And after the Soviets pulled out, all those warlords of Afghanistan that had been trained and supplied, they all turned on each other. The resulting civil war in Afghanistan was more destructive than even the Soviet invasion had been. And so then by the 1990s, there's enormous populations of orphaned Afghan children being raised in camps along the Pakistani border. And some of those kids are indoctrinated into a hardcore interpretation of religion. And then they're eventually sent into the chaos of Afghanistan with some new pickup trucks and machine guns. And those orphans, because they had been students, they were given the name students in Pashto, and the name students is Taliban. And so the Taliban, a name we're all familiar with now, includes those orphans and a bunch of former anti-Soviet fighters from the 1980s. And in the midst of the chaos and the destruction that happened in that country, the Taliban were able to gain control of it. Because tragically, countries in turmoil, they make a rich soil that you can grow fundamentalism in. And then, meanwhile, the Soviets had pulled out of the Middle East, but the Americans had moved into the Middle East during the first Iraq War. And some of those same men who had been fighting the Soviets now turned their attention to America. And amongst those men was a Saudi man that you mentioned, very influential and wealthy family, and he had moved to Afghanistan to help set up a base for Afghan resistance fighters in the 80s. And, of course, that man was Osama bin Laden, the word for base in Arabic, Al-Qaeda. And so then, at the beginning of August 2001, the CIA sends a memo to the White House warning that Al-Qaeda was determined to strike within the United States.
0: So then in the 90s, we have bombs in the bottom of the tower. That was the first try. It was pretty easy to blame the Americans for all of it because of the fact that, you know, well, they were a big part of how it all unfolded. So then we fast forward to leading up to closer to 9/11 25 years ago, and then the actual event and the conspiracies that followed. So conspiracies that followed do include things like those towers shouldn't have fallen over. The fires weren't hot enough. Did the planes even hit the towers? How did they carve into the towers? The plane that hit the Pentagon, how did it disintegrate so bad? I mean, there's all of these things that happened. And there's a lot of it, Nathan.
1: Yeah, and those are all excellent questions and important questions that should be asked. But the vital thing about asking questions like that is that you have to be willing to listen to the answers as well. And the truth is, as strange as it looked, the way the towers fell does make sense from a physical perspective. What happened at the Pentagon, like all of these things, there are answers to all of those questions. And it's extremely understandable why people had those questions, because it seemed so strange. It seemed so out of nowhere. But what I would ask people to do is that it's important to ask questions like that. But before we get to the conspiracy, we have to fill in some of those missing pieces with history. And I think what we tend to find is when we do that, that suddenly the conspiracy aspect becomes a little bit less compelling because it seems a little bit less confusing. The history might be as horrifying as the conspiracy theory. And I would argue that in the case of 9/11, it is that horrifying. But what it does do is, like, it gives us a bit of clarity, and then it allows us to do something very important. We should always be asking questions, but learning about history then allows us to maybe ask better questions.
0: So the attack looks quite masterful in how it was executed. And people are like, ah, they pulled it off because the politicians were unplugged their phones that day and they were on vacation or they were not listening and they canceled the meetings and all these other things that may or may not have happened, either coincidentally or not. The reality is that the attack didn't go off as planned. And like they had targets A, targets B, and some of them didn't get to do what they were supposed to do, i.e. crashing in Pennsylvania, right? Like, so it, the storyline says it was a masterful scalpel of an attack, da da da da da. But reality is like, it was quite lucky that it played out because these guys got through security, they got their pilots, their flying, and they got all these different things. And yet, really, it didn't really play out that the way they believed it was supposed to go. It was supposed to be much worse.
1: Yeah. And there are all sorts of weird aspects about that day, of course. But when you look at any day, if you look at anything closely enough, you're going to find weird aspects. And we see something like this with like the Zapruder film of JFK's assassination. People have gone over that footage every second of it, and there's all sorts of weird little things that happen in it. But that's because weird little things are happening constantly, all of the time, every day. And then when something awful happens, like an assassination or a terrorist attack, all of a sudden those weird little things that just happen all the time, they seem much more important, but they aren't necessarily more important. And the other thing is that, like, these conspiracy theories, when something that awful occurs, such a terrible loss of life of innocent people, conspiracy theories promise to explain those terrible situations and events in a satisfying way. But the danger is that then they distract us from history. They can lead us off in the wrong directions. You mentioned a lot of the questions people had. Why did the buildings collapse like that? Were there bombs in the building? Was it a planned demolition? Why did it fall this way? Those are all understandable responses. But those questions also take up so much of the oxygen in the room that there isn't necessarily enough left to ask questions like, are these civil liberty infringements helpful or are they justified? Were there intelligence failures that contributed to this disaster? And maybe most importantly, why were we lied to about weapons of mass destruction in Iraq?
0: Which was a big part of all of these things, right? Was the train cars hidden underground and all the other things that led up to. So the people aren't looking in all the places, I guess, is kind of the takeaway. Like, they're not looking at the part of the lies about the trains as opposed to why the planes hit the towers.
1: And another thing that happens is, if it is true that that 9/11 was an inside job, that it was a false flag attack done by the American government, then I'll ask people, okay, what was the purpose of it? And then the person will almost inevitably say, to give justification for the invasion of Iraq. And of course, the invasion of Iraq was its own terrible thing. But my response to that would be, if the American government wanted to fake an attack on themselves to justify the invasion of Iraq, why wouldn't they fake it so that Iraq was behind it? Because, right, of course, none of the hijackers were from Iraq. It had nothing to do with Saddam Hussein, nothing to do with the country of Iraq. So if you are going to fake it, why would you have faked it in that way that forced you to then add on to the fakery a bunch of lies about Iraq?
0: So you guys teach this stuff, and I'm assuming 9/11 is a big part of the curriculum at some point when you do this. Are there any questions that you're left with that aren't answered that you kind of go, well?
1: There's a lot of questions that we should all have, things about, for example, ties between the bin Laden family and the Bush family, the way that, that the crash in Pennsylvania. Is it possible that maybe that plane was shot down rather than brought down from the inside? These things are possible, and they are things that we should look into because we should be suspicious of official narratives. What we have to be careful, though, is that suspicion doesn't send us off into the wrong direction and allow the really big important questions to be unanswered while we get distracted by conspiracies.
0: All right. Nathan Radke, what's the book called, bud?
1: Uncover Up, How to Think Clearly in an Age of Conspiracies.
0: The links for that are in the podcast description. Dr. Lee Kunla, Nathan Radke, for another season this fall of stories like this. 25 years ago, hard to believe, man. Feels like a lifetime ago, feels like yesterday. The Uncover Up. Thanks, Nathan. Great to see you.
1: Thanks for having me on.
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11: Here's the latest forecast from the AM 800 Weather Center. We have clouds with a chance of more rain tonight. Windy with a low 18 or 64. Tomorrow, mix of sun and cloud. The high 25 with a humidex 30 or 86. Clear tomorrow night, the low 13. Sunshine on Friday, the high 26. And then for Saturday, a mix of sun and cloud, the high 28. Again, a chance of more rain tonight. Wind up to 50 kilometers an hour, the low 18.
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0: Wednesday, September 9th, 2026, 25 years ago Friday, the anniversary of 9/11. If you just caught the end of that entire conversation, conspiracies around 9/11, questions we should be asking, and questions that get answered with the history of a lot of it. Nathan Radke there, they teach that stuff in school, how to be analytical, how to learn, how to study, how to find things out. It's pretty cool. And their book came out this summer with Nathan Radke and Dr. Lee Kunla. It's available for you in the podcast description of the podcast on the iHeart app if you want to go grab it there. Cool stuff. All right. I'm Shane Hewitt. I'm in Ottawa, the village of Merrickville, just south of the city. Ryan O'Donnell is in downtown Calgary. We learned in the Beltline today because they have a community paper. And Ryan text messages about community papers.
1: Let's hear it.
0: All right. That's not your microphone, by the way.
1: Oh.
0: You need to reassign that. Okay. My newspaper is the Epoch Times. I have it delivered once a week. They're located in Markham. Then there's another one. It says, my local rural area has two newspapers still running. Like, I don't know what that was, though. Like, where? It was a 613, so I'm guessing it's some. So we're out in Ottawa. So cool. 7-10-10. Local papers. Where do you find them? If it's just a little coffee shop, little thing for your community, for your neighborhood, for your village, your town. And like that good news. Good stuff right there. Okay, in case you missed it, there's a tour around the iHeart Talk Radio Network, so let's get into it, shall we? Some of the conversations that our colleagues got up to today that you might not have been able to catch. Good news, you can get them on the iHeart app in podcast form. Bill Carroll, I was driving this morning listening to his conversation on News Talk 1010, also on CFRA in Ottawa. I was on the iHeart app while I was driving. And he had Don Cheriak on, the latest round of Trump tariffs, well explained in this chat.
2: Well, I think there's just to put this in context, this is round three. So round one was the illegal Section 232 tariffs on Canadian steel, aluminum, and autos. Canada retaliated. So then came round two, which was the Section 338 tariffs, which were punishing Canada for retaliating against America. Canada then announced its own package. This was a $28 billion worth of goods being tariffed by the Americans. Canada retaliated with $28 billion worth of goods being tariffed into Canada. So that's tit for tat. Now we're into round three, and this is I'm calling this a retribution round. We dared to actually stand up, and so we're getting punished again. The main thing about this particular round is that it's less than meets the eye. In the first place, what we have is about $1.8 billion additional tariff lines added, but $1.7 billion worth of tariff lines removed. And my favorite one in that was toilet paper. So, I mean, they were hitting their own pain points with their own tariffs, and they've got an affordability crisis, as you know. So this is largely an adjustment round, but then there are the bans, which you mentioned. And these kick in on September 29th, so there's about, two to three weeks to adjust. What we should expect is actually stockpiling by American importers ahead of that, and then wait for the midterms. This is more of an adjustment round than it is a retribution round.
0: Take a few things off the table. Put a few things on the table. The difference, of course, being some bans on some things added on there as well. Now, the coolest thing about that was when I was listening on the iHeart app, because I was listening, it's on CFRA in Ottawa, but I turned on the iHeart app listening to News Talk 1010 Toronto, and I drove by Bill Carroll's house as he was in that segment doing that conversation. I'm like, hey, Bill. It was fun. Anyway, in case you missed it, down at CKLW, Mike and Meg in Windsor had Danielle Campbell on. Helm Navigation helping out with mental health.
3: So Helm Navigation came because I felt like when you are in a health crisis or you need that support, it shouldn't feel like finding help is creating another crisis for you. I have had to navigate so many complex medical systems and community services that I needed after, you know, my life-threatening battle with sepsis, that I was like, you know what, it has to be easier. And it finally pushed me to create something for our community when my mom was diagnosed with Lewy body dementia. And I think I had 75 tabs open on the computer. I had made, you know, 11 phone calls that day to be like, where do we start? I didn't even know the names of the doctors that we were going to need. And so I knew it needed to be easier for our community. It is 5 years to the day that my mom asked the community to come together and pray for me. And Windsor stepped up, and this is the way I wanted to give back.
0: All right, so it's Mike and Meg right there with Danielle Kempel, Helm Navigation. You can get Mike and Meg, Mike and Meg's podcast on the iHeart app. Okay, in Montreal, Andrew Carter, CJAD, Tom Mulcair was on sharing his thoughts on PM Mark Carney's address to the nation and what's been going on with tough times ahead.
1: It's a very, very good means of communication for Mark Carney, because what happens there, you could hear the sort of clip, clip, clip in what we're going through. So it allows he probably did, you know, a half a dozen takes of this thing. So the English is never a problem for him, but sometimes the French, you know, especially when the words get a bit complicated, like in something like this, and you want to make sure everybody's getting everything you say, mm-hmm. what they do is essentially they do a lot of editing and they put it all together, and Carney comes out, you know, with a great French version of this, which went over, I have to say, very well. Even the separatists I work with were floundering a little bit trying to find something to criticize about it. What's also interesting is that Carney's setting it up in a way where we're the good guys. Thank you for helping. This reference to the kitchen table and to the boardroom table, I have to say I'm sending him a notice for breach of copyright, because that was an NDP slogan that we used for years.
4: Oh, come on. No.
1: The NDP is there to listen to what's being said at the kitchen table, not at the boardroom table. Well, we won't begrudge
4: him. Well, honestly, when I heard that part, that's one of the weaker parts to me. I mean, it's like, you know, like I really, it's interesting, because I was thinking as I was listening to Mark Carney there that he comes across as very believable, you know, and he's got a certain je ne sais quoi to him, but he doesn't, I don't like it when he throws in stuff like the boardroom table, kitchen table, getting on the ice, your skates, you know, all this, not in the crowd.
1: Elbows up.
4: Yeah. It doesn't seem to come off. It comes off badly somehow.
1: Yeah, I agree. By the way, having played hockey my whole life, elbows up was never the way as much as dropping your gloves and getting your fists up, but I digress.
4: Okay.
1: But we're in a situation right now in Canada that we certainly haven't been in people's lifetimes. You know, since the Second World War, we've had an order in our dealings with the Americans, going right back to the mid-60s with the Auto Pact, and then the Canada-US free trade deal that, of course, Mulroney fought an election over and got through, and then NAFTA, the expansion of that to include Mexico. And Trump, of course, said NAFTA was the worst deal in the world until he rewrote it almost identically, and said that now the Canada-US-Mexico trade deal was the best deal in the history of the world. Now he's saying it's a terrible deal. So it's pure Trump. You know, it's always a moving target.
0: 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Tom Mulcair in Montreal on CJAD, iHeart app. Get connected with all of those podcasts. 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
10: From the National Newsroom of the Canadian Press, I'm Lisa Laporte. Conservative leader Pierre Poilievre says he's in New York to meet with representatives of investors and business, but that his main audience is the American people. Poilievre says he plans to make the point through interviews on major business networks that both Canada and the U.S. can be safer, richer, and more affordable if they trade freely. Meantime, Finance Minister François-Philippe Champagne spoke about Ottawa's reasoning behind the U.S. tariff countermeasures today while speaking to the Edmonton Chamber of Commerce.
11: When we did these countermeasures, we were very measured. You may have seen my tone. You may have seen my words. You may have seen the way we did it. We said, This is not a conflict we sought. We certainly don't want escalation, but we do know how to respond, and we know how to protect.
10: The countermeasures are in retaliation for the Trump administration's Section 338 tariffs hitting 5% of Canada's exports to the U.S. with a dollar value of around $28 billion. Artificial Intelligence Minister Evan Solomon says the government is closely following the situation at Anthropic after a researcher who resigned from the company yesterday said people in the industry fear AI could, quote, kill us all. Solomon talked about it today in Edmonton, where he attended the launch of a new initiative to boost AI literacy among Canadians.
9: We have followed this situation since this ministry started, with the number one goal of protecting Canadians first, protecting our kids, our privacy, our personal data, protecting our critical infrastructure, protecting our sovereignty.
10: Solomon announced new voluntary principles for building data centers in Canada last week following backlash to them across the country. Ukrainian President Volodymyr Zelensky says he's on his way to Canada. Zelensky posted a video of himself arriving in Iceland to X for a meeting with the Icelandic foreign minister, saying he stopped there on his way to Canada. Neither Ukraine nor Prime Minister Mark Carney's office have publicly said where Zelensky will be traveling to in Canada or the purpose of his visit. And an upcoming AC/DC concert in Toronto has been canceled after a severe storm damaged the venue.
12: Live Nation says parts of Rogers Stadium damaged by last Wednesday's storm will have to be removed and rebuilt. Powerful winds hit the Toronto venue during thunderstorms that also caused flooding and power outages across the area. Live Nation Canada says the decision is disappointing, but safety has to come first. All tickets for the September 16th AC/DC concert will be automatically refunded through Ticketmaster. Now, the show was scheduled to be the final concert of the season at the 50,000 capacity stadium. David Augustine, The Canadian Press, Toronto.
10: This is The Canadian Press. In sports, Henry Bolt hit a solo home run in the third while Tyler White scored on a wild pitch as the Athletics beat the Toronto Blue Jays 2-0 today in Major League Baseball. They're now a game and a half out of the wild card spot. Coco Gauff beat Mira Andreeva today in quarterfinal action at the U.S. Open. She'll take on world number one Elena Rybakina tomorrow in the semifinals. And four-time Stanley Cup winner and former Montreal Canadiens winger Andre Pronovost has died. Here's Canadian Press reporter Hannah Stolls.
13: The Canadiens say he died Tuesday, with the cause of death not disclosed. The Quebec native spent 10 seasons in the NHL with Montreal, Boston, Detroit, and Minnesota, and finished his NHL career with 198 points in 557 games.
10: Pronovost is the grandfather of New Jersey Devils forward Anthony Mantha. He was 80 years old. From the Canadian Press, I'm Lisa Laporte.
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19: Here's the latest forecast from the AM 800 Weather Center. We have clouds with a chance of more rain tonight. Windy with a low 18 or 64. Tomorrow, mix of sun and cloud. The high 25 with a humidex 30 or 86. Clear tomorrow night, the low 13. Sunshine on Friday, the high 26. And then for Saturday, a mix of sun and cloud, the high 28. Again, a chance of more rain tonight. Wind up to 50 kilometers an hour, the low 18.

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1: Cyberpunk survival guide saving the world from the onslaught of the machines. Greg Fish is here, and the conversation is about, I think, how we define computers for ourselves and get in our own damn way. Fish, is that a safe analogy, you think?
2: I mean, honestly, I'm not sure. I'm going to be honest. I'm not completely following you here.
1: What I mean is that it doesn't matter really what the AI does. It's, we perceive it to be a certain way, and that it's going to do certain things, and it's going to save us from all things. That's how it's being sold to us. It's being sold to us with these AI companies saying, we have this machine. Look at all these beautiful things it can do for you. Go do. And we're like, yeah, they said so. So it does. But it doesn't.
2: Ah, I see. It must be the day that I've had. I really needed the extra coffee. But yes, that is, I would say, exactly the problem. When it comes to all things AI, I look at AI as an assistant. It can do a lot of things that would usually take me a very long time to do by myself. So, for example, here's a real-world problem. You want to make sure that files that are being uploaded to someone's website are the actual files that they say they are. Mm-hmm. You can find some utility that helps you figure out what the files are, but is it right? Does it work with your system? You never know. But you can have AI write you the basic logic, because all of this is fairly static. There's a thing called magic bytes, which determine exactly what a file is. That's how your computer knows what that file is, how your operating system knows what that file is. And it can set up the entire template for you and most of the logic, and you can just go and test it and make sure that it works.
1: That's very computer science-y.
2: Exactly. So that is a thing that I would say, yeah, 100%, this is a great way to use it. Let's say you need to summarize something that you've written in very computer language, and you want to make it very easy for somebody else to read, and you want to cut through the technobabble and have it look at the different options. Absolutely. That totally works. That's what it's for. That's what it's good at doing. That's what it was built to do. However, you tune in. It's gonna do all the jobs. We're gonna be able to do all the jobs. Like, yep. you won't even need to have a job in 2 years or 3 years or 5 years. It'll all be taken by AI. To which my challenge has always been, okay, do it.
1: Yeah. Well, it's interesting, right? One of the best pieces of advice we've received here on the show about AI generally is the piece that if you want AI to do your job, be very cautious. Because somebody will train it, and those things might happen one day. If you want to use AI to supplement your job, you're probably going to be safe for a really long time. And I think that's a really good baseline to look at some of these things. But the way it's being sold to us, Fish, is that it can do anything. It can take all the jobs. It can think. And if you are a heavy user of AI, you will find out very quickly that it only takes 2 or 3 messages before it starts going back into its default of trying to sell you something, trying to make you happy, trying to placate you, just big bloated answers to chew up more stuff. Like, it's kind of like talking to a 3-year-old.
2: Yeah, that is what it is. And we're told, but no, hold on.
1: Uh-huh.
2: It will do better than that. It will do so much better than that. It'll be so great. It'll be so wonderful. It'll be smarter than all of humanity put together in due time. How? It doesn't matter. It just will be. Math says it does. Because math. We won't show you the math because you're too stupid to understand it.
1: Right.
2: And it's just going to be great. And again, my challenge is if you are so sure that it can do everybody's jobs, why not do it? Because here's the thing. It's, you would say in the gold rush, you sell the equipment to the gold miners. This is not supposed to be equipment for gold miners. They're saying we can replace the gold miners. It's a machine that will go out by itself to the mountains. It will find the gold veins, it will refine the gold, and it will bring back bullion. Okay, so then why are you bothering to sell the tool if it can do that? Just go ahead and start doing the actual thing. Yeah.
1: Like it's kind of like IKEA furniture. Why are you making me build it then? Like if your tool can go and run my business and your tool can be the best graphic designer, it can be the best CAD drawer, and it can be the architect that saves all the buildings, and it can do the best landscaping, and can design all these things, then why are you selling it to me to make me do it?
2: It feels very inefficient. It feels like at that point you're just the middleman, aren't you?
1: I guess what you're saying is that if it could do it,
2: yeah,
1: then just do it. Because if you own the machine that can do all of these things, how rich would you be if you took a cut of every single business out there because you provided it's like the client management systems, like the email systems, client management systems. They're taking a piece of all of the businesses because they're providing the platforms on how to manage the day-to-day functions of the business. But they've built the platform and sold it to you. This is the other way around. They're basically saying, hey, look, here's the pencil, draw it, which is weird because they claim it can do all these things, but they themselves won't build it.
2: So, yeah, I mean, let's say I'm Sam Altman, but I actually know how to code. And I go out there and I say, I've built this machine, right? Or rather, I had somebody build this machine for me. Mm-hmm. And I think, all right, well, it can do all of these jobs. Let's say it can manage your financial portfolio. It can help you make financial decisions. The global assets around the world that are invested in some way, shape, or form are something like $500 trillion dollars or something to that extent. Just absolutely tremendous amounts of wealth are out there. If you take a 1% cut for managing all of those financial decisions, you are effectively a G7 economy. Mm-hmm. If you then also do all of the diagnostics in medicine, which you claim that the AI can do. You do all the pharmaceutical work that you claim your AI can do. You do all of the software engineering work that you claim your AI could do. I mean, you're basically competing with the GDP of China in revenue. So why not do that? Because also remember, that was the pitch for OpenAI. He went to investors and he said, you give me $7 trillion, I'll build you the fastest, smartest computer that has ever existed, and then it'll figure out how to make money. So it seems like if he's saying that this is basically what he's built, that this is basically what he has in his basement, why is he selling us the subscription? Why is he not going out and doing it himself?
1: Right. And the notion is that if this thing could save your business $1 million, because it's so efficient and it cuts salaries or people or whatever, why is he selling it to you for $199 a month? Why doesn't he just offer you the service and take half the $1 million cut?
2: And that's part of it. But also you can say, well, hold on a minute. We actually have been with AI. We've been able to actually eliminate jobs. But at that point, I would go back to the business and I would say, well, did you actually need that job in the first place? Because how many businesses have extremely inefficient processes that they are still continuing?
1: And leaders who are bad leaders.
2: And one of the things that LLMs do very quickly is they show you where those inefficiencies are. That's another thing that they're actually really good for. If they can do 90% of a job, that already tells you maybe you didn't need that job in the first place.
1: It's an interesting look. It makes me think a lot about the online influencers that are like, for only $9.99, I'll teach you how you can have the greatest mailing list ever. But if they can teach you how to make $1 million with a mailing list, why are they charging you $9.99? Why wouldn't they just build a $1 million mailing list and do it that way? Like, it's kind of the same thing being sold to us again. It's an awful lot like Facebook, where Facebook was like, hey, look at this, come use our free site, everything else. But we built Facebook for them. And we're building this for them now. And if you ever notice when you're using any of the bits and pieces, it'll tell you what work to do because it wants to find out how to do it. And then so then you go do the work, give it back to them. And I always say to mine, I'm like, no, I don't do the work. You do the work. And then it does the work. So it's a wild notion. CyberpunkSurvivalGuide.com. The articles are on there. You can subscribe to it. You can get plugged in with Greg Fish and all of these bits and pieces. If the AI is so good, why are they selling it to us for a subscription instead of just using their own AI to take over the business world? Greg Fish, thank you.
2: Always a pleasure.
1: Shane Hewitt in the Night Shift. We're coming back with that Lululemon how much is too much for pants chat.
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14: Here's the latest forecast from the AM 800 Weather Center. We have clouds with a chance of more rain tonight. Windy with a low 18 or 64. Tomorrow, mix of sun and cloud. The high 25 with a humidex 30 or 86. Clear tomorrow night, the low 13. Sunshine on Friday, the high 26. And then for Saturday, a mix of sun and cloud, the high 28. Again, a chance of more rain tonight. Wind up to 50 kilometers an hour, the low 18.
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1: Tony Chapman is here. Chatter That Matters is his podcast where you can get connected with all kinds of cool people. Tony, what's on the podcast this week?
2: Amy Daniels, just an incredible upbringing, beautiful family, nuclear family, everything that Hollywood's presented, you know, the Waltons. And at age 14, she starts to derail. This super student suddenly gets into mental health issues and addiction. And she talks about some of the signs and why she thinks at times what we deem to be a mental illness might just be your brain expanding in a very unusual space that actually gives you a very unique insight in the world. So she's got a completely different spin on mental health. So it's a great show. It's also a great show if you're ever wondering, I'm not feeling okay right now. There's some great insights into it as well.
1: And grab the podcast, all your favorite podcast apps, that's for sure. Okay, Tony Chapman. Lululemon is going into the recycling business. Now, when I thought about talking about this particular conversation, I can't tell you anybody else that I would want to talk about Lulu sticky pants with than a guy who's a master for wearing them.
2: That's I managed to mortgage my house one time, and I could buy a couple of their yoga pants, but they are a very, very interesting Canadian brand. We could talk about Chip Lemon down the road and just how he completely alienated most of his staff and his, consumers. But this one is an interesting one. You know, I did some stats on this and I had no idea that 70% of our youth now actively searches for vintage, and not just in the vintage stores that we used to tumble our way into, but things like Posh and Facebook Marketplace. Which is great. It's keeping product at a landfill to recycle it. And a lot of retailers like IKEA getting on the act saying, hey, we'll take your gently used IKEA back and sell it secondhand. But I had to stop when I thought of Lululemon. I'm not sure I would want to slide into somebody else's yoga pants no matter how many times they dry cleaned them. I just feel that's a little cheeky.
1: Ooh, cheeky. Very good. Well put. Look at you. I would say it's interesting to me because Lulu used to have the ultimate return policy is that they used to do these return days that if anything ever went wrong with your pants or you cut them or wrecked them, you could bring them back and get new ones, even if it had been years with no receipt. So you could go buy a bunch of used ones, return them, and get new ones. That seems costly to me. And this is an interesting way for them to sort of manage that a little bit.
2: Well, it's the other thing is like, and I was explaining, it's really the circular economy you're trying to keep in your store. So if you bring in your gently used yoga wear and return it, they'll either give you 50% of its original value as cash or 70% of its original value as a store receipt. And what they're hoping is you'll take the store credit, because then what happens, and we know this from retail, if you give somebody a $50 gift certificate, they'll spend $50 more than they ever imagined because they think it's free money. So the whole idea is to keep the people within their store. And they built a 25,000 square foot processing plant in Calgary to treat these products. I just don't think yoga wear is going to fly. I know there's a lot of, you know, in vintage and Posh, you can buy secondhand, but I think that for Lululemon, I think this is off brand. And I think the category is one that I don't think a lot of people are going to hesitate, be happy about sliding into.
1: When was the last time you were in a used clothes shop, Tom?
2: I was in a used clothes shop 3 weeks ago because I was looking for a costume.
1: Oh, okay.
2: And I'll tell you something. Why I can't deal with those things is, number one, they smell a lot like clothes in a basement. You just have to, you walk in there and you go, I just feel like I'm a moth now. I'm at grandma's house. And the other thing is you can't find your size. You know, you just kind of go and look, oh, that's an interesting, and then you pull out an XXXL. So I'm not a fan of it, but I know that my nieces love it. And today, the sense of individuality, my own style, versus when we went up and we all wanted to dress and look the same, vintage has made a huge comeback.
1: It totally has, and I agree. It does smell funny. I would say it's a great place to get cool things like a jacket, stuff like that, that you couldn't generally get anywhere else, that old vintage look stuff. If you go to these stores, Plato's Closet around here or all across Canada, you will find Lulu has its own section. There is so much of it available, and the prices are not cheap. It's the first place that everyone goes to. Probably second for the fitness folks is probably Gymshark. And then the interesting things is that there's a place that we go to when I visit my best friend, Eve in Atlanta, is there's it's a high-end shop there. Like, yeah. mega level stuff. Like, I bought Mel a blazer, a ladies blazer, that was, it still had tags on it. $850 new US. And it was like $100. And so in that store of that level of clothing, still its own Lulu rack with Lulu things. I bought my daughter some leggings, all the stuff. It's mind blowing how much is out there. And I feel like they're trying to capture on the double dip. Yeah. I think they're trying to control who has access to their stuff and pull some of that back again. And I think your gift card notion is exactly right, that it keeps everybody in the store. But I think there's too much out there.
2: But I have a moral question for you.
1: Well, I was going to add one more thing, is that okay. It could be evidence that their prices are too high now. Anyway, yeah. Question.
2: My question for you, when you brought that blazer back, did you keep the $850 tag on accidentally?
1: No. She loves it.
2: Yeah. No, but you bought me an $850 blazer? Come on.
1: Oh, yeah. Mel knew. She was with me when we bought it. Yeah.
2: Oh, okay. Yeah. I thought it was like, wow, can I make this work?
1: Well, it's the only place I can afford to go to buy her nice things that I get to shop for with her and buy her a couple things.
2: I suggested to Holt Renfrew years ago that they did the whole recycling of purses, because people would buy a $5,000 Louis Vuitton purse, and then next year it was last year's purse. So bring that back for store credit. And have a new generation that can't afford the new ones, but are still happy. And you create a whole new generation. And they
1: brings a new consumer into your store.
2: Yeah. And they thought it was too much work. So hopefully they're listening and saying, we should have listened to Tony years ago. But clearly Lululemon shouldn't listen to me, because you think there's a huge market.
1: A huge market. I do think it compromises the brand a little bit, because it says our brand is too expensive for everybody to get. So here's some used stuff if you can't afford it.
2: Yeah.
1: And that's telling to me. I think that's the biggest problem of all of it, is already in those stores, they're very full. I find it hard to navigate. There's a lot of people in the stores. And so I don't understand, because, you know, business basics, Tony, usually says in most cases, in order for something to come, something's got to go. What's going to go? Or are they going to start building stores or secondary stores?
2: Yeah, it's a good point, but it's also a sign of the times. Boy, they need traffic, and this is bringing customers into the store. Even if I'm just going in to return yoga wear, and I look around and I buy, it's just trying to find a way. Retailers are struggling. And on top of all of that, which is the economy and paradox of choice and everything else, you've got Amazon. So you got to do whatever you can.
1: Well, that could be one of the arguments in their favor, would be the knockoffs, right? There's so many available knockoffs, generally speaking, that as soon as they make a style of pant, someone else is taking it apart and making their own. This could be a way to get a different consumer in for them to buy it. I still find it interesting, though, Tony. I don't know if you've been to a Lululemon outlet lately. The Lululemon outlets, it becomes very obvious which ones didn't sell. Which styles.
2: Yeah.
1: And, but they're full of things that aren't selling. So maybe they're just investing in the things that do sell.
2: I had no idea you had such a fetish for Lululemon. This
1: fetish,
2: is a great
1: fetish.
2: But
1: is
2: last
1: a
2: week,
1: strong
2: here, last
1: word.
2: Week, last week you asked about my life. I think I was asking about your life. I might start with your Lululemon.
1: Lululemon guy.
2: Is that because you wear Lululemon and people think you look kind of cute?
1: Oh, maybe, but fetish is a very strong word. Let's talk about the definition of fetish first.
2: Don't get into your words.
1: I got a nice button-up shirt. I like the shirts. Nice.
2: Okay.
1: The shorts are nice.
2: Okay.
1: Yeah. You're changing the topic on purpose to avoid something here. That's what I know.
2: Well, right. I think the listeners are now realizing it should be the Shane Lululemon Hewitt Show.
1: Oh, yeah?
2: Yeah, they should sponsor you.
1: Yes. Now, that's a good idea. See, this is where Tony's coming from.
2: Okay.
1: Holt Renfrew also would be a great sponsor. Tony Chapman, chatter that matters. Get connected with Tony. Thank you, brother.
2: All right.
1: Those pants do look great on you, though.
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0: That would be a fun doctor job, no?
1: Yeah, OB is a lot of fun, and a lot of doctors really enjoy doing it. Look at it. I think there can be hardly any greater joy or pleasure than helping a family bring a new one into the world and sharing that moment of elation and joy with them. Of course, there are all sorts of other things that can happen, but by and large, obstetrics is a great, great profession. And there is something special about sharing that moment with an expectant family.
0: Mm-hmm. Yeah, it's one of those good doctor moments, right? Like everyone remembers, this is the doctor that brought you in the world, right?
1: Exactly,
0: not this is the doctor
1: exactly.
0: that gave you stitches on your knee. Like it's a little different that way. The reason why we're here, Mitch, is when we get older, we kind of forget about some things like birth control. And it's interesting as we get older because now we've got teenagers. Now we've got young adults as kids. And so it becomes very real for them. Birth control has come up in conversation. And it's interesting for me because little things like the off-label type stuff, I don't know if that's the right term, but things like helping with acne for a young woman or a young man, well, I guess not a young man, but for a young woman, there are different things, and it's been a long time since many of us looked at some of that, so I thought we could take a look at that today.
1: Not a problem. The oral contraceptive, the birth control pill, was just revolutionary when it came out in the 60s. Remember the sexual revolution and all that? And it enabled people to control their reproductive potential in a way that had not been present and not as simple and not as straightforward, and most importantly, not under the control of the woman in the past. Now a woman could control her own fertility, control when she was going to have a child, how she was going to have the child, with whom she was going to have that child. It just opened up the doors, and for those of us who remember the 60s, it was truly a revolution. And it's made tremendous things possible. People may not be aware of it, but the oral contraceptive, the birth control pill, the pill, now there are many different forms. The most common form contains two hormones, estrogen and progestin. And what it does is it enables a woman to control her periods. Basically, you stay on the pill for 21 days, stop it for 7 days, and you have your period. Which means that if you're in a situation where you don't want to have your period, say you're traveling or something like that, you just stay on the birth control pill throughout it all, and you don't have to have a period. It helps with acne. It helps with women who suffer the premenstrual symptoms, the dysphoria, the depression, and all the other things that can sometimes happen. We've shown that the use of the oral contraceptive reduces the risk of certain cancers, cancer of the ovary, cancer of the lining of the womb, the endometrium, and perhaps colorectal and other cancers as well. And it turns out that if you compare a woman on the oral contraceptive, her chances of dying are the same as or better than a woman who's not on the oral contraceptive. So there are a lot of advantages to it. But you, as with unfortunately everything in medicine, there's always another side to it. And the presence of the estrogen increases the risk of developing what we call a deep vein thrombosis, a clot in the veins of your leg. And that clot can break off and go to your lungs, causing a clot in the lungs, a pulmonary embolus. And that can not just be painful, but actually fatal. There are reports of women dying as a result of a pulmonary embolism. Very, very, very rare. In fact, 0.01% of all the millions of women who are on the oral contraceptive. And so when I put a woman on the oral contraceptive, I warn her. If you're over the age of 35, a combined hormonal pill is not for you. If you're a smoker, a combined oral contraceptive is not the pill for you. If you have a family history of deep vein thrombosis or pulmonary emboli, this is not the method of contraception for you. Or if you yourself have a history of pulmonary embolism or clots, this is not a form of contraception for you. But for most women, it's a safe and reliable form of contraception with a very low risk of becoming pregnant and a very, very, very low risk of suffering a serious consequence. And what I also warn them is, listen, it can happen. If you find you have pain that's unexplained in the calf of a leg, if you suddenly have chest pain or shortness of breath, if you suddenly feel lightheaded or unwell, don't ignore it. This could be the sign of a pulmonary embolism, and you need to see a doctor as soon as possible, immediately, if not sooner. But again, very rare and safer than becoming pregnant. And I'm not making a judgment call here. If you just look at the straight statistics, it's 0.01% of women on the oral contraceptive who will have a life-threatening event. If you look at women in pregnancy, it's 0.0197%. In English, you're twice as likely to have a misadventure if you're pregnant than if you are on the oral contraceptive.
0: It's interesting over the course of time, and it's come up with, you know, young adults in my life, you know, my kids, they have these conversations. They ask, hey, what do you think about this? What do you think about that? I mean, talking about health with my kids is something that we do. And, even with their friends around. And so over the, that's when I realized, oh, it's been a long time since I learned about this. And we, as we get older now, 50s, 60s, stuff like that, our kids are starting to go through this, and we need to learn some of these things again so we can actually bring timely information to our conversations versus the older stuff from back in the day as it was. Now, it doesn't land for everybody. Some people, their bodies don't really seem to fit well with it. And I don't mean from any sort of, like you said, specific outcomes, but they don't feel well, everything else. That's worth a quick note. Plus, has anything new off-label come from it over the course of time? Have we learned? Have they changed?
1: Well, certainly young women have a risk of depression when they're all on the oral contraceptive, and I warn them about that. But there are alternatives. You can go on a progestin-only oral contraceptive. You can use an IUD with or without hormones. And if you're concerned, you just put in an IUD without any hormones in it, and it will protect you against pregnancy. There's the vaginal ring. There's the patch. So there are many more options now than there used to be, and you can tailor what you provide to the patient, to the woman, based on her personal preferences and her lifestyle and what she wants. The advantage of the oral contraceptive is you don't have to think about it. You take a pill once a day and that's it. You have to remember that it doesn't protect you against sexually transmitted diseases. That's still a concern. And syphilis, gonorrhea have shown a dramatic increase over the last couple of years, and I think because people have forgotten about these as diseases. HIV is still out there. And then there are things like herpes and all these other diseases which can be transmitted through intimate contact. And so it's important to know about all these things. So sexual health is not just about being able to do it, but knowing how to protect yourself from the sexually transmitted illnesses, as well as preventing pregnancy, if that's something you want to do. The other advantage is you can stop the oral contraceptive, take out the IUD, not use the vaginal ring, and within a cycle or two, you should be able to become pregnant. And that's a tremendous advantage. You can now control how you go through life when you want to have your children. And so there are many more options, but you have to be aware of the pluses and the minuses and make an informed decision.
0: What about for our the perimenopause stuff? Do any of these, did they, any of those apply to that end of the hormone spectrum, or is this only for the younger folks?
1: This is for the younger folks. Basically, if you enter into the perimenopause, hormone replacement therapy is an available option to help you through that experience. It has to be done wisely. It has to be done safely. A lot of the fears that we originally had in the original studies actually have turned out not to be as terrifying or as prevalent as we initially thought they might be. So there are many women who are on hormone replacement, and don't forget, the hormone replacement doesn't have to be in the form of an oral pill. You can use a device, a suppository-like device that you insert into the vagina to reduce the atrophy and the other things going on there, and some of that will be absorbed into the body, and for many women, that's more than enough to take care of their symptoms. I don't want to minimize. Going through the menopause can be very, very difficult, the hot flushes and all of that, but we have ways of managing them, both using hormones and not using hormones. So even there, don't give up. Don't assume that you have to suffer through it. You should have an intelligent conversation with your healthcare provider. There are many options that we can now offer you.
0: Just when you thought you were free of it, the next generation comes along and you have to talk about it all over again. Dr. Mitch Shulman, as always, thank you for the insight, my friend.
1: My pleasure. Have a great day.
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8: Here's the latest forecast from the AM 800 Weather Center. We have clouds with a chance of more rain tonight. Windy with a low 18 or 64. Tomorrow, mix of sun and cloud. The high 25 with a humidex 30 or 86. Clear tomorrow night, the low 13. Sunshine on Friday, the high 26. And then for Saturday, a mix of sun and cloud, the high 28. Again, a chance of more rain tonight. Wind up to 50 kilometers an hour, the low 18.
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0: Three things we learned today, Shane Hewitt and The Night Shift. Thanks for being a part of the show. Noah Skanga in Toronto, Ryan O'Donnell in Calgary. I'm Shane Hewitt in the village of Merrickville, just south of the city of Ottawa. On three things today, we talked about the tight pants and the cost of things. that the cost of things like Lulu pants are so incredibly high, it seems like there could be a market for them to get into their own used pants, which could be a good thing, especially if it means Tony Chapman says coming back into the store to buy more stuff. Maybe it's all about that, Ryan. You think it's a good idea?
1: It is. I think they're also just trying to take advantage of the sustainability crowd, people that want to be sustainable and recycle clothing, that want to save a couple of extra bucks, and also people who want to get luxury brands for non-luxury prices, which is lots.
0: Lots, yeah. Taking advantage of the vintage. The research says that young folks want to buy vintage things, used things, thrift store things, all that stuff is good stuff. All right, we had a fun conversation about robot Olympics with Carmi Levier, Carmi Levier on. It's a tough one, really. Say it three times fast. He talked about the importance of these robotic games.
9: Because it shows, and I know it's funny, and I know everyone laughs at it, but it really shows how quickly this technology is developing. I mean, just a year ago at the first annual robotic games in China, most of the events had human minders running alongside the robots to pick them up when they fell down. So they couldn't even do the event without stumbling on their face. Whereas a year later, now they're actually running the event faster than a human can. And all the other events are doing crazy things, parkour, gymnastics, weightlifting. And yeah, some of them are literally crashing and burning afterward. But the delta, the change, the advancement in 12 months is unbelievable. And we're laughing now, but I'm pretty sure next year when these games are on, they'll have done another quantum leap and we may not be laughing then. And I find that rapid advancement in technology just incredibly fascinating.
0: I'm going to change the topic just for clarity on the topic.
9: Okay.
0: Is a video gamer an athlete?
9: I think esports is, in the same way that an F1 driver is an athlete. It's a workout. You have to train to get to that level to be better than anyone else. The competition is so intense that the differences between the top competitors are incredibly tiny. And you've got to be in shape in order to be a gamer. And I know it sounds ridiculous and I probably would not have answered that positively a few years back. But having followed the esports industry over the past number of years, it's clear some of these, and not all of them are, but some of these players are incredible athletes, and that's the difference between, for them, winning and losing.
0: Carmi Levier right there. Robots on the podcast, if you want to get connected. We talked a little bit with smart speakers today on the meaning behind Trump removing items from the tariff list. What does it mean for Canada? Because, for example, toilet paper came off the list, cost of living things, I guess. But also there was bans put in replace of that.
15: Shows that the American consumer is feeling the pinch and that kind of blowback to the president's insanity and economic illiteracy is starting to have an effect. You can't look at American news right now and look at his low approval numbers and the increasing gap between where the Democrats are and the Republicans are as the midterms approach at the beginning of November, which would, if he loses the Senate and the House, impact his ability to govern, even though he seems to do everything by executive order anyways. So this is going to have a real consequence. Obviously, the price of eggs and oil and gas are at the top of that list, and driving up necessities is going to further the challenges for the president and his party.
0: Your thoughts on bans versus tariffs?
16: The U.S., talk about tire fire. I mean, the U.S. economy is has been long lit, and the fire won't go out, you know, notwithstanding their national debt levels and the crisis that is brewing at a fast pace. The cutting off of products whole hog is a tactic, and it's maybe a tactic that at some point we need to have in our back pocket. What we've been saying about tariffs, though, from the beginning, is that when a country puts them in place the way that the U.S. has, our comfort, I think that we've always said, is that it will hurt them. It's going to hurt the consumer. The same must hold true for us, though, when we do it, right? This is an equal playing field in that regard. So that's coming to roost, and all of the back and forth is having a very real and noted impact on the consumer. If we're going to cut off entire product streams, that will hurt the supply side more than it will hurt, obviously, the demand side in many cases, not all cases. I don't know what to say other than, you know, keep going, Carney.
0: That's Lindsay Broadhead right there and Jamie Ellerton sharing their thoughts on smart speakers. Do we keep going? Do we not keep going? You can hear that entire podcast, Shane Hewitt and The Night Shift. It's available for you on the iHeart app. Great place to grab it. And if there's something that your friends need to hear, share it with your friends on there as well. A part of our Throwback Thursday tomorrow is going to be the 25th anniversary of 9/11 this week on Friday, more specifically. We started the conversation today with Nathan Radke from the Uncover Up with conspiracies around 9/11. And he says that we have to start looking backwards at history, the start of the story.
17: When I lecture on 9/11, I start in 1945. And I'd like to start earlier, but my lectures are only 3 hours long. Because the thing about 9/11 is the missing piece that a lot of people don't necessarily know is that 9/11 is ultimately a Cold War story. And very briefly, here's how this shakes down. The Cold War was between the Soviets and the Americans. They couldn't fight each other directly because after 1949, both sides had nukes. Any sort of direct conflict between the two of them could lead to a nuclear exchange, basically the end of the world. So they had to find all these other ways to fight each other. They fought each other in space with the space race in this kind of big symbolic technological event. They fought in the Olympics. They fought in the art world. The CIA had a program to buy American artists at an inflated price in order to make the world think that American art was better. They fought with spies and spy planes. And the most destructive way that they fought was something called proxy war. A proxy war is when you use another country to fight for you, to kind of put a buffer between yourself and your enemy. So the Soviets back one side in a fight, the Americans back the other side, and they could fight each other without a Soviet soldier officially encountering an American soldier, hopefully preventing the end of the world in a nuclear disaster. An early example, of course, the Korean War of the 1950s. Soviets helped the North Koreans fight the South Koreans and the Americans. You give them training, support, and weapons. Angola in the 1970s was another example where the Soviets and the Americans used Angola to fight each other. And the most famous one, of course, is the Vietnam War. Because on paper, the Americans should have won the Vietnam War easily, but the Vietnam War wasn't fought on paper. It was fought in jungles and villages. And the North Vietnamese fought the Americans using asymmetrical warfare, hit-and-run tactics, concealing themselves amongst local populations, using the terrain environment to their advantage. The Americans just weren't ready to fight that kind of war. And ultimately, the Vietnam War was extremely destructive for the people of Vietnam, but also for America. And expensive, and from the American perspective, very embarrassing on the world stage. And so then, when the Soviet Union invaded Afghanistan pretty shortly after that, for reasons that are super important but we can't go into because we don't have time, the CIA sees an opportunity. Hey, they can do to the Soviets what the Soviets did to the Americans in Vietnam, and this event starts to sort of set into motion what would eventually contribute to the horrors and destruction of 9/11.
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21: From the National Newsroom of the Canadian Press, I'm Lisa Laporte. Conservative leader Pierre Poilievre says he's in New York to meet with representatives of investors and business, but that his main audience is the American people. Poilievre says he plans to make the point through interviews on major business networks that both Canada and the U.S. can be safer, richer, and more affordable if they trade freely. Meantime, a handful of U.S. Democratic senators have released a joint statement saying the states they represent rely on Canada as a key trading partner. The six senators say U.S. President Donald Trump is doubling down on a, quote, pointless trade war with tariffs that will squeeze their state's small businesses harder while driving up costs for working families. The BC Supreme Court has certified a class action lawsuit filed against Air Canada by passengers who use wheelchairs and other mobility aids.
22: Lead plaintiff Rodney Hodgins, who has spastic cerebral palsy, says he had to physically drag himself down an aircraft aisle after Air Canada staff failed to help him in 2023. The certified class action covers certain passengers who traveled with Air Canada between January 2021 and June 2023 and required wheelchair or mobility assistance. The lawsuit alleges the airline failed to safely and respectfully assist passengers who rely on mobility aids. Now, a judge rejected the airline's argument that the case should instead be handled by the Canadian Transportation Agency. David Augustine, The Canadian Press.
21: The first known lawsuit has been filed in connection with Sunday's deadly cargo plane crash in Miami. An attorney for a family says, quote, "This was a catastrophic failure of a landing." Here's ABC's Victor Oquendo in Miami.
23: Investigators interviewing both pilots. New data from the black boxes showing critical braking systems did not activate in time because the pilots struggled to get the wheels firmly down on the runway. Investigators saying just seconds before the crash, the pilots may have tried to abort the landing and throttle up, but it was too late.
21: Five people were killed when an Amazon cargo plane ran off the runway at Miami International Airport and crashed into two vehicles. And man's best friend is about to get a new treat from a familiar organization.
24: The Girl Scouts are rolling out two new cookies in January, including cookies for dogs. From the folks that bring you Thin Mints, Samoas, and Tagalongs, there is Patch Pals, a blueberry muffin-flavored cookie developed with a company called Bark, a New York-based seller of dog treats and toys. Humans will also have a new option, Sparkables, an allergy-friendly cookie. You won't see these new additions at your local Girl Scout cookie sale. They can only be bought online. Girl Scouts of the USA say the new cookies were inspired by scouts who wanted to ensure more people and pets could take part in the cookie program. I'm Ed Donahue.
21: This is the Canadian Press. In sports, the Toronto Blue Jays are a game and a half out of a wild card spot after a 2-0 loss to the Athletics this afternoon in Major League Baseball. Toronto is chasing the Cleveland Guardians. The Jays have an off day tomorrow before kicking off a weekend series against the visiting Baltimore Orioles. Canada's Gabriela Dabrowski and her partner Luisa Stefani of Brazil lost in women's doubles semifinal action today at the U.S. Open. Coco Gauff is two wins away now from her second career U.S. Open title. She beat Mira Andreeva in three sets today in the quarterfinals. Four-time Stanley Cup champion Andre Pronovo has died at the age of 90. He won four straight titles with the Montreal Canadiens from 1957 to 1960. And the NFL regular season is off to another start tonight with a Super Bowl rematch between the Seattle Seahawks and New England Patriots. From the Canadian Press, I'm Lisa Laporte.
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8: Here's the latest forecast from the AM 800 Weather Center. We have clouds with a chance of more rain tonight. Windy with a low 18 or 64. Tomorrow, mix of sun and cloud. The high 25 with a Humidex 30 or 86. Clear tomorrow night, the low 13. Sunshine on Friday, the high 26. And then for Saturday, a mix of sun and cloud, the high 28. Again, a chance of more rain tonight. Wind up to 50 kilometers an hour, the low 18.

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1: Dr. Mitch Shulman is here with a friendly reminder about making babies.
2: Wait a minute. I skipped that class in medical school. 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
1: No idea how it happens. No, that would be a cool doctor job, hey?
2: Like I have four kids. I don't know how they came into the world.
1: Just magic. Poof, here they are.
2: Exactly. The miracle of creation.
1: Yeah. I love it. That's so good. That'd be a cool doctor job, hey? Like every day you're delivering babies. Like that's your job. More babies.

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1: Shane Hewitt and The Night Shift. I'm Shane Hewitt. Thanks so much for being here. Don't forget that our show is published out on the podcast every single day when the show is done. Just Google Shane Hewitt and The Night Shift. You're going to find us right at the top of the list. And it's on the iHeart app. That's easy. And it's on Spotify, Apple Music, all of the platforms. You can share them with your friends. And that would be an awesome favor for us. So don't forget, if you missed anything, it is there for you. And some of our favorite content and big, full-length, even longer than you hear on the radio, get published on that same feed as well. So touch the heart. It'll magically appear on your device so you can listen anytime online. From London, Ontario, Carmi Levy is here. Hey, brother.
2: Hey, good to see you. No one comes to London for the scenery, that's for sure. Lots of other good things here, but not scenery.
1: The potholes, Carmi. Like, what is with your city and the roads?
2: This is why I have to chew the wheels on my bike every 2 weeks.
1: So, I bet.
2: It's a thing.
1: It's a beautiful little town, though. Good people. Got to tell you. Carmi, as you've seen him on TV, you've seen him here, heard him on the radio for all the things that he does. One of the things that I always give Carmi crap for is that he doesn't actually share the photography part of himself much more than his Instagram. He treats it like a hobby. I think he's very good at it. But it's a thing.
2: It is a thing. I started really young. I bought my first camera. I was a teenager. Before I went to journalism school, I wanted to be able to take pictures alongside the things that I wrote. And so I carried it with me through school, and eventually it just kind of took on a life of its own. I realized I just liked, even when I wasn't on an assignment, even when it wasn't a work thing, I just really liked wandering off somewhere and taking weird pictures that nobody else would take. And it took on a life of its own. And now, as I've advanced my career as a journalist and an analyst, it's sort of been this lovely little sideline that whenever I want to disconnect and unplug from the stresses of day-to-day life, I just strap my camera on, go for a walk, see what I see, and then take pictures of it. And, you know, my kids, I basically journaled their lives as they grew up, and they said they just love knowing that, like, we have this kind of visual record of our family from, like, the earliest moments to now and beyond. And to them, the weirder, the better.
1: And this is a guy that will take a picture of a door handle on a car.
2: Exactly. There are things that nobody looks at.
1: But yeah, you do see it differently. Like, you look at detail differently. So what is different for a photographer, fan, a professional like you, that, like, how is, do you go about it differently? Is it a conscious thing where you're looking, or I guess it's probably automatic and now, but I mean, is it something that you have to go, okay, well, let's take a breather, you know, take some time, smell the roses, see what's around? How does that work?
2: Yeah, I mean, you have to be prepared to slow things down. Most of us are rushing from here to there. And so I sort of taught myself to, even when I'm rushing, even when I'm late for a meeting or whatever, I'm looking at things differently. I'm looking at things that jump out at me that just strike me as interesting. It's like, if it makes you go, huh, then that's probably worth a photo. If it makes you wonder just what the heck it is, that's also worth a photo. Or maybe it's something that you see all day, every day, that people pass by on their way to work, and they wouldn't give it a second look. And yet, if you kind of look at it a certain way, or if you zero in on a detail, you take a picture of it, and then people go, wow, I can't believe that I never saw that. It was in their field of view. They just never took the time. And so, to me, that's what photography is. I know people think photos are about taking pictures of things that people are familiar with, but for me, it's the exact opposite. What's the photo that has that moment, that drives that moment of wonder? That's what I'm always looking for, and my brain has just learned over the years to just slow down and look for that stuff, because otherwise you never know what you've missed along the way.
1: So it's interesting. So RAS, I don't know if you know, reticular activating system, and that part of your brain that automatically fills in the blanks when you're doing things.
2: Yeah.
1: And so it's kind of like the notion, and most of the people that speak to this say it the same way, that they say things like, it's like when you want to buy a red car, you buy a red car, and then you realize how many red cars are out there, because now it matters to your brain, so your brain notices them. A week ago, didn't matter. Brain doesn't notice. So one of my favorite photography things, based on that, is people who can see faces in things.
2: Yeah.
1: And they take pictures of that. And people who find, like, rocks shaped like hearts. And they can find that. But they've kind of opened up their brain to doing this. So tell us, how do you open up your brain? And then how do you do it on a budget? Because you can't just go blow 10 grand on stuff and go, I have a new hobby.
2: Yeah. You have to give yourself the opportunity to see things in that light. So, you know, seeing like a heart in a rock. You know, a couple weeks ago, I was pouring a bowl of cereal, Cheerios. I like Cheerios. And I noticed one of them was in the shape of a heart.
1: Are they Honey Nut?
2: No, these were regular ones. But I can do Honey Nut on occasion. Right. So I alternate. And one of them happened to be this sort of weird shape. And I looked closely and yeah, it was kind of like a heart. So sure enough, 30 seconds later, I'm doing this sort of photo, you know, shoot on my kitchen table of this weird looking Cheerio that will probably show up in my internet feed at some point. And so you have to be looking for these things so that when you're pouring the cereal or when you're walking the dog or, you know, when you're just as you're getting out of the car and you're staring at the asphalt below your door and wondering about the pattern, you have to be ready to sort of have that moment of realization. And so I saw it, I shot it, but it's only because I was looking in that direction. It's usually below your radar. Most people aren't looking below their radar and they're missing these things of wonder as they play out. You have to give yourself the chance to see them in the first place. And then everything else is just mechanics. It doesn't take, like I have a really good camera and I've been buying really good cameras my whole life. And every time I grow it, I buy another one and I use it for a few years and then I upgrade. But ironically, about 80% of my photography is now with a smartphone. And so it has nothing to do with the equipment at all. There's so many people think, you know, it's the camera that takes the photo. It absolutely is not. It's the photographer. It's your imagination. It's what you see in your mind. And so we all have great cameras in our pockets already. Use them. It doesn't take budget. It isn't about how much you spend. It's about giving yourself the time to recognize things that are cool and then take pictures of them. That's all it is. So pull your smartphone out. You would realize that the smartphone of today is in fact probably better than most of the cameras I've been using most of my life. And so it's always on you. It's the best camera because it's the one in your hand. Use it and just keep shooting things that touch your heart. And that to me is photography. And I'll still pull out the good camera every once in a while, but you know what? I don't have to, because to me, photography is not about the equipment at all. It's about the stories we tell.
1: So what do you do after the fact? I feel like most of us, even that try, we take a photo and we're like, oh yeah, that was pretty. And then we just forget about it and we leave. And that just clogs up the old phone feed. There's a little bit of discipline, I would assume, that comes with after the fact organizing the photos, because there's a fine line between processing the photos and adjusting it versus just running AI and doing some sort of stupid filter on it. And at the same time though, if you just leave it and let it sit in your phone, is there an exercise too on the back end of it where you've got to, okay, now you went for your walk or maybe it's on Sunday nights with a Chardonnay, you sit down and you go through your photos of the week, you do the ones you like, the ones you want to maybe edit one day, the ones you save, the ones we're like, okay, not really keen on it, but into the photos I took, but I don't need folder. Like, how do you manage that end of it?
2: Yeah, you do have to, everyone has a process, and you do want to make sure that in some way you don't just let them sit on your phone and gather dust, because A, then if something happens to your phone, the pictures are gone, and B, like you've taken these awesome pictures, why not share them, right? Show them to people, and enjoy them, make them part of your story. So first thing I do is I make sure that whenever I take pictures on a smartphone, that it automatically backs up at some point, you know, when you're in Wi-Fi range to a cloud service. That way, if your phone gets run over by a steamroller, at least your photos survive. So things like Google Photos, Amazon Photos.
1: Steamrollers come pretty slowly, Carmi. I think you can save your phone from a steamroller.
2: They do, but I'm a cyclist and I've seen people drop their phones off of their bikes, and that's not a happy day when they haven't been backed up. So you can set it up so that, you know, you can take as many pictures as you want and then they automatically go into the cloud, and then that way they're there. And then what I do is periodically, maybe once in a week or so, or maybe after I've shot, you know, a significant number of photos, I'll kind of go through them and pick my favorite ones. Cause of course you always take more photos than you think you need, just in case. And you pick the best of the lot, and then you edit them. You maybe you crop them, maybe you adjust the levels a little bit. I don't believe in heroic editing, so I'm not going to use AI to make my pictures look like something that they weren't. It has to tell the story that is least faithful to the moment that I had. And then I end up with like a small collection of photos that are shareable.
1: Carmi Levy here, as always, brother. Thank you so much for doing this.
2: Thanks for having me, Shane. Really appreciate it.
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14: Here's the latest forecast from the AM 800 Weather Center. We have clouds with a chance of more rain tonight. Windy with a low 18 or 64. Tomorrow, mix of sun and cloud. The high 25 with a humidex 30 or 86. Clear tomorrow night, the low 13. Sunshine on Friday, the high 26. And then for Saturday, a mix of sun and cloud, the high 28. Again, a chance of more rain tonight. Wind up to 50 kilometers an hour, the low 18.
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1: Booze and Reviews, a Richard Krause production. Richard Krause, Entertainment is Broken podcast, Last Call with Richard Krause, Hollywood, movies, TV shows, all of the projects from Richard, and he likes to bartend. He likes to go enjoy a cocktail. He likes to see places and meet strangers and do these things. So for Booze and Reviews, we get a movie review, we get some tips, and then we get some drinks. Where are we going today, Richard?
2: Well, we're going to talk about a movie called Onslaught. And normally, I would really like a late summer kind of shoot 'em up movie that has lines like, go to your room, get under the bed, mommy needs to get her guns, because it would suggest that maybe the movie has a sense of humor about it. And Onslaught does have a slight sense of humor about itself. It is the story of a former army sniper. She's retired. She's played by Adria Arjona. You may have seen her in a movie called Hitman. She was fantastic in that movie, doing a much different thing. It was a comedy, and full-on comedy. If you haven't seen it, called Hitman with Glenn Powell and her, it is fantastic. Go check it out. Here she's playing a different kind of character. She's living off the grid in a New Mexico desert trailer park. She likes it there. She feels safe. She has tried to leave the violence of her past behind, but she has PTSD. She also has a daughter who comes to visit her. She's co-parenting. And she's nervous about having her daughter around because something doesn't feel right in the desert. There's something happening at a military facility that's not that far away, and she can't seem to quite put her finger on it. And what it is that there is a German mad scientist called Dr. Hans Kammler, played by Dan Stevens, in a really eccentric and really fun role. We know him best from Downton Abbey. Forget about that performance and check this out. And he's using the cover of that top secret facility to create genetically engineered super soldiers. And of course, they get loose, and of course they go on a killing spree, and it's up to her, and a series of determined people from the trailer park to stop these genetically engineered, killers and soldiers. And this is just exactly what you think it is. It is a video game, like a first-person shooter kind of story. We've seen this kind of thing before. It is a throwback in some ways to the slasher movies of the 1980s and 90s. These are relentless killers, not unlike Jason Voorhees, who just never stop. And it's even shot so that it kind of looks like, a slasher film, you know, that would have been set at a camp somewhere near a lake with crazy people doing crazy things all around it. So it has that feel, but it's also about conspiracy theories. It's also about the government perhaps not always having our best interests in mind. But what I found as I was watching this is, you know, as all those bits of subtext were piling up like bricks laid upon one upon another, it started to obscure the story a little bit and take some of the thrills out of the thing. So it's stylish. It's kind of funny. Sometimes Dan Stevens is hilarious, I thought, anyway. But it doesn't really hold up straight through to the very end. I wish it did. I wish it had a different little twist somehow, or had gone a little bit more hardcore, even though it does have a scene of blood splatter that may have the most blood splatter ever in a movie scene ever shot. But even with that, I didn't find it as thrilling as I should have. So if you still want to see it, though, it's called Onslaught, and it's in theaters now.
1: I have a hard time seeing Matthew Crawley running around in today times.
2: I know. And, you know, he plays this character, that is, a German mad scientist, he's very amoral. He does not care, about humans. All he cares about are his little genetically engineered, robots. So It's an interesting role for him.
1: All right. Booze and Reviews. Richard Krause is here. The movie is Onslaught. That's the review. So if we are, I don't know, are we kissing our butts goodbye here with our drinks because of the Onslaught, or are we motivating ourselves to save the day?
2: As always, be a little careful with these drinks because some of these have a little bit of kick to them. And I chose drinks that are based essentially around robots and the idea that, you know, while you're drinking these drinks, you should think of robots because of these genetically engineered killing machine robots that are in the film. So there's a drink called the Atomula. And Seattle Magazine picked this drink as the drink to have with robots. To make it, you need 1.5 ounces of dark rum, 1 ounce of Becherovka, which is a Czech herbal liqueur. It kind of tastes like cinnamon and clove and citrus peel. It's got kind of a bitterness to it. You need 1/2 ounce of rosemary simple syrup, which is easy to make. You get a cup of fresh rosemary leaves, 2.5 cups of water, 3 cups of sugar. You simmer it all on the stove for about 5 minutes. You let it cool completely and then strain all the herbs and whatever else out. And you're left with this really kind of beautiful, simple syrup that's got a nice herbal kick to it. You need a rosemary sprig for garnish. You fill the shaker halfway with ice. You put all the rum and the booze and the rosemary syrup in it, shake it 28 times, strain it into a cocktail glass, and enjoy.
1: So 28 times. You have told us this before. It's been a while. That's a pretty specific number, and it means a lot to you.
2: Well, it does, because the last bar job that I ever had was run by a woman named Frances Wood, who had had this restaurant called Southern Accent in Toronto for almost 40 years. And she was convinced that for some reason, 28 times was the absolute right number. No more, not 29, not 27, but 28 times to shake a cocktail to make sure that it was properly shaken, chilled enough, and aerated enough. So I have stuck with it, and it's never proven me wrong. It's never gone poorly for me.
1: Oh, good stuff. All right, Richard Krause, booze and reviews. That sounds fancy. What? That rosemary simple syrup sounds like a great idea to make all kinds of different drinks, right?
2: Yep.
1: Yeah. What a nice touch.
2: The next one is a robot arm hug. And so for this one, you need 2 ounces of gin, 1/2 ounce of dry vermouth, and 1/2 ounce of olive brine. So essentially, what that is a dirty, dry gin martini. You can stir it if you like. That's what I prefer. Shake if you want. Remember, 28 times. But this is made, the reason I put it on here, and the reason it's called a robot arm hug, is because there's a company called Barzies, and they make, and you may have seen it if you've been to Las Vegas, and I know they have them in other places too, but those robot bartenders, You punch up on a screen what you want, and they will make you a cocktail. And so this company has created a number of their own drinks in a book called The Robot Playground. And they're essentially riffs on, regular already established drinks, but in this case, made by robots.
1: Okay. This is fun. I like this. Mm-hmm. I just imagine like a can of oil, but that's probably old dated robots. That's not new robots.
2: That's not new robots. I mean, if you're thinking it's just, you'd need a glass of bits and bytes and pixels and I don't know, whatever else.
1: Some liquid precious mineral.
2: Maybe so. So there's another drink called Save the Robot. And it's an actual drink by not a riff that a robot would make for you, by a Boston cocktail writer called Frederick Yarm. And it is fairly easy to make, but it's really delicious. So it's 1.25 ounces of London dry gin, 1/2 ounce of Calvados, 1/2 ounce of Cynar, 1/2 ounce of yellow chartreuse, a dash of orange bitters. You stir with ice, you strain it into an old-fashioned glass, no garnish, and sit back and enjoy.
1: Oh, man, it's good stuff.
2: With robots.
1: Booze and reviews. We're drinking with robots this week. The show is Onslaught. RichardKrause.ca to get connected. Thanks, my friend.
2: Thank you.
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1: Food Professor Dr. Sylvain Charlebois is here. Food Professor podcast, very popular across the country. You can go listen to it. They talk about food things, farming things, ag things.
2: Oh,
1: you got a hat now. Look at you, eh?
2: Yeah, absolutely.
1: Look at podcast.
2: Listeners can't see it, but podcast.
1: Maybe we'll have some merch. Yeah.
2: That's merch.
1: It looks good.
2: Actually,
1: looks really good.
2: I also have a golf shirt right here.
1: Well, you've got everything everywhere now. That's so good.
2: Absolutely. I went shopping this summer, and on the sleeves, it's our tagline.
1: Oh, straight talk about food.
2: There you go.
1: Huh? I thought you'd put on the sleeve, I know Shane Hewitt.
2: I know. Well, I was tempted to put that, or I don't know Shane Hewitt.
1: Could
2: so
1: somewhere.
2: It would actually go up in value.
1: My mom would buy one, if that's the case.
2: Yeah.
1: Have you seen
2: Shane Hewitt?
1: Well, let's talk about what's going on in the world. Points partnerships is a big deal. There's the economics of point systems, which I think really is more sharing data, right? I mean, it's allowing the data and the behavioral data to be shared between companies. That's kind of where it starts to connect the wires. But if you can go to place A and get your points for place B or whatever, or use your credit card for this store over at that store, get more points.

0: that's what drives us. I mean, we're basically pulling the slot machine arm on ding, ding, ding, ding, the casino of free points. And
1: that's right.
0: You've got a new partnership.
1: You have a lot of, we have access to a lot of free stuff without knowing, really. And of course, companies want to work together to build loyalty, because that's really the big thing right now. Get traffic, get people back into their stores. So they have to work together. I got to ask you a question, Shane. When's the last time you went to a Canadian Tire?
0: It's funny. I just did last week. And,
1: okay. Have you noticed how much food they're selling now?
0: I did notice that there's more food.
1: Holy moly.
0: And that's a larger conversation. But I forgot. I needed some electrical things for the house reno. And I had already left Ottawa, and there's no Home Depot. There's a Home Hardware in Campbell on the way here. But, they often don't have stuff. So I was like, I guess I'll go to Canadian Tire.
1: Right.
0: Because I was going to grab a cleaning solution. And yeah, I was like, well, maybe they have this stuff still. And I went down there, and they did. They had a great selection of things. But on the way out, I was like, there's a lot of food here. And then
1: it jumps at you.
0: But it's kind of still at that like point of purchase type of.
1: No fresh stuff, minute. Though. No
0: Nothing fresh.
1: Stuff.
0: No. But you can get an awful lot more. And it also, every time now I drive by Shoppers Drug Mart, yeah. I'm like, okay, so when are they going to change the name to Shoppers Food and Drug? Like, because
1: it's coming.
0: Well, it's got to happen.
1: It's absolutely there. Yeah. Absolutely.
0: And if they call it Shoppers Food and Drug, by the way, I want to get paid, because I've been saying that for a year.
1: I mean, the Shoppers model actually kind of works now. I mean, it's 13 years in now. They've actually been able to create that fusion between cosmetics, pharmaceuticals, and food nicely. And they're actually providing some good deals. For a year, the cheapest dozen of eggs was actually sold by Shoppers last year.
0: Really? Yeah. They want to get people in. They've really had an impact. But the question for me, I guess this is kind of a marketing thing, but you are an economist, is that at what point does Canadian Tire, as the Canadian brand, translate into vacuums and eggs when it's called Canadian Tire, and they don't sell many tires, right? So what point does that translate to? And maybe it's an inhibiting thing, but maybe the brand is strong enough that
1: even
0: people
1: the
0: just
1: smell
0: go to
1: when
0: Tire.
1: You walk into, there's a distinctive smell when you walk into Canadian Tire. It smells like China.
0: Used to smell like tires when you walked in.
1: That's right.
0: And but the
1: and
0: one thing about Canadian
1: like
0: Tire
1: plastics,
0: is
1: a mixture of plastics and oil, and it doesn't get you to buy food or want to buy food. Whereas when you walk into a grocery store, there's bakery there, fried chicken,
0: flowers.
1: Flowers, yeah, so it's kind of pleasant. Canadian Tire, the marriage between Canadian Tire and Tim Hortons to me was very interesting, because I think it was all about demographics. You go to Canadian Tire to fix things, you want to fix things, or you're looking for stuff. But at the same time, you're also thinking about eating as well. And Tim Hortons, I think, is kind of after that market. Whereas Canadian Tire, I do think, sees Tim Hortons as a good place to build habits as well. So that merger actually kind of makes sense. But when I saw the announcement this week, I immediately thought of one thing: Walmart. Mm. When you go to Walmart, there's a McDonald's. Why would they not consider putting like small Tim Hortons in Canadian Tires, just like Walmart is doing with McDonald's, create.
0: Especially when you look at Safeway in Western Canada, has Starbucks in all their locations, Save on Foods as well, Western Canada.
1: Or Target in the U.S. with Starbucks, yep.
0: Yeah, and so, but I don't see that here the same in Ontario as strongly as it is out west. And so it's interesting to me, and I don't understand. There was a season where you would go into a Home Depot, there might be a Harvey's or a Subway attached to it.
1: Yeah.
0: It didn't seem to last. But for Canadian Tire, you think they could just buy a bunch of franchises themselves and put them in, but it does lead me to believe, like, is there a play happening here? Cause they're closing it up pretty close, and Canadian Tire has been doing Party City inside, all the other brands in marks inside their stores, right? They've been making it look more like a mall than it is, with the micro store idea. So I'm kind of shocked to not have a counter that serves it. I know that the Canadian Tire, that there's the big flagship one in Ottawa. That's the big fancy one. Like, it's huge. It's two stories tall. Like, it's
1: really
0: it's massive. Yeah. Like, it's on Carling and Woodruff. It's,
1: They have
0: a Nespresso counter with an Nespresso staff person to teach you your coffee there, which seems weird.
1: Wow. I've never noticed. Wow.
0: Yeah. So maybe there, that's just a test.
1: But it's an interesting synergy. I mean, it's a retailer, well-known retailer, two big brands, two of the biggest brands we have in Canada working together on data, loyalty, building businesses. I mean, Tim Hortons, we saw results in the last quarter. It's not doing great in Canada, so it needs to increase traffic, increase sales. So I can see why they would do that and get more business from Canadian Tire into, it's just, you know, when you think about loyalty programs at Canadian Tire, what's the first thing you think about?
0: Oh, Canadian Tire Cash, the old school money.
1: Cash, yeah. So I never thought they would actually kind of compromise that image, because everyone thinks about the cash, the Canadian Tire money, and which is probably worth more than a Canadian dollar these days. But anyways,
0: sidebar.
1: But still, people are actually think when they think of loyalty in Canadian Tire, they think of those dollars. But now they're partnering with Tim Hortons, which I thought was really interesting. And let's face it, it's not. Tim Hortons is not up and coming. I think it's a mature sort of player in the Canadian market, at least in the Canadian market. And Canadian Tire is not outside of Canada. And I don't think it will ever be.
0: Mm-hmm. Well, it's a tough sell in America right now to have Canadian Tire. I can tell you that much.
1: A little bit. Yeah, exactly.
0: But I can understand.
1: Canadian Tire tariff free. Welcome. Welcome.
0: Everyone's welcome here. The Canadian Tire is an amazing job, from the money to the factories to the licenses, to the products and controlling the supply chain. I mean, that's one of the best things that they've done. And it makes
1: their
0: more sense.
1: Their franchise program too is very, so you have C stores, B stores and A stores, and you have to work your way up to become an A store owner. They're very meticulous about that. They train their franchisees very well, Canadian Tire. It's like a family, really. Yep. You go in, can't go in because of the money you have. You can't buy your influence. You have to work your way through the system, which is really, really unique.
0: It is unique, and it makes more sense to me to have a Tim Hortons in a Canadian Tire than it does in a grocery store.
1: Yeah.
0: Because that's food versus food, right? And so why wouldn't you do that? Why wouldn't you, like, if you're a Canadian Tire owner, if you can, why wouldn't you have a hot dog stand out every single day on the weekend? There's a lot of people going in and out of there.
1: That's the other thing about Canadian Tire. There's always someone selling food outside the store. Why would you sell food inside?
0: Yeah.
1: But I was tempted. I was tempted.
0: There we go.
1: I almost bought food at Canadian Tire.
0: If we see it unfold, food, actual food. Yeah, pepperoni sticks. That's what you used to always get there. My goodness.
1: Food.
0: Is this food? It qualifies. At Food Professor on Twitter if you want to get them. And the Food Professor podcast, as always, Dr. Sylvain Charlebois. Thank you, sir.
1: Take care.
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11: Here's the latest forecast from the AM 800 Weather Center. We have clouds with a chance of more rain tonight. Windy with a low 18 or 64. Tomorrow, mix of sun and cloud. The high 25 with a Humidex 30 or 86. Clear tomorrow night, the low 13. Sunshine on Friday, the high 26. And then for Saturday, a mix of sun and cloud, the high 28. Again, a chance of more rain tonight. Wind up to 50 kilometers an hour, the low 18.
12: Hey, it's not all traffic and weather around here.
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0: What's on your mind? We get to know some of our friends and colleagues here on the show. And today, it is a special edition of What's on Your Mind, Tony Chapman. Guy you hear on the radio all the time, see him on TV, do all the things. I thought we could get to know you a little bit there, Tom.
29: Shane, it's always a pleasure to be with you. I'm a little nervous about... peeling back the onion, but we'll do our best.
0: Well, it's interesting because of our friends that come on here, I sort of say, well, come on, let's do What's on Your Mind. And they're like, okay, what do you want to do? And I'm like, no, we just do it. Like what, get to know Tony a little bit. Like your background, marketing. We always talk about marketing, right? But your background, give us a little recap of your background because it's quite colored.
29: Well, it's an interesting story. I thought I was going to go into finance in university, but I ended up putting myself through school selling radio advertising. And I fell in love with the opportunity of how an idea put over an airwave could bring buyers and sellers together. I could bring customers to a restaurant. And it changed the entire course of my life. I decided that's what I was going to do because I felt it had a higher purpose than just tumbling numbers. And that led me on an entrepreneurial journey that continues to today. I started my first agency in my 20s. I sold that, started a new one in my 30s. And then 14 years ago, I thought I was done and had everything I was going to do with agency and got involved in speaking and podcasting. And then AI showed up and I said, you know, everything I've learned along my way. And I tell you, Shane, I was around with slides and then I saw the beginning of video and computer graphics, the internet, email, websites, viral marketing, all of these different major changes in how we engage with people. I got to ride those waves. So AI came along and I said, I can't sit this one out. And I would tell you, I never felt this level of excitement in terms of what AI is allowing me to do and to supercharge everything I've learned today. So I've been gifted being here at the right time for many times.
0: Are you still a little kid excited about it?
29: Oh, even more so. I mean, the difference now is I used to be very accountable to, I had 120 employees. I spent a lot of time worrying about making payroll, making sure they were okay, making sure my top performers stayed with me, coaching and inspiring. And it was all wonderful when I had that energy. But today there's just two of us and the orchestra that we have is AI. And we're still very involved in writing the score and the baton, playing that orchestra, but it just allows me the freedom to just focus on what I love most, insights and ideas, and not to be suffocated with the responsibilities that come with employing people. And I don't mean that in a bad way, but I'm just saying if you're an entrepreneur, you know what I mean, that a bad quarter means more to you than you know because there's people's lives that are at stake.
0: Yeah, well, you tend to get distracted by, we just got to get business. And I have a friend of mine, and he said to me, he does some movie stuff, and he had said, I know I sold my artistic soul years ago in order to keep people employed. And how many business owners have gone through that?
29: Yeah, and I did. I mean, you take anything to put coal in the furnace. Today, I can be very selective on what I want to work on because I have no overhead. I mean, with that, it's a freedom. So am I excited? Yes, what AI is allowing me to do and produce and offer is value to my clients. But I'm even more excited about the fact that that's all I do. That's what I focus on is the insights and the ideas versus running an agency with a lot of people.
0: So are we better for it?
29: Is AI making us better for it?
0: Yeah, are we better for this new version of marketing?
29: I think for most of the world, AI is going to be very destructive because people are going to rely on it to do its work, and therefore AI will take away your work. Mm. If you're just getting it to do your work, then AI is going to do it faster, better, and cheaper. For the select few that really look at AI saying, how can I use it to explore my passions, help me find my purpose, go where I never thought I was capable of going, it's going to be the greatest invention ever. But like any major new piece of technology, there's going to be people that thrive, people that survive, and there's going to be a lot of people that are going to be cast aside. And that's the sad thing about new. So if you ask me from a human being, would I rather not have AI? Absolutely, because I think that the pace of job losses is going to be something we just can't even begin to fathom. As an individual, selfishly, it's been one of the greatest gifts.
0: Is it job loss or sort of repurposing and change? Do you think that it is actually job loss?
29: Yeah, it's going to be
0: versus career loss?
29: Major job losses, because a lot of the work that people do is very transactional, and it's very repetitive. And that's including, by the way, not just AI, but robotics. That is, you're in a certain pattern in life. You're not going outside the box or anything where you're living within the boundaries in those lanes. AI and robotics is going to be just so much more efficient. You got to remember capitalism, and whether you like it or not, it always chases where it has the best advantage, the greatest return on its capital invested. In the past, I used my human beings plus technology to find productivity. That's why we talk about how America is so much more productive than Canada, because they put a lot of money in technology, research and development. The next wave of productivity is going to happen without people. If we take people out of the workforce, are we not taking consumers out of the marketplace?
0: Yes.
29: And that's going to be the issue. But capitalism doesn't think long term. It thinks about the next quarter. My problem with AI, and I talk to young people all the time, they think it's the greatest gift because it does their book reports for them. Mm-hmm. They think it's the greatest gift because they don't have to work as hard to get the grades that they want. And what I'm trying to encourage young people to do is to turn off the Instagrams and the doomsday scrolling and the TikToks and look how clever I am on, and just spend time chatting with your ChatGPT premium every day about things you're curious and interesting about. And it'll, next thing, you will be going to areas you never thought possible. You'll be going further than any library could take you.
0: What, we go back in time, young Tony, that guy who's paying his way through, through school selling radio ads. What does young Tony give me for advice today? Not old Tony, young Tony.
29: Just keep trying. Find a new tightrope. My whole belief is get on a tightrope that you've never stood on. Know that you can fall off. Know that you'll probably fall off, but you're going to feel so excited up there. And when you get to the other side and you've conquered it, enjoy it, embrace it, but look for the next tightrope, because if you just, next thing you know, you're going to be going back and forth on that one in your sleep. So always find that next playground to play in, that next opportunity that you don't quite figure out. And by the way, video gamers do this really well. They get through level one and they get to level two and the rules change, but they still pack in what they learned in the level one, and they do it naturally. They find a way to constantly reconfigure the algorithms in their brain and the things they've learned in their knapsack to conquer the next level. That's why video games are so addictive. Cognitive learning, learn from failure, learn from success, learn from failure. And I think that's life. That's my lesson for life, is I did things I should, I mean, what was I doing selling advertising when I was going through university? I did so because I didn't want to dig up rose gardens. That was my job as summer gardener. I lasted 4 hours. I got calluses. I was burning in the sun, and I ran a commission only ad to sell radio. I said, what could be worse than digging up a rose garden? And that set me off on a course in life. But if I hadn't believed that maybe I could figure it out, I would probably be, who knows where I would have been. Mm-hmm.
0: Some boring finance guy.
29: Well, you know, listen, I love numbers, and I love capital. I loved how capital flowed, but I'm glad I didn't do it, because it's a tough business to retain your soul in, because what you said earlier about your friend trading in his creativity, finance is an awful lot of times is what do I need to engineer to put my best foot forward? And, you know, that's when you go from math to creative math, and that wasn't for me.
0: Tony Chapman, what's on your mind? Thanks for sharing some of the history there, brother. I appreciate it.
29: Shane, always a pleasure.
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20: From the National Newsroom of the Canadian Press, I'm Lisa Laporte. Ukrainian President Volodymyr Zelensky has landed in Calgary ahead of a scheduled meeting with Prime Minister Mark Carney. The two are set to meet in the city tomorrow morning. Then Zelensky is set to address a cabinet meeting later in the nearby mountain resort town of Banff. Carney says the visit will focus on the country's shared priorities, including deepening defense, economic, and energy cooperation. Conservative leader Pierre Poilievre says he's in New York, where he plans to make the case that Canada and the U.S. can be safer, richer, and more affordable if we trade freely. Poilievre says he's there for meetings with representatives of investors and business, and will give interviews on major business networks while making his case. U.S. President Donald Trump yesterday signed new executive orders to retaliate after Canada imposed its latest set of counter-tariffs on U.S. products. The European Union's ambassador to Canada says the bloc is crafting a new partnership with Ottawa unlike anything that already exists. Genevieve Toots says this is what Prime Minister Carney referred to last month when he said he was pursuing a much stronger and deeper security and economic partnership with the bloc. Toots says this will be something unique.
24: We have done a lot so far. We, in June, remember, signed a security and defense partnership. So the idea is to go further in the integration on substance and on the way we are working together. So the first reflection will be on substance. What do we want to do together? Where do we want to cooperate more?
20: Carney will address the European Parliament in Strasbourg, France next week, and what Toots says was an exceptional invitation made to a non-European leader.
8: The Tate brothers will stay in jail in the U.S.
9: A federal judge in Miami has ruled that the Tate brothers must remain in custody as they fight extradition to the United Kingdom. The controversial social media influencers Andrew and Tristan Tate are wanted in the UK on accusations of rape, assault, sex trafficking, and child pornography. U.S. Magistrate Lauren Lewis denied a motion seeking their release, saying they failed to prove special circumstances or that they do not present a flight risk or a danger to the community. The former kickboxer webcam pornographers deny criminal wrongdoing. They continue to face similar charges in Romania. I'm Jennifer King. I'm going down south, I'm gonna
8: have myself time. And the creators of South Park say they're changing the name of the show in a move that appears to be a jab at U.S. President Donald Trump. The creators of the long-running and enthusiastically insolent TV show posted a statement on South Park's Instagram page saying they are changing the name of South Park to South America. The statement comes as Trump recently declared he's renaming Lake Ontario to be known as Lake America as his trade war with Canada escalates. This is the Canadian Press. In sports, Henry Bolt hit a solo home run in the third inning and Tyler White scored on a wild pitch as the Athletics beat the Toronto Blue Jays 2-0 in Major League Baseball. The Jays are now a game and a half out of a wild card spot. In Major League Soccer action, Toronto FC extended its unbeaten run to 7 games with a 2-1 win over Nashville SC. And 4-time Stanley Cup winner and former Montreal Canadiens winger Andre Pronovo has died at the age of 90. Here's Canadian Press reporter Hannah Stolz.
10: The Canadiens say he died Tuesday, with the cause of death not disclosed. The Quebec native spent 10 seasons in the NHL with Montreal, Boston, Detroit, and Minnesota, and finished his NHL career with 198 points in 557 games.
8: Pronovo was the grandfather of New Jersey Devils forward Anthony Mantha. From the Canadian Press, I'm Lisa Laporte.
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17: Here's the latest forecast from the AM 800 Weather Center. We have clouds with a chance of more rain tonight. Windy with a low 18 or 64. Tomorrow, mix of sun and cloud. The high 25 with a humidex 30 or 86. Clear tomorrow night, the low 13. Sunshine on Friday, the high 26. And then for Saturday, a mix of sun and cloud, the high 28. Again, a chance of more rain tonight. Wind up to 50 kilometers an hour, the low 18.
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19: Read it on the wall. A little Bob Seger, beautiful loser. Yeah, this is perfect for the text we got. Mike saying, Kyle, you might not win all the time, but at least you can be a beautiful loser, like as Bob Seger said. I will say this. I am tired of being the loser. Tonight is the night. But I appreciate that one, Mike. Tonight is the night that we bring home a trophy when it comes to a beer league volleyball. It's the highlight of my life today.
30: Will you guarantee it?
19: No, definitely not. No, not after what
30: come
19: we...
30: Come on, do it.
19: I was terrible last week.
30: By the end of the show, I'll get you.
19: I was terrible last week. I need a... we got to relax on the drinks tonight if we're going to win a championship. I will say that. But I tell you, Texan lines are very busy mocking me and my volleyball skills. But also when it comes to bi-weekly garbage pickup. And let's get into it here. 519-792-2559. As Lehman in residence, we'll see garbage collection cut back to every other week. Council approved the change on Tuesday evening, which will see the municipality switch from weekly to bi-weekly garbage pickup with the Miller Waste Systems beginning in January of 2027, just 2 months after the town introduces weekly green bin collection. Leamington is set to join Amherstburg and Kingsville in phase two of the regional green bin program this November. Staff say the change to bi-weekly would save money as keeping the weekly collection would increase the municipality's 2027 collection costs by 39%. Moving to bi-weekly could mean an increase of about 7% and would save Leamington residents approximately $1.6 million over the 6-year contract. I mean, that is substantial. That is some big savings there. I want to make sure we play this clip. This is Mayor Hilda McDonald saying she's embarrassed when speaking with other municipalities across the province who have had organics programs for decades.
0: Guelph has been doing it for 30 years. Like, shame on us. And when I look at the numbers and you see how the city of Windsor has jumped on this, the rest of us should be darn embarrassed. The county should be like, let's be more forward thinking. This is about thinking about the future for our children and our grandchildren.
19: I think Hilda nailed it. I think she is absolutely correct. She ain't wrong about that whatsoever. I know change is not easy. I understand that. And we have had our differences when it comes to this. We have struggled when it comes to the Green Bin program. With all of that said and all of the pushback that has been happening, you are seeing Windsorites use this program. And it is saying, it is saving that. It's about the longevity. Right? The longevity of the landfill. We know it's going to cost millions when it comes to this. You got about 10 to 15 years when it comes to the landfill. It's going to cost millions to have a new landfill, to work it out. Joint partnership between the county and the city. It's going to be your taxpayer dollars here. And this is about expanding it. And one way is the Green Bin program. And it's certainly been an advantage in our household, no doubt about that. We have reduced our garbage collection substantially. I mentioned the savings when it comes to the garbage bags. I know, Will, you were kind of around the same place, right? You were saying you barely do any garbage. You barely have any garbage.
30: We used to have two full Herbie Kirby's for Jackie and myself and our two kids. We've reduced that to just less than a full Herbie Kirby over 2 weeks. It's incredible the difference once you start doing it, how much you're going to save.
19: I got a text here, and we'll start off with that. I know Rick Toneal, counselor out there in Tecumseh, was on hold. I know he fell off. Rick, if you want to join us, feel free, 519-792-2559. Oh, Rosanna's on hold. We'll get to you as well. But I want your thoughts, especially if you're out there in the Leamington, Amherstburg, Kingsville area. This is going to be brand new to you. It's coming in November. Will you use it? Because I know especially out there in the county, a lot of you feed the animals with it or put it in the fields that you own. But this one here, good morning, Kyle. I want to get your opinion on the Green Bin program because honestly, I don't use mine and I really hate the whole dog poop situation. Having to store bags of dog poop for 2 weeks is ridiculous, especially during the hot summer weather. I get it. I'm with you on that, absolutely. The smell gets worse, the flies become a problem, and it's just gross. Where are people supposed to keep all of this for 2 weeks? I know fall is coming and the weather will cool down, but the smell is still an issue. Now that Leamington is also going to this program, I'm curious if other people feel the same way. I do not understand the idea behind the Green Bin, but I don't think the two-week schedule makes much sense when it comes to dog waste, especially in the heat. So as somebody with two dogs, I understand where you're coming from on this one. But the amount of savings that goes into it and the amount of tax dollars that we could be saving because of the Green Bin program and then moving garbage to bi-weekly, like to me, that overshadows anything based on, hey, my garbage can stinks because of dog poop. I know, I think it was Rhonda saying, you got to get a diaper genie for dogs. It works great for keeping out the smell. So maybe that's something we could look into for all of our dog owners. But like, I'm not going to compare, you know, my garbage can stinking because of dog poop, which is annoying and it's got a lot of flies, to the savings that we could be having with the expanded life of the landfills. Like, it doesn't compare. I'm all about the savings and expanding that landfill. 519-792-2559. Let's go to Rick Toneal over there at in the town of Tecumseh, a counselor out there. Rick, welcome to the show. How are you today?
15: I'm doing well. How are you?
19: I'm doing well, thanks. Your thoughts on this?
15: Yeah, I know Tecumseh started the Green Bin as the county was pushing it. And we started about 3 years ago, and we've seen a reduction in regular waste. I guess we'll call it three things: the stinky stuff, the regular stuff, and the recycle stuff. And if you put all the stinky stuff in our weekly Green Bin pickup, you shouldn't have too much stink in your other garbage, and you shouldn't have too much garbage. And you're exactly right. It's about the longevity of our landfill. We're going to have to build a new one day. Can we make it longer than earlier? You know, two municipalities, I believe, Lakeshore and Essex, have had a landfill in the past. So who's going to get it next? Who's going to build it next? Who knows? but we're going to need a new landfill. By doing this with the green bin, by doing proper recycling, we reduce the amount of junk that goes into our garbage depot and makes it live a little bit longer.
19: Yeah, and that price is going to be tens of millions of dollars, right? It's probably going to be joint between the county and the city, but it's going to be tens of millions of dollars.
15: 100, probably.
19: Yeah, yeah.
15: You know what I mean?
19: Yeah.
15: By the time we acquire the land, the land, first of all, from farmers, because we're going to have to put it out in the county. You can't put it up against the city or things like that. It's going to be out in the county, or who knows, another county, and we have to contract somebody else somewhere else. Who knows how the world's going to work in 20, 30 years from now.
19: But do you think it's working out there in Tecumseh? Certainly there's signs of it.
15: Yes, yes. We've been getting reports back from county about this, and we've been progressively getting better and better every I guess, assessment that they do every 3 months or so. So Tecumseh has been very diligent, the residents, on using the green bin, accepting the green bin, accepting another day of putting things out on things. And like you said, this is all for all of us. You know, it's not like municipalities decide, okay, let's make the residents get pissed off and we're going to do this. No, it's about the proper thing to do for the future, for what our children, my grandchildren, are going to have. I want them to have the proper things that I had.
19: That's it. That's it, right? Hey, Rick, I appreciate the phone call.
15: Take care, brother. Gotta go play golf.
19: All right. I'll rub that in. Thanks a lot, Rick. There you go. Rick Tenniel, counselor out there in the town of Tecumseh, where it's obviously working. I like what he said, right? The stinky things other than dog poop and poop, you know, those stinky materials, you go in the green bin and then the rest of it goes into the garbage can. And again, especially out here in Leamington, when it comes to biweekly garbage pickup, you're saving money here. $1.6 million over the six-year contract. Does that matter to you? I know my lines are full. I got to take the break for the 10:30 news. Please stay on hold. A lot of texts coming in as well. We will get to them. I promise. Your voice will be heard. 519-792-2559. Don't forget, it is the AM 800 News Poll question. Are you using your green bin to recycle organic food waste? Right now, over 800 votes. 54% of you say yes, 42% say no, very close, 4% say sometimes. I feel like that's kind of our area. My neighborhood is sometimes. We'll take the break and come back. It's the Kyle Horner Show here on AM 800.
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17: Here's the latest forecast from the AM 800 Weather Center. We have clouds with a chance of more rain tonight. Windy with a low 18 or 64. Tomorrow, mix of sun and cloud. The high 25 with a humidex 30 or 86. Clear tomorrow night, the low 13. Sunshine on Friday, the high 26. And then for Saturday, a mix of sun and cloud, the high 28. Again, a chance of more rain tonight. Wind up to 50 kilometers an hour, the low 18.
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19: Yeah, change is tough. Welcome back to the Kyle Horner Show, 10:36 here on a Wednesday morning. And Leamington residents will see their garbage collection cut back to every other week. They're going to bi-weekly garbage pickup. Your thoughts on that? Don't forget, Leamington's set to join Amherstburg and Kingsville in phase two of the regional green bin program this November. Are you using the green bin? Do you see the advantage of it? As listener Mike mentioned, Kyle, between the green bin and the expansion of the items, when it comes to recycling, that has reduced garbage by 1 to 2 bags a week. It is phenomenal. 519-792-2559. Let's go do Justin first. Good morning, Justin. How are you?
31: Morning, Kyle. How's it going?
19: It's going, man. It's going. What do you think when it comes to the green bin? How's it been for you?
31: You know, I'm a huge advocate for the green bin. We use it religiously. We organize and sort it accordingly. We've noticed it works. It works, you know. Huge reduction in our waste that we're sending to the dump. Now, my only problem is this, and this is what you see a huge problem with most ergonomic designs, things like this, is that when you do things like this, for people that are average size and bigger, this is not a problem, okay? They're just going to take their recycle and their garbage out like they do every week, every other week. But what about people that are average and smaller? And what I mean by that is this. My mother is 80 years old, and we moved her into a condo, and I'm very happy right now that we did, because she doesn't deal with her garbage and recycle. She brings it down to the lobby and throws it in the bin. Would my 80-year-old mother be able to bring all these different bins that are probably going to be full out every 2 weeks? Likely not. Mm. So these are things to consider, especially with people in the county. And the reason being is the majority of them are elderly, people that have lived out in the country their entire life. So my solution is this, is why is it always that every time we look to save money at City Hall, it's always a reduction in services, but that's hilarious. So why is it that there's always a reduction in services at the advantage of saving money? Are you telling me right now that if I went to the county and did an audit myself, that I wouldn't be able to find places to trim that fat away, that I wouldn't be able to find money that was being wasted or not paid attention to? There's lots of money that slipped through the cracks. We know that this happens, just like our streetcar at the river next to a dying art gallery. You know, like, first thing I would do is I'd probably fire somebody's wife if I became the mayor.
19: All right, Justin, let's be careful here.
31: There's
19: I'm sure you can find some waste somewhere. I agree with you on that
31: one. Exactly, exactly. So the thing is that why is always the trimming away of services and people's jobs?
19: I think that's fair. I think that's fair. I have a text saying the same thing, to be honest with you. A number of texts saying, I'm willing to pay a little bit extra if that means I don't have to deal with garbage pickup biweekly. There's a lot of feedback like that. I think
31: I'm
19: it's very
31: to
19: fair.
31: Pay that if people could retire from the city. I'll pay that just for that.
19: All right. I appreciate the call, Justin. Again, though, you know, we got to remember here, it's about the longevity of the landfill, because that is going to be millions of dollars, maybe hundreds of millions of dollars, right? So we want to make sure we remember that. I do want to get to the text about that, but Zita has been waiting a long time. I want to get to her. Zita, good morning. How are you?
0: I'm good. How are you?
19: I'm doing well, thanks. Your thoughts here?
0: I'm a real fan of the green bin. I'm originally from Brampton, and Brampton has been doing this for, like, I don't know, 20, 30 years. And so when I first came to Windsor in 2001, I was like, what the hell's going on? There's like, they don't recycle anything. And so it was a real kind of, I felt bad even like putting garbage, like stuff in the garbage that should have been like recycled. But now, yeah. I don't have an issue with, the green bin, and, cause I'm from Windsor, so they take it every week,
19: yep.
0: The green bin. And if I did, have to, like, if it was, let's say it was overflowing or whatever, I would just take the recycle bag with the stuff in it and just put it in my freezer.
19: And, oh, yeah.
0: You know,
19: yep.
0: You know what
19: That's
0: I mean?
19: An interesting
0: and then you
19: one.
0: Just hang on to that. Like, sometimes people complain of, like, flies and whatever, fruit flies or whatever. But, you know, if you don't want to put it out all the time, you can, if you have space in your deep freeze, you could just put it in the deep freeze. That's what we've done before. As far as bi-weekly garbage, I don't have hardly any garbage to put out because I recycle just about everything. So it's almost a shame. Like, I sometimes don't even have anything, any garbage to put in the green.
19: None at all, eh?
0: Yeah, like it's because like everything is recycled.
19: Almost. You're absolutely right about that, right? You're absolutely right about that. It is something that's popped up on my texting lines. And when we had family over in the summer, our blue bin was so packed. Usually we don't have an issue because it's just my wife and I. But our blue bin was so packed when we had family over. I will say this, when it comes to families and only having the one, you know, big blue bin, I don't know how they do it. That is, my eyes were open when it came to that. Because just having, let's say, you know, 5-6 people in the house for a week, I couldn't believe how much we recycled. And we had to use some of those smaller bins that we used to use back in the day.
0: Right.
19: Yeah.
0: Well, I use two big Herbie.
19: You do, eh? Yeah.
0: Yeah.
19: Yeah.
0: For recycle. But the other gentleman, was it Justin?
19: That he was
0: talking. What was he? He was saying something about his mother not being able to bring the bins down.
19: He would be worried about an 80-year-old, a senior, bringing down some of those bins. Yeah.
0: So couldn't they use like the recycled bags, like a bigger bag?
19: Like a blue, like you mean like a recycled blue bag or something like that?
0: Yeah.
19: Like they did have a scaled down blue bin that you could have asked for. So you could go that. Again, like when I brought out the old blue bins, and I don't know if I did this every other week, if they would actually collect it. But like when I was talking about family coming into town, we used the old red bin, the old blue bins, and they picked it up. Nobody complained about that with me. So.
0: Yeah.
19: Yeah, I know I have a caller off air asking for a smaller green bin as well. See, that's a question I haven't seen pop up for a smaller green bin. I feel like the green bins are pretty light, even if it's full. Yeah. It's an interesting one, though. I mean, lots of questions out there, right? That's why there's a lot of feedback on this, no doubt about it.
0: But I think it's like, I mean, like, it's going to be beneficial for the environment along the long run. You know what I mean?
19: I think they
0: recycle all that, the waste, the green waste, they recycle it, and the farmers use it for fertilizer and stuff like that. So it goes back into the ground and it gets recycled. So
19: that's right.
0: Like, why not? You know, we're not losing anything by doing that.
19: Yeah. Zita, I appreciate the phone call.
0: Sure.
19: It's tough. And I feel like we can be honest here. When it comes to the environment, sometimes it's tough to get people on board. Is that fair to say, Will? When it comes to the environment, it's tough to get people on board. But, I mean, I understand where Justin was coming from, willing to pay a little bit extra for the services. And there's so many texts coming in here. I'm going to try to find it. 519-792-2559. This was it. Kyle, I don't like or want the program to have three collections come to your door. It's not free. This costs money. It's an ongoing cost that continues forever. So if the savings, if any, are fractional, not to mention the inconvenience of having collection come every other week, people like me have garbage that stinks like diapers, pet waste, house maintenance, and renovation waste. The way I see it, more tax for less service, to pay an exorbitant and extravagant amount of money to government officials. They in general are kind of out of touch and of the common citizens' needs. So they're saying they're willing to pay a little bit more when it comes to, I guess, the flexibility of having the options. Kind of like what Justin was saying. Hey, I can find some savings somewhere. Let me have this every other week. 519-792-2559. Just before we go to the break, let's make sure we get Rosanna in here. Rosanna, what are your thoughts here?
5: Hi. When it comes to the garbage disposal, I feel bad for Leamington having to do what Windsor's been doing. 2 weeks doesn't cut it for me. Some people might have better plumbing in their house, but I know definitely I do need to use three garbage cans every single time. So I do have to disagree with some of the earlier callers. I think it was a counselor who said, you know, what could you possibly even have? But our houses are all built differently. They're different ages too. When it comes to the green bin, the bags, they are beyond expensive. I think I might try just putting it right in the bin itself, but then I'm afraid that the paper towels will fly all over the place. I just got to say for the amount that we're cutting back on, I know the big prize is to not have a landfill created, Kyle, but sometimes things change. You know, we were supposed to also all have electric vehicles by now. So I am very much an environmentalist, but I think we took too big of a bite of this one. So I'm okay with not being okay with this.
19: Okay. All right. Hey, I appreciate the phone call, Roseanne. It's nice to have both sides because there are a lot of texts that are deeply against this as well. We will continue talking about this. I do have to move on very briefly. I want to make sure we talk about the relationship between the European Union and Canada. That seems to be heightening, and we do have to talk about that because the expert I want to have on has to teach a class at 11 a.m. So we will get back to the green bin conversation, also the municipal election coming up in the 11 o'clock hour as well. We'll take the break and come back. It is the Kyle Horner Show here on AM 800.
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2: Well, good morning and welcome back to the Kyle Horner Show. Kyle Horner with you. And yesterday we were having the talk when it comes for the tit-for-tat trade war. With the counter tariffs going into effect yesterday, we were worried the Americans would once again retaliate. And just as we thought, we had this conversation yesterday. The U.S. President Donald Trump signed executive orders that will ban several Canadian imports, including certain alcohols, dairy, and motorcycles. The move comes hours after Trump said he would direct American agencies to block Canada from access to U.S. contracts. During the show yesterday, Prime Minister Mark Carney warned Canadians of tough times ahead. And while the trade war continues with the Americans, Canada is growing closer with the European Union to build a new all-encompassing alliance that will include trade, security, supply chains, and critical raw minerals. That is from Bloomberg reporting. Joining us to talk about the bond, let's say, between the EU and Canada is Akeem Hurlman, the co-director of the Center for European Studies at Carleton University. Akeem, thank you so much for coming on. I really do appreciate it. Can we first discuss the relationship as it stands between Canada and the EU? Where do the two parties stand right now?
3: Yes, good morning. So Canada and the EU have a very strong relationship that's also quite firmly institutionalized. There is a trade agreement in place. It's called the Comprehensive Economic and Trade Agreement, or CETA, which has been in place since 2017 and which has had some positive effects in increasing goods and services trade between Canada and the EU. And last year, Canada and the EU also concluded a security and defense partnership, and that opened the door for Canada to participate in some European Union military procurement projects as well. So there is already a strong bilateral relationship, but as you mentioned, the ambition for this fall is to further deepen this relationship and give it an explicit new status.
2: So your thoughts on that, and how do we do that? It certainly seems to make sense, especially with the straining relationship that we have now with the United States. How do we build upon that?
3: Yeah, it certainly makes sense to diversify Canada's economic relations, and the federal government, of course, is doing that already, and Europe has repeatedly been called a primary, particularly important partner in that context. And it also makes sense to strengthen political alliances with other powers. And that is in line with Mark Carney's arguments in his Davos speech earlier this year, when he talked about alliances of middle powers, and the European Union can conceivably also

0: seen as a middle power, even though it is somewhat more influential in the world than Canada. So, yeah, it makes sense to build on this, but it's not necessarily easy to do this because there are some reasons why Canada-EU relations are strong, but haven't been the primary economic and security relationship for Canada, and it will require a significant push to further deepen this relationship.
1: Okay, so what is it going to take? Because I have Texas right now pushing back, saying, Kyle, we can't even get interprovincial trade in many areas, yet we want a supply chain with the EU. So let me ask you, like, how tough is this to, I know you mentioned, you know, we do have a starting, we do have some positions here where there's already a relationship, but how do you really kind of get it going here so that, you know, that you could actually have supply chains running from continent to continent?
0: Yeah, it's a difficult question. I think the most important thing is to approach this objective with realistic expectations. The European Union will not replace the United States as the most important economic partner for Canada. But what we can do is try to still expand relations with the EU. And to do that, it makes sense to try to identify where current issues lie, so what prevents Canadian business from doing more trade with Europe, and some of that has to do with non-tariff trade barriers that still exist, differences in product standards and things like that, where I think both parties could do more to speed up processes of trying to align those. And there's also concern that even under the CETA agreement that I mentioned, we have not seen a huge increase in European investment in Canada. So this is something that politicians are trying to tackle. Mark Carney is quite explicitly trying to attract more investment in Canada, especially in the energy and strategic raw materials sectors. And this is an area where Europe has an interest in becoming less dependent on China. So I would expect some initiatives in this area as well. And a lot of the groundwork that has to happen is really also just creating business-to-business connections, and that will not quickly change trade patterns, but will make an impact over time. So it's really important to try to encourage Canadian businesses to reach out to European partners, and this is particularly interesting right now in the defense sector, where, as I mentioned, Canada can contribute in an EU-supported program for military procurement, but it now requires Canadian companies to actually establish these connections to European defense industry companies so that they are actually included in these joint procurement projects.
1: The two parties are scheduled to hold a summit in Canada in October. Do you expect movement on any of this front?
0: Yes. I do think actually next week Carney will be in Brussels, mm-hmm. and he will be listening to European Commission President von der Leyen's State of the Union speech, in which she is expected to announce some new initiatives on Canada-EU relations. The following day he will speak to the European Parliament, and that all then leads to this summit which you mentioned in late October in Montreal. So I think what we will see is initiatives in this area. There's negotiations ongoing for a digital trade agreement, which I haven't yet mentioned. There's the hope to move forward on alliances when it comes to strategic minerals, maybe joint stockpiling initiatives and so on, more European investment in Canada, more defense cooperation. And I also expect the EU and Canada to put some new label on their partnership. That, of course, is mainly symbolic. But the symbolism matters in politics, so we might become a particularly close trusted partner or something like that. I haven't heard a label yet, but I would expect some new status that Canada and the EU will use to describe their relationship.
1: Very interesting. Like you said, though, it certainly doesn't replace the United States, right? Whatever that partnership is going to be labeled, it's definitely not the United States. So.
0: No, that's correct, and I think it is important to be realistic about that. And that's not an argument for not doing it, right?
1: Yep.
0: It's important to diversify, but it's also important to be realistic about what a relationship can achieve. And it's simply the fact that relations with the United States, economic relations with the U.S. have been easy before Trump and are still often easier than with the EU because the U.S. for many Canadian companies, it's closer. There are no language barriers.
1: Yeah.
0: There are similar regulatory philosophies. There are established supply chains and so on. And all of these cannot be changed very quickly. But that's not an argument for not trying to become less dependent on the U.S.
1: That's a great point. Akeem, thank you for doing this. Really do appreciate it.
0: You're welcome. Bye-bye.
1: Very interesting talk there. Akeem Hurlman, co-director of the Center for European Studies at Carleton University. And that comes off the Bloomberg report that the European Union is looking to build a all-new encompassing alliance with Canada that will include trade, security, supply chains, critical raw materials, and minerals. And we will see how that works out. As of course, yesterday we know, and we had those conversations during the show yesterday, this was my fear as U.S. President Donald Trump signed executive orders that will ban several Canadian imports, including certain alcohols, dairy, and motorcycles. We will have to see, but you know the Prime Minister is very interested in strengthening the ties with the European Union. That's why I wanted to make sure we had the conversation today here on The Kyle Horner Show.
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6: Here's the latest forecast from the AM 800 Weather Center. We have clouds with a chance of more rain tonight. Windy with a low 18 or 64. Tomorrow, mix of sun and cloud. The high 25 with a Humidex 30 or 86. Clear tomorrow night, the low 13. Sunshine on Friday, the high 26. And then for Saturday, a mix of sun and cloud, the high 28. Again, a chance of more rain tonight. Wind up to 50 kilometers an hour, the low 18.
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1: Well, good morning and welcome back to the Kyle Horner Show. Kyle Horner with you. And of course, with all of the relationship talk and the trade war talk when it comes to federal politics, I've been waiting to jump in to municipal politics. And as the municipal election is just over a month away, mayoral candidate and Ward 1 Councillor Fred Francis released his platform about an hour ago. He is focusing on affordability, housing, community safety, and economic growth. Just a couple notable things that came out from the announcement of his platform: eliminating strong mayor powers, move regular city council meetings to a 4 p.m. start time with in-camera meetings held beforehand, publish detailed descriptions of in-camera meeting agendas, very interesting, publicly disclose the total amount of taxpayers' money used for pre- and post-legal when it comes to settlements, salaries, employee contracts, and employment-related severance payments. A little bit different than what we have at City Hall right now. Current Mayor Drew Dilkins kicked off his campaign for re-election. That was last week with a pledge to push the Ontario Ministry of Transportation to upload the cost of maintaining EC Row Expressway. This year, when it comes to Windsor taxpayers, the capital cost of maintaining the expressway was more than $4.5 million. Then you add on operation expenses like grass cutting, snow clearing, streetlights, and more. The cost associated with EC Row rises to about $6.6 million per year. Francis mentioned that he did have 12 years to upload EC Row. And joining us to talk about the mayoral race is the former councillor for Ward 3, Reno Borderland. Reno, welcome. How are you?
10: Good morning.
1: Welcome. Morning. Thank you for spending time with us. I appreciate it. Also, lawyer at Handysides Patterson Law Firm, a local political watcher, and you can catch him hosting Windsor Essex Weekly on your TV. That's Daniel Applesser. Daniel, welcome. How are you?
16: Good morning, gentlemen.
1: Yeah, thanks for coming on. Okay, so let's start off with uploading EC Row. Reno, let's start with you. I mean, it is fair that he's had 12 years to do it. Interesting that it's coming up now as we're about a month away from the municipal election. Your thoughts on that?
10: Well, it's definitely fair to criticize it. He not only has he had 12 years, he's had 8 years with this Ford government with a local MPP that he considers a strong ally. When it's been raised in the past, this isn't his idea by any means. I mean, it was raised during the Eddie Francis years, and even before that, during the Mike Hurst years. It's always been a stick, you know, sort of when once they downloaded it, it's always been there for consideration to upload it back. It's a regional road. It's not a city road. You know, more people from LaSalle and Tecumseh use it than people from Windsor, arguably. So it is a regional road. And so it should be a provincially run road. Now, the fact that it's interesting that this is the first plank he comes out with, which again says a lot, because I think it says there's not a lot of meat there that's forthcoming. So we'll see. I mean, we'll see what else he's got. The other problem is that if you look back, he's got a record, and he's got 12 years in office, two terms at least, I think, before that as a city councillor. And in the 12 years, at each election point, he's come out with a platform, and very few times has he actually followed through on the issues and on the items that he brought forward in those platforms. So, he sees election time as this, you know, what I would describe as this sort of annoyance for him to have to go through to get back into office. And I think this shows it. I mean, something as low hanging as we're going to fight to get, EC Row uploaded, to me, is not anything, any meat on the bones for someone who's been there for 12 years.
1: It doesn't get you excited. And I thought that was a great point, actually, how this was the first item that he's brought up. I felt the same way. I was like, okay, well, like, it makes sense. We'll see with that relationship in the province. Does that work out for him? But
10: well,
1: you're right. It's not
10: sexy. It makes sense, but why has he not asked it before? He's been in many rooms. He's got a great relationship, supposedly, with Doug Ford. He's been a very vocal conservative supporter out there. He's had an ally. He's had an ally when it came to the hospital and other investments locally. Why not this one? Mm-hmm. And why wait till now?
1: Danielle, I'll throw it over to you. Your thoughts here.
16: Yeah, I mean, I think it's a reasonable grievance that the city has and city taxpayers have that we pay for this road to connect LaSalle and Tecumseh. We get benefits from it, obviously. There's economic benefits. But in terms of the idea of uploading it, I think it's a fair criticism to say, like, okay, like, Kyle, I'd love you to come over every week and mow my lawn and bring me a drink. I just don't
1: Sounds
16: think that
1: good.
16: That's likely to happen.
1: Probably not.
16: And so I think the question is, okay, well, why after 12 years and 8 years of the Ford government is this going to happen? I'd say in terms of the merits of this, the province has a program called the Connecting Link Program that funds local roads that connect to highways. And there's a bunch of roads across the province. And I think that including Huron Church has gotten funding from that program over the years. I think the city might be more likely to have success trying it. Currently, EC Road does not qualify for that because Highway 22 is a county road rather than a provincial road. But I think that there's been some exceptions made in that program over the years. I think that the city might be more likely to push the province and to lobby the province to get EC Road qualified under Connecting Links and then get some of those capital repairs over the years paid for. Just like Huron, a lot of the work that we've had done on Huron Church mm-hmm. over the last decade is paid in part by that program. So I think that maybe that might be, in terms of the actual policy, something that we may be more successful pushing for. I don't think that the province seems to have an appetite to take on EC Road.
1: What do you think when it comes to this, the first item that when it's for re-election that Drew has brought up? Do you kind of have some truth there when it comes to not a lot of meat on the bone? It's not sexy.
16: It's not sexy. It's also
1: surprises you?
16: Like this is one of the reasons that generally people don't run for a fourth term. There's just not much, you know, the question always becomes, okay, well, why haven't you done that yet? And so without saying that what is the live issue right now that you haven't been able to do over the past 12 years that's now the pressing concern? And we've got 2 months to go, or less, just under 2 months to go in this campaign. It's going to be interesting to see how Mayor Dilkins tries to make that connection. But I think that it's a struggle. We see, you know, the immediate pushback that we see online is, okay, great. Why haven't you done this already?
1: Mm-hmm. Okay, so let's talk about Fred here. When he came on my show, we brought up a relationship between him and Eddie. It has come up a lot on social media. He's going to have to kind of get out of that shadow. And he mentioned on my show where it was a brother relationship where he agreed with some of the things that Eddie did when he was in charge and he disagreed with some of those issues that Eddie brought up. Reno, let's start off with you on this one. How hard is it to get away from that shadow when it comes to Eddie? And do you think it's going to be difficult for him to get away from it? And will it affect, how the voters see him?
10: Yeah, it's always going to be difficult when you have a brother in office. I mean, and something so close, right? Eddie was mayor just one term ago. It's not even like, you know, father to son, like, you know, Justin Trudeau and something like
1: Fair.
10: That.
1: Yeah.
10: This was one mayor ago, his brother was there. Now, I mean, I worked with Fred for 8 years. I would say that there's some themes there that were similar, but I don't think they're as alike as people make it out to be, in action. And realistically, I think, Fred also has a record of 12 years. He also has things that you can point to. He also is coming out with a new platform to distinguish himself. Some of the things you mentioned already as highlights of that new platform are definitely distinctly different from the Eddie Francis years when he was in the mayor's office. So bringing that kind of level of scrutiny, adding counselors to the agenda creation process, giving more powers to counselors, I definitely think that's different than any previous mayor. So he will have to distinguish himself, but at the same time, he also benefits from the Francis name to a certain extent. So, but I think to some degree, he's had 12 years to carve out, a lane for himself. And I think really the harder part will be convincing people that he's got a good enough vision for the city when over the last 12 years, he's been sort of quietly working for Ward 1 and sort of the consistency of affordability and keeping taxes low. Mm-hmm. I think when you make the leap into the mayor's chair, you have to have something more than that. And there has to be a broader vision. And that's why a lot of the things that we just talked about in the mayor's platform falls flat. Because after 12 years, it really isn't a broader vision, this bigger concept that you're just plugging into. After 12 years, you should have this overarching vision where you're just adding items or things to continue the work you're doing. And with Fred, I think that's going to be his challenge more than the comparison to Eddie. It'll be more about, you know, in the last 12 years, this is what I did, but now I'm going to do these things in the mayor's office. I think that's going to be the bigger challenge.
1: Daniel, would you agree with that? Because I know you said there are some similarities when you look at Fred's platform compared to Eddie's.
16: Yeah, what's going to be interesting. So Fred really today released the five main sort of pillars of what are going to be his platform, and then he released the detail on one of them. And the one that he's released is this open, accountable, and responsible city hall. I think as the platform fills in over the next 2 months, we're going to see more as to where the similarities and where the differences may lie, you know, especially when we get into the jobs, taxes, and economic growth planks. So look, I think that they're two different people. They're also at two different points in their – so Eddie was 29, I believe, when he was elected. Fred, I think, is, what, 44, 45 now. Fred has served 12 years on council. I think what Fred has said that I think is a really important point is don't compare me to Eddie. Compare me to where I was 12 years ago, because I think that you're going to find that Fred has developed a lot in terms of his views on the role of the city and responsibilities of the city over the last 12 years. So I think it's going to be an interesting thing to follow during the campaign. But I also think I don't know that he wants to get that much away from Eddie Francis, because I think that a lot of people in the city like a lot of what the course that Eddie Francis got the city on. Now, there's certainly a lot of people that didn't, and there were a lot of people that had problems with Eddie. But in terms of, you know, in terms of fiscal responsibility, I think people largely were satisfied and happy with that. Of course, that there were some challenges, though, as well.
1: When you look on social media, people are saying there's no change. Let's Eddie to Drew to Fred, if that's where we're going, right? Let's just bring it all up when it comes to the three of them. Do you believe they are similar, or is there a difference between, let's just say, Drew and Fred? Do you think there's similarities there, Reno, or is there a difference? Is this actually change?
10: It's change. I would say that it's not a large change or a big change. But I think just look at, you know, his release today. If you go bullet by bullet, every single one of those is a change to the current mayor's mode of operating.
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21: From the National Newsroom of the Canadian Press, I'm Lisa Laporte. Ukrainian President Volodymyr Zelensky has arrived in Calgary. Zelensky is set to meet with Prime Minister Mark Carney in the city tomorrow. Later, he'll address a cabinet meeting in the nearby mountain resort town of Banff. Artificial Intelligence Minister Evan Solomon says the government is closely following the situation at Anthropic after a researcher who resigned from the company yesterday said people in the industry fear AI could, quote, kill us all. Solomon talked about it in Edmonton, where he attended the launch of a new initiative to boost AI literacy among Canadians.
22: We have followed this situation since this ministry started, with the number one goal of protecting Canadians first, protecting our kids, our privacy, our personal data, protecting our critical infrastructure, protecting our sovereignty.
21: Solomon announced new voluntary principles for building data centers in Canada last week, following backlash to data centers across the country. A class action lawsuit filed against Air Canada by passengers who use wheelchairs and other mobility aids has been certified by the BC Supreme Court. An Alberta First Nation says it aims to defy Premier Danielle Smith's government by establishing a safe haven for gender-affirming medical care contrary to provincial law. Saddle Lake Cree Nation says access to health care is a treaty right and falls under its inherent jurisdiction. And Chief Dale Steinhauer says they will not allow clinicians to be sanctioned for providing gender-affirming care.
23: All children, including Tastawinoak, trans and two-spirit children, and their families will have safety and refuge under our treaty.
21: The Alberta government's law prohibits doctors from prescribing puberty blockers or hormone therapy to transgender and gender diverse kids under the age of 16. Late last year, Smith's government used the charter's notwithstanding clause to shield it from court challenges. An upcoming AC/DC concert in Toronto has been cancelled after a severe storm damaged the venue.
0: Live Nation says parts of Rogers Stadium damaged by last Wednesday's storm will have to be removed and rebuilt. Powerful winds hit the Toronto venue during thunderstorms that also caused flooding and power outages across the area. Live Nation Canada says the decision is disappointing, but safety has to come first. All tickets for the September 16th AC/DC concert will be automatically refunded through Ticketmaster. Now, the show was scheduled to be the final concert of the season at the 50,000 capacity stadium. David Augustine, The Canadian Press, Toronto.
21: This is The Canadian Press. In sports, the Toronto Blue Jays are a game and a half out of a wild card spot after a 2-0 loss to the Athletics this afternoon. Toronto is chasing the Cleveland Guardians. The Jays have an off day tomorrow before kicking off a weekend series against the visiting Baltimore Orioles. Canada's Gabriela Dabrowski and her partner Luisa Stefani of Brazil lost in women's doubles semifinal action today at the U.S. Open to their American opponents. Coco Gauff is 2 wins away from her second career U.S. Open title. She beat Mira Andreeva today in 3 sets in women's singles quarterfinal action. In Major League Soccer, Toronto FC extended its unbeaten run to 7 games with a 2-1 win over Nashville SC. And 4-time Stanley Cup champion Andre Pronovo has died at the age of 90. He won 4 straight titles with the Montreal Canadiens from 1957 to 1960. From the Canadian Press, I'm Lisa Laporte.
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6: Now the latest forecast from the AM 800 Weather Center. We'll have a mix of sun and cloud for today. The high 25 or 77 with a humidex 30 or 86. Clear overnight, the low 13 or 55. Sunny on Friday, the high 26. Saturday looks pretty good. Mix of sun and cloud, the high 28. Then cloudy Sunday, the high 25. Again for today, a mix of sun and cloud. The high 25, that's 77.
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25: And here we are a week later, and the cleanup continues from the big storm, the downblast that we got. Our CP24 colleague is on the scene of a downed tree that came down on top of a car, and it's still sitting there, the tree and the car. I went for a bike ride on Monday, and I was on the Bent Line. No, not the Bent Line. That one's downtown. The Belt Line. And there were trees that came down that were completely, like, you had to get off the bike and climb over a tree that was lying on the Belt Line. And that was Monday, and the storm happened last Wednesday. And we have, as you may have heard in the traffic report as well, a burst water main at Coxwell and Girard that is wreaking some minor degree of havoc. And my only thought on that was when I looked up at the screen and I saw that there was a burst water main. It's a little early in the season, isn't it? I mean, water main bursting season normally only starts after Christmas, but here we are. 7:07, let's do the five things.
26: And now, five things.
17: More in the Morning presents the five things you need to know.
25: Number one, Donald Trump retaliates further by boosting tariffs and banning some Canadian products, as Mark Carney says Canada's future will not be decided in Washington.
27: I don't believe in escalating the conflict. That's not constructive. But our tariffs are necessary to protect our workers, protect our companies, and our communities. We can't let American goods into Canada tariff-free while they charge our companies to export them.
25: Just noticing online, Senator Denise Batters, a conservative, mocking the prime minister's video. Denise, Your Honor, maybe we need to pull together here and not find a way to be politically partisan in all this. But I understand you're a senator, so you're not to be taken seriously in any matter. Number two, Trump's Bombardier threat sparks a Republican revolt in Kansas.
3: There are 1,200 jobs in Wichita, Kansas from Bombardier, and the president's statements are disastrous. Those 1,200 are really high-paying jobs. This is an important place. It is the U.S. headquarters for Bombardier, and it's unfathomable, actually, that our president would make the statements that he did.
25: And, of course, that's only the beginning. One hopes of a bit of an awakening amongst American business people, but more importantly, Republicans. You know, up until now, they've mostly held their tongues because they're terrified of Donald Trump. But his power does seem to be waning, and maybe it's time for a minor rebellion. Number three, a new poll shows Olivia Chow is leading Brad Bradford by 11 points amongst decided voters.
8: We're seeing here is a little bit of a reversal of the trend. Last few months, we've seen Brad Bradford inching closer and closer and closer. But here we see a swing back to Olivia Chow. So she's gained a bit of margin, and a lot of that is the result of the undecided voters making a decision.
25: And that is the CEO of Liaison Polling, and talking about the fact that Brad Bradford was pointing out, and quite correctly, that he was the only candidate whose support was increasing. He was building on his base. But in the most recent poll, Chow has gone from 49 to 50%, and Brad Bradford is at 39%. Mind you, stuff only getting real. I mean, Olivia Chow's campaign officially begins today. And most people weren't paying any attention during the summer. After Labor Day, stuff gets real. Number four, Toronto police and Mayor Chow plan an enhanced presence over the upcoming Jewish holy days.
9: Everyone gathering for Rosh Hashanah and Yom Kippur deserves to do so in peace and without worry. Jewish Torontonians should not need police presence to go to a synagogue or a community center or simply to live proudly Jewish in our city.
25: And that appearance with the chief tellingly came on the day of a debate that was organized for mayoral candidates on the issue of anti-Semitism, a debate Mayor Chow declined to attend. Number five, Rogers Stadium has a tight window for required repairs in time for AC/DC next week.
11: I would expect that it will be quick to reinstall. A nice feature of a structure like that is there's lots of repeating members, lots of standard kit of parts that are easy to source replacements and easy to fit into place to re-erect it quickly.
25: And that was structural engineer Ken Mashke, who was on the Bill Carroll show yesterday. Bill Carroll airing on News Talk 1010 from 9 until 10. So, Donald Trump and the tariffs, I mean, not a lot to report, but he has vowed to increase some tariffs. But also, he's just out and out banning some things for sale in the U.S., including cheese, steel, golf carts, interesting, tanned furskins. How does that even come up? All right, we're gonna tariff tanned furskins just as soon as we figure out what they are. I actually looked it up. An animal hide treated with chemicals or natural agents to preserve the skin side into soft, durable leather while keeping the hair or fur intact on the outer surface. This involves fleshing, washing, pickling, treating, stretching, and breaking. Anyway, and I get it. If you work in the furskin industry in Canada, you're probably a little worried about things. So I guess we can't mock this entirely. Also, motorboats. And as mentioned, the whole Bombardier business is kind of blown up for Donald Trump because American congressmen and governors are saying, whoa, you want to ban or tariff Bombardier because it's a Canadian company. Do you know that 47 states have workers who depend on Bombardier? Do you know that Bombardier actually has 1,200 employees in Wichita, Kansas? So people are rearing up there. Back to this business of the latest poll. Olivia Chow, this is Liaison Strategies, and they do this poll, I think, once a week. And the latest one has Olivia Chow at 50%. This is amongst decided voters. So they'll ask you, have you already made up your mind? Yes. Okay. Who are you voting for? Amongst decided voters, Chow has 50%. Bradford gets 39%, and Chris Alexander gets 10%. Amongst all voters, so people who say, yeah, I'm still thinking about it, Chow still has 42% to Bradford's 32% and Chris Alexander at 8%. And then you get into the whole notion of how Torontonians feel about their city these days. 47% of Torontonians say the city is moving in the right direction. 48% say it's moving in the wrong direction. Olivia Chow was very busy yesterday as part of the first day back to school. She was talking about a campaign to ramp up traffic enforcement around schools and Toronto Police launching a back-to-school safety campaign that started yesterday. She also added that she'd like to have speed cameras back. I hope, she said, the province changes its mind, but it's not up to me. She says that the city has invested in crossing guards, school safety zones, safer street design, and that protecting children depends on drivers and other road users doing their part. Absolutely. In the absence of the cameras, incidentally, the city is pointing to other measures under Vision Zero, which is a whole road safety campaign that is intended. It'll never work, but I mean, it'll work. It'll probably reduce the number of people who are injured and killed, but it'll never get us down to zero casualties a year. As stated by TPS, Toronto has more than 950 trained crossing guards, more than 660 designated school safety zones, and pedestrian head start signals at more than 1,700 intersections. And, you know, when it comes to our crossing signals, I wish we would take a page from Montreal. In Montreal, the signal starts as it does here. The crossing signal for pedestrians starts before the light changes. So people are already into the intersection. And if you're turning, you're going to be screwed. But in Montreal, the crossing signal expires well before the green ends to give motorists exclusive access. Because in Toronto, what do we have? The crossing signal corresponds, it kicks in just a couple of seconds before the green signal, but it expires as the signal goes yellow. And because pedestrians set foot in the intersection when there's 1 second left on the clock, if you're turning, you're screwed.
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29: Hello, John.
28: Moore in the Morning presents...
29: You know, I'm prepared to be very open about what happened. Well, it's not good public policy.
28: Tory's Take.
29: You can check the record.
28: With John Tory.
25: And John Tory joins us now. It's nice to have you. Good morning.
30: Good morning, John.
25: Let's talk about the anti-Semitism debate that happened last night, and I guess there are two aspects. How did the two major candidates do, and why was Olivia Chow missing? I'll let you take it from here.
30: Well, I mean, you correctly said it wasn't a debate. In the end, I think they correctly decided to make it a moderated discussion, because I think this is the kind of thing that's so sensitive that I think to have people put in a position where you're sort of expected to attack each other was not the right decision. So they changed it. And of course, we'll talk about Ms. Chow in a moment. But I think Chris Alexander, it's his first time that he had a chance really to appear on that stage with Brad Bradford, even in a slightly different format. And I think he was a bit more specific than Brad Bradford in talking about existing laws and tools. And he's correct in saying that there are a lot of provisions of the criminal code dealing with hate and dealing with mischief and all kinds of things that really haven't been effectively used so far in dealing with this anti-Semitism problem we have in Toronto. But, and I think he came across fine. If you saw him on television, he came across fine. He looks informed. He looked engaged. But at the same time, you know, it's his first time up there. People still don't know who he is. They won't have a bad impression. Brad Bradford has more experience in dealing with the issue and was more of an emotional kind of appeal to the crowd, and they seem to respond very well to it. And then we get to Olivia Chow, and of course, she became a major topic of discussion of the other two because she was not there. And I think, John, somebody in her group thought that her attending the news conference yesterday to announce the security measures for the high holidays was a kind of clever move to make up for the fact she wasn't at the debate. I don't think so. I think it was a mistake. I think that it was ill-considered because it doesn't get around her lack of courage in not going to the debate, and it would have been a hard thing for her to do. One time at the time of Hanukkah last year, she showed up at the North York Mel Lastman Square and stood sort of in behind a lot of the counselors and so on. She's, you know, quite diminutive, and she stood behind them and sort of hid out and didn't speak. And I thought, well, you know, you came all this way to the event where she thought she might be booed, I'm sure. And she kind of let James Pasternak speak. And this is kind of the same thing. She went to this news conference, and thought this was going to make up for her being there. And then the other point I'll make is that she stood next to the police chief. This is something she should have done a year and a half ago on anti-Semitism, or 2 years ago, stood beside the police chief and said, whatever he needs to do to fix this in the city, I'll be behind him. And she didn't. And so to me, to go now to stand beside the police chief and talk about what they're doing on the high holidays is just not going to cut it. And the business about her campaigning and that all starting, and that's a reason why she couldn't go. We talked about this yesterday or the day before. That's just baloney.
25: Meanwhile, you have some thoughts on Donald Trump and his increasing unhingedness. He announced some more sanctions against Canada last night. But I think more notable is that, I mean, he's just rampaging right now, and nobody's willing to stand up and say, you got to stop.
30: Well, that's the point I wanted to make with you. Or even if they said you have to, they don't say you have to stop it. They just say this is like not what we need to have coming from the most powerful man in the world, as you've described it many times. There's three things that gobsmack me. One, that no one has called out the fact that he is posting hundreds of times in the middle of the night. I mean, look, you get up in the middle of the night to do your job and you do it very well. But how can somebody in his job do that job all day properly? And when he's up, and what does it say about him that he's posting hundreds of times in the night? And some of it pretty weird stuff. Secondly, nobody, as you said, nobody in the upper echelons of business or labor really. I mean, it's a few people. And even when they sort of turn on him in his own party in Kansas about Bombardier, they do it sort of in this polite way as opposed to sort of saying, look, this man is really just being irresponsible. And then finally, we haven't really got ourselves organized yet, nor have Americans, but we haven't, to use our ultimate weapon here, which is to say we are just going to stop buying in an organized way things from the United States, because that will be much more powerful and effective than any measure our governments could undertake. We just stop, you know, just stop buying things that we don't absolutely positively need as a kind of life-preserving measure, and we haven't yet done that, and I hope we'll get to that point, because I think that will really send a message.
25: Thank you, John.
30: Thank you, John.
25: The annual Terry Fox Run is set to take place around the world in cities all over the planet, including all the ones where you're listening right now, on Sunday, September 20th. Jesse Alder is Terry Fox's niece, and she's in studio with me now. It's nice to meet you.
2: Yeah, nice to be here.
25: I've met your cousin, who has often spoken on behalf of the foundation, and you and she are in the same position as having, you know, paying tribute to an uncle that you never actually knew.
2: Mm-hmm. Yeah, that's right. Yeah, it's pretty incredible. We always kind of talk about how we know two different types of Terry. Terry never wanted to be seen as a hero, so our family did a really good job at honoring that. So it wasn't until we were a bit older that we got to see the side that every other Canadian knows him as.
25: What was it like then growing up, getting to know somebody who was already idolized and, you know, almost sainted for people who knew him in his lifetime?
2: Yeah, I think when we were younger, we didn't quite realize. But now, I mean, it's absolutely incredible how 46 years later and his dream is still alive and strong. And, you know, we watched how hard our family worked to continue and protect Terry's legacy. And I think that we're just really honored that we get to be here and continue that legacy as well.
25: And the legacy continues to grow, actually. I think for a lot of foundations and, that are effectively shaped around one individual's work and accomplishments, it's a burden in some respects to keep it going, but this seems to flourish.
2: It does, yeah. 46 years later, you know, $1 billion has been raised in Terry's name. It's absolutely incredible. It's almost like it's his story. It's still so relevant, and it feels like it just gets more powerful every single year.
25: And this year, of course, we have a movie which is going to be presented at TIFF, and it's called Run, Terry, Run. You've seen it.
2: I have.
25: How
2: yes.
25: is it?
2: It's incredible. So there was over 90 reels that were discovered. So it's just comprised of just some really, really incredible footage of Terry that hasn't been seen. And, you know, again, as not having met my Uncle Terry, it was so incredible to get that glimpse of him that we don't necessarily hadn't seen before. And to kind of just see that family side as well, you know, the sense of humor come out that we recognize in our grandparents and in our parents as well.
25: Is there a kind of I mentioned the word burden in keeping this foundation going, which it is not, but is there an aspect to having to share Terry Fox with everybody else that is tough on the family sometimes?
2: I think I can't speak for all of my family. I do think that I've seen that perhaps in our parents' generation, but you know, for me, growing up and learning about Terry how I did, you know, nothing seems like a burden when you watch somebody who ran a marathon a day on one leg with cancer in his lungs. Like, nothing really compares to how hard that was. So I think that, again, it's just an honor to be able to be here and continue that legacy.
25: Well, and it is, you know, he had to suspend in Thunder Bay, but it's still every single day was a staggering accomplishment.
2: Yes.
25: When you know, take in the fuss that some people make about preparing to run a marathon once a year. I mean, he was running it once a day on an artificial leg.
2: Yeah. One that is quite archaic now. I mean, the artificial legs today are just incredible. And Terry's was a walking leg that was made to run or made for running. So, I mean, the leg itself would give him an immense amount of pain when you look back to what even that part of what he accomplished.
25: And I know that the foundation has been very attentive to how the money is spent. And you mentioned $1 billion.
2: Yeah.
25: What kind of a difference in your estimation has that made?
2: I think it's made an incredible difference. I mean, the cancer research that's being done right now, you know, it's really amazing to think, you know, on September 20th, people are uniting and continuing Terry's legacy and the run. But what's also happening is that cancer researchers and scientists and patients and clinicians are uniting in the labs across the country under Terry's name. And, you know, we have major breakthroughs have been made, but we do have, you know, a way to go. And if Terry was here, if you asked what Terry would want, he would say more money. We still need more money and more donations. And again, if you donate today, that's a double your impact. So one donation is double your impact if you register and raise funds.
25: Okay.
2: Run. Yes.
25: Excellent. Well, I'm wearing my Terry Fox shoes.
2: Oh, me too. Beautiful.
25: So, yeah.
2: Yeah. Not comfortable. Again, you get to see what Terry went through in those shoes.
25: I know. They're very 1970s.
2: Yeah.
25: Thanks a lot. It's good to meet you.
2: Yes. You as well. Thank you.
25: That is Jesse Alder, Terry Fox's niece.
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3: Always a pleasure. 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
1: With Dr. Mitch Shulman.
6: Good morning, Dr. Mitch.
7: Good morning to you, sir.
6: All right. Too much coffee, not good for the bones?
7: Not talking about it, darn it. I don't believe in it. No. It's a well-done study, basically reported in the journal Nutrients, and they looked at over nearly 10,000 women over the age of 65, and they followed them for 10 years. And they asked them on a regular basis how much coffee, how much tea, and other things you were taking. Now, they didn't show that they had increased risk of bone breaks, fractures. They did show that the density, the strength of their bones was affected. We call this bone mineral density. There's a number of ways of testing it. The usual one is a machine called a DEXA. And for those of you out there who are at risk, you know about this machine where it uses low levels of radiation to measure the density of your bones. Very important. The most important thing in terms of maintaining density of your bones is a good diet, getting enough calcium, vitamin D, and weight resistance exercise. In other words, making your bones work against gravity or against weight. So it could be walking, doing squats, push-ups. These are the key things that are important. But they found the diet played a role here too. And the women who drank tea on a regular basis, especially if they were obese, seemed to do better in terms of their bone mineral density. Now, if you only had 2 or 3 cups of coffee a day, not a problem. But if you had more than 5 cups of coffee a day and were alcoholic at the same, which that seemed to make it, you drank a lot of alcohol at the same time, the two of them were additionally bad for your bone density. Key message here. If you're a coffee drinker, you and I have talked about this before, 2 to 4 cups of coffee a day is more than enough, and you shouldn't be drinking more than that anyway. If you needed another excuse not to overdo it, here's a good one. If you're already a tea drinker, awesome. You can keep drinking tea. If you're not already a tea drinker, I don't think necessarily you need to change your habits, but you may want to mitigate some of the effects by putting a little bit of milk, preferably low-fat milk, in your coffee, and that has been shown to make a difference. So an interesting study, certainly valuable and useful for those of you out there who are worried, especially as you're getting older, about reducing the risk of fractures. And remember, this study showed that their bone mineral density was better, not that they had a reduced risk of fractures. So, you know, we have to be careful about how we interpret this information.
6: Okay, and in other news about things that are going to kill us, apparently sitting is not good for us.
7: You know, why are you? I feel like such an evil person doing these things.
6: Well, you know, yeah. All doctors are scolds.
7: Thank you. Really? Anyway, this is in PLOS Medicine, the Proceedings of the Library of Science Medicine. And they basically looked at a large number of people and they followed them. It was almost about more than 91,000 people that are part of the UK Biobank study. We've talked about this before, where they've been following people and accumulating data on them for a very long time. And they were looking at how long people were sitting and what happened to them. And lo and behold, if you sat, most of the participants, by the way, had an average age of 56. So these are middle-aged and older people without a history of cancer. And they wore an activity monitor for a week, and then they followed them for the next 12 years. And you know where I'm going with this. They found that if you were sedentary, the longer you were sitting, the more likely you were to die and the more likely you were to have cancer and die from it. But having said that, the really interesting thing is you could mitigate that. If instead of sitting for prolonged periods of time, 30 minutes to an hour at a stretch, you got up and did something, that seemed to mitigate, to reduce the risk. Even better, if you replaced an hour of sitting in front of the television, although people don't do that anymore, whatever you sit in front of,

0: with light exercise. Didn't have to be heavy, didn't have to be moderate, didn't have to be vigorous, just light exercise, like getting up and going for a walk, that also even more reduced your risk. So there is good news, in spite of what you're trying to make me into. There is good news in this study. And the good news is, try and get up. If you're at a desk working, try and get up and move around about every 30 minutes. And most people can do that at their desk. I don't think you need a sitting desk or a standing desk or any of those fancy apparatus. You can just get up and do your work standing up for a few moments. And if you can, try and get out for a walk, maybe at lunch or after supper, and try to make certain that you're as active as is reasonable for you. And I think you'll find that that will break up the sedentary periods, the periods that you're sitting around, lying around, not doing anything. By the way, this doesn't count sleep. Sleep doesn't count here. We're talking about lazing in front of the, what we used to call the boob tube. I guess we can't call it that anymore, because no one watches TV anymore. But were you to watch television, that would be a concern.
1: Okay, and not a lot of time on the clock, but speaking of sleep, apparently scientists have discovered there's a bit of an issue with sleep trackers.
0: You know, they only looked at Apple and Fitbit, so we don't know if some of the newer generation or different ones work better. But they basically found that if you feel exhausted when you wake up, no matter what your Fitbit or Apple Watch is telling you, the quality of your sleep probably wasn't adequate, and you shouldn't count on that to know what's good for you. It's reported in the journal Sleep Medicine, and they followed these people. And especially if you were suffering from depression, especially if you were suffering from insomnia, the sleep trackers tend to overestimate how good your sleep was. So good for most of us. If you're healthy, not having any sleep problems, it'll give you a general idea. But don't count on it as the be-all and end-all. And it's not specifically the sleep trackers themselves. When they put people in sleep labs and hook them up and all that, same data, same information. So how you feel, as important as what, or more important even, than what the machine is telling you.
1: Thank you, sir.
0: A pleasure. Have a great day.
1: That is our medical correspondent, Dr. Mitch Shulman. So Donald Trump has answered Canada answering Donald Trump. Yesterday, a whole bunch of Canadian tariffs came online, and then Donald Trump pushed back in the trade war, and he's actually not only upping tariffs on some categories, but moving to ban imports of things like Canadian alcohol and dairy. Here with more perspective on where we are in this, it's not necessarily a chess game, it's more of a, I don't know, it's like a sword fight. Amanda Lang, CTV News Chief Financial Correspondent, joins us. Good morning.
2: Good morning.
1: All right. I guess it's not surprising, but by your analysis, when you take a look at what Donald Trump has done in his latest salvo, where does that take us?
2: So it takes us into new uncharted territory, and it's disheartening because we would have hoped to see things go the other way, right? We hope to see a de-escalation. We have still underneath all of this the framework of a trade agreement, and so a lot of our goods are still trading under CUSMA. Now we're seeing more and more of them singled out for new, these 338 tariffs, these retaliatory tariffs. And remember, Trump calls his new tariffs retaliatory tariffs because we retaliated in the first place to his tariffs in April 2025. I would call it whack-a-mole is what I would call it, because if not this, then what? The next thing could be, your mind can go to dark places, John. Will they bar Canadians from entry to the U.S.? Will they seize business licenses? Will they seize assets? You know, not that long ago, a European country moved its gold out of America. Ask yourself why it felt it had to do that. So we're in a strange place. De-escalation has to be the name of the game in some ways, and that's hard to do with a partner that just doesn't want to de-escalate.
1: Well, and also, I mean, he's increasingly unhinged, it would seem. A couple of appearances yesterday, he just told stories and said things that didn't make a scrap of sense. Wanted to touch, before I let you go, on your podcast. And you had a conversation with David Frum, who's always a thoughtful observer from kind of a Canadian perspective. I mean, lives and works in the States now, but still is a Canadian.
2: And is a super powerful voice in the U.S., which is so interesting. New podcast, Good Question. It launches today. He's our first guest. Have a listen to what he had to say. I said, what do we do here in terms of negotiating a deal? I think we have a clip.
3: Sign nothing. Sign nothing. When someone has proven that his signature is worthless, His word is no good. You do not accept his signature a third time. You just acknowledge, I have a bad faith actor on the other end of the table. I mean, if you can sign something without concessions, then fine. But if you have to purchase the signature, pay nothing for the signature because the signature is proven to be worthless. So sign nothing. Second, don't hurry. I know it hurts, but Trump's power to do mischief is waning. His wish to do mischief is growing.
2: And so that's David Frum, and that's tough advice to take, right? But he's saying, why would you negotiate with these folks? You know, you can't trust them.
1: Yeah, it's discouraging, but I agree with his analysis. It's what's the point in negotiating anything with Trump? Thanks a lot for this.
2: Thanks.
1: That is Amanda Lang, chief financial correspondent for CTV.
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5: Now the latest forecast from the AM 800 Weather Center. We'll have a mix of sun and cloud for today. The high 25 or 77 with a humidex 30 or 86. Clear overnight, the low 13 or 55. Sunny on Friday, the high 26. Saturday looks pretty good. Mix of sun and cloud, the high 28. Then cloudy Sunday, the high 25. Again for today, a mix of sun and cloud. The high 25, that's 77.
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1: 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Good morning.
20: Good morning, John. How are you?
1: I'm okay. A little exhausted, I think, by Donald Trump. He's retaliated further by boosting tariffs. And then, of course, we have Mark Carney's fireside chat, which actually, you know, a lot of people I talk with say they're kind of happy that an adult is in the room, that Mark Carney's probably the right guy for this ridiculous battle.
20: Yeah, I think the vast majority of Canadians feel that way based on polling. If you look at the by-elections, and certainly, the U.S. president's insanity, I think, provides a very useful foil. But I also think, you know, just the prime minister's unique traits, his calmness under pressure, I think his ability to kind of show the right amount of annoyance at times is reassuring to me. And I also think his ability to, I think, embody the Canadian mood without being like overly cheesy or like pedantic. Like, catching David Eby, the BC premier's weird rally yesterday, I just inwardly cringed versus, I think, you know, some of the prime minister stuff, a little bit eggheady, I think is the right mood. And obviously, I think the right economic play for the country.
1: Do you wonder if Americans are ever going to wake up from this slumber, though? I mean, yesterday, for example, Donald Trump was doing a speech in honor of 9/11, and he told a story that was a complete and utter lie. It was, he invented the idea that he was at ground zero on September 11th.
20: I think a lot of it becomes noise, like even to us, right? Remember in the early days, it was every tariff, everybody was nervous, the business community would freeze, et cetera. Now you're kind of like, oh, is he going to talk? Oh, et cetera. So I think part of that is the issue. Obviously, they defeated him after his first term because they didn't reelect him, I should say, because I think they were sick of the circus. And my sense is that would be the case after the second. We'll see in midterms, but that would be the case should he attempt a third term, which would be a little unhinged. But, I think one thing he has done is irrevocably change how politics is done, both in the U.S. and likely in other democracies like here. And I think it's something we have to watch for.
1: I think it's funny, actually, if he decides he's going to run, which is technically a constitutional violation, then Barack Obama should say, fine, I'm running too. And Barack Obama, of course, would absolutely paste him.
20: I mean, he's a very, like, I think he's wildly popular here, but, you know, he is a divisive figure in the U.S. and remains, right? Like, past presidents do that. That being said, I think his oratory skills, his common sense approach, I think even the kind of the comfort that him and former First Lady Michelle Obama show in public would be like a nice antidote to what we've seen, from the Trump administration.
1: Latest poll out this morning on the Toronto mayor's race finds Olivia Chow with 50% and Brad Bradford with 39%. What say you?
20: I think it's a tight race. Yeah. I think that is where you want to sit if you're Brad Bradford going into the fall. I think, the mayor, 50% is good, but if you're an incumbent mayor, you want to be higher. And I think it remains to be seen what happens next. I mean, technically, the mayor is not kicking her campaign off officially until today, which is a little comical, but good for her, I guess, for stretching it as far as possible. But I think it's going to be close, and I think it's going to be really a bit of a dogfight between the two of them.
1: There was, as it turned out, not a debate last night. It was more of a debriefing, but two major mayoral candidates talking about anti-Semitism in Toronto. Meanwhile, Olivia Chow yesterday appearing with the chief of police. She didn't go to the debate or the presentation, but she did say that Toronto is going to be taking action to ensure the safety of the Jewish community during the Holy Days.
20: Yeah, I think, again, I know the police are putting a lot of resources to this and doing everything they can. I think the fact that we're still having this conversation 2 years later, the fact that anti-Semitism is, you know, more common, more accepted, in this city than before. The fact that they have to have the police chief brief on what to be done, I think tells you how bad it is for the Jewish community. So, you know, hopefully they can celebrate in safety, but it should be a wake up call for us as a city writ large if they have to have police protection to go to church, in effect, and school.
1: A researcher with Anthropic, an AI company, has quit, announcing that there's more than a 10% chance AI is going to kill all humans. I mean, honestly, this is the plot to Terminator. You know, we created Skynet. Skynet becomes self-aware. It decides humans are a threat, and it blows us all up.
20: Yeah, you think we made a movie about it, and yet we're still doing it to ourselves. Like, I don't know if you saw those videos, John, of it was like an Olympics for robots.
1: I did.
20: Like, why are we teaching them to run faster than us? Like, what are we doing? I don't understand. That being said, I am currently exploring stockpiling cans and moving off the grid. I think this is a real, you know, whether it's 10% chance or whatever, it is a real threat. This is totally ungoverned. It's some kind of, you know, sort of wild arms race. And, you know, as much as, and we're here because of Anthropics and others, right? So I do think we have to have a bigger conversation as a society about how this is going to be governed. We did it with nuclear power, so it can be done, but we have to take it seriously. And someone's got to emerge as a leader in this, like a global leader, and it's got to be a government. It can't just be the institutions themselves, because they're clearly not capable of self-regulating.
1: Yeah, I'm just absolutely gobsmacked, I have to say, by how AI within the last 4 years or so has just taken over absolutely everything. I mean, there are people online who are, you know, having romantic relationships with bots. There are people who are doing therapy. Apparently, there are, you know, spiritual things where, like, you can give confession to AI and AI will give you penance. It's nuts.
20: Yeah, there's a really fascinating podcast where it kind of explores people, yeah, who create even loved ones who have passed. They recreate them, like they drop their emails in or whatever, and then they have chats with them for closure. Like, I really think some of this is unhealthy. You know, I've seen it in my workplace where, candidly, people can't write anymore. Like, they can't edit, they can't write. It all sounds the same. I think we are in the midst of, you know, as it's growing and changing everything, I also think we are in the midst of a big backlash, and it's going to keep growing. So, I mean, hopefully we can right-size this, but we're certainly careening towards a cliff right now.
1: And then there is this story. It's been circulating around for the last couple of weeks, but it seems to have come to a head. A mother in Virginia who allowed her 5-year-old to go free, basically. It was in a gated community, but the kid likes collecting feathers, and he went to a pond not far from the house. And then a security guard for the community picked the kid up, brought him back, and then called the cops. And she ended up being convicted for neglecting her 5-year-old. This reminds me a lot, Amanda. You may remember there was a story, a woman wrote a column in the New York Times about how she allowed her 8-year-old to ride the subway in New York City on his own, and she felt it gave him a degree of independence, and she didn't worry about him.
20: Yeah, I think it's up to parents' choice on how they want, truly. Like, you know, some kids are much more mature than others and much more capable of independence. And if it's a gated community and the kid knows where he's going and the mother feels like that child is mature enough to handle it, then that is her choice. And I think that is her responsibility, right? And the consequences will be as they may. The state overstepping and putting her on like a child abuse registry list, to me, is over the top. You know, it might not be a choice that I would make, but I do hope, you know, my kid, you know, your kids can have more and more freedom. And I think the nanny state is totally overstepping a lot of child freedom that we used to enjoy when we were kids, right? Uphill both ways in the snow.
1: Yeah. And I'm sure that you've had the experience as a mom of having everybody think that they know more about parenting than you do.
20: I mean, everybody does muddle through. You know, I think it's you just realize that all kids are unique. Like, they kind of come out 90% the way they are, and you kind of affect the 10% of it. And you have to work with your kid as they show up. And that has been a real joy and challenge for me, as I am humbled daily by the task of parenting and motherhood.
1: Thanks a lot for this. I'll let you get back to it.
20: Thanks, John.
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2: From the National Newsroom of the Canadian Press, I'm Lisa Laporte. Several Canadian officials were on hand tonight to meet Ukrainian President Volodymyr Zelensky and his wife as they arrived in Calgary, including Foreign Affairs Minister Anita Anand. Zelensky is set to meet with Prime Minister Mark Carney in Calgary tomorrow before addressing a cabinet meeting later in Banff. Conservative leader Pierre Poilievre says he's in New York to meet with representatives of investors and business, but that his main audience is the American people. Poilievre says he plans to make the point through interviews on major business networks that both Canada and the U.S. can be safer, richer, and more affordable if they trade freely. The BC Supreme Court has certified a class action lawsuit filed against Air Canada by passengers who use wheelchairs and other mobility aids.
3: Lead plaintiff Rodney Hodgins, who has spastic cerebral palsy, says he had to physically drag himself down an aircraft aisle after Air Canada staff failed to help him in 2023. The certified class action covers certain passengers who traveled with Air Canada between January 2021 and June 2023 and required wheelchair or mobility assistance. The lawsuit alleges the airline failed to safely and respectfully assist passengers who rely on mobility aids. Now, a judge rejected the airline's argument that the case should instead be handled by the Canadian Transportation Agency. David Augustine, The Canadian Press.
2: The first known lawsuit has been filed in connection with Sunday's deadly cargo plane crash in Miami. An attorney for a family saying, quote, "This was a catastrophic failure of a landing." Here's ABC's Victor Oquendo in Miami.
4: Investigators interviewing both pilots. New data from the black boxes showing critical braking systems did not activate in time because the pilots struggled to get the wheels firmly down on the runway. Investigators saying just seconds before the crash, the pilots may have tried to abort the landing and throttle up, but it was too late.
2: Five people were killed when an Amazon cargo plane ran off the runway at Miami International Airport while landing and crashed into two vehicles. And man's best friend is about to get new treats from a familiar organization.
5: The Girl Scouts are rolling out two new cookies in January, including cookies for dogs. From the folks that bring you Thin Mints, Samoas, and Tagalongs, there is Patch Pals, a blueberry muffin-flavored cookie developed with a company called Bark, a New York-based seller of dog treats and toys. Humans will also have a new option, Sparkables, an allergy-friendly cookie. You won't see these new additions at your local Girl Scout cookie sale. They can only be bought online. Girl Scouts of the USA say the new cookies were inspired by scouts who wanted to ensure more people and pets could take part in the cookie program. I'm Ed Donahue.
2: This is the Canadian Press. In sports, the Athletics beat the Toronto Blue Jays 2-0 today in Major League Baseball action. The Jays are now a game and a half out of a wild card spot. In Major League Soccer action, Toronto FC extended its unbeaten run to 7 games with a 2-1 win over Nashville SC. Four-time Stanley Cup winner and former Montreal Canadiens winger Andre Pronovo has died at the age of 90. Here's Canadian Press reporter Hannah Stolls.
6: The Canadiens say he died Tuesday, with the cause of death not disclosed. The Quebec native spent 10 seasons in the NHL with Montreal, Boston, Detroit, and Minnesota, and finished his NHL career with 198 points in 557 games.
2: Pronovo was the grandfather of New Jersey Devils forward Anthony Mantha. And the Seattle Seahawks beat the New England Patriots 13-10 to open the NFL season. From the Canadian Press, I'm Lisa Laporte.
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8: Now the latest forecast from the AM 800 Weather Center. We'll have a mix of sun and cloud for today. The high 25 or 77 with a humidex 30 or 86. Clear overnight, the low 13 or 55. Sunny on Friday, the high 26. Saturday looks pretty good. Mix of sun and cloud, the high 28. Then cloudy Sunday, the high 25. Again for today, a mix of sun and cloud. The high 25, that's 77.
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0: From the heartland of America and the gateway to the West, good morning, good evening, wherever you may be, across the nation, around the world. I'm George Norrie. This is Coast to Coast AM. Later tonight, scaring people. Why did they do it? By the way, it's storming here in St. Louis. You might hear some thunder in the background once in a while. Here's what's happening. Global oil prices ended above $100 a barrel on Wednesday for the first time in 7 weeks, reviving concerns about global energy supply disruptions and a fresh inflationary shock, just as major central banks prepare to make key interest rate decisions later this month. The U.S. Central Command rejected claims by Iran's Islamic Revolutionary Guard Corps that it struck two U.S. Navy destroyers operating in the Middle East, saying no American warships were hit. The IRGC claimed that it attacked 10 ships, including two U.S. vessels and 8 oil tankers attempting to cross what it called a prohibited, unsafe area of the Strait of Hormuz. With today's activities, here's our Tom Danheiser.
1: Well, Tehran has said it attacked 10 ships around the Strait of Hormuz after the U.S. sunk 5 Iranian tankers as escalating strikes between the two countries sent oil prices above $100. The attacks were the sharpest flare-up of strikes in weeks as the two sides try to break a deadlock in the 6-month-long war. The fighting in recent weeks has largely revolved around who controls the Strait of Hormuz as Iran attempts to close off the waterway and Washington enforces a blockade of Iranian ports. The Strait of Hormuz is a critical route for global energy supplies, with up to 20% of the world's oil and gas transiting it before the U.S.-Iran war. An Iranian Revolutionary Guard Corps spokesperson says a restricted area extending from Chabahar in Iran into parts of the Gulf of Oman and the Arabian Sea will be announced, and that any ship that passes through that area will be sanctioned. Meanwhile, dozens of vessels carrying humanitarian aid and international activists departed from Turkey toward the Gaza Strip. Israeli forces intercepted multiple boats attempting to break the naval blockade of Gaza. U.S. President Donald Trump says talks with Iran could happen and claimed that the war will end immediately after the U.S. midterm elections, saying he thinks the end is near because Iran is desperate to affect the midterms. And the price of Brent crude, the international benchmark for oil, topped $100 a barrel Wednesday, as we said, its highest level since late May, as the U.S. and Iran standoff over the Strait of Hormuz flared up again with new attacks. According to Goldman Sachs analysis, the price could rise above $120 a barrel. George?
0: Crazy times. Thank you, Tom. Transportation Secretary Sean Duffy is accusing the Ford Motor Company of becoming too dependent on Chinese companies, warning the CEO that the automaker's business ties to China threaten U.S. national security and American manufacturing. The letter marks one of the Trump administration's strongest public rebukes of a major American automaker over its business relationships with China. John Truman Wolf, author of The Coming Financial Crisis, with us here. John, is that trading deal too much for China or not? What do you think?
2: Well, the letter was very condemnatory, George. I mean, it's a long letter finding fault with Ford, several points with Ford's relationship with China. That said, Ford fired back immediately, calling the Department of Transportation's letter a, quote, wrong-headed attempt to capture headlines. The company asserted that the criticism was riddled with factual errors. This looks like it's going to court, or maybe, assuming the president's going to keep his promise and go to China, maybe they can sort it out. But this, right this minute, this is a very, unsettling dispute between, the Department of Transportation and the Chinese.
0: Do we seem to be pushing the Chinese too much, John? What do you think?
2: I agree with what you just said, George. Yes.
0: Well, we better be careful. Thank you, John Truman Wolf. Americans are more skeptical of government information than they were a few years ago, with majorities now saying they have little or no trust in federal government information about elections, politics, foreign affairs, or the environment, according to a new poll. People seem to be acting wacky these days, though. Do you sense it? I thought I'd have our buddy Howard Bloom check into it, noted author, and he's a great sociologist. Howard, what's going on? Why are people acting so strange?
3: Well, the world is changing fast, so fast that it makes us see through a lens of insanity. How Does Rapid Change Drive Us Nuts? In 1905, a six-year-old boy in Norway had a revelatory experience. Summers were hot in Oslo, his hometown, to keep her son happy. His mom rented a farmhouse 15 miles outside the city for the summer. The farmhouse came complete with a yard full of chickens, and Torleif Skjelderup-Ebb, the six-year-old, became chicken-obsessed. First, he taught himself to recognize every bird. To help himself out, he gave all the chickens names, and he started a notebook. Then he noticed patterns. Chicken number one was first at the food trough. All the other chickens made way for her. That haughty chicken had another privilege. She was allowed to peck at any of her fellow chickens, any at all. The next chicken to eat at the trough was also privileged. She got to peck at any other chicken she wanted, with the exception of chicken number one. Chicken number three was the third to eat at the trough. She got more limited privileges. She could peck any chicken she wanted, with the exception of chicken number one and chicken number two. The six-year-old boy added to his notebooks summer after summer for 17 years. Then he wrote his university thesis on the topic. He called what he had found a dominance hierarchy and a pecking order. To him, this system seemed tyrannical, but it accomplished something crucial. Every chicken knew her place. The result was peace. Peace, that is, until you threw a strange chicken into the yard, an unknown chicken. Then all heck broke loose. The chickens went nuts. Why? None of the home chickens knew where they stood anymore, and no one wanted to be shoved farther down the pecking order to make room for the newcomer. In fact, some treated the chaos as a chance to move up. That is what's happening in the world right now. America, the country we love, is losing its top chicken at the trough position, its position of global leadership. China is slowly but surely inching its way into the top spot. What's more, in 2022, OpenAI made ChatGPT available to the public. The result was an AI explosion. Journalists discovered that if you could find a negative story and you could put the word AI in the title, it would attract hits. In the first year, the big negative AI story was of a bot who told a New York Times reporter that she loved him and tried to convince him that he did not really love his wife. The second year, the big negative AI story was you were about to be fired and replaced by AI. In the last 24 hours, the big story has been that ex-Anthropic employees warned that artificial intelligence is likely to kill off every human on the planet in 10 years. And on top of all that, we have the daily uncertainties of the Iran war. New chickens are being tossed into our barnyard nearly every week. No wonder we're going nuts.
0: Thank you, Howard. People are really uncanny right now. 3 minutes of intense exercise may have more beneficial impacts on our psychology and health than 90 minutes of more moderate exertion. The idea could sound far-fetched, but in a groundbreaking new study published in Cell Reports Medicine, scientists found that the blood of people who completed 3 minutes worth of an all-out exercise in 30-second bursts over the course of 23 minutes teemed afterward with far more molecules associated with health improvements than the blood of people who rode bikes relatively moderately for an hour and a half. Isn't that amazing? Work hard and work fast. In a moment, Dr. Judy Orloff back with us on Coast to Coast. We're going to talk about her new work, The Empath Survival Guide, Life Strategies for Sensitive People, and Keeping Away from Psychic Vampires when we come right back on Coast to Coast AM.
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0: Hey, and welcome back to Coast to Coast. George Norrie with you. Dr. Judith Orloff back with us, psychiatrist, empath, and an author. Her work has been featured on the Today Show, CNN, PBS, Psychology Today, USA Today, and has been a regular guest here on Coast to Coast. She has spoken at medical schools, hospitals, and the American Psychiatric Association, and venues where she presents practical, intuitive tools to doctors, patients, and everyday folks. Here she is on Coast to Coast. Judith, how are you?
12: Hello, George. I'm great. How are you?
0: Great. Looking forward to this. Explain to us what an empath is.
12: And I'm a psychiatrist and an empath. And so what an empath is somebody who is very sensitive, very open, and tends to feel things that are going on in other people. And that could happen so much so when we take it on into our own bodies and become overwhelmed by it. So
0: Go ahead.
12: Well, empaths have both a gift and they have challenges that they have to work with, so they're not exhausted by their gift.
0: Is it a gift or a curse to be an empath?
12: That's always the question. It's a gift. I mean, for me as a psychiatrist, all these years I've been, you know, talking to people and helping people and seeing patients and seeing what good it can do to incorporate your intuition and your empathy into your linear mind, to be able to have multi-perceptional skills, to be able to, you know, exude everything that you have inside. I think that that is a gift, but where people suffer, and a lot of my patients suffer, is that they take on the energy of the world. And in the world today, there is so much chaotic, negative, crazy energy that sensitive empaths who aren't trained in putting up boundaries or shielding themselves or with other tools, they just take it all in and absorb it and suffer. And then, you know, they might want to just withdraw from the world and stay home and never come out again, which happens to certain people.
0: It's crazy times. We're going to get into psychic vampires in a moment, energy vampires as well, as they're called. The title of your book is called The Empath Survival Guide. Tell me about that title.
12: The empath survival guide is how to survive as an empath, because unless you know certain skills and learn how to work with the energies of the world and not take it on into your own body, you can suffer a lot. And so empaths need certain skills that I wanted to write about and share about so that they all can begin to practice them and not suffer, so that they could come into their power. And they have quite a bit of power in terms of their hearts, in terms of their energy, in terms of how they can help the world, you know, without suffering so much and without knowing specific skills. They're just subject to attack by energy vampires everywhere. I mean, from the narcissist to the rageaholic, you know, to people who just suck your energy dry and they don't know how to identify it. I mean, as simple as if you're talking to somebody and suddenly your energy goes down, you know, and you start feeling sick or drained or unhappy or depressed, you know, that really means something. Pay attention. That person that you're talking to might, you know, not be that good for you, but people talk themselves out of this, you know, and so they don't trust their own take on the situation. And that's something that really want to encourage people to trust themselves when they're around drainers.
0: Judith, are there different types of empaths?
12: Yes, there are different types. There's intuitive empaths who are very open intuitively and can sense and know things about you precognitively, or can just sense your energy and feel where you're at, or to know if you're speaking the truth or not, you know, whether what you're saying is authentic or whether something's off. And so the intuitive empath is somebody who, you know, goes through the world with a wide open intuition, and they know a lot of things, but they also can take on too much information and too much information coming at them too fast. And, you know, patients come to me with that. And so they have to learn how to slow it down and to connect with their inner dialogue and to connect with these, you know, forces or powers that come through you so that they don't take you over, in a sense, or you're able to center yourself. You're able to say, I've got to slow this down. This is too much happening. So that's what can occur with an intuitive empath, or you can have a physical empath, somebody who picks up your physical symptoms or can feel what's going on in your body. And it's a kind of a gift that they come into the world with so that, you know, they can read people on a physical level. And so this is really helpful if you're in healthcare or you're, you know, in a situation where you're working with people and you can help them. But what happens is you can actually feel, let's say they have a stomach pain, you might feel it in your body, but what you don't want to do is continue to take it on. So one way not to do that is to use the breath to breathe through that symptom and breathe it out of your body, not to encourage anything to stay in your body, because that's, you know, a problem with empaths, you know, if they take on too much. So it's something to be, for everyone who's listening who's an empath, and I assume there are lots of you, to be able to, you know, say, no, you know, it's too much. I'm not taking this on, and it's none of my business really to take this on. There are other kinds of empaths. There's animal empaths where you can communicate with animals, and some empaths have a deep sense of connection to animals, all kinds of animals. And, you know, that's they could talk to them, and they're animal communicators. And so most of the people are empaths. And then there are plant empaths who could connect to, you know, the nature and the life force of the plants and the trees, and to go into a forest and to be able to sit at the bottom of a tree trunk and feel the energy of that tree and share it, and to be able, that's a wonderful place to meditate, is at the foot of a tree. So those are various types of empaths that you might relate to.
0: Judith, are empaths born or created?
12: That's a good question. Empaths are different. Empaths don't all fit under one category, but they're both born and they're created. When I was going through medical school, and we were in OBGYN, I would see babies being born. When babies come out, they're very different, you know, from one another. Now, some babies come out where their hand is extended into the world and they sense everything with energy, and you could just tell they're feeling their way through their environment. And there are other babies that come out that are just little CEOs, you know, they pop out of the womb and they're like ready to conquer the world. And it's a whole different way of perceiving the world. So some infants come out as empaths, and I believe that what happens in utero also affects our sensitivities. So it doesn't just start when we're born. It starts the moment we're conceived, and there are all kinds of energies that are at play with that. But some empaths, you know, have gone through a lot of trauma in their life, particularly early trauma. You know, if they're raised in alcoholic homes, you know, if they're raised neglectful homes, and they get traumatized, their energy gets traumatized, and so they don't have the same defenses up that maybe other babies do or infants do that have more of a nurturing beginning. And, you know, how many people have that? I hope more and more can have that nurturing beginning, but a lot of empaths don't have that. And so it's like they have they don't have anything between themselves and the world. And so an empath, when you pick something up, it's like feeling with, you know, 10 fingers or 50 fingers rather than, you know, a few. You know, you just have so much more sensory abilities to be able to sense the world. But for others who know empaths to really appreciate that about them, if they haven't experienced it, they might, you know, not be able to understand it as well. But those who can really relate to what I'm saying, everybody needs to honor these energies. You need to honor this empathy in yourself and not try and get rid of it and not listen to other people who say there's something wrong with you, that you have it. You must develop it. I mean, I believe strongly that this trait, these empaths, are going to save the world, that this is the quality that is missing. You could say all these negative things are happening, all these dark energies are there, which is all true. You know, this is light and this is dark. We have both. But these empaths have a natural instinct to save the planet and to connect to the planet. And they see it as their work to be stewards of the planet and to do everything to support it. It's not a matter of a debate. It's a knowing that an empath has about connecting to nature and connecting to why we're here, you know, and how to save this place, you know, and to never give up about that.
0: Where do people get your book, The Empath Survival Guide, Judith?
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10: Now the latest forecast from the AM 800 Weather Center. We'll have a mix of sun and cloud for today. The high 25 or 77 with a humidex 30 or 86. Clear overnight, the low 13 or 55. Sunny on Friday, the high 26. Saturday looks pretty good. Mix of sun and cloud, the high 28. Then cloudy Sunday, the high 25. Again for today, a mix of sun and cloud. The high 25, that's 77.
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1: We'll take your calls next hour with Dr. Judy Orloff as we talk about psychic vampires and empaths, so make sure you're part of the program. Lots more to talk with her about when we come back in a moment on Coast to Coast. We are really proud about the Paranormal Podcast Network. 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
2: Yeah, we sure are proud of it. There's a lot of shows for you to listen to. One of them is called Beyond Contact with Captain Ron. I'm going to spend a few minutes with Captain Ron right now. How are you, buddy?
3: Doing great, brother.
2: Excellent. So this is episode, I believe, 121, tomorrow, right?
3: That's correct.
2: What can we expect?
3: We can expect a really good conversation with Chris Bledsoe, who's talked about how he's been traveling all over the world in pursuit of what these interactions with NHI that he's been having might actually be. From the Vatican, he's gone to South America. Now he's headed off to Egypt. We also discussed the lady, as he calls her, and who she might be. That's another apparition that he's had encounters with, and how different people that see these unique orbs are having different interpretations based on their expectations.
2: Does he call the lady an extraterrestrial?
3: No, he thinks it's of spiritual origin.
2: 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Do you, I see it all the time, do you worry that this will die down, or do you think it might head more towards the mainstream?
3: I think the whole point of this, obviously nothing that's come out's been a smoking gun or anything that's changed the needle. I think it's moving the needle for people outside this community and giving a wider audience a little more exposure to this, and I think that's a really good thing.
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3: Thanks, bud.
2: George?
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18: And welcome back, George Norrie, along with Dr. Judith Orloff, our psychiatrist empath. Judith, psychic vampires, energy vampires, what are they in your opinion?
19: Psychic vampires and energy vampires are people who have the power to suck your energy dry. And you could feel them intuitively if you're around somebody and suddenly your energy starts to go down. Maybe it's slowly, maybe it's just very quickly. You need to be aware of that intuitively so that you honor that. And energy vampires can be narcissists. They could be rageaholics. They can be vicious types, just people who are mean-spirited and vicious and want to hurt you in some way. Or they could be a chronic talker, somebody who talks so much you can't get a word in edgewise and your energy is going down. So everybody can relate to that. And what happens in that situation is somebody's talking and then you move back maybe, a foot or two, and then they move forward. So they're very crafty in terms of wanting to corner you so that, they might not look at the fact that they're draining your energy. They might not, but they are. And so it's important not to get cornered by them and to be able to set boundaries at that time and say, you know, I have to go on and talk with these people now. It was nice talking to you, and just exit. It's very important to do that. Empaths are terrible at doing that. They're so polite. They just want to stand there and listen forever, which is not healthy. And so it's important as an empath, as a sensitive person, to identify these energy vampires. We're talking about the chronic talker now, but know that they're real. And just because they seem benign, if your energy is going down, that's what's important, because that could lead to a lot of things. If you're around chronically around energy vampires and they're sucking at you and you're not doing anything to protect yourself, it can affect your health and your well-being. And so, first of all, you want to identify who the energy vampires are, to ask yourself, to look around in your life and say, who are the people, if I have any at all, that are draining me? And to be very honest about that. You're not necessarily judging them, or you want to just identify who they are so you can develop strategies to stop this from happening. You don't want to allow people to drain your energy. It just is not healthy, and it's something that, you know, it's part of self-care as far as I'm concerned. You know, just identifying the people in your life who maybe aren't so good for you, you know, or maybe you're just not compatible with them energetically. But whatever it is, you have to ask yourself with anybody. You know, as an empath, I have to do this all the time. Otherwise, my energy will be drained, where I have to say, is this relationship, this energy, even if it's just for a short period of time, something positive? Is my energy going up? This is, you know, the opposite of an energy vampire. Do I feel better? Do I feel close to the person? Do I feel like I'm more energized around this person? Am I drawn to this person? Whatever, you know, as opposed to being drained. So you have to ask yourself that. And so everyone who's listening, who's interested in changing this about their lives and wants to deal with the energy vampires, this is wonderful. You know, as a psychiatrist, this is very important to me, that my patients, you know, make sure that they're accountable for who they're with and what relationships they get in and who's draining them and who isn't, and be able to take steps that are positive with those that are draining your energy. Perhaps limit contact with them, or at least identify who they are. That's really important, and it's so good for your well-being, and it's part of your intuitive self and your empath self. Because as an empath, if I didn't do this, if I wasn't aware, if I just went outdoors every day and went into the world, and I wasn't aware, I didn't acknowledge who was draining me, who was giving me energy, and really just feel that intuitively, you know, I don't think I would, you know, be as energized as I usually am. You know, I want to feel well. I want to be happy. I want to use my intuition. I want to use my empathy and be able to just say what isn't working in my life too. And that can include these energy vampires. You know, one of which is a narcissist. I know, George, you have mentioned that before, that you wanted to talk about the narcissist, mm-hmm. because the narcissist is very common and is very, it's all over our world. We're getting so many examples of narcissists on the world stage, you know, on a personal stage. You know, people are just experiencing them. So they're learning a lot about narcissists. But narcissists are people who have what is called empathy deficient disorder. And this means that they're not capable of having empathy as we know it. And this is really, really important that you know this, because a narcissist can be very self-absorbed. They can be very charming as well, and they present a false kind of empathy where they, not exactly pretending, but they know how to charm you into believing that they really understand you and that they are the person you've been looking for.
18: A lot of psychic vampires, Judith, as you mentioned, don't even know they're doing it, do they?
19: That's true. No, they don't even know. Some are just born with this capacity where they come into the world, and it could be partly narcissism, where they don't look at it that way. They don't say, oh, I'm lacking empathy and it's something I want to develop. They think they have it. And if a narcissist, you know, and the narcissist partner come into me as a therapist and they want to have psychotherapy, it's almost impossible because the narcissist will always say it's your fault. The narcissist is never accountable for the part they might play in a relationship. So it's difficult to deal with them, and especially if they don't know what they're doing. You know, if they don't have that consciousness of this is what I'm doing and I'm consciously charming this person or setting off love bombs, you know, in order to charm them and reel them in, they might not think about it exactly that way. They might just think of themselves as irresistible. And so that's why it's all happening. But they're not saying, oh, I have a lack of empathy and this disturbs me. They think they are empathic. So they don't have a, you know, a real sense of reality.
18: I knew a psychic vampire who asked me for help one day, and it worked. He would bore the living daylights out of people by just sitting next to them. It was unbelievable. I've never seen anything like this. When he talked, it was even worse, and you could see people just try to mingle and walk away from this guy. And one day he called me, and he said, George, I need a favor. You're into a lot of this. Is there something wrong with me? And I said, what do you mean, physically? And he said, no, I mean, I'm with people at a party, at a group, sitting at a bar, at a lounge, and they always leave me. They walk away within minutes. What am I doing wrong? And I told him, I'll say Bob just for a lack of a name. I said, Bob, you're a psychic energy vampire. You're sucking the energy from these people who are around you. I happen to know what he was, and it never affected me. And I want to ask you about that in a minute. But I said, you need to change your direction about people. Don't bore them so much. Don't wander on. Don't keep talking, as you mentioned.
19: Yeah.
18: Just interject yourself slightly and, you know, listen to them. And he did, and he worked at it, and he changed. They can change, can't they?
19: Some of them can change. The narcissists really don't change. What happens is the empath feels that they could change the narcissist. I've had so many conversations over the years with empaths who are just convinced they found their soulmate or they found their soul friend, and that they're going to change them. They're going to help heal them. They're going to love them. And with a narcissist they have a neurological difference. You know, they don't have empathy. And empaths can't get that. A lot of them really can't get that. And so they have to live through the painful experience of getting involved with a narcissist. But the fellow that you talked about didn't sound like a narcissist because he was really open to looking at his part and draining all these people. And he would see all these people walking away. That was an incredible story. I mean, it's very visual. He could see it, and he wanted to be liked by people, and he didn't want people to walk away, but he had no insight into himself until you gave it to him, which was a very direct way of helping him.
18: Now, why didn't it seem to affect me being around him?
19: It sounds like you had a lot of empathy for a situation where you saw him and you saw people leaving him and you heard him, and you know that nobody would stay with him, and he asked you, well, how can I change? You know, can I change this? And you said yes. So I think it was a very therapeutic intervention, George.
18: Could I be immune to vampires?
19: Are you susceptible to some vampires?
18: Interesting. There was a situation years ago. I was with Tommy, my producer, in Las Vegas, and we were sitting at a blackjack table that had a somewhat of a roulette wheel attached to it. It was a different kind of a blackjack game. But if you got a blackjack, you know what that is, right?
19: Mm-hmm.
18: You got the chance to spin the wheel, and you would win whatever the wheel ended up on. Mm-hmm. And I picked up a couple blackjacks, and Tom and I are at this table, and there's another guy sitting at the table with us who is a psychic vampire. And we spin the wheel, and it's clicking, click, click, click, click, and it's getting close to $1,000 on one of the clicks. And Tom and I are just looking at this wheel, wishing it to click on $1,000. The guy next to Tom, the negative guy, kept saying, it ain't going to happen. It's not going to get close. Mm-hmm. Well, it stopped one click away from $1,000. It was $2. Mm-hmm. And we are convinced to this day, Judith, that that guy's negativity stopped that wheel from clicking to the $1,000. Is that possible?
19: Oh, definitely. And it sounds like he did that purposefully. So he didn't want you to get that. He totally got the situation. But people can have this negative energy, or they can just have the ability to direct their energy to make physical things happen. You know, it was one or the other. As if he had that psychokinetic power where he could actually alter the motion of the blackjack table so that it would not hit the $1,000 mark. I think he probably sits there all the time and does that.
18: Now, where does the sociopath come in?
19: The sociopath is somebody who doesn't have a conscience. There are a lot of common traits of the narcissist. They could be totally self-absorbed. They don't have empathy. They have the empathy deficient disorder. They have the ability to charm their victims and to convince them that whatever the sociopath is into is a great idea. And the sociopath can be very dangerous financially for people because they could get in there and get involved with people's finances and then just run off with them, you know, or just, you know, leave people penniless, and they don't have a conscience, so it doesn't hurt them. So this is the perceptual differences that you might feel with a sociopath. So it's hard to understand how this is possible. But I'm glad we're talking about this, because in terms of empaths and empaths saving their energy, you need to identify who these people are, who the narcissists are, who the sociopaths are, who the chronic talkers are, who the rageaholics are. That's another one, someone who could drain you with rage. And somebody who just has pure psychokinetic powers, you know, or negative energy, just like the dark cloud over the person. And everywhere they go, they bring people down with them. The guy that you were describing, who seemed to, you know, like doing what he was doing. You know, did you get that impression?
18: The guy who kept saying it's not going to make it to 1,000?
19: Yeah,
18: absolutely. He was very, very down and negative.
19: Thank you, because that was the first question we were brought up. Did that?
18: We'll be back in a moment with you, Judith. We're going to take phone calls with you next hour on Coast to Coast AM.
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10: From the National Newsroom of the Canadian Press, I'm Karen Rebo. Several Canadian officials, including Foreign Affairs Minister Anita Anand, were on hand to meet Ukrainian President Volodymyr Zelensky as he and his wife arrived in Calgary on Wednesday night. Zelensky is set to meet with Prime Minister Mark Carney Thursday in the city before he will address a cabinet meeting Carney is holding later in Banff. A statement from the Prime Minister's office says the visit will focus on Canada and Ukraine's shared priorities. While the Prime Minister is in the Rockies working to talk to cabinet ministers about trade issues and more, the leader of the official opposition will be in New York. He's there touting the benefits of free trade with Canada. Conservative leader Pierre Poilievre says he wants to make the case that Canada and the U.S. can be safer, richer, and more affordable if they trade freely. Poilievre says he'll meet with reps of investors and business and will give interviews on major business networks while making his case. As trade tensions between Canada and the U.S. escalate, Finance Minister François-Philippe Champagne addressed members of the business community at the Edmonton Chamber of Commerce. His appearance Wednesday came a day after Washington announced it'll ban Canadian-made booze and several dairy products from entering the U.S. Champagne spoke about Ottawa's reasoning behind the U.S. tariff countermeasures.
11: When we did these countermeasures, we were very measured. You may have seen my tone. You may have seen my words. You may have seen the way we did it. We said, this is not a conflict we sought. We certainly don't want escalation, but we do know how to respond, and we know how to protect.
10: An upcoming AC/DC concert in Toronto has been canceled after a severe storm damaged the outdoor venue.
12: Live Nation says parts of Rogers Stadium damaged by last Wednesday's storm will have to be removed and rebuilt. Powerful winds hit the Toronto venue during thunderstorms that also caused flooding and power outages across the area. Live Nation Canada says the decision is disappointing, but safety has to come first. All tickets for the September 16th AC/DC concert will be automatically refunded through Ticketmaster. Now, the show was scheduled to be the final concert of the season at the 50,000 capacity stadium. David Augustine, The Canadian Press, Toronto.
10: And U.S. President Trump delivered a nearly two-hour speech Wednesday night in Dallas at an unusual Republican National Convention leading up to the midterms in November. And he made an extraordinary promise in his bid to keep Republicans in power.
13: The president says if the GOP holds both the House and Senate majorities come November,
14: I will issue a dividend to every adult citizen in the United States of America for five
1: $1,000.
13: It's a dubious gambit with Republican fortunes sagging.
1: It will be called the Trump dividend.
13: And is both financially and politically implausible. Sagar Magani, Washington.
10: This is the Canadian Press. In sports, the National Football League was back in action for its first regular season game Wednesday night. Backup quarterback Drew Locke led two late scoring drives, and the Seattle Seahawks intercepted Drake May three times in the fourth quarter to beat the New England Patriots 13-10 in a Super Bowl rematch. Locke and the offense struggled to move the ball after starter Sam Darnold injured his hip on the opening drive. The Toronto Blue Jays remain one game out of an American League wildcard playoff spot. Their 2-0 loss to the Athletics in Sacramento Wednesday afternoon was followed by an evening loss also by the Cleveland Guardians. Cleveland falling 9-5 to Baltimore. The Blue Jays have Thursday off before they'll kick off a weekend series at home against the visiting Orioles. And rookie George Lombard Jr. became the second youngest player in Yankees history, 21 years and 99 days old, to hit a grand slam as New York beat Colorado. From the Canadian Press, I'm Karen Rebo.
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18: Now the latest forecast from the AM 800 Weather Center. We'll have a mix of sun and cloud for today. The high 25 or 77 with a humidex 30 or 86. Clear overnight, the low 13 or 55. Sunny on Friday, the high 26. Saturday looks pretty good. Mix of sun and cloud, the high 28. Then cloudy Sunday, the high 25. Again for today, a mix of sun and cloud. The high 25, that's 77.
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14: Headway and perhaps create a healthy relationship, but until you deal with it, it's not possible. And energy vampires can destroy relationships. And there's something I talk about in the Empath Survival Guide called wound mates. And wound mates are people who come together in a couple who are attracted to each other because of their wounds. And this is a perfect setup for an energy vampire to come in and drain somebody. And when people are stuck in these relationships, these wound mate relationships or these psychic vampire relationships, it's extremely destructive, and it can cause, you know, poor health. It can cause emotional problems, and it's very hard to get out of these relationships. So, you know, I really encourage people, you know, to take a look at their partnerships and if they're honestly working. And before you get involved with somebody, if your intuition is telling you, beware, this person is draining my energy. I might be attracted to them, but they're draining my energy. And so you need to know that and make a decision not to go forward with that. You don't want to get into a relationship with anyone who's draining your energy. That includes work situations as well. As I've had patients walk into work situations and they've been offered a lot of money for the job, and yet they walk in and suddenly their energy plummets. And so they have, you know, they're drained by the work environment and the people there. And those people who have walked forward into those jobs have just suffered, and the jobs, from my vantage point, have never worked out for them. And so if you're able to sense if somebody gives you energy or drains your energy, then you can make decisions based on that, which is really, you know, a healthy way to go.
1: At what point in somebody's life do they become a psychic vampire? As a kid or later on in life?
14: It's usually later on in life because it comes from being wounded. Sometimes if they're narcissists, becoming a narcissist can develop, you know, as a part of growing up in a very damaged family, or it can just happen as a result of genetics. As I know, there's more and more research being done on the genetics of narcissism. So the belief is that some kids could come out with that genetic predilection. And so you have to be really careful who you get involved with. It's very important to trust yourself. All the empaths out there who are listening to this and all the sensitive, caring people, you have got to notice if somebody is draining your energy or not. That's the number one thing to look for. And if ever you don't know or you're confused, just have caution. Just go slowly. No, you don't want to sacrifice yourself in that way. And if you suspect you are an energy vampire, I mean, sometimes I get patients and workshop participants who ask me that question, am I an energy vampire? And sometimes their partner can say, you know, I really think he is or she is. And so beginning to ask that question in an attempt to heal it, because it can be healed. It's something you just need to be aware of and notice, you know, how to give and versus just taking and draining people. It's, you know, it's a power play. It can be a power play for narcissists to drain people. But it's something for you to watch. And one reason I love coming on this show is because there's so many empaths out there and there's so many empaths who want to come into their power, and they listen very carefully to what we're talking about, and they make positive changes in their life. And this is, you know, fantastic. And so I hope this conversation can really spark some of those changes for the empaths listening who are drained by, you know, work or partners or wherever the drain is coming from, the vampire energy is coming from, to be able to really look at it in your life and put an end to it.
1: Judith, what do you call the individual who walks into a room and just glows and people can feel they just want to be around this person?
14: Yes, this is the opposite of an energy vampire. This is somebody who has a very big heart. And the heart energy is what causes the glow. It's the feeling that somebody cares, somebody is giving off energy. It's adding to your energy level. You feel better around this person. You feel more comfortable. You might feel like talking to them about things, whereas other people you don't. And so this kind of person who glows, you want to look for these people. You want to keep your eye out, as they're not always the people you would think, you know, do this. So you have, the only way to know really that they're doing this is through your own intuitive sense. And so to be aware of this and bring these people into your life, these are the people you want. These are the people who can love you and care about you and support you in being an empath and support your sensitivities rather than draining you. Now, that's a huge difference. So I'm so glad you brought that up, for you to look for the people with that glow. and who you're attracted to feel who you move towards, you know, who you want to be around, who feeds your energy. That's what you deserve. And also for you to reciprocate, because with friendships and in romantic relationships, it's a reciprocation of love. It's not just one person giving and sucking you dry. It's a reciprocation of giving and generosity and sharing energies rather than just taking. So it's that balanced kind of relationship that you're looking for with the ones that glow. And maybe you're the ones that glow. You know, you're the one who walks into a room. But empaths can be very shy about this and can not really show it off. And when because I'm a real empath and I'm an introverted empath. So if I go to parties, most likely, you know, I'm not going to like being around a lot of people. I'd rather be around a few people. And I could always tell that the one in the corner, if I see someone in the corner and they're just kind of sitting there a little bit awkward, that's the empath. And so I would go over to them and talk to them because I know that there would be a, you know, kindred spirit there.
1: Good take. Let's take some calls. First time caller Wynn is with us in Dallas, Texas. Hi, Wynn.
5: Hi, George. I find tonight's topic very interesting, and it reminded me of a movie, and I looked it up, called The Cooler.
1: Yeah, it was a great movie, wasn't it?
5: Yeah, and I was just wondering if a character like that is really possible.
1: It was with William Macy, right?
5: That's right.
1: He was hired by Casino Judith to go by people who were winning because his energy was so negative, they would start losing, like that guy sitting next to Tom and I in Vegas.
14: It sounds like your story. Yes, that can happen, definitely. I'm kind of glad that they did a film about that so that it can educate people about that possibility, that negative person who can just take everything away, drain all the positive out and all the possibility, you know. And so is it possible? Yes, definitely it's possible. Look around at people, you know, just go outside in the world and see what happens. You know, go, I guess casinos are a good experimental place to, you know, to look at how people react. See what happens. See where the winners are. You know, see who the losers are and notice the people around them. You know, if you have a glowing person next to somebody, you know, that's usually a positive sign. That's a helper. That's somebody who's going to help you. But if you have somebody who has that black cloud around your head, around his, their head, then that's going to bring you down. So it's good to be aware of that. And thank you for bringing up that film.
1: You got to watch that movie, Judith. You'll love it because all of a sudden William Macy fell in love. The Cooler fell in love with somebody. And it started changing him as a person, and the people who he was supposed to have lose, they started winning around him, and the casino went crazy.
14: Oh, no. And so I hope he ended up with his beloved.
1: I won't give away the movie. Let's go to Mark in Indianapolis, Indiana. Hello, Mark. Go ahead.
7: Oh, thanks for taking my call, George.
1: Sure
7: I was
1: thing.
7: Very interested in your show tonight because I have some precognition, and I'm working with a person that's hiding something from me, and I know what it is. And I was wondering if I should confront this person or just let it go.
1: What kind of advice would you give him, Judith?
14: Well, it depends. Who is this person to you?
7: Well, he's somebody I work with for volunteering. And a lot of people come through there, and I can sense a lot of things from a lot of people, but they're hiding something from me about another person that I'm very interested in.
14: Yeah, it's kind of that's a tricky situation because you could create a lot of problems with asking him that question. So it would be up to you whether you want to, you know, take responsibility for what might happen if you ask him that question, because it's not, as you well know, it's not a benign question. It's a very, you know, charged question for him. Would you agree?
1: And Mark, let me ask you this. If you think you already know what the answer is, why even worry about asking him if you know?
7: because she brought up the about talkers, and he's a he's a real talker, and I just want to know if he would come clean.
15: Go ahead, Judith.
14: Probably not. You know, it's too confrontive. You have to be kind of, you know, come at it in a different way, but getting people to tell their secrets, you don't want to even go there. I mean, it probably won't work.
1: And the fact that Mark already knows what the answer is, does it matter, Judith?
14: Yes, it does matter because, first of all, Mark, if you, have faith in your power to know things like that, you can apply it to yourself. And that's what I'm more interested in, is good things happening to you, you know, rather than you intuitively sensing somebody's hiding this and getting them to come clean. So developing that intuition in your life so that you can trust it.
1: Why aren't people more open with other people, Judith?
14: Well, sometimes it's wise to not be open with other people if you don't feel that they're trustworthy. But if somebody is trustworthy, and I believe people have to prove themselves to you in terms of their trust. You don't just trust somebody with everything. You want to see how their actions are in the world. And if they show up and if they're truly trustworthy, then you can share more. So in terms of intuition, you can tune into people and just get a general sense of, this person feels like a possible friend or somebody I can trust, but take a little bit of time to find out, you know, if that's really true. And so it takes a lot of finesse working with intuition. So I know working with patients over the years, sometimes, you know, I can pick something up, or with a friend, I could pick something up. And it's not the right time to share it. I'll always ask myself when I get information, is this the right time to share it? Because if I share it at the wrong time, it won't be helpful to somebody, and then it defeats my purpose. But if I get this is the right time, then I'll ask myself, well, how do I share it? Do I share it directly, or do I can share in indirect ways, or I can suggest somebody go to their physician to get checked out at a time, rather than saying, I pick up, you know, you might have this illness, rather than being that specific. So they find out in a very natural way that, you know, I don't feel any need to take credit for intuitive hits at all. You know, I don't really have that. And so it's just important the person get help. So it's not, when people develop their intuition, it's not so important, you know, that they know you picked up on this. It's just important to get them the right kind of help.
1: How do you assess this on the individual who doesn't exactly tell somebody the truth when they walk into a room? Let's say a lady comes in with this god-awful outfit on, but you tell her, oh, you look great. You look super. So you're telling a lie to make them feel good. Is that okay?
14: It depends what your intentions are. I don't know. You know, each person would have to be different. You know, if you're doing it because you're a good-hearted person and you want to, you know, help this beautiful
1: and make the person feel better.
14: If that's your intention, then that's a great intention. I think that's fine. But, you know, you have to ask different people also. But I think that's okay to build people up. But it's probably not necessary, you know, to do that. There are other ways of connecting with people other than telling a half-truth.
1: Let's go to Thomas in La Jolla, California. Go ahead, Tom.
16: Hi, George. I thank you, George and Tom Danheiser, for accepting my call. Dr. Judith Orloff, very, very interesting information that you're bringing to the table. You know, people interact with people. But if you listen to Coast, people also interact with angels, beings of light, spirits. You see what I mean? And
14: I see what you mean, but human angels also.
16: I'm talking about spirits.
14: Yes, I understand that.
16: Yeah. And obviously you can apply the same metric. Okay, is this angel or spirit or guide, you know, whatever, are they draining me or are they energizing me? You know, are they contributing to the relationship or not? But I bring this up because worldwide, regardless of religion, Catholic, Protestant, Muslim, Hindu, Buddhist, Taoist, you know, Polynesian, you name it, indigenous peoples, people interact with beings of light. Maybe angels is too charged of a word, but beings of light, counselors, spirits, apparitions, that type of thing. In fact, many indigenous tribes have their young people go out on vision quest, or like in Australia, it's called walkabouts, where they're alone and they cultivate relationships with the spirit realm, if you will. So I was wondering if you would connect the dots on that.
1: 30 seconds, Judith, go ahead.
14: Towards the beings of light and stay away from the other ones. And I love this question, to bring that into your life.
1: Oh, we lost her. We'll check back with her in a moment. And we'll come back with final questions on Coast to Coast AM.
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6: Now the latest forecast from the AM 800 Weather Center. We'll have a mix of sun and cloud for today. The high 25 or 77 with a humidex 30 or 86. Clear overnight, the low 13 or 55. Sunny on Friday, the high 26. Saturday looks pretty good. Mix of sun and cloud, the high 28. Then cloudy Sunday, the high 25. Again for today, a mix of sun and cloud. The high 25, that's 77.
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1: Next hour, Dr. Austin Lim joins us as we talk about horror on the brain, the neuroscience behind science fiction. It's a fascinating subject. I'm looking forward to that. We'll be back in a moment with Dr. Judy Orloff and take final calls with her as well. Well, this is Wednesday, so for you Coast Insiders, two more cool programs from the Art Bell Vault.
2: Absolutely. We dug through that vault of over 500 programs. We've added two for you this week. First one, Art's guest was Richard Hoagland discussing curious and suspicious details about the Mars Pathfinder mission. And then we went back to 1998. Art spoke to publisher Wayne Green as they talked about whether or not the moon landing was a hoax. So there's a couple real good subjects for you. 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It's available to Coast Insiders. You do need to become a Coast Insider, George, so easy.
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5: 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It's amazing. 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
1: 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Right at the top, it says Insider. 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And if you're in Canada, you can sign up now too. So take advantage of that. 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
12: And welcome back. George Norrie, along with Dr. Judith Orloff, whose website is linked up at coasttocoastam.com, and her book is called The Empath Survival Guide, Life Strategies for Sensitive People. It's a great book, by the way, Judith.
13: Thank you, George. I'm glad you enjoyed it.
12: Do you sense that people are getting whacked out more these days?
13: Oh, most definitely. Most definitely. The collective energy is just so intense for so many people, even empaths and non-empaths. There's just so much going on nonstop for people to process. And what the empaths are doing is getting hooked on the news and watching news addictively. And that can be extremely draining. The news can be an energy vampire. The news can drain you of your vital life force if you don't put a limit on it. And so it's really important for people to go on news fasts and just have time walking outside, you know, on a beautiful day, getting more connected to nature. And I think that would help to balance things. But in terms of what's going on and what people are picking up, it's throwing them off. And it's also, I think, from a psychiatric standpoint, it's bringing out the worst in people. You know, a lot of times. And so when they find the balance again, if you can just practice self-care and go out and do something that will make you happy rather than watching the news, it can make a big difference in your mental and physical and spiritual health.
12: When a patient comes to you for help, needs to become more empathetic, how do you know you've reached them?
13: Well, that's easy because you can see positive changes in their lives. You know, let's say that they're looking for love and connection and they haven't been able to find it. Being able to open your heart and connect and listen to people empathically and learn how to hold space for them and be with them, it can create an entirely different selection in relationships, and the people that you'll be attracting are totally different. And so you see changes. People who want to develop their empathy and they're finding that they've been hurt in the past, or they've struggled in the past, or what's stopping them, being able to work on this honestly and being able to develop their intuition and incorporate that into their lives as human beings. It's a beautiful addition to have that balance and to be able to live life that way. And, you know, in terms of the glowing people that you mentioned before, and one of the callers was talking about, you know, the radiant people or angels. You know, you can become that as a human being in terms of what you radiate. It can be very, very similar energy, that beautiful energy of empathy, of love, of caring. You know, it's something to truly believe in. And in terms of what I see as a psychiatrist and people making changes, this is huge for them because it feeds them as well as their environment and also the earth. And I'm a big believer in meditation and being able to get quiet and go inside and connect to your heart and to be able to feel a reality larger than your daily life and to be able to feel spirit and something larger and bring that in to how you live every moment of your life. And, you know, if you want to lead a happy life or want to lead a more balanced life, you know, all these subjects that we've talked about tonight, you know, in terms of identifying energy vampires, being around people who are glowing people, who are giving loving people and developing that in yourself, you know, these are wonderful skills to learn.
12: Let's go back to the phones. Bill in Oregon, truck driving. Hi, Bill.
3: Hey, Judith. Hey, George. Great show. I've had this theory for a while, and I'll give you the short version. I've had this theory that it's not that people don't have empathy. It's viewed as a vulnerability if that empathy is exposed. Well, I never really had any facts until the other day. I had a situation. I couldn't even believe it. I'm an animal lover, okay? But I drive a heavy haul truck. I mean, it's 105,000 pounds, 75 feet long, right? And I go from Portland to Post Falls, Idaho, and I can't be even a moment late. My boss will fire me. Well, I was going through this little town called Kennewick, Washington. And out in the middle of the road, I saw something. And I even told myself, it's a trash bag. Ignore it. All right? But I knew it was not. It was a little dog. And I'm an animal lover. And I'm like, there's no way, right? There's no way I can leave this little dog in the middle of the road. So I stop the truck. I get out to go help it. It is sick or something, but not visibly injured. I tried to move it. It whimpered, and then it growled, and then it nipped at me. It was a little poodle, and it was well taken care of. I mean, visibly, right? Like, it was clean. I'm like, ah, this little dog has gotten sick and wandered out of the yard, right? So people are going by me, and they're like, you know, laughing at me and get out of the road, you know. Well, finally, this one guy, it's 3 o'clock in the morning too. This one guy stops in a little Subaru. At first, he looks bemused, like, you know, what's going on here? And I explain it to him, and I said, well, I'm just trying to lure it out of the road, but I don't have anything. All right. Well, then he starts interrogating me about my truck and the situation. And I said, well, do you have anything? Because I don't have anything in my truck, right? So he says, I have a blanket. And he goes, guy, rush hour is about to come, and both of you are going to be in big trouble. And he goes, you got to get that dog out of the road. He goes, all I have is a blanket. Throw a blanket over it and take it to the vet. I said, I can't. I'm in this big truck. So then, finally, long story short, he does it. So I'm like, I owe this guy big time. So I don't have anything to give him either. So I said, look, man, you are a great human being for doing this. Well, the look on his face, I would have been dead. I mean, he really looked like he hated me at that moment, right? I still owe the guy, and I think he's a great human being. I you know, it is what it is. But I think he viewed me and that dog as contaminating him with patheticness. Like, you know, I pulled his empathy out, and I think he resented me. I mean, the situation's what brought his empathy out, right? The situation, but I think he resented me for it. What do you think?
13: Maybe. I want to just say, I think you are an incredible human being and that your heart is in the right place. And sometimes people, you know, they feel that empathy is a weakness. That's how they feel it. And it's not true, but they might react in the way that you just described. But his reaction was secondary to the act of goodness that you performed. And I hope you feel really good about yourself. And I hope you can take that in.
12: Why would the guy seem a little standoffish, Judith?
13: Very macho, doesn't want to be empathic, wants to be a tough guy. You know, all the old stereotypes of what it means to be tough and strong and, you know, kind of, in my view, misguided perceptions of masculinity. But nevertheless, it's what he felt, and he was threatened by that. And I think this caller speaks the truth. That can happen. You know, I've seen that happen, and then you just let it go. You know, you don't try and convince anybody of anything, but apart from this other guy who couldn't take it in, this caller with this truck and getting out in the highway and trying to help this little dog, you know, God bless, really.
12: Admirable. Admirable. Let's go to Ruth in Maryland. Hi, Ruthie. Go ahead.
14: Hi, George and Dr. Judy. Thank you so much for taking my call. And Dr. Judy, I had never even heard of an energy vampire until just the last couple of years. And, of course, I learned it just like a lot of other things from Coast. So, but when I was younger, George noticed I was in sales at a very young age at door-to-door sales, and I had a lot of intense training as a teenager. And we were taught something that was kind of similar to what you're talking about, but they had different terms for everything. They called it collecting energy. And we were taught to collect positive energy from the positive people and do not collect any energy from people that were negative and put up like a mirror, you know, so it would just reflect back off of us. And it did really help a lot in the sales. But anyway, my question about the vampire stuff. Okay, I'm a caregiver. That's what I did the second part of my life, and I didn't really plan to be working right now. I plan to be pretty much retired, but I'm taking care of a neighbor, so it's not like a regular job. I'm working independently, and he is definitely an energy vampire. I mean, it just drains me so much because he depends on me. So much, he acts like I'm his mama. I keep telling him, I'm not your mama, you know, but it drains me just so much. And I do what you suggested earlier, though. I live in the woods, and I want to tell you, it really does help to just go out and touch the trees, you know. I'll go touch the trees and ask them to give me their positive energy. But anyway, I can't really quit because there's nobody else that can take over for me. He would have to go back to the nursing home. And I had went through a lot of trouble to get him out of the nursing home. But it is really draining me. Sometimes I'm so drained just after fixing a meal or something.
13: Well, that's important to pay attention to because you can't go on like this forever. You've got to take some kind of break, even if it means during the day, for you to go out and gather some positive energy in the woods, you know, being quiet, getting away from him, not hearing him talk, not being around his energy, you know, to be able to take care of yourself more. So even though you feel like you can't leave him, you can take more time for yourself and to reinvestigate your studies that you did way back when you were talking about the positive energy and not taking the negative energy. You could practice that with him. You don't want to take his negative energy. But you do want to take care of yourself more. That's what's out of balance here. So I hope you can do some nice things for yourself and, try and, develop a life that's apart from him in addition to the caregiving aspects. Caregiving can be rough. It can be very rough, and it can last many years with certain people. So my heart goes out to you, but I think for you to take more care of yourself. And are you an empath?
14: Yes, I am.
13: Yes. Well, to begin to, you know, take care of your empathic self, you know, and honor that a little bit more rather than just giving, giving, giving, as you've given, what, for years and years?
12: Yeah. West of the Rockies, Tom of the Big Island of Hawaii. Hello, Tom.
15: Hi, George and Doctor. Thank you so much for having such a quality program, especially this evening. You're talking about what really matters, and you're talking about people and just helping them to better their lives. And empathy, gosh, it is such an important element in our lives. And I think you were talking about being an empath. I think that's a calling for people, just like it is to be a doctor or a scientist or a baseball player. But from my perspective, what helped me to develop that was starting out from the very beginning, even when I was a small child growing up in a very violent home, and then going through this life, this journey, and the Hawaiians call that a huaka'i. And going and during in my huaka'i, I've never lost the attitude of gratitude. You have to have an attitude of gratitude to be able to go out of yourself and help other people. And I really, really thank you for appearing this evening. And George, thank you so much. I have an attitude of gratitude about your show. I listen to you every single night. Thank you so much and have a great night.
12: Thank you, Tom. Well said. Judith, what do you think of that?
13: I take it in with gratitude. Very beautiful.
12: Gratitude is important, is it not?
13: It is. Being grateful for just being alive, you know, for being alive, you know, for grateful for so many things, the small things, not just the big things, the loving look that someone can give you, the everyday connections, you know, and being on this show, you know, and the connections that, you know, go forth from this show, all the, you know, all the listeners who keep learning and learning and developing and developing. It's fantastic.
12: For most people, if they think they're confronted by an energy vampire, should we ignore them?
13: No, you shouldn't ignore them. You should beware of them. You should be very discerning about them. Ignoring isn't going to work. If they have you in their sights, they want to drain you. They're going to somehow do that. So you want to be very aware of saying no and, you know, getting into your power and your, in terms of your no's and your yeses.
12: Judith, thank you. Stay in touch with us. 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
6: From the National Newsroom of the Canadian Press, I'm Karen Rebo. Ukrainian President Volodymyr Zelensky has landed in Calgary, his plane arriving Wednesday night, ahead of a scheduled meeting with Prime Minister Mark Carney, and another one a little while later.
7: The two are set to meet in the city Thursday morning, with Zelensky set to later address a cabinet meeting in the nearby mountain resort town of Banff. Carney says the visit will focus on the country's shared priorities, including deepening defense, economic, and energy cooperation. Zelensky and his wife, Olena Zelenska, are also set to visit Toronto and North Bay, Ontario, before leaving on Friday. Lisa Laporte, The Canadian Press.
6: Finance Minister François-Philippe Champagne spoke at the Edmonton Chamber of Commerce a day after the U.S. announced Canadian-made liquor and a handful of dairy products will be banned from the U.S. at the end of this month. President Donald Trump signed five new executive orders ramping up retaliation after Ottawa imposed its latest set of counter tariffs Tuesday. Champagne spoke about the decision to walk away from the negotiating table with the U.S. last month.
8: You know, we didn't wake up one Monday and say, what are we going to do? Our plan A has always been to build strong in Canada, because that's the fundamental journey we should be as a country.
6: Prime Minister Carney says Canada's pivot away from the U.S. will come at a cost, but he says the alternative would be far worse. Forestry groups in B.C. have written to Premier David Eby, saying the industry has reached a breaking point. The letter, dated September 4th, says the entire industry is at risk, from logging and transportation to pulp and paper. The letter points to new U.S. tariffs on a broader range of forest products, on top of those already applied to Canadian softwood lumber, as well as other homegrown challenges. It asks EB to take swift action to form a forestry crisis action group with a mandate to cut costs, remove regulatory barriers, and to get timber moving. And the Edmonton Oilers' decision to sign a former Team Canada junior hockey player acquitted of sexual assault comes as a massive body check to one longtime superfan. Mary Lowen, known among Oilers fans as Mama Stanley, dressing as a bedazzled Stanley Cup for playoff watch parties, took to social media on Wednesday to say she would no longer support the NHL team after it signed forward Alex Fermentin. Her post says she's disappointed the team signed him to a one-year contract worth $850,000 U.S. It says she will not support the Oilers so long as Fermentin remains on the team. Fermentin is one of five players from Canada's 2018 gold medal-winning World Junior Hockey team who were accused and later acquitted of sexual assault stemming from an encounter with a woman after a Hockey Canada gala in London, Ontario. This is the Canadian Press. This is the Canadian Press. In sports, the National Football League was back in action for its first regular season game Wednesday night. Backup quarterback Drew Locke led two late scoring drives, and the Seattle Seahawks intercepted Drake May three times in the fourth quarter to beat the New England Patriots 13-10 in a Super Bowl rematch. Locke and the offense struggled to move the ball after starter Sam Darnold injured his hip on the opening drive. The Toronto Blue Jays remain one game out of an American League wildcard playoff spot. They're two 2-0 loss to the Athletics in Sacramento Wednesday afternoon was followed by an evening loss also by the Cleveland Guardians. Cleveland falling 9-5 to Baltimore. The Blue Jays have Thursday off before they'll kick off a weekend series at home against the visiting Orioles. And rookie George Lombard Jr. became the second youngest player in Yankees history, 21 years and 99 days old, to hit a grand slam as New York beat Colorado. From the Canadian Press, I'm Karen Rebo.
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16: Now the latest forecast from the AM 800 Weather Center. We'll have a mix of sun and cloud for today. The high 25 or 77 with a humidex 30 or 86. Clear overnight, the low 13 or 55. Sunny on Friday, the high 26. Saturday looks pretty good. Mix of sun and cloud, the high 28. Then cloudy Sunday, the high 25. Again for today, a mix of sun and cloud. The high 25, that's 77.
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1: Up next, Dr. PhD Austin Limbeck with us on Coast to Coast as we talk about horror on the brain, the neuroscience behind science fiction. It's a fascinating discussion, and you're part of the show when we come back on Coast to Coast AM. 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
8: How they fire in a slice of living brain. And the more I would tell people about what I do at work, the more they get surprised at what I do at work, that yeah, I'm looking at a living slice of brain, and I'm imaging, watching these cells do things in real time. That was a little off-putting for a lot of people. Not really an easy discussion topic to bring up, especially around, dinner time when people who aren't thinking about studying active living brains. So then I kind of tied that in with my personal interests in science fiction media, in horror media, and that's how it came to be.
1: Austin, in another month and a half, people like to be scared during Halloween. What is it about the human trait, the human body, that likes to get scared once in a while?
8: Yeah, October is my personal favorite month, if that isn't sort of evident from my history and this stuff. I think it's really interesting because we think about fear or terror or dread as negative emotions, but there's actually something relieving about a little jolt of fear and having a feeling of that every so often. It's fascinating because I think we see evidence of this throughout evolutionary history. Pre-human species, there's evidence that non-humans also enjoy being scared to a certain degree. So Charles Darwin wrote a little bit about some studies that were done when he was observing monkeys. One of the experiments he did was he would put a snake inside a bag. Snakes are almost universally scary to almost all mammals. They are major predators of evolutionary early small mammals. So that fear often continues on through even humans. Lots of people are afraid of snakes. So anyway, what Darwin, what he described was he put these snakes inside paper bags and he would be observing these monkeys as they were interacting with the bag. At first they would be driven by curiosity, right? You're introducing something new into their environment mm-hmm. and they want to know what's going on. So they will wander over, take a peek into the bag and then jump back. You know, they'll do the face, the surprise face, and then they'll, you know, start to call over their friends.
1: And they bolt back though, don't they?
8: They do. They are still scared of the snake in the bag. But then they will call over their fellow monkeys and say essentially, "Hey, look at this." And they'll watch the other monkeys as they try to peek into the bag and then they'll be scared of it too. And then they'll all be hooting and making monkey noises and they'll keep doing it. And it's just one of those things that they want to keep trying. I think it's also really interesting that there's a handful of children's games, you know, moving up or moving in a different direction on the evolutionary scale, right? Children also enjoy a little jolt of fear. And we think about with newborns, a game that you might play with them is peekaboo. Real simple, real almost, you know, it's harmless. Kids enjoy it. You know, newborns without having learned the sense of stranger danger, they will smile when a face disappears and then when the face reappears. As the baby gets a little bit older, you see toys like the Jack in the Box, where you have a sense of, you're producing an artificial sense of anticipation. They know that something is going to happen if they keep cranking the dial, but they don't know precisely when. And then all of a sudden the little thing pops out.
1: And they jump.
8: And they jump in delight. It's very funny that's a thing that we as animals, as little animals enjoy doing. And then after you gain a few more of these gross motor skills, you start playing games like tag. It's a common playground experience. We see that's a game that sort of simulates fear. Oh no, I'm going to be it. What are the consequences of being it? Nothing. But we still want to participate in that kind of engagement with our friends in a safe environment. And I think that's kind of the key behind all of these things, is that there's a safety to it all. People enjoy being scared and, or maybe surprised, as long as they maintain a small element of control. Peekaboo.
1: What if the scariness is in their mind not real? It makes it a little easier to understand. But what if it's a real scary situation, you know, like a gunman or somebody breaks into your house at night or something like that? Is that a different kind of fear?
8: Yeah, that's a really good question. What is the differentiating factor between a fictional fear or a fear that we might enjoy versus one that actually has a legitimate threat? And you're totally right. There is a different sort of circuitry a different set of processing that's happening at the level of the brain, where most of our there's a evaluation system that's driven by prefrontal cortex. The specific area in the prefrontal cortex, so right behind the forehead, there's two little spots there. There's a dorsolateral and a ventromedial. It's just referring to different locations within this brain patch. And they basically feed backwards, sending signals saying that, let me evaluate the situation. Is the thing that I am currently scared of, does it pose a genuine threat to me? And those circuits are responsible for sort of shutting down our fear sensation. If it turns out that, no, it's not a genuine threat, it's just a friend who's goofing around with a water balloon or something like that, then I'll shut down the danger component of that fear. But then, as you're proposing, if it's something that is a genuine threat to my life, my safety, my well-being, then those circuits are no longer shutting down. They're doing the evaluative process. It's considering all the factors, like, do I know this person? Is there an immediate threat to my health? And if that calculus doesn't add up, then the genuine fear response will activate much stronger.
1: How has Hollywood tapped into this, Austin?
8: Yeah, the people who do all the screenwriting and that stuff, and the design of sets and costuming, they are really, really good at their jobs. At the same time, they have a very big challenge to overcome, because anyone who's going in to go watch a movie recognizes that they are not in an immersive setting, that they are only receiving a portion of the cues that are there. So in a real life situation, you're receiving much more information, a whole bunch more different stimuli. And so people in Hollywood who are making the films have a limited set of things to work with. So what they have to do is maximize what they already have, which is the sense of tension and a sense of dread, which they get to build in really spectacular ways. So in scenes where you know something scary is about to happen, there's a neat trick in film, and I'm not 100% sure of how this works, but there's a way you can frame a scene before a jump scare. And I think if you watch enough horror movies, you kind of get a sense that, oh yeah, something's about to jump out. It's going to make a loud noise. It's going to show me an image of something scary. And that's the way jump scares were done for a really long time. So what people have started doing in Hollywood to make these jump scares more effective is subvert that expectation, which plays into what makes fear so powerful. It's something that's unexpected. And so you have to kind of get really, really creative in some of these movies.
1: Do you find people enjoy being scared or not?
8: I think it really depends. There's a group of people, and I think it's kind of been, I think there are some people who really, really live off that kind of thrill, essentially. It's fun from a sort of science perspective that there is evidence of people, and I should also say non-humans, just as to sort of cover all the evolutionary bases, that naturally enjoy new experiences.
1: Right.
8: So humans definitely do. You tend to enjoy them more when you're younger. So one very common thing that we see among young people is they just really enjoy spinning around in circles. Just the feeling of being dizzy is really enjoyable for some people. And I think this is the idea that you just like new experiences. You just like seeking new feelings when you're younger. And this kind of lends itself into the idea of natural thrill seeking, right? There are these heritable components that go along with just enjoying new things. The idea here is that some of these genetic factors that influence that, so dopamine signaling is a big one. There's an enzyme that breaks down dopamine, so you can kind of mess with the dopamine signaling system in a couple ways, either how your body responds to dopamine naturally or how your body naturally breaks down dopamine. So it's kind of like two different levers for the same circuit. And what you can see is that in people with these different genetic changes, their threshold for sensation seeking differs. So some people have a very high threshold. They tend to be more risk averse. And then you get the whole spectrum of people along the way, with a lower threshold, meaning they just really want more novel sensations.
1: Are there different levels of horror, Austin?
8: There's definitely a bunch of different things that horror can do. This is something that I think is being explored more in depth recently. It's not to say that it wasn't around before, but it's just become more popular in recent days. So I think one of the things that I've always thought was interesting is that I believe that horror is for everyone. Not everyone believes this, but there's a horror genre. There's a niche that fits with what people, with what anyone can and will enjoy. It's kind of interesting that in the, at least in my experience, in the horror literature community, they're really good about providing content labels. And I find that really interesting for a subject matter that I think a lot of people think is best done without content warnings. So there's horror for everyone. I think that the most recent big sort of shift in horror, I believe, has been the introduction of some new voices. So Sinners was a big success. I think it was last year. I lose track of years. Sinners was directed by Ryan Coogler, was really responsible for this. As a Black American, he had a lot of stories to tell within this period piece. So it's basically a vampire story, but it's set at a time where race was a major topic. And it still is. And it's so interesting to see some new voices in horror, come forward to tell stories.
1: What causes people to want to enjoy horror? Is it a quirk in the brain? What is it?
8: Yeah, that's a good question. I think that there's a strong argument to be made that there's an evolutionary benefit, that there's a survival benefit to enjoying horror. This partially goes all the way back to the idea that we as humans are living in a world that our modern society, and when I say modern, I mean post-agricultural society. So not just smartphone society, but everything after agriculture. The idea here is that our societies aren't the way our bodies were meant to be, that we are meant to, from an evolutionary perspective, meant to be hunter-gatherers, essentially. And there's some really interesting little bits of evidence about this. Essentially, we are mismatched with our environment. And I think horror is a way that we can kind of bring ourselves back to a state that's more in line with our evolutionary ancient selves. The reason this theory has some strength is that there's a suggestion that, you know, we don't think about this very often, but this is the safest time that anyone's ever been alive. And it's weird to think about that because we hear the news and there's always crime and people getting injured and all that stuff all right. the time. But that's not actually the case. We are actually living in a very, very peaceful time. Never feels like it, but kind of in comparison to where we've been through evolutionary time, it's a good time to be alive. And so occasionally feeling a sense of fear that, a sense of fear in a controlled setting, as might be done through a horror film, could reset our sort of anxieties. Right. Anxiety is physically manifesting as a very small, a little baby version of fear. But the big difference is that anxiety drags out over the course of months and years, whereas a fear from watching something scary or being attacked on the savannah is something that happens immediately and then dissipates very rapidly. And I'm mostly talking about the physiological response, the way our bodies process those sensations. In fear, you get the sympathetic nervous system drive, you get activation by a neurohormone, norepinephrine, and it does all these things to your body, like increase your heart rate, change your metabolism of different sugars, increase the dilation of your bronchioles so that you can get air more efficiently, all those things that you need for immediate survival. But then anxiety does that a little bit, but it does so over the course of months or years, and that's bad for your body.
1: When we come back, Austin, let's talk about some of the clinical cases you've looked at, some of the strange and bizarre ones, and we'll get into dreams as well on Coast to Coast AM.

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9: Now the latest forecast from the AM 800 Weather Center. We'll have a mix of sun and cloud for today. The high 25 or 77 with a humidex 30 or 86. Clear overnight, the low 13 or 55. Sunny on Friday, the high 26. Saturday looks pretty good. Mix of sun and cloud, the high 28. Then cloudy Sunday, the high 25. Again for today, a mix of sun and cloud. The high 25, that's 77.
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1: Been scared? Let's check in with Austin Lim next hour and ask him a question about this. We've got much more to talk with him about when we come back on Coast to Coast. ParanormalDate.com.

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0: That is another one we're working on. We have a couple episodes up. You can go to coasttocoastam.com right now. Lex has in the carousel a little preview for you. 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We're having a lot of fun doing it, and you're going to be really entertained.
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3: Whether it's physical activity, obesity, diet, smoking, low on hormones, stress, sleep disorders, or your age can be supported by reducing inflammation and aiding the body to heal itself appropriately. 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
1: And we're back. George Norrie with you, along with Austin Lim, as we talk about horror. Austin, what would you say are the most bizarre clinical cases you've come across?
2: Yeah, that's an excellent question. The one that really sticks out to me, well, for one, there's a ton of really unusual things that happen when people develop some kind of illness. The one that really stuck out to me, there's a couple of reasons why. My research background is in studying the mechanisms behind Parkinson's disease. So one thing that happens in some patients with Parkinson's disease is they develop these little cellular occlusions called Lewy bodies. And one thing that these Lewy bodies do...
1: That's what Robin Williams had, right?
2: I don't remember.
1: I think he did. Yes, he did.
2: Yeah. Okay. Yeah. They're sometimes in, what these little cellular occlusions do is that sometimes they change the function of only specific circuits within the brain. And this is where some very unusual delusions pop up. There was a case study that was written firsthand by a Parkinson's disease neurologist. So that was his focus, his entire field. But he was also diagnosed with Lewy body dementia. So as I was reading about this, it's just sort of, it's such a powerful firsthand account from a person who sees it all the time in his patients and now is experiencing the symptoms for the first time. But the gist of it and where it comes down to the most interesting thing about it was he had, of the many delusions that he had, the most profound or the most, unusual one was a feeling of presence delusion, where sometimes when the symptoms get worse, he would feel that there was someone standing next to him, even though there was nobody there.
1: Nobody there.
2: Yeah, he described it from his experience. It wasn't a scary thing. He said that it felt like there was someone guiding him or helping him walk or being with him.
1: Something angelic?
2: Potentially. Yeah. He actually uses, I think he says angel in his script. I don't remember specifically, but he remembers a moment when he was about to cross the street. And he felt that that presence held him back for a moment. And it may have saved him from being hit or injured in some kind of motor vehicle accident. So, it's really interesting that presence that is there, even though it's not objectively, measurably there, there's something that was changing his behavior in that moment. And I think that's a really interesting case. They've gone on to study other versions of that feeling of presence delusion. They can actually evoke that response artificially. And this one I find really strange. They've done a brain stimulation study on a healthy person. So no history of feeling of presence delusion, no diagnosis with Lewy body. But they would activate a certain brain circuit. And the person reported feeling that presence, but it wasn't the positive experience that this neurologist had reported about. She said that this presence that she believed to be there was unpleasant, I guess. She said it felt a little creepy, that at times, depending on which circuits were being activated, she'd feel like the body or the presence was moving up against hers. And she said that that was a very creepy experience, as I imagined it to be.
1: How do you assess dreams, Austin, in relationship to this?
2: That's a great question. Dreams are such a fascinating topic. From a scientific perspective, they are notoriously difficult to study. one of the issues with dreams is that there's a huge disconnect in how we perceive time in dreams. So a lot of people may have experienced this firsthand. After you wake up in the morning, if you fall back asleep, you might have a very drawn out dream where there are so many things happening, but it is all taking place in a matter of minutes, possibly. So dreams are such an interesting phenomena to try to study, but with all the challenges that go along with that as a field. Regardless, there are still a few tools that can be used to try to study dreams. The kind of simplest one is to wake people up at different phases in their sleep, right? So when we sleep, we go through these periodic cycles, roughly an hour and a half for each cycle. And this is our REM cycle, where we're going between different phases of sleep, deep sleep, where you get a very specific type of brain synchrony. A bunch of cells are all doing the same thing at the same time, and that produces these really wide things called delta waves that you can record with an EEG. When we are most likely to dream, we are in a lighter stage of sleep, REM sleep. We see a brain pattern that looks more similar as if we were awake. So it's a lot more of the alpha and beta power. And these are the high frequency chatter that you get as we're awake. And what the early sleep studies would do was they would put the EEG cap, this non-invasive tool that just sits on the top of people's heads, reading the alpha, reading the beta, reading the delta patterns. And then when a person would be going into different stages of sleep, whether it's deep or in REM, they would wake them up and then say, well, tell me about your dream. And they found they were more likely to remember the dream if they were in a REM stage rather than a deep sleep stage. What this actually means for dreams and the content of the dreams is that during REM sleep is also the same time when our body physiology closely matches the wake physiology. So even though we're asleep, our heart rate is more similar to when we are fully awake. Our breath, our respiration and depth of respiration is more similar. Blood pressure is more similar. So during REM, not only is our brain, but our body is also much more closer to being awake. And so what tends to happen is that we are at a state where we have gone from deep sleep to REM sleep, meaning our body physiology is starting to rise. Most likely what's happening when we get that rising activity, we're starting to see heart rate go up, breathing go up, mm-hmm. blood pressure rise in the direction. You get the slope, right? And that increase, it might be slow, where you're sort of tapering on into REM sleep. It might be a lot faster. And if it's faster, you get a really kind of a rapid rise in all of those measures. And that sudden change in our bodily state, our brain is sensing all of those things, right? We're getting feedback from our bodies all the time, even when we're asleep, even beyond consciousness. So we're sensing that our body is reacting. And this possibly could be the origin of some of our high emotional state dreams, whether they're really exciting, we're playing a game, we're winning a lottery or something, or they're really scary, right? This could also...
1: Would you call it a nightmare?
2: It could be. Yeah, that could be the origin of it, where our body is changing its physiology and our brain is now trying to interpret what's going on. So our heart rate's going up, our brain is going to try to make sense of that experience, right? We're detecting that there are changes in our cardiovascular stuff. Our brain is going to say, how can we make this make sense? So maybe I'll just project some images of being chased, or I'll project an image of being scared, and I'll bring that to consciousness. So it's possible that that change in the body precedes the nightmare that's happening in our heads. And I think that's a really interesting idea behind, behind the origin of some of these dreams.
1: Why do sometimes these dreams, Austin, feel so real?
2: Yeah, that's a really good question. The neat thing about them, about dreams and why they're so interesting to me, is that they are multi-sensory, right? So, earlier when I was talking about how horror movie producers are really limited with what they can do, the brain doesn't have those limitations, right? The brain can project smells. The brain can project emotions from inside. The horror movie directors are forced to work with visual and audio. That's all they've got. But our brain is doing all of it. It can recall past memories. Maybe it's pulling on a previous time we were scared. Maybe it's recalling on some stimuli that we saw in the past over the course of the day, somebody who was just looking at us creepy, right? Maybe it's pulling on all those things and heightening the sense of our fear in those moments, in those nightmare moments.
1: Crazy times, aren't they?
2: Yeah, dreams are really so fascinating to me.
1: What do you think of scary dreams? How do you equate that?
2: Yeah, that's another really fascinating idea. It could be that they are there to help us practice, sort of serving as rehearsal, that we are just putting on, again, this kind of goes back to the idea that fear is evolutionarily protective and that we benefit from having a little jolt of fear every so often in our lives. Maybe the idea is that we are rehearsing this fear in our dreams, the dreams that we don't remember. Perhaps this is the chance for our brains to practice being scared, to practice how we would respond in a scary situation. One of the big advantages that human brains have, or brains have in general, is flexibility. We are really, really good creative thinkers. And this is something that AI is not going to get anywhere close to, right? Humans we have the evolutionary backing to be creative. And what that means is when we were on the savannah escaping predators, we had to come up with creative ways to get away or to protect ourselves. And it's possible that some of the creative things that we're experiencing in our dreams, whether positive or negative, like the scary nightmares and whatnot, it's possible that that's our way of flexing our creativity muscle, letting us practice doing problem solving.
1: Since you've been doing this, Austin, what has been the most gratifying aspect of your work?
2: Most of what I do on the day-to-day is teaching and providing mentorship to undergrads. This really, I know it's a little outside of the realm of horror, but that's what I like doing the most, I think, is just communicating, getting people inspired to learn more about the brain, right? It really is the last frontier in where we are in science. And so inspiring others to try to learn more about the brain has been the most fulfilling part of my everything I do.
1: What got you involved in that?
2: It's sort of kind of random, actually. So I did not study neuroscience as an undergrad. Most of what I thought I would end up doing was I thought I'd do law school. And somehow I got sort of sidetracked onto this brain stuff. I just took one course in neuroscience and I just thought it to be the most fascinating thing. I would have all these curiosities and things that I just didn't know. And when I would bring those questions up, I would just be met with more questions. It's like, why, you know, why? Just a big, big question mark. Why? And no one seemed to know any of the things. And that was really, really exciting for me. There's something, having worked in research, there's something so thrilling and so pure about being the first person to discover something and knowing something that no one else knows. And even though, as you know, as tiny and incremental as it is in science, it's still an open space. It still feels just like I'm opening a forbidden tome, or, you know, I'm exploring and plundering some desert temple. It's like I'm the first person to know, to have a piece of knowledge that no one else does. And that's a huge thrill.
1: Is there a portion of the brain that is relegated to fear?
2: Yeah. So if I had to choose one major target for fear, I would pick the amygdala. The amygdala is it's a kind of a buried structure. It receives a lot of inputs and it sends a handful of really important outputs. So, we're appreciating that the communication circuits between different parts of the brain are key to all the processing. The amygdala gets a ton of inputs from memory-related circuits, from visual circuits, and its major output is to the endocrine system. It talks to the glands that then release neurohormones, release chemicals into the bloodstream, and that's what makes our bodies respond to all of those fear-related stimuli.
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7: From the National Newsroom of the Canadian Press, I'm Karen Rebo. The president of war-ravaged Ukraine has arrived in Alberta ahead of a scheduled meeting with Prime Minister Mark Carney. Volodymyr Zelensky and his wife landed in Calgary last night. The Ukrainian leader will meet with Carney in the city today and later address a federal cabinet meeting in the nearby mountain resort of Banff. Carney said the visit will focus on our country's shared priorities, including deepening defense, economic, and energy cooperation. He said their meeting will also address the human cost of Russia's war of aggression against Ukraine. Prime Minister Carney will meet with his cabinet over the next 2 days in Banff as his federal Liberal government sets out its fall agenda less than 2 weeks before Parliament resumes.
8: Fresh off his meeting with Ukrainian President Volodymyr Zelensky in Calgary, Carney will host a retreat for his cabinet in the mountain resort town of Banff. The meetings come right in the middle of an escalating tit-for-tat trade war with President Donald Trump. Trump had signed orders on Tuesday to ban certain types of Canadian imports, including types of alcohol and dairy, after Canada's own retaliatory tariffs came into effect. Kyle Duggan, The Canadian Press.
7: While the Prime Minister huddles with his cabinet in the Rockies, the leader of the official opposition is in New York to tout the benefits of free trade between our countries. Conservative leader Pierre Poilievre says he wants to make the case in America that Canada and the U.S. can be safer, richer, and more affordable if they trade freely. U.S. President Donald Trump told his most ardent followers last night that Canada very much wants to make a deal while headlining a highly unusual pre-midterm Republican convention a day after he escalated his trade war. Trump also mused during his nearly two-hour speech about his recent move to change the name of Lake Ontario to Lake America. He also pledged to give voters who help Republicans maintain control of Congress a dividend. He says every adult citizen in the U.S. will get $5,000, and then he pleaded for support at the polls.
9: So I'm asking you to pretend that I'm on the ballot. Just one more time.
7: A longtime Edmonton Oilers superfan says she'll no longer support the NHL team after it signed Alex Formenton to a one-year contract.
10: I truly believe in that. Like, I have never had a doubt.
11: Mary Lowen once sang the praises of the Edmonton Oilers, even dressing as a bedazzled Stanley Cup during the team's playoff runs. Now, the woman known as Mama Stanley is doing an about-face, announcing on social media she'll no longer cheer for the team so long as Formenton remains. He is one of five players from Canada's 2018 World Junior team who were accused and later acquitted of sexual assault. Lowen says she's experienced sexual assault and is standing by her values. She has not said whether she plans to back another team, but that she is still Mama Stanley. Aaron Sousa, The Canadian Press, Edmonton.
7: This is The Canadian Press. In sports, the National Football League was back in action for its first regular season game Wednesday night. Backup quarterback Drew Locke led two late scoring drives, and the Seattle Seahawks intercepted Drake May three times in the fourth quarter to beat the New England Patriots 13-10 in a Super Bowl rematch. Locke and the offense struggled to move the ball after starter Sam Darnold injured his hip on the opening drive. The Toronto Blue Jays remain one game out of an American League wildcard playoff spot. Their 2-0 loss to the Athletics in Sacramento Wednesday afternoon was followed by an evening loss also by the Cleveland Guardians. Cleveland falling 9-5 to Baltimore. The Blue Jays have Thursday off before they'll kick off a weekend series at home against the visiting Orioles. And rookie George Lombard Jr. became the second youngest player in Yankees history, 21 years and 99 days old, to hit a grand slam as New York beat Colorado. From the Canadian Press, I'm Karen Rebo.
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11: Now the latest forecast from the AM 800 Weather Center. We'll have a mix of sun and cloud for today. The high 25 or 77 with a humidex 30 or 86. Clear overnight, the low 13 or 55. Sunny on Friday, the high 26. Saturday looks pretty good. Mix of sun and cloud, the high 28. Then cloudy Sunday, the high 25. Again for today, a mix of sun and cloud. The high 25, that's 77.
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11: A lot of internal processing within is responsible for sort of gating out the false negatives. That gating is driven by circuits that come from the front. In the prefrontal cortex, some of these circuits right behind the forehead, those are also going to send signals into the amygdala. And there's sort of that balancing act between the two, saying, look, your body, you're experiencing these things, you are seeing and hearing these scary things. But then the signal from the prefrontal cortex is essentially telling the amygdala, hey, calm down. It's not that big of a threat. You're not actually needing to engage in the fight or flight response. You don't need to have this huge ramp up in neurohormone production. You don't need your body for this. And so that tends to be the sort of middle area where all of the signals converge.
1: If nature did not give us the amygdala for the fight or flight risk, what would happen to us?
11: Oh, that's a really fun question, because there are people out there without amygdala. Amygdalae, technically. There's a left and a right, but we'll just call it amygdala. There is this really, really rare disease called Urbach-Wiethe disorder. It's also called protein lipid, it's basically an accumulation of lipids.
1: Good try there. Good try anyway.
11: I don't remember precisely what its other name is. Surprisingly, I would do better with just the name Urbach-Wiethe disease. It causes these accumulations, calcifications in, for whatever bizarre reason, nowhere else in the brain except the amygdala. So there are people out there with this condition who have no amygdala. And yes, they do not experience fear. They have tested these people in laboratory settings, precisely what makes them, how they respond to fearful situations. And they just don't respond to fear. So they don't respond to fearful videos, to movies. They have taken a person to a haunted house before, and this person with the condition was the first to walk through everything. And they have taken her to a pet shop where they could say, please reach into this container and grab this tarantula or hold this snake, and she would just do it without any sense of fear. They even interviewed her in a more in-depth manner, asking her about her life experiences. And she reported one time she was walking home from work and she passed through a park when she saw one person sitting on a park bench. And she just walked past this person. He jumped up and grabbed her by the shirt for absolutely no reason and put a knife to her throat.
1: Oh, geez.
11: Was screaming at her, I'm going to cut you. And she reported, after, you know, randomly the person let her go, she just said, she reported feeling no fear. She said that she walked home after that. And then she said she took that same shortcut the next day. That is what it's like to live without any sense of fear. She never had any elevation of any of those signals that you expect a person to have in any of those circumstances. What was super interesting about,
1: where does insanity fit into any of this?
11: Yeah, that's a great question. Insanity is such a fascinating question. there are so many possible reasons that someone could be, someone could develop one of these unusual psychoses. Kind of the classic, examples were neurohormone signals. That's sort of the original hypothesis behind, let's say, schizophrenia as one potential cause of psychosis. The original hypotheses were that it was a dopamine signaling problem. The dopamine was going to the wrong places, and this is the origin of our classic antipsychotic drugs. They're essentially dopamine D2 receptor blockers. It's just one of the types of receptors that we have for dopamine. And when you decrease dopamine signaling, some of the psychotic symptoms, sometimes in some people, disappear. Insanity is so interesting because in some cases it just, one of the really scary things about schizophrenia in general is that it just kind of kicks. And then all of a sudden it's hard to come up with any clear explanation for why, but it just happens. And there's evidence that after a certain age, the risk for schizophrenia for a new onset of schizophrenia falls off a cliff, essentially, and that you don't really see new cases after a certain age. So it's reassuring to know after mid-30s, after 40s, the risk is really, really low.
1: Is it the threshold, Austin, for horror and scaring people wide or small in terms of one's ability to get to reach somebody like that?
11: In horror media, you mean?
1: Media, books, talking to them, just about anything.
11: Yeah,
1: Is it a small window or a big one?
11: I think it really depends on the person. I think that there are, just like with a lot of things that we go through, tolerance that can develop over time. I think with more exposure, it can be kind of a slope where you enjoy horror and then you enjoy more and more extreme ends of horror after a while. Some people can be pushed into that after having been exposed to it for a while. And then you also get the question of, inherent enjoyment for new and scary things.
1: Sounds like you're fighting a cold, are you?
11: I think it's allergies. I don't know.
1: Okay.
11: A little bit of everything, maybe all at once. And then you see some evidence of heritability of enjoyment of new experiences. And it's really fun because non-humans also have a very similar genetic heritable component where there are, for instance, some rats that will just enjoy new things more than others. And we see that we're going to see that with people as well.
1: Let's go to the phones. Let's start with Adam in Mississippi. Welcome to the show, Adam.
12: Hey, George. Hey, Austin. My question is, how in the world is there not a Frankenstein video game to the current gaming consoles? Can you answer that?
1: What's the question?
12: How is there not a Frankenstein video game to the current gaming consoles?
1: Well, I don't know. What do you think of that, Austin?
11: Yeah, that's a great question, Adam. I love Frankenstein. It's, you know, it's the, many people call it the origin of science fiction. It's an excellent work. It's one of a rare case of a story within a story within a story, like Inception before Inception was a thing. I would love to see one. I think that it's a timeless story. I think that, Guillermo del Toro's take on Frankenstein personally is so good. It was on, I think it was released last year or maybe this year on Netflix, and it has kind of rewritten the way I think about Frankenstein. So I've really, really enjoyed that. It'd be such a fun story, right? There'd be a lot of really memorable scenes, but there'd also be a lot of, protagonists being sad and mopey. So maybe it'd be tough to fit action into that kind of setting.
1: A director who came before your time, Austin, was Alfred Hitchcock. I don't know if you know his work, but he was not direct with horror. He was very subtle. He would make the mind think more of the event than actually seeing it. Case in point, the movie Psycho, during the knife stabbing scene in the bathtub. He just had an incredible, uncanny way about him of making your mind take the story without seeing it. What do you think of that?
11: Yeah, Hitchcock is an excellent filmmaker in that respect. What I think is really interesting about a lot of his work is that he was really into doppelgangers. That was kind of a thing that kind of pops up every so often, especially in Psycho, originally written by Robert Bloch and then adapted for film by Hitchcock. He really took, so, you know, it's, I think it's okay to spoil this movie. However many years are we out from it, but, you know, Norman Bates's mother is Norman Bates. So there is that twin kind of thing. And one thing that that Hitchcock does with the doppelgangers is really kind of cool. In addition to the way he tells his visual stories, of course, right? So there is kind of a neat little, it's almost a fear or more of an unsettling element to discovering that two people are actually one. It's such a neat little twist. It's a thing that's, I think Psycho is a little bit misunderstood in some ways, because we think about the shower scene. That's the most memorable moment of it. The strings, the music in that scene, that's what people remember from it. It's really kind of a detective story, more so than it's got very scary moments for sure, but the way it reads, it comes across as a kind of different, or the way it's portrayed on film also comes across as a little different than just an ordinary slasher flick.
1: So. And you're right about the music, because every time there was a slice with a knife, it would go dink, dink, dink. You'd hear that kind of music sound, and it was chilling.
11: Mm-hmm. And it sticks with you, right?
1: Like, yeah.
11: Anyone who's seen that movie knows exactly the sound. You can hear, you're replaying the sound in your auditory cortex right now.
1: West of the Rockies, Iasius is with us in Maui in Hawaii. Hello there, sir. Welcome.
13: Hey, George.
1: Howdy.
13: Oh, yeah, that psycho movie is pretty psychological thriller. My most scariest movie I think ever was Nightmare on Elm Street, Freddy Krueger. But anyways, I'm calling for a lighter reason. I used to chase my little niece. Like, the first time I chased her, I said, "I'm going to get you," and she ran away, and I think she even cried. But then she came back the next time. She said, "Chase me, chase me, chase me." So I'm wondering if she was enjoying the fear or confronting her fear.
1: How old was she?
13: Oh, probably 2 or 3, real little.
1: Well, does a 2-year-old feel fear at all, Austin?
11: Mm-hmm. Yeah, I think they've developed enough of a sense. They've learned really quickly, right? So 1 and 2-year-olds, they learn so fast. The rate of plasticity and just the amount of connections they have in their brains are, this is kind of a bummer, but we peak at around 5 years old. That's when we have the most circuits in our brain. That's when plasticity is at its best. So they're doing most of their learning. It's probably why they do so much sleeping, to accommodate all those changes to their brains. So they are very quickly, right in that age, learning all sorts of skills. Besides the motor skills, they're learning how to practice in a potentially fearful situation. I think that both of your interpretations of your experience are probably true. They're probably enjoying it because they're playing with someone they trust, and at the same time, they're also rehearsing at the almost evolutionary, the primal practice element.
1: Austin, is there a difference between being startled and fear?
11: Yeah, that's a cool thought. Going back to that person with Urbach-Wiethe disease, she reported feeling surprise. So she knows what surprise is without the fear element. I think the big difference has to do with that evaluation circuit that weighs into the amygdala, that sends signals there from dorsolateral prefrontal areas, ventromedial prefrontal areas up here by the, behind the forehead. They're sending signals back. You know, the amygdala is detecting that there is these visual things or an auditory thing that causes startle. But then the calm down circuits from the prefrontal cortex are kind of saying, no, it's not a threat. It's just a puff of air. Or it's just a firecracker, something like that.
1: Of every case you've looked at, what has been the most bizarre?
11: Yeah, some of the really interesting ones. It's a super controversial topic. Like many things in neuroscience and in neurology, it's super fuzzy. Dissociative identity disorder.
1: What is that?
11: It's the new the more official, fancier term for multiple personality disorder.
1: Ah, okay.
11: That's what they've called it for a long time. It got rebranded probably 10 or 20 years ago as dissociative identity disorder. I don't know why precisely, but this is what the clinical literature has gone with. It's very unusual. There's a lot of debate about whether it exists. I think there is motivation on behalf of pretty much everyone involved to either overdiagnose or underdiagnose it. So there's not a uniform, it should be higher or it should be lower. So it's really tricky. The whole idea, the general gist of it, extreme trauma in early childhood causes a person's identity, personality to split and to separate as a protective mechanism to keep one identity safe, keep one identity free from that trauma so they can go on and live a normal life, in the absence of that trauma. So that's kind of the theory behind it. There is a competing rival theory that says that cases of dissociative identity disorder fluctuate in conjunction with pop culture experiences and reports of dissociative identity disorder. So the big case was Sybil in, I think, the 70s or 80s, that it was basically rarely diagnosed, if ever, before that. And then after that case, there were like 10,000 some cases. So there's a ton of debate. It's completely, just to be totally honest, like no one really, it's very, very difficult to have any clear understanding of what's happening with dissociative identity disorder.
1: I bet. We'll come back and take final calls with Austin Lim in just a moment right here on Coast to Coast AM.
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4: Now the latest forecast from the AM 800 Weather Center. We'll have a mix of sun and cloud for today. The high 25 or 77 with a humidex 30 or 86. Clear overnight, the low 13 or 55. Sunny on Friday, the high 26. Saturday looks pretty good. Mix of sun and cloud, the high 28. Then cloudy Sunday, the high 25. Again, for today, a mix of sun and cloud. The high 25, that's 77.
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1: We'll be back with Final Calls with Austin Lim in just a moment as we talk about scary things that affect the human mind. On our next Coast to Coast program, Isaac Weishaupt joins us to talk about the Illuminati. And then we're going to talk about, is there a spiritual end to artificial intelligence? A fascinating discussion. 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Well, today

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1: And welcome back. Our final segment, George Norrie with you, Austin Lim with us. His website is his name, linked up at coasttocoastam.com, and his book is called Horror.

0: on the brain, the neuroscience behind science fiction. What got you to write the book, Austin?
1: Well, a lot of it was these interesting stories that I would find in the clinical literature as I was teaching some of my classes. So a lot of my undergrads had inspired a lot of the work that I had done. I just thought, you know, they would come to classes with these really, really difficult questions. And it was really fun for me to learn more about whatever their interests were. And that sort of got me in that direction, just thinking, oh yeah, there's enough here. There's enough interesting stories here that this could be a book.
0: Let's go to the phones east of the Rockies. Gage is with us in Georgia. Hi, Gage.
2: Hey, how y'all doing? I just have a comment and then a question. I'm blind and I lost my sight at 30. I'm 35. So I lucid dream quite often because when I'm dreaming, I can see. And so then I know, well, I'm dreaming now. And the other day, I just lost my CNI dog about a month ago, and he came to me in a dream, and I knew it was him because I couldn't see him, but I could see everything else. And I woke up boo-hoo crying of happy, you know, happy tears. And I had a question. Does the guest know anything about people who lose their sight completely in the middle of life having mental health issues? Because I swear I've developed schizophrenia or something.
0: What do you think of that, Austin?
1: Thank you for sharing your story. Sorry to hear about the loss of your dog. I'm not quite sure if that's something that's been, if that's out there. I have heard about, what they're going to call at the clinician Charles Bonnet syndrome, where just named after some dude, the thing happens that you describe where you, lose your vision as an adult and you are more likely to experience visual hallucinations. But just like you experienced and like you said with your dream, the hallucinations aren't necessarily scary, right? You had a good experience, a good multimodal experience, being with your loved one there. So that's, if anything, that's just evidence of how the brain's putting these pieces together. I'm not sure about a link with any other things with adult blindness.
0: Dreams are special, are they not, Austin?
1: Yeah, they really are. Dreams are such an interesting thing, such a neat function that we do. Probably, there's this interesting theory that says that dreams are there to help fend off bad plasticity. That they've seen studies of brain rewiring after even just temporary blindness. If a person is putting a patch over their eye for just 5 days, I think is what the study showed. There's actual rewiring in the cortex. And so there's a theory that says that we fire up the visual cortex in our sleep just to keep those brain circuits from getting bored and from being taken over by other brain areas.
0: Let's go to Ted in Louisiana. Welcome to the show. Hi, Ted.
3: Yeah, good morning, Tom, Austin, and George. Hey, Austin, thrilled that you have veered away from law. There's still plenty of room for pioneering in biology and love what you're doing. And George, I was amazed that you knew Robin Williams' Malady. You know, he was a great Bay Area guy, and my family sold him his Napa Sonoma Ranch back in the 80s. But moving right along, I've always been interested in the brain. Back in the late 60s, my mother leased my brain out to the Langley Porter Institute in San Francisco. They didn't have the helmet then. They'd shave off parts of your head and use coupling gels to hook up the EKG and then administer all these tests to monitor your brain waves. So my questions for Austin are quick and three. One is, where do you teach? Number two would be, you mentioned three forms of sleeping brain activity, alpha, beta, I think theta might have been. I understood there might be a fourth Zeta. And the last question would be, because of my family taking me to the Haight-Ashbury Free Clinic for any mild malady, plus the brain studies at Langley Porter, I've always been interested in the potential for Manchurian candidates. So I've always read up on artichoke, bluebird, and, of course, MK Ultra. We did have, you know, the guy famous for the Midnight Climax operation in San Francisco. So do you believe there's a possibility of creating a Manchurian candidate? And I'd like to take my questions. Don't knock me off the air so I can hear your response. Thank you.
1: Sure. Yeah. Thanks for calling. Yes.
0: Where do you teach?
1: I'm at DePaul University. And let's see. What was number two? Oh, the
0: brainwave
1: patterns activity. Yeah. So it's typically divided into based on frequency. So with the gamma waves being the fastest, followed by alpha, beta, theta, and then delta. In that order, going progressively slower. Delta, we're looking at about 1 to 4 cycles a second, so 1 to 4 hertz. But these are, honestly, they're kind of arbitrary, right? We just call them four, or we say it's 5 times a second, but they're biological phenomena, so they don't really follow rules of numbers the way we think about them. They're sort of just artificial human-made labels that we put on top of the things that we see at different phases of sleep. And it's mostly just out of simplicity. There used to be 5 stages of sleep, but now they've narrowed it down to 4. They've just mashed 2 of them together. But then some people are also saying there is 2 different alpha frequencies. There's a high, or, two alphas that can be subdivided, furthermore. So it's kind of a mess because, you're trying to put these artificial human constructs on a natural biological phenomenon, and it doesn't quite work too well. But yeah, that's the nice thing about the EEGs is, like you're saying, they have come a long way. So the ones where before the caps, where they'd have to physically put the gel on and shave the hair to decrease the sort of noise in between. Even before that, the earliest EEGs actually had to go into the brain itself, or not the brain, the skull itself. So they would have to actually anesthetize the skin and then dig a piece of metal into the bone, which is so glad that they don't do that anymore. The EEG tech has actually come so far. They have commercially available EEG headsets that you can buy. They're like $200 and they're just a little thingy that just sits on your head. They've got 12 electrodes and that's all that it needed.
0: And his last question was the Manchurian candidates.
1: Yeah. Can you, this is, inserting memories or recalling memories. What's the story with that again?
0: Can you create a Manchurian candidate forcing somebody to do something by controlling their brain?
1: Potentially. So this is the really scary thing. You can absolutely do it in mice. So a lot of stuff that happens that we discover that works in mice don't work in humans. It's extremely invasive, but there are technologies that use these genetic tools where in a genetically modified line of mouse, you can insert it's called channel rhodopsin. It is a light sensitive protein. And if you put that into different brain circuits in the mouse and then shine light using a fiber optic cable that's been implanted in the animal's brain, you can flash the light and make the animal do stuff. So it's really wild. The three most pronounced examples, you put it in their motor cortex and you turn on the light, you get the animal to run in circles. You put it in a part of the hypothalamus called the arcuate nucleus or the bed nucleus of the stria terminalis, and you get, this is the part that regulates hunger. You flash the light, these mice will just start eating nonstop. And then another example, you put it in the amygdala and they exhibit a attack response, probably potentially driven out of fear. So we've got not human. It's probably not going to ever get to humans. They've tested these channel rhodopsin proteins in people with blindness because it's light sensitive. So you can restore vision with some of these things, but we probably won't be able to put it in anyone's brain under any ethical circumstances.
0: Let's go to first time caller Harvey in Georgia. Harvey, go ahead.
4: Oh, thank you very much. George and Austin, how about your fear factor gave me a problem, but how about faith? You know, everybody's got faith, and fear causes a lot of anxiety. I was just wondering about PTSD and how do you deal with that? And that's about it. Thank you.
1: Yeah, thanks for the message. PTSD is a really tricky thing, right? It's a diagnosable condition, and it is essentially showing us that fear or that PTSD is a combination of fear and memory, right? It's a maladaptive, harmful in severe cases. It's harmful to a person's way of life. And it's bad, when the memory of a fear is heightened to the point where the fear is no longer there, right? So the stress that comes along with fear, the thing you're supposed to experience in fear, is essentially more powerful than it should be. We think about plasticity, brain plasticity, the way things are rewiring. We think about that as usually a good thing, but it's not always a good thing. It's just a tool that our brains have. Our brains have the capacity to change, but just like any tool, it can be used, it can happen in a maladaptive way. And that's typically the envisioning of what's going on with PTSD. And we should be able to regulate a fear response, but then the fear response is too powerful for our ability to regulate it.
0: Let's go to Jim in Ohio. Welcome, Jim. Go ahead.
5: Yes, George. Good morning, and thank you for taking my call.
0: Sure.
5: I was going to comment about John Carpenter's Halloween, but he was just talking about PTSD. I have a VA ready for PTSD, and everything that man said is spot on.
0: And how you doing? You doing all right?
5: Yes, you're doing fine.
0: All right, great. Thanks. But John Carpenter's movies are pretty scary, too, Adam. Austin, aren't they?
1: Mm-hmm. Yeah. Well, I'm glad to hear things are going well over there. It's a challenge for sure. So, keep working at it and you're going to be great.
0: Walter, truck driving in Pennsylvania. Let's get you in here, Walt. Go ahead.
6: Hi, George. Thanks for having me on. Austin, I got to ask you now, what is your thought about the work of Rod Serling when he did Twilight Zone, the episodes? And because you look at that and it's like, man, how did he come up with these ideas? Sounds like almost like he came out of a dream.
0: He was a genius, Austin.
1: He was a very prolific genius, too. Some of that stuff still sticks with me. And you know, his legacy persists. You know, people are hyping up Black Mirror, but the first thing people say about Black Mirror is that it's the 21st century version of the Twilight Zone. So all the stuff that Rod Serling had done with those episodes just sticks around. There's certain episodes that I just will never forget. So the library, the toys in the bin. I don't know if
0: those are Christmas episodes. I remember all that. Yeah.
1: Yeah. And then, there's amazing body of work. Tremendous.
0: Where do we get your book, Horror on the Brain?
1: Horror on the Brain is available anywhere books are sold. It's available online as well. And I hope that people have a good time reading it.
0: And your website is?
1: Austin Lim, L-I-M, as in Monday, .com.
0: Great, Austin, thank you. Keep in touch. Come on back again, all right?
1: Of course, thank you for having me.
0: Austin Lim, his book is Horror on the Brain. For Dan Galante, Tom Danheiser, Sue Trikas, Lex Lonehood, Sean LaDesur, Alec Fernandez, Tim Banal, Mary Berry, George Knapp, and Richard Serrett. I'm George Norrie, somewhere out there on Coast to Coast AM. We'll see you on our next edition. Until then, be safe, everyone.

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9: +20 degrees in Windsor Essex, a mix of sun and cloud for today with a high of 25, 77 Fahrenheit. I'm Paul McDonald, AM 800 News. Coming up, Trump tells his followers Canada very much wants to make a deal, and tornado cleanup could take months. But first, U.S. President Trump's ban on Canadian alcohol will have a direct impact on Wolfhead Distillery in Emmitsburg. The distillery has been selling its popular coffee whiskey liqueur in Michigan since 2022. Director of Marketing and Business Development Danielle Moldovan says Wolfhead has been exploring opportunities in other states, including Georgia and South Carolina. While the trade war is frustrating, Moldovan says they remain committed to building relationships in the U.S.
10: We're a small operation here. We're a small team. And so when you're wearing a lot of hats, and one of your hats is the U.S. bucket, it's sad to see that there might be some delays in the work that we can do, especially because, you know, people can change their brand minds in an instant. And so we really want to try and keep those relationships.
9: Trump's ban on Canadian alcohol goes into effect September 29th. Meantime, Trump told his most ardent followers Wednesday that Canada very much wants to make a deal with the United States. He was headlining a highly unusual pre-midterm Republican convention a day after he escalated his trade war. Trump also mused during a nearly two-hour speech about his recent move to change the name of Lake Ontario to Lake America. But among party faithful gathered in Dallas, his targeting of Canada was not on the radar. One attendee called the trade war an inter-family spat. It was a week ago today a tornado hit the Riverside Forest Glade area, tearing a roof off a home, uprooting trees, and knocking down power lines. Since then, city crews and contractors have been working nonstop on the cleanup. City forester and manager of forestry, Yemi Adieye, says it could take months to deal with all of the damage. After that, he says trees will have to be assessed for damage so they don't pose a risk to the public.
11: It's just going to be some isolated ones where there are big limbs that fell from them that we really need to go back
1: and look at what does the load distribution look like on those trees? You know what I mean? Like, what does the wound look like? Is it a wound that will heal, or is it a wound that we just need to remove the old tree itself?
9: The city has received 1,000 requests for service, with about 600 being classified as an emergency or being urgent. AM 800 News Time is 5:03. A mix of sun and cloud for today with a high of 25. Police have now identified a suspect wanted for a series of break-ins in West Windsor. Over a four-day period in late July, police say a man was captured on video and seen by others going onto a property in the 2300 block of University Avenue West near Askin Avenue and entering a house. Investigators say in one incident, the homeowner found the suspect standing in the foyer after forcing his way through a door. He left without incident after being discovered. Police say 50-year-old Andrew McWater Young is wanted for unlawfully being in a residence and two counts of prowling at night on another person's property. Young's photo is posted at am800cklw.com. Lakeshore is pressing the province for a stronger say on AI data centers. Mayor Tracy Bailey says the municipality is concerned about what authority local governments will ultimately have if Ontario moves ahead with data center projects.
3: There has to be an opportunity for us to look at our own landscape and say, this might work, but here's where it would work, you know, or maybe it's not going to work at all and we want a moratorium. But I think location has to be first respected by upper level of government.
9: Ward 4 Councillor John Kerr wants stronger environmental requirements, especially when it comes to water consumption and the Great Lakes. The province is seeking feedback on economic benefits, data security, and community impacts as it sets a framework for data centers. And the winner is Carousel of the Nations. The popular local festival has been named Ontario's top festival and event for 2026 by Attractions Ontario. It's the fourth straight year Carousel has won the award. Fred Francis is executive director of the Multicultural Council of Windsor and Essex County.
4: We can't say thank you enough to the people of Windsor-Essex. Over 200,000 people attended Carousel this past June. We can't say thank you enough to the different cultural villages, the thousands of volunteers, and obviously the staff and everyone that, at the MCC that puts in the hard works.
9: The Multicultural Council says more than 226,000 people attended the festival over the two weekends in June. AM 800 News Time is 5:05. The forecast is next.
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9: Here's the latest forecast from the AM 800 Weather Center. A mix of sun and cloud for today with a high reaching 25. A clear sky for tonight, the low of 13. More sunshine on the way tomorrow, the high of 25. We're at 20 Celsius right now. That's 68 Fahrenheit. I'm Paul McDonald, AM 800 News.
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12: I wanted to talk to Bob today, not only with the trade drama that's going on, but he also has a new book coming out today.
13: Oh, what's it called?
12: It is called, where is it? Well, we'll ask him right now.
13: Reclaiming Canadian Sovereignty.
12: Yeah. I mean, you get a new book out. All the trade drama, and then the host who books you messes up the time because I was working in the yard and maybe I had a heat stroke or something. But Bob, we got a hold of the Honorable Bob Ray. Good morning, Bob. Sorry about the mix-up that I caused.
14: All is forgiven.
12: All right.
14: There was a time when I would have reacted poorly to this, but not now.
13: No, now you're relaxing a little bit more. Although it seems like you've been very busy, Bob.
14: Yep. I'm keeping active, pulling this book together was a lot of fun, and we did it very quickly, started in the spring, and it came out, it's coming out today and tomorrow. It's hard to get a hold of now because the books are in big demand, but
12: yeah.
14: put your orders in, and we'll print more copies.
12: No, that's great. Yeah, don't worry. We'll make more. Reclaiming Canadian Sovereignty in a Ruptured World is the book. It is out today. And tell us about the book, because not only do you give your thoughts, but you talk about some conversations and that you've had with some of very prominent people.
14: Well, it's my introduction is fairly long. It took, I don't know, 20, 30 pages. And then after that, it's really the voices of all the people who've contributed shorter essays from a whole range of perspectives on the economy, on, you know, the meaning of sovereignty for Indigenous people, for example, culture, what's happening to, you know, our identity, our cultural policies, the politics of the whole thing, and the and foreign policy, as well as the environment and AI. So it's just a lot of different things are covered. It's a chance to get the debate going on, you know, how we can maintain our momentum in this current struggle that we're in, and what it means for Canadians. And I hope people will enjoy it. I hope they'll read it. So sometimes they'll feel like throwing the book across the room, but I figure as long as they read it, and that's progress. We're getting a debate going.
13: Absolutely. Evoking an emotion. You know, Bob, as you're probably well aware, this trade war just seems to continue to escalate. President Donald Trump yesterday escalating, saying that he's going to seek to block imports of some motorcycles and dairy products and alcohol. And I don't know, just, you know, from a general perspective, it just seems like things are just going in the wrong direction. What do you make of where we currently stand with the United States, and what are your thoughts on how we move past this?
14: Well, I think that's a great question. I don't think any of us are entirely sure. I mean, let's be honest among ourselves. We're dealing with a very irrational administration in Washington, and we're dealing with a president who, it would seem to me, has gone off the rails. I don't know if you guys saw the video he put out, the cartoon video of him, you know, blasting and beating up Mark Carney.
12: The hockey one.
14: Yeah, but I mean, that's not hockey. That's like he's turned hockey into a Roman Coliseum. I mean, that's brutal. Mm-hmm. I mean, he's causing him head injuries, stomach injuries, and it's horrible. So this is not we're not used to dealing with this kind of politics and this kind of president. What I think the government is really trying to do is get the American people and American businesses to understand how wrong-headed this approach of their president is, and why it's important to realize what Canada has to contribute to the American economy, and obviously what the American economy has to contribute to ours. But we have to deal with this irrationalism and with this strong desire by this administration to exercise brute force, you know, whether you're Venezuela or Iran or Canada or Greenland, right, or Europe or whatever. And this is a whole new ballgame. And I think it does require the kind of toughness and the kind of direction and approach that the prime minister is taking. But it also, I think, is going to require an incredible amount of strong support for industries and people that are hurting as a result of what's going on.
12: Bob Rae, former Ontario Premier and Ambassador to the UN. One more question for me is the fact that, you know, you talk about the midterms, you talk about businesses pushing back and citizens pushing back on Donald Trump. Does it matter, though? Because this man doesn't seem sane or doesn't seem to care what's outside his brain or what's outside his agenda.
14: Well, eventually Rome fell, right? I mean, it was the rise and fall of the Roman Empire. Eventually, yes, maybe the emperors don't like to fall and don't like to have to accept change, but it comes. And I really think that in a modern form, that's really what we're looking at. It's time for the sensible core of American public opinion to come to the fore, for responsible business people to understand what's being done to them, and for the general public to, and frankly for Congress, and there will be a new Congress being elected right now. And all of this is going to take, a time, and it's going to take a heavy toll on all of us. But that's got to be the strategy, because we're ready to talk. We're ready to deal. But we're not ready to deal on the basis of people changing agreements at the last minute, mm-hmm. or, you know, people running around and insulting you day and night, and then saying, well, even if I settle this deal, I don't have to keep it. Which is why the Prime Minister talked about this. What's the point of signing a deal with a pencil? It doesn't make sense. So it's going to be a challenge, and I think we need to understand that.
13: All right. Well, thank you so much for your time this morning, Bob. We really appreciate that. As Bob Rae, Canada's former ambassador to the United Nations and former Premier of Ontario.
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12: Forecast from the AM 800 Weather Center, a mix of sun and cloud for today with a high reaching 25, a clear sky for tonight, the low of 13, more sunshine on the way tomorrow, the high of 25.
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2: In the city, the intersection of Giles Boulevard East and McDougal Street will be closed for water main work until 7 p.m. today. Riverside Drive continues to have ongoing lane closures near St. Rose Avenue for the ongoing construction of the St. Rose Pumping Station. The intersection of Droulard Road and Wyandotte Street East is still fully closed for Via Rail bridge work. This closure will be in place until late October. There is a full closure on Central Avenue from Ontario Street to Seminole Street, and Ford Boulevard will be closed between Reginald Street and Coronation Avenue until mid-December. Meanwhile, in the county, County Road 20 in Amherstburg has lane restrictions between County Road 10 and Northside Road, and County Road 12 is closed between County Road 11 and County Road 15 in Essex. From the AM 800 Traffic Center, I'm Megan Delorier.
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8: where we bring you the stories, conversations, and interviews that matter.
10: With the counter tariffs going into effect yesterday, we were worried the Americans would once again retaliate. And just as we thought, we had this conversation yesterday. The U.S. President Donald Trump signed executive orders that will ban several Canadian imports, including certain alcohols, dairy, and motorcycles. The move comes hours after Trump said he would direct American agencies to block Canada from access to U.S. contracts. During the show yesterday, Prime Minister Mark Carney warned Canadians of tough times ahead. And while the trade war continues with the Americans, Canada is growing closer with the European Union to build a new all-encompassing alliance that will include trade, security, supply chains, and critical raw minerals. That is from Bloomberg reporting. Joining us to talk about the bond, let's say, between the EU and Canada is Akeem Hurlman, the co-director of the Center for European Studies at Carleton University. Akeem, thank you so much for coming on. I really do appreciate it. Can we first discuss the relationship as it stands between Canada and the EU? Where do the two parties stand right now?
17: Yes, good morning. So Canada and the EU have a very strong relationship that's also quite firmly institutionalized. There is a trade agreement in place. It's called the Comprehensive Economic and Trade Agreement, or CETA, which has been in place since 2017 and which has had some positive effects in increasing goods and services trade between Canada and the EU. And last year, Canada and the EU also concluded a security and defense partnership, and that opened the door for Canada to participate in some European Union military procurement projects as well. So there is already a strong bilateral relationship, but as you mentioned, the ambition for this fall is to further deepen this relationship and give it an explicit new status.
10: So your thoughts on that, and how do we do that? It certainly seems to make sense, especially with the straining relationship that we have now with the United States. How do we build upon that?
17: Yeah, it certainly makes sense to diversify Canada's economic relations, and the federal government, of course, is doing that already, and Europe has repeatedly been called a primary, particularly important partner in that context. And it also makes sense to strengthen political alliances with other powers, and that is in line with Mark Carney's arguments in his Davos speech earlier this year, when he talked about alliances of middle powers, and the European Union can conceivably also be seen as a middle power, even though it is somewhat more influential in the world than Canada. So yeah, it makes sense to build on this, but it's not necessarily easy to do this, because there are some reasons why Canada-EU relations are strong, but haven't been the primary economic and security relationship for Canada, and it will require a significant push to further deepen this relationship.
10: Okay, so what is it going to take? Because I have Texas right now pushing back, saying, Kyle, we can't even get interprovincial trade in many areas, yet we want a supply chain with the EU. So let me ask you, like, how tough is this to, I know you mentioned, you know, we do have a starting, we do have some positions here where there's already a relationship, but how do you really kind of get it going here so that, you know, that you could actually have supply chains running from continent to continent?
17: Yeah, it's a difficult question. I think the most important thing is to approach this objective with realistic expectations. The European Union will not replace the United States as the most important economic partner for Canada. But what we can do is try to still expand relations with the EU. And to do that, it makes sense to try to identify where current issues lie. So what prevents Canadian business from doing more trade with Europe? And some of that has to do with non-tariff trade barriers that still exist, differences in product standards and things like that, where I think both parties could do more to speed up processes of trying to align those. And there's also concern that even under the CETA agreement that I mentioned, we have not seen a huge increase in European investment in Canada. So this is something that politicians are trying to tackle. Mark Carney is quite explicitly trying to attract more investment in Canada, especially in the energy and strategic raw material sectors. And this is an area where Europe has an interest in becoming less dependent on China. So I would expect some initiatives in this area as well. And a lot of the groundwork that has to happen is really also just creating business-to-business connections, and that will not quickly change trade patterns, but will make an impact over time. So it's really important to try to encourage Canadian businesses to reach out to European partners, and this is particularly interesting right now in the defense sector, where, as I mentioned, Canada can contribute in an EU-supported program for military procurement, but it now requires Canadian companies to actually establish these connections to European defense industry companies so that they are actually included in these joint procurement projects.
10: The two parties are scheduled to hold a summit in Canada in October. Do you expect movement on any of this front?
17: Yes. I do think actually next week Carney will be in Brussels, mm-hmm. and he will be listening to European Commission President von der Leyen's State of the Union speech, in which she is expected to announce some new initiatives on Canada-EU relations. The following day he will speak to the European Parliament, and that all then leads to this summit which you mentioned in late October in Montreal. So I think what we will see is initiatives in this area. There's negotiations ongoing for a digital trade agreement, which I haven't yet mentioned. There's the hope to move forward on alliances when it comes to strategic minerals, maybe joint stockpiling initiatives and so on, more European investment in Canada, more defense cooperation. And I also expect the EU and Canada to put some new label on their partnership. That, of course, is mainly symbolic. But the symbolism matters in politics, so we might become a particularly close, trusted partner or something like that. I haven't heard a label yet, but I would expect some new status that Canada and the EU will use to describe their relationship.
10: Very interesting. Like you said, though, it certainly doesn't replace the United States, right? Whatever that partnership is going to be labeled, it's definitely not the United States. So,
17: no, that's correct. And I think it is important to be realistic about that. And that's not an argument for not doing it, right?
10: Yep.
17: It's important
10: yep.
17: to diversify, but it's also important to be realistic about what a relationship can achieve. And it's simply the fact that relations with the United States, economic relations with the U.S. have been easy before Trump and are still often easier than with the EU because the U.S. for many Canadian companies, it's closer. There are no language barriers.
10: Yeah.
17: There are similar regulatory philosophies. There are established supply chains and so on. And all of these cannot be changed very quickly. But that's not an argument for not trying to become less dependent on the U.S.
10: That's a great point. Akeem, thank you for doing this. Really do appreciate it.
17: You're welcome. Bye-bye.
10: Very interesting talk there. Akeem Hurlman, co-director of the Center for European Studies at Carleton University. And that comes off the Bloomberg report that the European Union is looking to build a all-new encompassing alliance with Canada that will include trade, security, supply chains, critical raw materials. and minerals. And we will see how that works out. As of course, yesterday we know, and we had those conversations during the show yesterday. This was my fear as U.S. President Donald Trump signed executive orders that will ban several Canadian imports, including CERN alcohols, dairy, and motorcycles. We will have to see, but you know the Prime Minister is very interested in strengthening the ties with the European Union.
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12: Twenty degrees in Windsor, Essex. A mix of sun and cloud for today. The high reaching 25, 77 Fahrenheit. I'm Paul McDonald, AM 800 News. Coming up, an American ban on Canadian booze to impact an Amherstburg distillery. And Carousel named Ontario's top festival again. But first, it could take months to deal with the damage caused by last week's tornado in Windsor. City Forester and Manager of Forestry, Yemi Adeyeye, says city crews and contractors have been working nonstop to remove downed trees and debris.
28: Been trying as fast as we can as well to remove some impending damages from tree hangars. Basically, these are trees where they still have limbs hanging on branches on the tree that might fall if anything should happen.
12: Adeyeye says all roads have been cleared, but work continues to clear sidewalks in the affected area. The city says there have been 1,000 requests for service, with about 600 classified as an emergency or urgent. The Northern Tornadoes Project at Western University in London has classified the tornado as an EF1, packing maximum wind speeds of 165 kilometers an hour. Wolfhead Distillery in Amherstburg will be impacted by the latest escalation in the U.S.-Canada trade war. U.S. President Donald Trump signed an executive order Tuesday banning imports of certain Canadian goods, including alcoholic beverages. Wolfhead's Director of Marketing and Business Development, Danielle Moldovan, says the distillery has been selling its popular coffee whiskey liqueur in Michigan since 2022.
29: In the short term, it doesn't affect us. So we were really fortunate to ship some product over
0: over to Michigan a couple weeks ago to miss those tariffs. But what's going to happen in the long run is, you know, it'll suspend all the work that we've done. It'll make it difficult for us to grow what we've already started in the U.S. if we can't get our product over there.
11: Moldovan says Wolfhead has been exploring opportunities to expand into other U.S. states, including Georgia and South Carolina. But as the latest tariff will stop that momentum, the U.S. ban on Canadian alcohol goes into effect September 29th. Lakeshore Council wants more say when it comes to AI data centers. The province is seeking feedback on economic benefits, data security, and community impacts as it works to develop a framework for approval. Ward 4 Councillor John Kerr says environmental requirements should be mandatory when it comes to water consumption and the Great Lakes.
13: I'm a freshwater fan. Something about it keeps me alive. I love fresh water. I think we're all dead without it. And I was not a fan of the turbines going in the Great Lakes, and I'm not a fan of us touching, because Bolivia is another country that they got into the fresh water, and now the residents can't have it. The data centers are getting it.
11: Essex County Council approved spending up to $150,000 on a regional study on AI data centers and their potential impact. AM 800 News Time is 5:33, a mix of sun and cloud for today, a high of 25. Police are turning to the public for help to locate a suspect wanted for a series of break-ins in West Windsor. 50-year-old Andrew McWater Young is wanted for unlawfully being in a residence and two counts of prowling at night on another person's property. Police say over a four-day period in late July, Young was captured on video and seen by others going onto a property in the 2300 block of University Avenue West near Askin Avenue and entering a house. Investigators say in one incident, he was found by the homeowner standing in the foyer after forcing his way through a door, but left without incident after being discovered. Young's photo is posted at am800cklw.com. Call police if you know his whereabouts. Carousel of the Nations has been named Ontario's top festival and event for the fourth year in a row. The honor comes from Attractions Ontario and its 11th annual Choice Awards. Multicultural Council of Windsor and Essex County Executive Director Fred Francis says the recognition continues to put the region on the map.
14: To let all the other communities in Ontario know that Windsor-Essex has the best festival, the best event in all of Ontario. And when you look at all the festivals and events in Ontario, you're talking about thousands upon thousands. And for Windsor-Essex to have the best one, that's certainly something we'll be seeing from the rooftops.
11: More than 226,000 people attended this year's festival over two weekends in June. And amid trade tensions and White House jabs at Canada, the NFL's Border City Buffalo Bills showing appreciation for neighboring fans to the north. The football team has announced the Canadian National Anthem will be played alongside the American anthem at the Bills' home opener against the Lions next week. It says O Canada will be performed by the Canadian band Bare Naked Ladies during the pregame, while the Star Spangled Banner will be sung by an American actress. AM 800 News Time is 5:35. The forecast is next.
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11: Here's the latest forecast from the AM 800 Weather Center. We'll get some sun and some cloud for today, the high reaching 25. A clear sky for tonight, the low down to 13. Sunshine on the way again tomorrow with a high reaching 25. We're at 20 Celsius right now, that's 68 Fahrenheit. 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
30: The top stories, conversations, and interviews you might have missed.
31: You might want to dab a little bit with this new app that is coming out. This is really interesting. And joining us this morning to talk about it, Danielle Compo, Paralympic gold medalist, author, and the founder of Helm Navigation. And so this is, it sounds

0: to navigate so many complex medical systems and community services that I needed after, you know, my life-threatening battle with sepsis, that I was like, you know what, it has to be easier. And it finally pushed me to create something for our community when my mom was diagnosed with Lewy body dementia. And I think I had 75 tabs open on the computer. I had made, you know, 11 phone calls that day to be like, where do we start? I didn't even know the names of the doctors that we were going to need. And so I knew it needed to be easier for our community. It is 5 years to the day that my mom asked the community to come together and pray for me. And Windsor stepped up, and this is the way I wanted to give back.
1: That's awesome. Danielle Campo joining us this morning. Okay, so when we go onto to the website, and it's helmnavigation.ca, H-E-L-M, what do we do, and where do we start to try to find the information we need?
0: So you will see when you go onto the website, there's many different waypoints. And what I really wanted to do, and what I'm so proud of this, is you don't need to know the name of the service provider that you need. You could literally type in through the AI navigator to say, you know, I just fell and broke my hip. What should my next steps be? And, you know, you could say, you know, a loved one was diagnosed with dementia, or I'm looking for this community service. As you'll see, there's lots of things available that, you know, help with the different services that you may need. So it's really exciting. It really takes that guessing work out of where do I even start.
2: And I'm just looking here now, Danielle, and I mean, you've got over, it's like 1,700 providers that are listed on this website. And the other thing I love about this is that there's no cost. There's no like sign up walls, anything like that.
0: Absolutely. This is a free service for the, for our community members. It's, you know, something that I want people to have the ability. It was my commitment to give back to Windsor. You know, in the future, we definitely will be looking for partners as we're sustaining this right now. And, but this was important for us to do. And we will be committed to making sure that this stays free for the service users.
1: What kind of feedback are you getting so far on this for people that, I know it's brand new, but you know, the people that have tried it so far?
0: So we soft launched just last week. Our official launch will be on September 19th. So we're really excited about that. And the feedback from our community has been amazing. When we've had people, you know, write to me saying, this is something that I've needed for so long, or you've just helped something feel that was so overwhelming, feel like I can, you know, figure out a starting point or figure out what my next move is. And that is what I wanted. I, you know, we hear AI and we worry that it's taking, you know, the humans away from it. And it's absolutely not that. This is a tool to create connection, to get people in the right service providers that they need.
2: Yeah. You know, Danielle, I'm sure there's so many families in our community that can really relate with your story, which is it just becomes so frustrating. Like you get a diagnosis or you're facing some kind of medical condition and you have no clue where to start. You've got no clue who to call. And I would assume that that is a level of anxiety that just adds to the situation that you're already in.
0: Right. You feel like you can't even breathe, right? You feel like you don't even know which way to turn. And so that's what I really wanted Helm to be. But it's also there for, you know, I've used it myself in the AI navigator area where I was like, I can't get my five-year-old to put her socks on. And it was like, hey, here's some services. Here's some service providers that are working on different things. So it's the big, it's the little, it's so you don't feel alone. And that's what helped me get back to the best version of myself when I was so sick. And so I'm just so excited to give this back to our community.
1: That's great. Great stuff, Danielle. Thank you so much for the time this morning. Delio Campo, Paralympic gold medalist and author of author and founder of Helm Navigation. So helmnavigation.ca. And I think she makes such a great point. When you or a family member are going through a health issue and, you know, it's bad enough that you're worried about it or you're not feeling well, to try to navigate the health system. You hear it from people all the time, like Danielle. All these phone calls and tabs you have open on your browser, yeah. And I can't find this, I can't find that. Hopefully this will be an answer to make things a little bit simpler for people.
2: Just going to the website right now, there's a directory button right at the top right-hand corner. And there's all these categories, you know, seniors care, disability support, hearing, vision,

0: communication, oral health, and you can click on those tabs and just go through a number of doctors in the area or services in the area. You can also search by name, clinic, service, or even condition. So hopefully that will make somebody's medical journey just a little bit easier.
1: All right, so it's HELM, H-E-L-M, and then navigation.ca if you want to find access to this website.
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15: Forecast from the AM 800 Weather Center, a mix of sun and cloud for today with a high reaching 25. A clear sky for tonight, the low of 13. More sunshine on the way tomorrow, the high of 25.
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16: In the city, the intersection of Giles Boulevard East and McDougal Street will be closed for water main work until 7 p.m. today. Riverside Drive continues to have ongoing lane closures near St. Rose Avenue for the ongoing construction of the St. Rose Pumping Station. The intersection of Droulard Road and Wyandotte Street East is still fully closed for Via Rail bridge work. This closure will be in place until late October. There is a full closure on Central Avenue from Ontario Street to Seminole Street, and Ford Boulevard will be closed between Reginald Street and Coronation Avenue until mid-December. Meanwhile, in the county, County Road 20 in Amherstburg has lane restrictions between County Road 10 and Northside Road, and County Road 12 is closed between County Road 11 and County Road 15 in Essex. From the AM 800 Traffic Center, I'm Megan DeLaurier.
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3: Bringing back the best stories, conversations, and interviews.
17: It's been a busy back to school last couple days, and not just for teachers and for students, but also for the government as well. We are pleased to be joined by the Honorable Paul Calandra, Ontario Education Minister. Good afternoon, Minister.
18: Hey, thanks for having me, Chris. Appreciate it.
17: Absolutely. Well, I mean, I guess let's rip the Band-Aid off, get the cat out of the bag. It was a bit of a rocky start to the school year when it came to, the whole Staples portal and everything. Have things sort of evened out? Have things kind of settled down a little bit?
18: Yeah, I think so. Still some work to do on the portal, to be honest with you, but I think by and large, vast majority of teachers have access to it, and we've noticed a lot are starting to order through the portal and get the supplies, some of the supplies that they may need. But to be clear, look, it's still the principal, the primary responsibility for supplying a classroom rests with the principal, and they're giving about on average about $35,000 per school. of about 500 kids to paper pens and all that. The portal is really for those projects that are over and above that a teacher might want to do. But we've seen a lot of really, really good uptake. But that's not to suggest it's perfect yet. I think there's still a bit more work to do and working on it.
17: How has the first couple days of the back to school been from your office, like from your perspective?
18: Yeah, really good. Honestly, you always worried about it, right? Are the buses going to be getting the kids? And we monitor it all across the province. The buses, by and large, seem to be working as they're supposed to be. The schools were a bit concerned in some parts of southern Ontario because of the big storms last week. The school boards worked really quickly to make sure all the schools were ready. And by and large, the reports coming in from across the province have been very, very positive. It really speaks to a lot of the hard work that the principals and vice principals did in the summer to make sure that the schools were prepared, and then of course the teachers come in a bit early and make sure the classes are ready. So it's overall a very smooth start. I'm quite happy with it.
17: How much of the normal day-to-day stuff makes it up to your office, or does it usually get taken care of by, you know, the principals and the administration that are in the schools, or maybe even by the school boards after that? Like, does a lot of that get taken care of down in the lower levels before it makes it up to you guys?
18: Yeah, look, the principal is always going to be, the principal and teachers are always that first line, right? With parents, but we do monitor, especially at the beginning of the year, just to make sure things are going. So every day we're monitoring all the school boards and the busing consortiums, making sure that the busings are getting there and seeing if there are any problems. We are monitoring with the school boards. Are there any challenges that that you've been facing that we might not have identified over the summer in preparing? So it is a very, very active time of year from honestly the middle of summer right through to the end of September. There is just all kinds of reporting, calling and checking in going on back and forth. The boards have been really, really good with it. There's a lot of new things happening this year, obviously, with the student family responsibility offices that are opening and some new curriculum and new responsibilities. So it has been very busy. A lot of it does come to us. And look, a lot of people still call the minister's office if they're having a problem that they don't think they're getting resolved. But the boards have been doing a really good job. The CEOs have been doing a good job. And again, I know I'm going to repeat myself, but, you know, the principals and vice principals, along with the teachers, spent a lot of time over the summer preparing for what I think has been one of the most successful starts to the year that we've had in a long time.
17: You mentioned that there were some new things there, including a something office. Can you tell us a bit more about that?
18: Yeah, so every board now is mandated to have a student and family support office. And basically this is an office where if a student or a parent is having a challenge or a difficulty within the school, first line is always the teacher and the principal. But then you can call this office at every board call or email. A file will be opened. Your inquiry will be responded to within 2 days. You know who is dealing with your concern, the progress on your file. And we started these off with the school boards that we had under supervision, and hugely successful. They're solving, by and large, I think 80% of the time the cases are resolved within the first couple of days. Some of the more challenging ones might take a bit longer. But this, it helps relieve some of the pressure that teachers were feeling, some of the pressure that principals were feeling, and gives parents another outlet to have some of the challenges dealt with, and just to know who's dealing with it and the progress that is happening. Every school board in the province has to have this office now, and actually quite excited by that, hearing a lot of good things from both educators and from parents, certainly out of the supervised boards. And I know and these boards and the rest of the boards that are getting it, I think they'll find it very useful.
17: When I mentioned around the office that we were going to have you on, of course, the number one question I was getting was about contract talks. I'm sure you can't comment too much about that, but, you know, we are entering a school year with teachers not having a contract. So I guess I'll just ask you, how are they going? Are they going? Are we at the table? Where are we at?
18: Yeah, well, look, we are still at the table. Just to be clear, they still have a contract. It's the contract that they themselves negotiated and agreed to with us a number of years ago. That contract still covers them. They don't have a new contract for sure, but we are working it out. We have some issues in front of the Ontario Labour Relations Board right now to decide what should be handled by the Crown, us, the province, and what should be handled by the local school boards. We have a bit of a disagreement on that, but that's nothing unusual, frankly, and it's happened before. I know like it's kind of in the weeds, and parents ultimately just care, like, are my kids going to be in school or not? And I'm very confident, and very confident, very optimistic that we both, the unions and I know us, on the Crown side, we want the kids in school. There is a deal to be had here. I don't think either side is so dug in that we can't come to an agreement. I see no reason why this school year should go on, and conclude without any strikes, and kids can stay in the class, because we truly do want the same thing. That's not to suggest that the union isn't going to do their job. They're going to, right? They're going to do it very well. They always have. And the government is going to work as best we can with them to make sure that teachers are treated fair, educators of all are treated fairly, but ultimately kids are kept in school.
17: There's been a lot of talk about the funding part that I think you just mentioned, $35,000, a little bit ago in the conversation, on whether or not, or where that money comes from, if that's taken from the boards or that was already existing funding. Could you maybe clarify the funding portion of that you were talking about?
18: Yeah, the school supplies, the school supplies is still remains the principal's job. It's part of the core education funding in the province of Ontario. So every school board is given resources to ensure that every single school has paper, pencils, and the supplies that they need to run a school. So that hasn't changed at all, and it's still the principal's primary job. There is also then a $750 a teacher supply card, homeroom teacher supply card, where the homeroom teacher can, you know, just kept hearing it sometimes, you know, I might do a special project, I got to go and buy these supplies myself. Well, now you don't have to do that. You can use the contract that is made available for you and buy those the resources for your special project there, or some other things that you might need that the school doesn't already supply for you. So, but it still is. Every board still has a significant amount of money through the core education funding that they deliver to their principals to supply every single classroom with the materials that they need to so that teachers can do their job.
17: Last question I have for you is, again, going back to these contract talks, there was a lot of talk from the unions themselves about why you want a centralized as opposed to a regional sort of thing. You know, Northern Ontario doesn't have the same issues as we have here in Southern Ontario. How come the centralized negotiations instead of splitting them up?
18: Yeah, look, it's the province of Ontario and the people of the province of Ontario that pay for education. And I think one of the things that we've heard from a lot of people is that there has to be a somewhat consistent level of delivery of education across the province. It shouldn't matter if you're in Kenora or if you're in Toronto or in Windsor. You should have the expectation that you have the same quality, high quality of education. And that's we feel, the province feels, that we can deliver that by negotiating directly with the teachers unions. They disagree. That's fine. It's their right to do so. And we will certainly obey by the Ontario Labour Relations Board when that comes, when they make their decision. But again, not a deal breaker by any stretch of the imagination, right? The OLRB will issue its ruling, and the government and the Crown will negotiate with the unions as we have always. And we'll come to an agreement that both sides eventually can be happy with, and that keeps kids in school. I remain really, really optimistic about it. But ultimately, look, doesn't matter where you are, I think parents have an expectation that their kids will have the highest quality of education possible, preparing them for the future. That's my job, and I'm going to make sure that I do everything in my power to deliver that for parents.
17: Last question. There's a lot of people asking about special needs students and educational assistance, and that being underfunded. Is there talk of more EAs in the new contracts, or, you know, where do we stand with that?
18: Yeah, I think it's been no secret. I've been talking a lot over the last little bit about special education and how we deliver that in the province of Ontario, and it is something that I'm concerned about, there's much more work to be done on that, and I think in the future we'll have more to say on potential improvements to that. But I will say this: both the OSSTF and ETFO and OECTA, all three of those unions, one of the first things they said to me when we met was that they wanted to talk about special education in greater detail, both in advance of negotiations and at the negotiating table. So I suspect it'll be high on the priority list for them as well as us.
17: Well, I appreciate your time this afternoon, and I really am, you know, hopefully a deal gets done. And I was one of those kids that was in grade 12, and it was a long, long time ago when work to rule was a thing. So I know that when it comes to labor action and it comes to schools,
5: not
17: that things got to get a little.
5: Fun.
17: No, not fun.
5: Grade 12, that's for sure, man.
17: Well, fingers crossed. I appreciate your time this afternoon. Thank you.
5: Okay, bye-bye.
17: That's the Honorable Paul Calandra. He is the Education Minister for Ontario, joining us here this afternoon to talk a little bit about the beginning of the school year. Of course, had to ask about the contract talks, had to ask about where we sit with EAs, educational assistants, and also on that funding as well. I mean, it's all stuff that if you have a kid in school, or if you're just like me, uncle of the year or aunt of the year, or just happen to have a teacher friend or anything, that you want to know those answers. So, I have to ask them. He can answer them how he does. And, you know, there's a couple people texting in saying, you can't believe a thing that they say. Well, I mean, that's between you and a politician. I'll leave you to that one. But hopefully, like he was mentioning, that we do end up with some sort of contract that the unions themselves and the government can come to some sort of agreement. And I would like to see more funding for educational assistance. I would like to see more funding when it comes to school classrooms. And this is coming from someone who pays taxes and doesn't have a child. So all the money that I've been paying to school boards, I hope that it's being best used on the education system, on the teachers, on the staff, the support staff, and the educational assistants and everything involved in that.
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11: It's 6 o'clock.
15: Twenty degrees in Windsor, Essex, a mix of sun and cloud for today, the high of 25, 77 Fahrenheit. I'm Paul McDonald, AM 800 News. Coming up, tornado cleanup could take months, and Carousel named Ontario's top festival again. But first, Wolfhead Distillery in Amherstburg is bracing for the latest salvo in the ongoing U.S.-Canada trade war. U.S. President Donald Trump signed an executive order Tuesday banning some Canadian imports, including alcoholic beverages. Wolfhead's Director of Marketing and Business Development, Danielle Moldovan, says the distillery has been selling its popular coffee whiskey liqueur in Michigan since 2022. She says they've also been exploring opportunities with other U.S. states, including Georgia and South Carolina.
19: I definitely think it'll stop that momentum. It's hard to say. We've had meetings with other U.S. states who want to bring Wolfhead in, but if we're not able to ship their product over there, I mean, we were only able to send so much for this last batch. I don't know what's going to happen.
15: But Moldovan says Wolfhead remains committed to building relationships in the U.S. Trump's ban on Canadian alcohol goes into effect September 29th. City crews and contractors have been working nonstop to clean up after last week's tornado in Windsor. But city forester and manager of forestry, Yemi Adeyeye, says the cleanup could take months to complete. Adeyeye says after that, problem trees in danger of falling during future storms will need to be identified.
20: They are category one, the ones that we really need to get to, even though they look like they are standing, but they need to go right away. And there are category two, whereby after we finish all this process, basically the cleanup and everything is done, we have to go back to them. How do you assess them?
15: The city has received 1,000 requests for service, with some 600 classified as an emergency or being urgent. Adeyeye says all roads have been cleared, but crews continue to work to clear sidewalks in the affected area. A call for the province to strengthen proposed rules around large AI data centers. Lakeshore Council is expressing concern over how much say municipalities will have when it comes to approving the centers. Deputy Mayor Kirk Walstead says residents will need to make their voices heard as the province develops its policy.
10: I think it's important that the public get the word out too, because that's a lot of instances that's where the pressure can be put on the government, because I'm just concerned they're going to treat these as they've done greenhouses, and they're just going to say one's going here. We don't care what you say, how many studies you've done or anything else.
15: Essex County Council has approved spending up to $150,000 on a regional study on AI data centers and their potential impact. AM 800 News time is 6:03, a mix of sun and cloud for today, the high of 25. Police have now identified a suspect wanted for a series of break-ins in West Windsor. Over a four-day period in late July, police say a man was captured on video and seen by others going onto a property in the 2300 block of University Avenue West near Askin Avenue and entering a house. Investigators say in one incident, the homeowner found the suspect standing in the foyer after forcing his way through a door. He left without incident after being discovered. Police say 50-year-old Andrew McWater Young is wanted for unlawfully being in a residence and two counts of prowling at night on another person's property. Young's photo is posted at am800cklw.com. Ukrainian President Volodymyr Zelensky is set to meet with Prime Minister Mark Carney in Calgary this morning before addressing Carney's cabinet members gathered in Banff. Zelensky arrived in Calgary last night after traveling to Iceland and Norway. He and his wife are also set to visit Toronto and North Bay before leaving Friday. With Russia's full-scale invasion of its neighbor into its fifth year, Carney said Ottawa remains steadfast in its commitment to support Ukraine's defense, recovery, and reconstruction. And for the fourth year in a row, Carousel of the Nations has been named Ontario's top festival and event. Attractions Ontario held its 11th annual Ontario's Choice Awards, and Carousel finished on top again. Multicultural Council of Windsor and Essex County Executive Director Fred Francis says the community makes this festival very special.
11: When you go to Carousel, it's people getting to know people wanting to learn about different cultures, people wanting to experience different cultures, be it food or dancing or cultural dress. All that stuff is important, and it really comes down to the people. And without the people of Windsor Essex, Carousel wouldn't be what it is.
15: The festival, held over two weekends in June, featured 42 villages across Windsor, LaSalle, Amherstburg, Kingsville, Harrow, and Leamington. Attendance top 226,000. AM 800 News time is 6:05. Let's get our first check of business for this Thursday morning.
21: Losses in the tech sector pulled down Canada's main stock index yesterday. Toronto's S&P TSX fell 216 points to 35,906. In New York, the Dow dropped by 405 points and the Nasdaq lost 168. In Tokyo this morning, the Nikkei gained 0.2% and the Hang Seng in Hong Kong fell 1.2%. Our dollar in early trading was around 72.42 cents US. Prime Minister Mark Carney is meeting his cabinet in Banff, Alberta today. Discussions at the closed-door retreat are expected to focus on the economy, Indigenous partnerships, and international affairs, this amid growing trade tensions with the U.S. Speaking of, the U.S. will ban most Canadian alcohol imports later this month. The move is expected to hit Canadian distillers hard, and the Central Alberta village of Clive is on track to host Canada's largest carbon capture project. Enhance Energy says it aims to store 1.5 million tons of CO2 annually by January. From the Canadian Press Business Desk, I'm Aaron Sousa.
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1: All right, so today looks good after all that rain yesterday. Mix of sun and cloud, 25 or 77. Tonight clear, down to 13 or 55. And then Friday, sunny to start, then a mix of sun and cloud later in the morning in 25. Or 77, so normal high now is 23. We got up to 26 yesterday. Right now, pretty juicy out there.
0: Oh, it was the juiciest.
1: Yeah, like my car looked like it took a bath.
0: It was almost like it rained, but it didn't.
1: But it didn't rain, but it's just juicy. The Humidex is 27. The humidity's 95%. The dew point, whatever that is, 19.5. I don't know if that's a lot or not, but I would think it's dewy out there, so that must be high. It's 20 or 68.

0: Take it till 10 already, Stevie.
1: That's some double drop action with that, too. Stevie and I were thinking the same thing. What a great song to start the show with today. Now I'm in a good mood.
0: Me, too. But you know, I was in a good mood.
1: Yeah?
0: Do you know why? It's Thursday, and I just feel like it was really nice having that extra day Monday. Sleep in, relax.
1: Should we go to the 4-day work week, 7-9-2?
0: Well, it's almost like we asked this yesterday.
1: One of the oldest bits in talk radio.
0: Yeah, I'm feeling good today. Got a good sleep. Made a peach cobbler last night.
1: Oh, really? A peach cobbler? Wow. You're a little late for the pie contest, though. Is cobbler a pie?
0: I would have to... Oh, Stevie's going with the no.
2: No, it's too easy. Pie has some effort.
0: True.
2: Cobbler, you throw the stuff in, you bake it.
0: Yes. He is kind of right, but I had some beautiful peaches from Elaine's Garden Market. These things were massive.
1: Wow. Bigger than
0: huge.
1: Your head.
0: Yes, and I'm like, I can't eat all these by the time that they're going to go bad, so... Made a little cobbler last night.
1: All right. So I looked it up, and strictly speaking, a cobbler is not a pie, though it's close relative.
0: Yeah.
1: It's like your crazy cousin.
0: But Steve is right. It is pretty simple, or the way I did it anyway. I didn't even follow like a recipe. I just...
2: You throw some butter in the thing.
0: Yeah, exactly.
2: Roll it through. You're good. I did one a couple weeks ago, and it turned out a little mushy, but it still tastes delicious.
0: Yeah, it's all about the taste.
3: The micro-wave.
0: In fact, I even brought some for breakfast.
1: Cobbler breakfast. Hey,
0: yeah.
1: What's in there again? What did you throw in?
0: Oh, it's just peaches. You had some brown sugar and then,
1: sounds pretty good.
0: Yeah, you kind of do, you can throw some butter and some flour and you just kind of mix it all up. But I put my Greek yogurt on it this morning.
1: Nice.
0: Yeah.
1: That sounds like
0: Greek
1: a
0: yogurt.
1: Mix of health and not health
0: exactly.
1: Right there for you.
0: Exactly.
1: Well,
0: so I'm in a great mood.
1: All right. Well, that's good. Cobblers all around for everybody this morning on this Thursday. Mike and Meg, CTV Windsor, thanks for watching. And also thanks for listening on the iHeartRadio app. Hey, we had football last night.
0: Yeah, did you watch it all?
1: I did not. I watched a very tiny bit of it just to see football on the screen again. And Mike Tirico and Chris Collinsworth on NBC. And your winner last night, if you didn't stay up, Seattle 13, New England 10 in a battle of a rematch of last year's Super Bowl. We have any plays from last night? Here's a big play. This is Drake May, the quarterback for the Patriots. The game-ending interception.
4: Here is May. Quick look was closed. Throwing it up in the end zone. Did he get the feet down? Job! Yes! A pick! A terrible decision!
1: Oh, boy. Don't hold back, Mike.
0: Yeah, felt like it is.
1: Yeah, Drake May. Sounds like a made-up name. Sounds like they couldn't use the official names in a video game, so they made the quarterback Drake May for New England.
0: I think it's a cool name.
1: It is a cool name.
0: Yeah.
1: Though. It is.
0: That sucks for New England, though, because they lost to Seattle. During the Super Bowl, I bet you they were like, we really want to show them what's up.
1: Yeah, let's get some
0: and
1: revenge.
0: They didn't.
1: No, they did not. So the Seattles, who are, again, amongst the favorites to win the Super Bowl. Lions play on Sunday, 1 o'clock against New Orleans over at Ford's Field. So that'll be fun to have the Lions back. Matt Derry from the Locked On Lions podcast will join us tomorrow with a preview. And I thought, this is awesome. You're hearing this with Paul McDonald this morning, that the Buffalo Bills, Paul McDonald's Buffalo Bills, taking a play out of the Sabres playbook, the Buffalo Sabres, when it comes to cross-border relations. The NFL club says O Canada and the Star-Spangled Banner will be performed before the home opener against the Lions next Thursday.
0: Heck yeah. I'm here for that.
1: I think the Lions should do that on Sunday, too, being a cross-border town, a lot of Canadian fans.
0: I can't believe they don't.
1: Yeah, it is something. Well, they don't do it at Red Wing games either if it's two American teams. So maybe they should start. I think the Lions should do this, but I wonder if their association with the Ford Motor Company, being the family that owns the Detroit Lions and the tariff war and the automotive drama right now, would prevent them from doing that.
0: That seems too insider baseball.
1: Yeah, you think you're going too deep with that one?
0: Yeah, I think you're reaching on that one, maybe.
1: So get this. The Bare Naked Ladies are going to perform O Canada.
0: Oh.
1: Yeah.
0: Nice.
1: Yeah.
0: What have they been up to?
1: Getting ready to perform O Canada in Buffalo.
0: Clearly.
1: At the new Highmark Stadium, which is going to be the first game, regular season game ever at this new stadium.
0: Oh.
1: Where the Lions will take on the Bills on Thursday Night Football next week.
0: Oh, Bare Naked Ladies. We should play some of them this morning.
1: Yeah, we could do that.
0: Yeah.
1: A little CanCon, yeah.
0: I feel like we haven't done that in a little while.
1: Whynot.com.
0: Okay.
1: You put your, your request in for producer Steve, and he'll do the business.
0: Very nice. All right. It is 6:14. We're traffic here. And no issues on the roads to report as of yet this morning, but let us know if you see something. 519-792-2559. Megan Delorier with your traffic.
3: In the city, the intersection of Giles Boulevard East and McDougal Street will be closed for water main work until 7 p.m. today. Riverside Drive continues to have ongoing lane closures near St. Rose Avenue for the ongoing construction of the St. Rose Pumping Station. The intersection of Droulard Road and Wyandotte Street East is still fully closed for Via Rail bridge work. This closure will be in place until late October. There is a full closure on Central Avenue from Ontario Street to Seminole Street, and Ford Boulevard will be closed between Reginald Street and Coronation Avenue until mid-December. Meanwhile, in the county, County Road 20 in Amherstburg has lane restrictions between County Road 10 and Northside Road, and County Road 12 is closed between County Road 11 and County Road 15 in Essex. From the AM 800 Traffic Center, I'm Megan Delorier.
1: All right, Megan, thanks very much. We're going to come back, and we'll check out that forecast as we do every 5 seconds. And we'll talk to Paul McDonald from the AM 800 News Center, and we'll talk a little local politics. And one of the big contenders put out his platform yesterday. That's next.
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6: All right, so very dewy out there this morning. You're going to have your wipers going, even though it's not raining. And I don't know, does the frost
7: I had
6: help?
7: To do that this morning. What you got to do is you kind of got to set that temperature at the right spot between cold and warm.
6: Okay.
7: And then let the let the fan go on the windshield. But yeah, you gotta go to the wipers.
6: Because yeah,
7: I was doing that all the way in. It's like,
6: I know.
7: Wow.
6: It was very annoying.
7: Yeah. Moist, as you would
6: moist
7: say.
6: Moist in the region. A mix of sun and cloud today, 25 or 77. Clear tonight and 13. Mix of sun and cloud tomorrow and 25. Right now, clear and dewy, 20, 68 Fahrenheit.

0: forgot about this song. This is a request from P1 Jessica this morning for the Bare Naked Ladies, who will be doing the Canada at the Bills Lions game next Thursday.
1: Yeah, next Thursday night. You know, this is a nice move. I heard you talking about it. The Sabres have done it since they came into the league. The Knox brothers, who were the original owners of the Sabres, knew that right across the border was a big part of what would be their crowd, their fans would be in Canada. So the Sabres have always sung both the Canadian and the American anthem. Doesn't matter who they're playing. Nice to see the Bills do this. And the thing is, the Bills and the Lions have a connection because the former owner, Ralph Wilson, was from Detroit. And the Bills and the Lions always played in the preseason, whether it was one year in Detroit, the next year in Buffalo. That's kind of gone by the wayside, which is kind of disappointing. But the Lions, again, will be there on Thursday night. The Lions and the Bills have had this connection for many, many years. I like it. I'm hoping that it's well received. I think so, because they have always said that as far as Canadians at Bills games, I know during the Kelly years, the fans mounted, it might have been up to 30%.
2: Wow.
1: You know,
0: wow, that's
1: at
0: amazing.
1: A home. Yeah, it's pretty large. And I heard you mention, you know, the Lions should do the same thing, being right on the border.
2: Definitely.
1: With Windsor. A lot of Canadian fans love the Lions and go to games and support.
2: Buy merchandise.
1: Right.
0: That's it. And it does seem like the Lions are recognizing the fact that there are a lot of fans in southwestern Ontario with all those parties that they're going to be throwing. And that first one next week, I think, at the Factory House
1: right,
0: for that Bills game. So that should be fun. I was just laughing and telling Meg that no one's here next Friday. You're off.
1: No.
0: I'm off. Kyle's off. Steve's off.
1: Woo! Who's running the place?
0: Megaloni.
1: Yeah. Meg all day.
0: Yep. I'll have the Megaloni on rye, please.
1: Sorry about
2: that.
1: Free
2: lunch for everybody.
1: Yay!
0: So that'll be good. Okay, so we're getting into the battle now. We got the municipal election coming up late next month, and we have one of the big contenders for mayor, Fred Francis, outlining his platform yesterday.
1: Yeah, there's we're going to get these kind of details over the next. The big thing I took from yesterday has to do with different way of doing things. He wants to get rid of the strong mayor powers,
2: yeah.
1: And saying that this is not the way he's going to operate, that he's not going to remove democracy from the councilors, give them a say. I think it's Saturday that we'll get the platform from current mayor Drew Dilkins. So and then the two platforms will be out there for voters to kind of weigh against each other. It'll be interesting. I'm looking forward to the debates. I'm hoping there's several debates where the two can sit down and go at it. It's I'm interested in it. I mean, it's going to be good.
0: Oh, yeah. I think it's going to be a Donnybrook once they start getting into it. The election, by the way, is Monday, October 26th.
1: Yeah.
0: I can't wait.
2: I don't think it's going to be. They're both professional
0: individuals. Oh, you wait, Meg.
2: I think they have they've got different opinions on a lot of stuff. I think that their styles are different, but I don't know, at the same time.
1: I think it's going to be very civil.
2: Yeah.
1: I don't see it.
0: I want dirt.
2: Well,
0: what you want and
2: what you get will be two different things.
1: No.
2: Some of the things in Fred's platform here include eliminating strong mayor powers, auditing in-camera agendas annually to ensure compliance with Ontario's Municipal Act, republicly reporting all in-camera decisions at the next council meeting, creating a committee to review city committees and board structures. So there's a lot here in kind of government accountability, transparency. So you can find more at AM800 and CTV Windsor.
0: Okay, let's hear from Fred Francis yesterday. AM800 was there to cover it. Here's what he had to say.
3: We wanted to make it more open, more accessible, and we want more public involvement, more residents involved, more business owners involved, more labor representatives involved. We want to open up City Hall where everyone feels welcome and everyone feels that their voice matters and what they say is actually being considered in the decision-making process. So if people want to say it's a huge culture change, I welcome that. If you're satisfied with that, then you're going to get 4 more years of the same thing. right? If you're unsatisfied with that, if you don't like what you see in your neighborhood, if you don't feel safe when you go downtown, if you're looking at the cost of doing business at the city, if you're looking at the cost of your property taxes, and you're asking yourself, I can't afford this, then you want change. But you want change that works for you. And that's a change I'm offering. That's a change my campaign is offering.
0: Okay, and the mayor will kick off his official campaign this Saturday at 11:30 on at 850 Division Road. That's his campaign headquarters, and this will be his fourth and final campaign.
2: True, gee, that's a lot of time.
1: Yeah, and he also before that was the Ward 1 counselor for I believe 3 terms. Mm-hmm. So yeah, he's been a representative on council for many years.
2: All right.
0: Okay, so we got October. That going. Okay, so the Factory House Party, NFL Party, Steve, is when?
4: Sunday.
0: So Sunday.
4: It's for their opener, but you have to reserve a spot online. I had a couple of calls yesterday morning from listeners. I'm like, nope, go to the CKLW website. You can get all the information there, but you have to reserve a spot online because there is a lot of demand.
0: Okay.
1: Sure.
0: Against Bobby Hebert and the New Orleans Saints.
1: Bobby Hebert, yeah. Really? Going back in time.
0: Who is the Saints quarterback? I don't even know who it is.
1: Slough.
4: Tyler Shuck.
0: Oh, it's Tyler.
4: I think it's Shuck.
0: Is that
1: how you pronounce it?
4: I believe Shuck. So, yeah. Or Show or something like that, but we don't know much about him. He was a rookie last year.
0: Oh, okay. Ooh. I see. All right. Well, that'll be fun.
1: I'm familiar with his work, but not entirely.
0: Okay. All right. So Lions football. And I'm wearing my Leamington Flyers jersey today. Isn't this an awesome jersey?
2: It is a nice jersey.
0: Yeah, they gave me this last year. It is the home opener tonight, 7:10 against Burlington.
1: Go Flyers.
0: At the Nature Fresh Farms Recreation Center. Big game.
1: You are looking live.
0: They will get the home season underway tonight in Leamington. No place for a nervous person.
2: No. Beautiful jersey, though, with the Canadian colors.
1: Let's go Flyers.
0: Yeah, they have great
1: Let's
0: jerseys.
1: Let's go Flyers.
0: When do the Spits start? They got to have their first
1: September
0: game
1: 18th.
0: Up.
1: I believe it's a Friday night. They are in London to take on the Knights. And then the following night, Saturday night, back here against the Knights. So it's a home and home with their most arch enemy, if you will.
0: Yeah, the bitter rivals.
1: The Stinking Knights.
0: Yeah, the Stinking Knights. 7:05 on the 19th is the home opener at the Wolf Coup. So look forward to that, too. So very nice. A lot of hockey going on. The sports is ramping up. Baseball playoffs.
1: September. Here we are.
0: Yes. Gotta love it.
2: I know. But I can't believe that we're here. Like, I just feel like the Spits season was just ending. And now we're back at it again.
1: Yeah. Well, when you go deep into the playoffs, right?
2: It's true.
1: Yeah.
2: True.
1: Short turnaround.
0: Yeah, absolutely. So look forward to that. And doesn't the PWHL team in Detroit start this year as well, right, at Little Caesars Arena?
1: Yes, indeed.
0: Their first ever season for professional women's hockey will be taking place over in Detroit this year.
2: It doesn't start till late November.
0: Oh, they're a little later than the men.
2: Early December, yep.
0: All right. Do the Red Wings have a general manager yet, please?
1: No. And we don't know if the captain's back yet. We'll find out at training camp whether Dylan Larkin shows up or not.
0: Right, a little sports talk 800. I kind of like this.
2: It's rapid fire.
0: Yeah, breaking sports news first.
2: Okay. Well, thank you very much for that, Paul.
1: All righty.
2: 6:28, and you're hearing a story in Paul's News about U.S. President Donald Trump's ban on Canadian alcohol will have a direct impact on Wolfhead Distillery in Amherstburg. More on that up next.
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1: Degrees in Windsor, Essex. Some sun and some cloud for today. The high of 25, 77 Fahrenheit. I'm Paul McDonald, AM 800 News. Coming up, distillers to bear the brunt of a U.S. ban on Canadian booze, and Lakeshore wants more say on AI data centers. But first, it was a week ago today, a tornado hit the Riverside Forest Glade area, tearing a roof off a home, uprooting trees, and knocking down power lines. Since then, city crews and contractors have been working nonstop on the cleanup. City forester and manager of forestry, Yemi Adeyeye, says it could take months to deal with all of the damage. After that, he says trees will have to be assessed for damage so they don't pose a risk to the public.
11: It's just going to be some isolated ones where there are big limbs that fell from them that we really need to go back and look at what does the load distribution look like on those trees? You know what I mean? Like, what does the wound look like? Is it a wound that will heal, or is it a wound that we really just need to remove the old tree itself?
1: The city has received 1,000 requests for service, with about 600 being classified as an emergency or being urgent. The Northern Tornadoes Project at Western University in London has classified the tornado as an EF1, packing maximum wind speeds of 165 kilometers an hour. U.S. President Donald Trump's ban on Canadian alcohol will have a direct impact on Wolfhead Distillery in Amherstburg. The distillery has been selling its popular coffee whiskey liqueur in Michigan since 2022. Director of Marketing and Business Development Danielle Moldovan says Wolfhead has been exploring opportunities in other U.S. states, including Georgia and South Carolina. While the trade war is frustrating, Moldovan says they remain committed to building relationships in the U.S.
12: We're a small operation here. We're a small team. And so when you're wearing a lot of hats, and one of your hats is the U.S. bucket, it's sad to see that there might be some delays in the work that we can do, especially because, you know, people can change their brand minds in an instant. And so we really want to try and keep those relationships.
1: Trump's ban on Canadian alcohol goes into effect September 29th. Lakeshore is pressing the province for a stronger say on AI data centers. Mayor Tracy Bailey says the municipality is concerned about what authority local governments will ultimately have if Ontario moves ahead with data center projects.
13: There has to be an opportunity for us to look at our own landscape and say, this might work, but here's where it would work, you know, or maybe it's not going to work at all and we want a moratorium. But I think location has to be first respected by upper level of government.
1: Ward 4 Councillor John Kerr wants stronger environmental requirements, especially when it comes to water consumption and the Great Lakes. The province is seeking feedback on economic benefits, data security, and community impacts as it sets a framework for data centers. AM 800 News, time is 6:33, a mix of sun and cloud for today, a high of 25. Police are turning to the public for help to locate a suspect wanted for a series of break-ins in West Windsor. 50-year-old Andrew McWater Young is wanted for unlawfully being in a residence and two counts of prowling at night on another person's property. Police say over a four-day period in late July, Young was captured on video and seen by others going onto a property in the 2300 block of University Avenue West near Askin Avenue and entering a house. Investigators say in one incident, he was found by the homeowner standing in the foyer after forcing his way through a door, but left without incident after being discovered. Young's photo is posted at am800cklw.com. Call police if you know his whereabouts. While Prime Minister Mark Carney huddles with his cabinet in the Rocky Mountains amid the intensifying Canada-U.S. trade war, the leader of the official opposition is in New York to tout the benefits of free trade. Conservative leader Pierre Poilievre says he wants to make the case that Canada and the United States can be safer, richer, and more affordable if they trade freely. Polyev says he'll meet with representatives of investors and business and give media interviews on major business networks, but he says his main audience is the American people. And the winner is Carousel of the Nations. The popular local festival has been named Ontario's top festival and event for 2026 by Attractions Ontario. It's the fourth straight year Carousel has won the award. Fred Francis is the executive director of the Multicultural Council of Windsor and Essex County.
3: We can't say thank you enough to the people of Windsor Essex. Over 200,000 people attended Carousel this past June. We can't say thank you enough to the different cultural villages, the thousands of volunteers, and obviously the staff and everyone that, at the MCC that puts in the hard works.
1: At this year's festival, it featured 42 villages across Windsor, LaSalle, Amherstburg, Harrow, Kingsville, and Leamington. AM 800 News, time is 6:35. Let's get a check of business now. Oil prices surging past $100 a barrel Wednesday as fighting between the U.S. and Iran escalated, threatening to increase costs for consumers and businesses worldwide. It's the first time Brent crude has hit the triple digits since July, settling at $101.21 a barrel. Meanwhile, U.S. President Trump said oil prices likely will not come down until after November's midterm elections, after repeatedly trying to downplay the war with Iran. And that's business on AM 800.
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2: All right, the weather forecast here, high of 25 or 77, mix of sun and clouds, so it's going to be a nice day. And the low tonight is 13 or 55. Great evening to sleep with the windows open. Friday, tomorrow, 25 or 77, mainly sunny. And Saturday, we're looking at a high of 28 or 82, mix of sun and cloud. The current temperature, it is 20 degrees out there. That is 69 Fahrenheit.

0: Meg Friday tomorrow night, if you dare. Our second annual Friday night, spooky night, at Scare House Windsor.
1: Yes.
0: If you dare.
1: You're actually so good at that. I hate to admit it.
0: That and my yeehaw. That's the only two skills I have.
1: Yeah, I know. When you get that scary voice on and you launch into that laugh, like, it actually sounds good.
0: Thank you. We'll do that tomorrow night. So free admission to Scare House Windsor tomorrow night. We're going to be there around 7 o'clock. Details, am800cklw.com. 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And it's all going to the Society of St. Vincent de Paul.
1: There you go. Free admission to Scare House Windsor. It is spooky, and it's a great way to start the fall spooky season.
0: It is.
1: Actually, and it's the first day that they're open. Like, it's their official opening. So come and see us. Come and see everybody at Scare House. And get the bejeebus scared out of you.
0: All right. That's good stuff.
2: Sean was in last week with us, Meg, and we've decided that Mike's going to dress up as a scary lawnmower.
0: Yeah, that'd be great.
1: Oh, yeah. So freaky. Actually, if anybody could turn you into, like, a scary anything, it would be Sean. I think he's, like, the master of scaring.
0: It is amazing what they do. This is not a Mickey Mouse operation at Scare House. I mean, you will be frightened. There has been people that left because they were so scared.
1: You have actual performers that scare you. You've got, like, real artists who are doing the makeup. So, anyways, come and see us tomorrow night.
0: All right, 7 o'clock. We'll see you at Scare House Windsor, and just Google them or go to our website, am800cklw.com.
1: Sounds good.
0: Good times.
1: So I saw this study, and I'm wondering if you fall into this. They're saying that 1 in 5 people judge others by their first name. So this is a survey of 2,000 people, found that 18% of those polled said they'll make assumptions about someone based entirely on a name they more than likely, you know, didn't even choose for themselves. Your parents choose it. And Gen Z was the most likely generation to jump to conclusions about hearing someone's name for the first time, 30%, followed closely by millennials at 21%. Do you judge people by their first name alone?
0: I think we do. I think you do judge people by their first name. And I find most people look like their names. I don't know what that is, what the psychology is. It, like, producer Steve looks like a Steve. You look like a Meg. I look like a Mike. Like, how does that happen?
1: Maybe you just kind of morph into the name that you were given.
0: It must be. I'd like to know if people feel this way. Do you judge people, or do you think you know someone by their first name? They say people make snap judgments about first names within milliseconds. It's driven by subconscious shortcuts, cultural stereotypes, linguistic associations, because the name is often the very first piece of data you will get about someone.
1: Yeah. I feel I would like to sit here and say, I don't think I do, but subconsciously, I probably am.
0: Like, I always think about the generation names and how they come and go. Like, if we had Gertrude on the line, I'm assuming Gertrude's in her 80s. Right?
1: Sure.
0: Because that's a name that was popular back when Gertrude was born. If I see Jackson on the line, I'm assuming it's a younger person.
1: Okay.
0: Especially if their name is spelled with an X.
1: Yeah. Yeah, my generation loves giving their kids names with X, I feel like, with an X in it. And a Y also, that's another popular one. According to the survey, 42% say they don't feel they embody the spirit of their first name. But younger people are likely to feel a stronger connection to theirs. Like the older generation, they don't really have a connection to their first name. Do you feel like you connect to your first name?
0: I think so. Don't I look like a Mike? Michael?
1: Yeah, I guess you do.
0: Yeah, that's who I am.
1: Yep.
0: And Mike was so popular back then.
1: Like, I know, did you hate having a really popular name?
0: I was Mike K in school.
1: Did you hate having really popular names?
0: No, it's fine.
1: Yeah, you didn't mind it?
0: No, I'd like to change my last name because nobody can pronounce it.
1: I like your last name.
0: K Cook?
1: Yeah.
0: I don't know. I wish I was like Richardson or something, or Martin. I didn't think Steve's last name.
1: Steve, the same last name. Somebody, Joelle says, Mike, you look like a Dave and Meg could pass for a Caitlin. Whatever that means.
0: I could see that.
1: You could be a Dave.
0: Dave and Caitlin.
1: In
0: 6 till 10. Okay.

0: We could also ask, like, what would you like your name to be? If you could rename yourself, and some people do, or they go by their middle name instead because they don't like their first name.
1: Mm-hmm.
0: If you could pick a name for yourself, maybe there should be a law like that. After, you know, a certain amount, maybe when you turn 19, you get to change your name. 519-792-2559. If you could choose a name for yourself, what would it be?
1: Wow. I don't know. I think my parents did a decent job. I think I spend my whole life saying it's not Megan, it's just Meg, obviously.
0: Right.
1: So I think people, when they go to say Meg, they think it's a nickname, but it's really my full given name. I have a three-letter first name. I think my sister has a really beautiful name. Her name's Tess.
0: Tess is awesome.
1: Yeah.
0: Where did they get that from? Is that after someone?
1: I have no idea. I do believe that my mom was watching a Meg Ryan movie.
0: Oh, okay.
1: Yeah, and she was like, oh, Meg's a pretty name. And then, boom, here I am.
0: Nice.
1: Yeah. But Tess, I don't know where she got that one from. Yeah, I do. I think when somebody launches into their name, you immediately have like a subconsciously a bit of a reaction to it.
0: Okay. And then when do you decide, and some people always go this way, that you go from Danny as a kid to Dan? Like, when does that transition make, or does it ever sometimes for some? Some people just keep going with the E at the end.
1: I like,
0: or like the
1: E the
0: Y at the end, the E. You know, Danny, Marky, Davey, Jimmy.
1: Stevie.
2: I feel like it's got to change in high school.
0: You
2: enter high school and it's like, no, I need the mature name now.
0: Okay.
1: Really? But I would never want to not call Stevie. And he's a grown man.
2: Yeah. I know somebody that adds the E to everybody's name.
0: Right.
2: Like, you would be Mikey, it would be Maggie. Like, that was just the thing. So I was used to being called Stevie.
0: You call before Stevie, I came Stevie. Here.
1: Yeah, all the time.
0: Yeah, we all do. I don't know why it is. One texter, my name is David. I wanted to be called Craig, who is my best friend's name.
1: That's interesting.
0: Yeah. How about Neon Dion? That's a great name. Dion texting in. Not sure where my mom got Dion, but I'll take it. Neon Dion any day. Maybe she was I always think of, you know, Deion Sanders. Was she a Deion? Was she a football fan?
1: So is that his real name, Neon Deion?
0: Deion.
1: Oh, okay.
0: I named him Neon.
1: Oh, I see. Okay. Kayla saying, Mike, my maiden name is Tiget. Try to pronounce that. See, I actually know how to pronounce that because I went to school with some Tigets. So
0: Tiget, yeah.
1: Yeah.
0: Kayla,
1: yeah.
0: Tiget. Yeah, that's a mouthful, though. That is. Let's see. Heather, P1 Heather, same name association based on having known someone.
1: Yes.
0: Might have presented a negative view. Yes. Absolutely yes. If you think of the name this and you picture somebody from high school you hated or something, that person is poorly represented by somebody from the past they have no association with.
1: I have so many girlfriends right now who are pregnant and they are trying to come up with names, and you kind of pitch something to them. They're like, oh no, I knew a David. I knew a Josh. I knew a Sarah.
0: Yeah, we're not using that name.
1: I
0: hated Sarah.
1: I know. And then you can't go with it, even though it might be a really nice name.
0: How about people that use their own first name in third person?
1: Oh.
0: Yeah.
1: I think naming a kid would be so challenging. You are giving them a name for the rest of their life.
0: Right. You are giving them this name.
1: The identity.
0: This is who they are going to be. People are going to judge them on this name.
1: I know.
0: For the rest of their lives.
1: And I think my generation has gone a little too hard with the names. Like,
0: what do you mean?
1: A little too unique. A little
0: okay.
1: Like Willow Bark Creek, my newest child. Yeah. And you're like, oh, okay, that's, is that going to fit when that kid is 50?
0: I was friends with a guy named Link.
1: I like that, actually.
0: Link,
1: yeah. I just think that sometimes my generation, some of the names that you come out with, like, oh, my little baby antenna. You're like, oh, antenna? Like the car antenna? You know? It's odd.
0: That's weird. Out of, you know, from an object. I like city names for girls' names.
1: Oh, like
0: Brooklyn,
1: Phoenix. Yeah.
0: Detroit.
1: Can you imagine?
0: Caller Mike says, I've been mistaken for Richard Marx. Mike, I have met you many times. You look nothing like Richard Marx.
1: Hey, don't.
0: He doesn't look like Richard Marx.
1: He If Mike wants to think he looks like anybody, he's more than welcome to it.
0: Mike has called it. Mike, you do not look like Richard Marks.
3: Oh, no? Oh, yeah, we have met. But you do look like Michael T. Weiss, the former actor. He used to be on Days of Our Lives, played Mike Horton a long time ago, and he was on Dark Shadows. That was a reboot of an old soap opera, and he moved on to other projects, but now he's retired. But, yeah, look him up, Michael T. Weiss.
0: Oh, I'll go with that. He's a handsome man. I'll go with that.
3: Yeah, nice. Well, you're the downgraded version, but yeah, it'll
0: I'm like the PC brand
1: the
0: of Michael
1: version.
0: Weiss.
3: And Meg looks like the mayor of Essex, Sherry Bondi.
0: Oh, you do? Well, wow. Sherry Bondi could be separated at birth. Thanks, Mike.
1: Sherry Bondi, I haven't gotten that one before.
0: It's amazing sometimes where these topics go.
1: I know. I think it's time to go to traffic.
0: No, we got to go to Kevin.
1: Oh, okay,
0: Kevin's
1: on the line.
0: He's good enough to call in. Kevin, good morning.
4: Good morning. How are you?
1: We're good.
0: Good. Go, you got to turn down your radio, Kevin. First rule of calling radio shows, there's a delay. So your last name is what?
4: Hart, H-A-R, same as the comic.
0: So you're Kevin Hart.
1: Oh, Kevin Hart.
4: Yeah.
1: I like that last name, Kevin.
4: But I want to change it.
1: Why?
0: Because you're too associated with him.
4: Yeah, no, I want to change it to Gluckin' Fudge Knockin' Blocker.
1: Oh, wow.
0: Is that dirty? Were you allowed to say that on the radio? It sounded dirty to me.
1: I didn't hear a swear word in there.
2: He said cluck.
0: Clock. Okay.
1: See that would be a mouthful.
0: Okay.
1: That'd be challenging.
0: That would be okay. Now let's go to traffic.
1: Okay.
0: All right.
1: I'm glad we waited for that call. Thank you, Kevin.
0: Yeah, that was Cluck solid. Kevin Hart.
1: Oh,
0: Kevin
1: Chukka.
0: Hart was on the show this morning. And the Richard Marks lookalike.
1: Oh boy. 6:49, and your traffic here. We're not hearing about any issues. Megan DeLoy,
0: you okay?
1: With the traffic.
0: You're thrown off.
1: You know, I am. I'm a little thrown off by that call there. Megan DeLoy, what do we have?
5: In the county, construction is ongoing at the intersection of Maidstone Avenue and Talbot Street North in Essex. And County Road 42 between Lesbronze Road and County Road 43 is still down to one lane. Delays should be expected. In the city, there are alternating lane restrictions on the East Zero Expressway and County Road 22 between Lesbronze Road and Lauzon Road. This work is being done in both directions daily until Friday afternoon. Intersection Road is closed east of Banwell Road to all traffic for road reconstruction. Walker Road has lane restrictions between Lenz Avenue and Grand Maris Road East. That work is ongoing until late October. And work continues on Huron Church Road between Malden Road and the East Zero Expressway for road reconstruction. Expect delays in that area. From the AM 800 Traffic Center, I'm Megan DeLaurier.
1: All right, thanks so much for that, Megan. Coming up, you're way back, Windsor, Essex.
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0: All right, we've been hearing about all the awful storms and tornadoes we had last week, and maybe there's some shingles gone from your house still, or maybe there's some damage done to some of your siding. 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
1: We're coming into a really nice stretch of weather here. Today, high at 25 or 77, mix of sun and cloud. Low tonight of 13 or 55 tomorrow, Friday. 25 or 77, the high, mainly sunny. And Saturday, high at 28 or 82, they're calling for a mix of sun and cloud on Saturday. The current temperature, it is 20 degrees out there or 69 Fahrenheit.

0: Time for Way Back Windsor Essex on this Thursday, and we've been looking at back to school, school history, because the first week, and long before the University of Windsor campus stretched along here on Church Road, our region's school routes began with a muddy frontier trails and classic Latin. So we're going back to the early 1800s. The historic town of Sandwich was the seat of power for the Western District. And following the Public Schools Act of 1807, Sandwich became home to one of the Upper Canada's earliest district grammar schools, educating the children of early settlers and frontier leaders. Then, 50 years later, in 1857, Jesuit-founded Assumption College opened near the Detroit River. Handed to the Basilian Fathers in 1870, it grew from a modest boarding school and seminary into a regional hub for higher learning, helping shape the University of Windsor in 1963. So from an 1807 schoolroom in Sandwich to a bustling riverfront campus over two centuries later, amazing history when it comes to Assumption and the University of Windsor. That's Way Back Windsor Essex for today. If you want to hear our prior segments from any past show or from earlier this week about the history of schools in Windsor Essex, subscribe to our podcast. Search Mornings with Mike and Meg.
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16: It's 7 o'clock.
17: -20 degrees in Windsor Essex, sunny with cloudy periods for today, the high of 25, 77 Fahrenheit. I'm Paul McDonald, AM 800 News. Coming up, tornado cleanup could take months and concerns with local control over AI data centers. But first, Wolfhead Distillery in Amherstburg will be impacted by the latest escalation in the U.S.-Canada trade war. U.S. President Donald Trump signed an executive order Tuesday banning imports of certain Canadian goods, including alcoholic beverages. Wolfhead's Director of Marketing and Business Development, Danielle Moldovan, says the distillery has been selling its popular coffee whiskey liqueur in Michigan since 2022.
2: In the short term, it doesn't affect us. So we were really fortunate to ship some product over to Michigan a couple weeks ago to miss those tariffs. But what's going to happen in the long run is, you know, it'll suspend all the work that we've done. It'll make it difficult for us to grow what we've already started in the U.S. if we can't get our product over there.
17: Moldovan says Wolfhead has been exploring opportunities to expand into other U.S. states, including Georgia and South Carolina, but adds the latest move will stop that momentum. The U.S. ban on Canadian booze goes into effect September 29th. It could take months to deal with the damage caused by last week's tornado in Windsor. City Forester and Manager of Forestry, Yemi Adieye, says crews, city crews, and contractors have been working nonstop to remove down trees and debris.
18: We've been trying as fast as we can as well to remove some impending damages from tree hangars. Basically, these are trees where they still have limbs hanging on branches on the tree that might fall if anything should happen.
17: Adieye says all roads have been cleared, but work continues to clear sidewalks in the affected area. The city says there have been 1,000 requests for service, with about 600 being classified as an emergency or urgent. The Northern Tornadoes Project at Western University in London has classified the tornado as an EF1, packing maximum wind speeds of 165 kilometers an hour. Lakeshore Council wants more say when it comes to AI data centers. The province is seeking feedback on economic benefits, data security, and community impacts as it works to develop a framework for approval. Ward 4 Councilor John Kerr says environmental requirements should be mandatory when it comes to water consumption and the Great Lakes.
19: I'm a freshwater fan. Something about it keeps me alive. I love fresh water. I think we're all dead without it. And I was not a fan of the turbines going in the Great Lakes, and I'm not a fan of us touching, because Bolivia is another country that they got into the fresh water, and now the residents can't have it. The data centers are getting it.
17: Essex County Council has approved spending up to $150,000 on a regional study on AI data centers and their potential impact. AM 800 News time is 7:03, sunny with cloudy periods for today, a high of 25. Police have now identified a suspect wanted for a series of break-ins in West Windsor. Over a four-day period in late July, police say a man was captured on video and seen by others going onto a property in the 2300 block of University Avenue West near Askin Avenue and entering a house. Investigators say in one incident, the homeowner found the suspect standing in the foyer after forcing his way through a door. He left without incident after being discovered. Police say 50-year-old Andrew McWater Young is wanted for unlawfully being in a residence and two counts of prowling at night on another person's property. Young's photo is posted at AM800CKLW.com. Carousel of the Nations has been named Ontario's top festival and event for the fourth year in a row. The honor comes from Attractions Ontario and its 11th Annual Choice Awards. Multicultural Council of Windsor and Essex County Executive Director Fred Francis says the recognition continues to put the region on the map.
20: To let all the other communities in Ontario know that Windsor-Essex has the best festival, the best event in all of Ontario. And when you look at all the festivals and events in Ontario, you're talking about thousands upon thousands. And for Windsor-Essex to have the best one, that's certainly something we'll be seeing from the rooftops.
17: More than 226,000 people attended this year's festival over two weekends in June. And U.S. President Trump has pledged $5,000 to every American if Republicans hold on to both chambers of Congress in November's midterms. He made the promise last night while slamming Democrats as extremists during the night one of a Republican midterm convention in Dallas. He did not provide details on how his cash pledge would work. The AM 800 News poll question, do you approve of Prime Minister Mark Carney's performance in the ongoing trade war with the U.S.? Let us know at AM800CKLW.com. Yesterday, we asked if you are using your green bin to recycle organic food waste. Of more than 1,400 responses, 48% say yes, 46% say no, 5% say sometimes. AM 800 News time is 7:06. Let's update the markets. 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
0: Losses in the tech sector pulled down Canada's main stock index yesterday. Toronto's S&P TSX fell 216 points to 35,906. In New York, the Dow dropped by 405 points and the Nasdaq lost 168. In Tokyo this morning, the Nikkei gained 0.2% and the Hang Seng in Hong Kong fell 1.2%. Our dollar in early trading was around 72.42 cents U.S. Prime Minister Mark Carney is meeting his cabinet in Banff, Alberta today. Discussions at the closed-door retreat are expected to focus on the economy, Indigenous partnerships, and international affairs, this amid growing trade tensions with the U.S. Speaking of, the U.S. will ban most Canadian alcohol imports later this month. The move is expected to hit Canadian distillers hard, and the central Alberta village of Clive is on track to host Canada's largest carbon capture project. Enhance Energy says it aims to store 1.5 million tons of CO2 annually by January. From the Canadian Press Business Desk, I'm Aaron Sousa.
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30: All right, so a very juicy morning out there. You're going to have your wipers on. Your car's going to be look like it, somebody just washed it or showered it or something. A mix of sun and cloud, 25 or 77 today. Tonight, clear, and 13 or 55. And then tomorrow, mix of sun and cloud, 25 or 77. Normal high, 23 for the, what are we at? Can we call this mid-September already? Can the 10th be mid?
29: Well, it's not the beginning, so
30: it's,
29: maybe.
30: It's early mid.
29: Yeah.
30: The early mid-September, 19 right now, 66 Fahrenheit. Is it bad that I like Nickelback?
29: No, I don't think so. I mean, I just think there's a certain person that likes Nickelback and there's a certain person that doesn't. You're one or the other.
30: Nickelback. Jam it or slam it. 519-792-2559.
29: I myself, not a huge Nickelback fan.
30: No.
29: But
30: Train, you love.
29: Yeah, they're different. They are.
30: Remember that song I heard on the way home yesterday? That Meg, I love that song! I'm like, the first person I thought of was Meg.
29: What was it? I can't remember.
30: I don't know. Okay. Jupiter? Drops of Jupiter or something? I don't know. Anyway, let's move on because we got an important topic to get to.
29: We do. And I don't know about you, but my Facebook feeds, my Instagram feeds, they are full of kids going back to school. And of course, parents are very excited. They've got the, you know, the little sign in front of their kid. Who's my teacher? How old am I? What do I want to be when I grow up? But Windsor Police, they are saying that you should proceed with caution if you are going to post these back to school photos. They're saying, first of all, that the full names, ages, and birth dates, you should omit these pieces of information because they can be sensitive. School names, logos on uniforms, specific grade levels, identifying the exact school can make children more vulnerable online. Teachers' names, classroom numbers can also reveal specific school details. And I think it's just something that parents, you don't think about.
30: Right. You want to show off your kids
29: of
30: how
29: course,
30: cute they are.
29: Of
30: maybe,
29: course.
30: You know, show the kindergarten photo and then this year's photo next to it. I think it's fun.
29: Absolutely. It is. I think it's exciting for, you know, your friends and family to see, but they're even saying background details. Be mindful of elements like house numbers, street signs, bus stop locations, visible car license plates that can pinpoint your location or identity. And this all goes to the fact that the internet is just getting so scary.
30: It is. It is scary. And there was an incident. Listen to this. With a new reality we have now with artificial intelligence, a mother who is a content creator, like she's on this thing, has lots of followers and all that, posted what seemed like a harmless video singing in the car with her young daughter. AI followed up by prompting directly beneath the video. It was for Meta AI, so either Instagram or Facebook. Auto-generated prompts asking who's the child passenger and where does she live. So connecting the dots, when tested, the AI collected the data from different sources across years of activity, including a newborn photo posted on the grandmother's account,
29: wow,
30: previously deleted photos, past location markers to construct a detailed profile of the children, accurately deducing their current home location.
29: What? So basically AI discovered exactly how old this little girl was, her address, where she lived. All because AI was scrounging the internet for old pictures, deleted pictures,
30: right,
29: off of various Instagram or Facebook accounts.
30: So the location is the scary part, right? Stranger danger.
29: Yeah.
30: And they say, you know, in the era of AI now, strangers don't even need to manually stalk your profile to piece together your life. These automated systems can scrape and connect years of background details in seconds and find out all,
29: wow,
30: this stuff about you, including about kids and where they live, where they go to school, maybe how they walk to school, like what route they go on.
29: That is so scary to me. And like I said, I just don't think your average parent thinks about that because your average parent is a nice, normal person who would never, you know, want to cause harm to anybody else. But it does make you think, like, are you being more careful? If you're a parent or maybe you're a grandparent out there, are you more careful on the internet when it comes to posting your children? And this is a conversation that you're having in your household, perhaps. Maybe you haven't thought a whole lot about it and you continue to post your kids online. But is it something that that conversation you're having? I know I have half my friends, they post their kids on social media all the time. And half my friends, there is not a single picture of them on their Instagram.
30: Okay, how are you handling this? 519-792-2559. Is this information that says, you know, come out from Windsor Police and some information they said, you know, to keep in mind? You can read that article at am800cklw.com and this reality about, you know, AI and what it can find out about you when you post photos. Like, does this change your mind? And you're like, man, even if I scrap my photo album off social media, yeah, obviously it's still living in the interwebs.
29: Yeah. There's a survey from the American Psychological Association. It was a report that over 75% of parents do share information or photos of their children online, leaving about 25% who completely abstain or strictly avoid posting online. You know, obviously, we do not have kids yet, but if I were to, you know, have a baby, have a child, I would not post a photo of them at this point, but especially before they were, you know, before they're born, to kind of set that standard or set that boundary. I will not post any picture of future children. I don't post any pictures of my friends' children online. But I think it's a personal thing, right? Whether you do, you don't. And here's the thing. The internet was not as scary way back when. And you know, when you probably started posting your kids online, the internet was not as dangerous. But now with AI, it's just,
30: we're just
29: rampant.
30: Nicely underway with AI.
29: I know.
30: And that's where governments and regulators have to come up with stuff to prevent this from happening. After this incident happened, they Meta followed up and said, oh, well, hey, well, we didn't know it was going to do that.
29: We didn't know.
30: Oh, hey, we'll patch it. But like government's got to get involved. And I think everybody's got to look at Australia for leading the way on this. They have put in some very tough laws, especially when it comes to kids, teenagers. And now they're putting in a law to say, okay, Meta and all these social media sites, you're feeding this, all this stuff onto our algorithms and making your product addictive. We are demanding, and they're looking at this, to add an option to opt out of the algorithm.
1: Yeah.
30: So that you don't have that addictive part of scrolling through reels that you're interested in over and over again.
1: Yeah. We've got a message here saying, as a grandma, I'm not allowed to post pictures of my grandkids. So obviously that I'm assuming that direction came from the parents.
30: Yeah.
1: And I agree because we know that there are lots of dangers out there on the internet, on AI. Like I just wouldn't want to play around with something like that. Especially when it comes to your kids, right?
30: Steve?
3: After this story, I'd be afraid to send pictures in Messenger or any of that too.
1: Wow,
3: because
1: yeah.
3: If you upload it to their platform, it's their content.
30: Right.
1: I wonder too, like at the conversation at home, are we talking to our children about like, you have no privacy on the internet. I remember when I first got my first Facebook account, I was probably in grade 9 and my mom would say that to me all the time and on MSN and some, cause that started getting popular when I was young. Yeah. Yep. And my mom would always say to me, you do not have any privacy on the internet. Even if you think you're communicating, you know, a direct message or any of those things, like you have no privacy on the internet. Even though, and I think young kids think they do, and I think perhaps, you know, parents also do too. Like, oh, it can't be that bad.
30: Well, how many of us, when we go on a new website and sign up or download an app on our phone, here are the terms and conditions.
1: Yep.
30: Click!
1: Yep.
30: Accept!
1: Totally.
30: I'm not reading all that. Okay, 717. 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And heads up for tomorrow, being the 25th anniversary of September 11th, all three border crossings will be just before 8:46 a.m., expected to hold a 30-minute or less moment of silence marking the 25th anniversary of 9/11, and then normal operations resuming right after that. So around 8:46, the border crossings will be closed, and briefly, traffic will be halted tomorrow morning around that time. Megan DeLaurier, what else is happening?
4: In the city, the intersection of Giles Boulevard East and McDougal Street will be closed for water main work until 7 p.m. today. Riverside Drive continues to have ongoing lane closures near St. Rose Avenue for the ongoing construction of the St. Rose Pumping Station. The intersection of Droulard Road and Wyandotte Street East is still fully closed for Via Rail bridge work. This closure will be in place until late October. There is a full closure on Central Avenue from Ontario Street to Seminole Street, and Ford Boulevard will be closed between Reginald Street and Coronation Avenue until mid-December. Meanwhile, in the county, County Road 20 in Amherstburg has lane restrictions between County Road 10 and Northside Road, and County Road 12 is closed between County Road 11 and County Road 15 in Essex. From the AM 800 Traffic Center, I'm Megan DeLaurier.
1: All right, thank you so much for that, Megan. And your gas prices for today, they are up a cent, 187.9 for gas, according to Gas Wizard. Diesel, 236.9. Coming up, we've got the news poll question of the day. And we want to know what your approval rating is. More on that up next.
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9: All right, so a dewy morning out there. You're going to have your wipers on. At least when we came in this morning, Paul, you come in like...
3: I get here before 3, so before, yeah.
9: Early, and Megan and I, when we come in a little bit later, same deal, wipers on because of the dew. Mix of sun and cloud, 25 or 77 tonight, 13 or 55 tomorrow, mix of sun and cloud, and 25 or 77. Right now, it is moist in the region, but it's clear in 19 or 66.

0: Well, is here now as we take a look at AM 800's news poll of the day.
1: Yeah, there's new data out this morning from the nonprofit Angus Reid Institute. It finds that 3 in 5 Canadians, 62%, now approve of Mark Carney's, the Prime Minister's performance during this ongoing trade war with the U.S. Now, that's up 11 points from August and is approaching the previous high water mark. The rise comes after 3/4 of Canadians said last month that Carney was right to walk away from negotiations in the face of new U.S. demands. Canadians, though, divided over Canada's bargaining power. 3 in 10, 31%, say the country is in a strong negotiating position. 34% say it's a weak one. 1 in 5, or 22%, say the two countries are evenly matched. But what we're asking you this morning is, do you approve of Mark Carney's performance in the ongoing trade war with the U.S.? Let us know at AM800CKLW.com. Yesterday we asked if you are using your green bin to recycle organic waste. We had more than 1,400 responses. 48% say yes, 46% say no, and 5% say sometimes.
2: We're almost split down the middle. Yeah. We want to come back in our next segment after Paul's news at 7:30 and talk about, for the people that are not using it,
1: why? Yeah.
2: Are you doing your own composting? Are you just anti-green bin? Are you a green bin racist? You're a greenist? Like, what is the problem of not, why are you not using it?
1: Yeah, to me, why throw all that stuff in your regular garbage? Yeah. I don't know. I've just found, one, it's easy to do. It's pretty simple with a kitchen catcher. The other thing is, yeah, there's far, far less regular garbage to go out every other week.
3: Totally.
2: Yeah. Okay. So you can vote on that today, today's question about the Prime Minister, and I give him high marks. I can't go like A+, but I'm going to go a strong B+ on how him and his ministers are dealing with this.
1: Yeah, I just think with everything that I've read and seen, I mean, there are, I mean, you get those that are maybe a little more pro Trump administration that want to make it more political, although from what I've read and seen from economists, from those other watchers who are saying that no, that this is how you deal with a bully, you just don't respond. That you don't back down.
3: Yeah.
1: You just say no, we're not taking the deal. And here's the thing, you know, you keep hearing Bissett and Lutnick and the others saying that Canada walked away, that we gave them the best deal of any nation. Well, that doesn't make it
2: right
1: the best deal for us.
3: Definitely.
1: You may say that it's the best deal out there. Well, that maybe that doesn't work for Canada. Maybe what you're offering doesn't work. And you can sell it any way you want, but if it's not right for us, then you know what?
2: Yeah.
1: I'll go with the Prime Minister on this one and say, okay, let's watch it. I still want to see how this all plays out.
3: I can't believe, I'm still surprised though that Mark Carney walking away from that deal, how popular that decision was. And I just say that as someone who's, I don't know, watched politics over the last however many years. And I thought there would be a little bit more pushback to that. But I think a lot of Canadians, you know, we can't take a bad deal. We can't bow down to this guy and just.
1: And like I say,
3: I'm surprised how popular that decision was. And clearly this poll outlines that.
1: Yeah. And the Trump administration continues to say this is more political about what's going on in Quebec and Alberta. Well, in Quebec, there's not a referendum on independence. It's just a provincial election. Out west in Alberta, they'll have a vote whether to have a vote to, you know, to leave the country. So,
2: all right. Paul's anyways up next with news. Just to clarify about the border crossings tomorrow, the Gordie Howe, the tunnel, the Ambassador Bridge, as well as the Blue Water Bridge as well. They're all going to be having ceremonies tomorrow. And everybody's wondering, okay, I said about 30 minutes or less. Yeah, there will be a moment of silence. That's not 30 minutes. They're going to clear traffic. There's going to be a ceremony. Taps will be played. The U.S. flag is going to be raised. And then moment of silence at all ports of entry tomorrow. So they're saying that the temporary closure is expected to last approximately 30 minutes or less. So that's tomorrow around 8:46.
3: Okay.
2: All right. Just a lot of people asking about that.
3: Yeah. We've got lots of coverage, too, on the 25th anniversary of 9/11 for tomorrow. It's 7:28. Your news up next.
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1: Nineteen degrees in Windsor, Essex. A mix of sun and cloud for today. A high of 25, 77 Fahrenheit. I'm Paul McDonald, AM 800 News. 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Coming up, an American ban on Canadian booze to impact an Amherstburg distillery, and Carousel named Ontario's top festival again. But first, city crews and contractors have been working nonstop to clean up after last week's tornado in Windsor. But city forester and manager of forestry, Yemi Adeyeye, says the cleanup could take months to complete. Adeyeye says that after that, problem trees in danger of falling during future storms will need to be identified.
12: They are category one, the ones that we really need to get to, even though they look like they are standing, but they need to go right away. And there are category two, whereby after we finish all this process, basically the cleanup and everything is done, we have to go back to them. How do you assess them?
1: The city has received 1,000 requests for service, with some 600 being classified as an emergency or being urgent. Adeyeye says all roads have been cleared, but crews continue to work to clear sidewalks in the affected area. The Northern Tornadoes Project at Western University in London has classified the tornado as an EF1, packing maximum wind speeds of 165 kilometers an hour. Wolfhead Distillery in Amherstburg is bracing for the latest salvo in the ongoing U.S.-Canada trade war. U.S. President Donald Trump signed an executive order Tuesday banning some Canadian imports, including alcoholic beverages. Wolfhead's Director of Marketing and Business Development, Danielle Moldovan, says the distillery has been selling its popular coffee whiskey liqueur in Michigan since 2022. She says they've also been exploring opportunities with other U.S. states, including Georgia and South Carolina.
13: I definitely think it'll stop that momentum. It's hard to say. We've had meetings with other U.S. states who want to bring Wolfhead in, but if we're not able to ship their product over there, I mean, we were only able to send so much for this last batch. I don't know what's going to happen.
1: But Moldovan says Wolfhead remains committed to building relationships in the U.S. Trump's ban on Canadian booze goes into effect September 29th. Prime Minister Mark Carney gathering his cabinet in the Rocky Mountain resort town of Banff, Alberta for 2 days of meetings as Canada's trade war with the U.S. intensifies. The Liberal cabinet retreat will help the Carney government plan its agenda for the fall sitting of Parliament, which begins September 21st. 800 News Time is 7:33. A mix of sun and cloud for today, a high of 25. A call for the province to strengthen proposed rules around large AI data centers. Lakeshore Council is expressing concern over how much say municipalities will have when it comes to approving the centers. Deputy Mayor Kirk Wallstedt says residents will need to make their voices heard as the province develops its policies.
14: I think it's important that the public get the word out too, because that's in a lot of instances that's where the pressure can be put on the government, because I'm just concerned they're going to treat these as they've done greenhouses, and they're just going to say one's going here, here, and here. We don't care what you say, how many studies you've done, or anything else.
1: Essex County Council last week approving spending upwards of $150,000 on a regional study on AI data centers and their potential impact. For the fourth year in a row, Carousel of the Nations has been named Ontario's top festival and event. Attractions Ontario held its 11th annual Ontario's Choice Awards, and Carousel finished on top again. Multicultural Council of Windsor and Essex County Executive Director Fred Francis says the community makes this festival very special.
15: When you go to Carousel, it's people getting to know people, people wanting to learn about different cultures, people wanting to experience different cultures, be it food or dancing or cultural dress. All that stuff is important, and it really comes down to the people. And without the people of Windsor Essex, Carousel wouldn't be what it is.
1: The festival, held over two weekends in June, featured 42 villages across Windsor, LaSalle, Amherstburg, Kingsville, Harrow, and Leamington. Attendance topped 226,000. And amid trade tensions and White House jabs at Canada, the NFL's border city Buffalo Bills showing appreciation for neighboring fans to the north. The football team has announced the Canadian national anthem will be played alongside the American anthem at the Bills' home opener next week against the Detroit Lions. It says O Canada will be performed by the Canadian band Bare Naked Ladies during the pregame. The AM 800 News poll question, do you approve of Prime Minister Mark Carney's performance in the ongoing trade war with the U.S.? Let us know at AM800CKLW.com. Yesterday, we asked if you are using your green bin to recycle organic food waste. Of more than 1,400 responses, 48% say yes, 46% say no, 5% say sometimes. AM 800 News Time is 7:36. 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Economists say new U.S. tariffs and import bans are unlikely to dent the Canadian economy's growth in the near term. The United States will impose 50% tariffs on Canadian goods as of September 15th, representing about 0.6% of American imports from Canada. They'll remove 50% duties on other goods, representing about 0.5% of U.S. imports from Canada. BMO Chief Economist Doug Porter says it's not really a net new escalation by the U.S., but rather more of a reshuffling of the chairs on the deck. And that's business on AM 800.
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2: 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Hello, everybody watching us on TV or the YouTube page. 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And the entertainment there, Miss Meg, is the comment section.
3: Oh, yeah.
2: It gets very salacious.
3: A little bonkers?
2: A little bonkers sometimes. You should check that out.
3: Yeah,
2: that's what I say.
3: We get some complaints about that once in a while.
2: Yeah, I enjoy

0: Our weather forecast for today, high of 25 or 77 today, mix of sun and cloud. Tonight, low of 13 or 55. And then tomorrow, another nice day, 25 or 77, mainly sunny. Saturday, 28 or 82. They're calling for a mix of sun and cloud. So we're in for a nice few days here. The current temperature, it is 19 out there or 66 Fahrenheit.
1: Oh, this is a massive Meg song on right now. There was the song. Oh, nice mix, Steve. That was the song yesterday I heard on my way home, and I'm like, oh my God, this is such a Meg song.
0: I do like that song.

0: 7:40, Mike and Meg. Texter Linda wants to know, can you please explain Mike's cat sounds? I must have missed it.
1: Oh, Linda.
0: This is from a clip earlier this year when two pilots were talking like cats to each other. So one guy said, and the other guy said, yeah, so I thought it was very amusing, so I brought it to the program. It's now my new favorite drops.
1: Clearly.
0: Along with
2: batting down the hatches.
1: They're all your favorite one, but
3: no, it's bonkers.
1: We've heard a lot of meow meow meows this year. So
4: look it up, your research.
1: Maybe next year. Okay.
0: All right. Little drop fun here on the program. Okay, so let's go back to our news poll results from yesterday. We were asking Meg if you use your green bin to recycle organic food waste, and we had 1,400 responses. 48% said yes. 46% said no. 5% said, well, sometimes. We want to know this morning, why do you not use your green bin? Why are you anti-green bin?
1: Yeah, why is it not your thing? Why are you not putting your compost into it? Because you don't have to take your trash out so much, which is really nice, and your trash doesn't get stinky. You just take the compost out, and it's out of your house, so that's kind of nice.
0: Right.
1: But, yeah, let us know why you, I guess, do or do not use your green bin. Because it's been around, well, for some municipalities, like myself and Tecumseh, it's been around for quite a while now.
0: Right. And, you know, it's been since the new year, I know, in LaSalle and in Windsor. And, like, what's the deal? Why aren't you using it? Because that's a high percentage that voted no, they're not using it. Like,
1: about
0: at
1: half,
0: all.
1: Yeah.
0: 519-792-2559. Yeah, and we understand some people don't have it yet. We're asking people that do have it. I wonder if people voted no because they don't have one.
1: Maybe. You know,
0: that's not the game.
1: I don't know, the portion of the population that I wonder if they voted no, which is I'm in this situation. Someone says, I live on a farm, I don't need a green bin, and it's actually rather inconvenient for people in the country. I don't use the green bin just because we do compost. We've been composting. I think my parents have been composting since they purchased their house 30 something years ago.
0: Right.
1: Same thing when Tyler and I moved in, we started composting.
0: Yeah. See, I have composters, but I use it for just yard waste because I'm worried about like attracting vermin.
1: You know, I would get, especially, you know, if you've got neighbors and everything, but we don't really have neighbors. So if you track the vermin, it's like, that's your own problem.
0: I suppose.
1: And we've never had an issue with that ever.
0: Okay.
1: So.
0: One texter saying no, because I have to buy a liner. Ridiculous. Like the little bags that you have to put in your kitchen catcher.
1: Yeah. Okay.
0: But you have to buy garbage bags too. Like it's just anything that changes or goes forward. And we are so behind on this in Windsor Essex. Like other communities have been doing this for like 20 years. Like that's just part of the deal. Mm-hmm. You have to buy garbage bags. So you're going to buy less garbage bags. It'll all even out.
1: Yeah. You
0: even
1: will have to buy less. Yeah. Absolutely. Absolutely. So can you not just put the compost in the bin? It has to be in the bag?
0: It has to be in a bag.
1: Okay, okay.
0: It has to be in a satchel. Yeah.
1: Yeah, okay.
0: I would think that's the rule. You don't want to throw all that mess in there, and there's going to be debris.
1: Yeah, you'd have to hose it down. Yeah. For sure, for sure. We got a message yesterday when we were talking about this, and I can't quite remember the text, but it was something like, I don't compost because the restaurants and businesses don't have to compost. And although I don't believe in that, I feel like we should all do our part. I believe in that. But I do think it brings up a good point, which is no commercial businesses in

0: Windsor and Essex County are required. They're not required by provincial legislation or municipal programs to use the regional green bin system. And that is something that I feel like could be a huge game changer. Like restaurants, I'm sure they throw a ton of food.
1: Oh, absolutely. Yeah, for sure. 519-792-2559. Why are you not a green binner? What's the deal? One person is saying, I have a garbage disposer.
0: So that's when you chuck it down the sink and then you grind it, right?
1: Grind it up.
0: Yeah.
1: Which, I don't know. My parents have one, and I always thought, oh, they're going to pay for that one day, but it's been fine. I think Tesla Kevin's on the line, and he may have nailed the reason why people are not using this. Good morning, TK. Tesla Kevin.
2: Yeah, Mike, I'm here.
1: All right, go for it. Go ahead. We only have a few seconds.
2: Yeah, I know I'll be brief, but I talked to a lot of people regarding this system, and it really just comes down to laziness and lack of wanting to change and conform to the new option. But that's all I wanted to say. I talk to people all the time, and that's what they're telling me.
1: Okay, yeah. All right. I think that's it. I think it's laziness. It's like when, you know, seatbelt laws came in, and then other laws come in. I'm not doing that. This is ridiculous. Barry, good morning.
3: Morning.
1: Morning, Barry.
3: Morning.
1: What do you have to say about the green bins? Why aren't you using one?
3: Well, we haven't got them yet in Tilbury.
1: Okay.
3: But I give all my dogs, I got two dogs, and I just give them the scraps.
1: Oh, they're lucky your green dogs. Bin. Yeah, aren't they lucky dogs? They're well fed. What are your dogs' names?
3: Charlie and Phoenix.
1: All right, Charlie and Phoenix are living the high life in Tilbury.
0: So, Barry, your dog eats like things like lettuce and carrots and all that?
3: Oh, they eat anything.
0: Oh, really? Okay. Very nice. Oh, hungry pooches.
1: Right. Yeah, I love it. Okay, very nice. We'll read more of your texts coming up. 7:46. Let's find out what's happening on the roads now as we check AM 800 traffic. And heads up for tomorrow. Borders are going to be closed to remember and commemorate September 11th. So the bridge, both bridges and the tunnel. Just before 8:46, they're going to clear them out. There's a 30-minute ceremony, moment of silence that will take place to commemorate the 25th anniversary of 9/11. Yes, Steve?
0: 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Megan, what is our traffic looking like?
4: In the county, construction is ongoing at the intersection of Maidstone Avenue and Talbot Street North in Essex. In the city, there are alternating lane restrictions on the East Euro Expressway and County Road 22 between Les Brons Road and Lauzon Road. This work is being done in both directions daily until Friday afternoon. Intersection Road is closed east of Banwell Road to all traffic for road reconstruction. Walker Road has lane restrictions between Lens Avenue and Grand Maris Road East. That work is ongoing until late October. And work continues on Huron Church Road between Malden Road and the East Euro Expressway for road reconstruction. Expect delays in that area. From the AM 800 Traffic Center, I'm Megan Delorier.
1: All right, up next, we'll talk more green bins, and Bob Bellachico, CTV Windsor, tells us about some of the big local sports stories and a historic upset by the University of Windsor. 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
1: Here we go with the forecast from the AM800 Weather Center. Meg Roberts, it is a little juicy out there.
0: It is, but it is going to be a nice day. High of 25 or 77. Mix of sun and cloud today. Tonight, low of 13 or 55. And tomorrow, kind of a very similar forecast. Same temperature, 25 or 77. The high, mainly sunny. Current temperature right now, it is 19 out there or 66 Fahrenheit.
1: We're talking about green bins. That's our news poll question yesterday, and the results are pretty much splits. Half the people are not using their green bins, and we want to know why. Nick, why are people not using them?
18: Well, you talk to a lot of different environmentalists around, and they're completely against it because you've taken the natural resources that help speed down the decomposition and breakdown of all these harsher parts of the landfills that don't break down as easily. And you also, they're taking it and literally just incinerating it. They're burning it up, so we're creating more pollution by doing that.
1: No, they're now, composting it. They're composting it, turning it into fertilizer.
0: But you're saying
18: Nick? Talking to the process is they're literally burning it down. The part that's fertilizer is the fact that they're taking the remaining ashes and stuff and using that as the fertilizer.
1: Okay. Well, that's something we'd have to look into. I don't have that research right on my fingertips, yeah. But
0: in a lot of ways, I kind of know where Nick is coming from. You know, you could argue that all the trucks out on the roads, that there emissions and there's a lot of gas or diesel being used to pick up these. I mean, you could argue that, but I still think at the end of the day, it's better than it sitting in the landfill and clogging up the landfill.
1: Yeah, turns into fertilizer for agriculture. 7:53.
19: Happy birthday. To you.
20: Happy birthday.
21: Oh, hey. Thanks, man.
1: All right, what's on the belated list today, Meg?
0: On the belated list is Ed and Liz Dupuis. It's her anniversary. So happy belated anniversary, Ed and Liz. Happy 54th belated anniversary to Colleen and Steve Brickshaw. And happy belated birthday to Ernie Fryer, who turned 76 yesterday. All happy birthday, Ernie.
1: Very nice. Today's birthday, Skylar Poisson is 14. Michelle St. Ange is 51. Garrett Stevenson, 34. Hayden Barrett is 15. Andrew Hewitt. We have Kathy Reeve. G. We also have Brett Little. Connie Baudouin is 66. Brian and the baby Wright was born yesterday. Brian Wright celebrating his birthday. His baby was born yesterday. How about that? Chantel Crowley is 35. Jacob Cooper, 33. Rick Rive, 66. Ron Milosh, 66.
0: Happy birthday to Mandy Timiuk. Happy birthday to you. Happy 67th birthday to Mike for Mass. Happy 56th birthday to Jody Papineau. Happy 44th to Kathy Reeb. Teen Melosh is 94. Happy birthday, Teeny. Happy 73rd to Jeanette Ioncello. Happy birthday to Stephanie Gastella. And happy birthday to Shannon Stally. Also celebrating their anniversaries today, Mark and Terry Marier. 43 years, and it's also Mark's birthday tomorrow.
1: Oh, how
0: so
1: about
0: congratulations.
1: It?
0: Happy 15th anniversary to Tammy and Aaron Wilson. And happy 5th anniversary to Nancy Hannon and Michael Duchan.
1: All right. And Gemma Sauer celebrating a birthday as well. There you go. There's your birthdays for today on AM 800. Bob Bellachico, CTV Windsor, joining us, going country today.
0: Oh. Good morning, Bob.
1: Good morning, Bobby.
2: So we got to get in the mood.
1: Okay.
2: Little... get in the mood for Nelly. We're going to Caesars tonight.
1: Oh, where is he at? He's at Caesars tonight? Oh, that's right.
2: That's right. So we're going to rock it out.
0: Nice. On a Thursday
2: anyway,
0: night, Bob.
2: We got a short segment. Let's go 2 minutes.
1: Let's go. I want to mention, Bob, that I'm wearing my Leamington Flyers jersey this morning as they get ready for their home opener tonight at a sold-out Nature Fresh Farms Recreation Center, 7-10, no place for a nervous person against the Burlington Cougars.
2: Awesome. Now they're 2-0 to start the season, so it's awesome. Dale Mitchell, if you're listening, sorry, I'd love to come see your big guy, but... I got to go see Nelly tonight, so I'll see you next week.
0: Okay.
1: News poll with Dale Mitchell or Nelly, 7-9-2.
0: Hey, Bob, historic upset here with Windsor's, the University of Windsor football team. First home win over the OUA finalist.
2: Years.
0: Yeah.
2: Yeah, it was awesome. It was a great game on Saturday night. So Windsor was winning, then they coughed up the lead just before half. Tayshawn Jackson, who's running back with Laurier, he's from Windsor, a Kennedy kid. And he just took the ball. Like, he took a missed field goal and scampered 118 yards back into our end zone. And then they scored a touchdown on the ensuing kickoff because Windsor fumbled. So I thought, uh-oh, are we seeing a repeat of week one? And to their credit, they didn't fold. They did a really good job of maintaining what they had going in the first half, really, and did a good job and really just smoked them out. 48-37, so it was a great game, and happy for JP and his crew and players, and, you know, they got a big one this weekend against Western, so, you know, this was the time for them to make their mark, and so far, so good.
1: Yeah, nice. Hey, back to hockey. We got 30 seconds left. You were in Wheatley last night.
2: Yeah, Wheatley Sharks had their opener, and what I loved about yesterday's opener is the fact that we introduced two new head coaches, two young guys in their 30s, Matt Pumple for Essex, and Kyle Quick for Wheatley, and just to see two young guys take over the bench for both teams, and they're playing each other last night, I thought it was really cool, and you know, a signal for the league too that you know, hey, it's good that young coaches get involved and that, you know, get to do their thing. So congratulations to them. Wheatley won 3-1. Rory Sanderson a goal and assist, and Josh Shomey scored the first goal of the season in the PJHL. So it was awesome.
0: Awesome. Well, thank you so much, Bob, for joining us for that quick little rundown this morning.
1: Ooh, the Sports Minute with BB. very nice. We had to turn Bob's on the sidelines to this segment because our education symposium is coming up at 8:30. We're going to be talking with Michael Savaggi, the president of St. Clair College, J.J. McMurdy from the University of Windsor, both going to join us to talk about some of the challenges that are being faced by St. Clair College and the University of Windsor. If you have any questions you'd like us to get in, you can text those in, 519-792-2559. When we come back, we're going to talk to the owner of that home on Riverside Drive that was hit by the tornado and lost its roof last week.
0: I know, that poor home, I feel like it was just blasted all over social media. So we are going to speak to Ed. That is coming up after Paul's news.
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8: It's 8 o'clock.
1: Nineteen degrees in Windsor, Essex. A mix of sun and cloud for today. The high of 25, 77 Fahrenheit. I'm Paul McDonald, AM 800 News. This report is brought to you by Provincial Chrysler, the city's only full-line Stellantis dealer, 1001 Provincial Road, Windsor. Coming up, tornado cleanup could take months, and Carousel named Ontario's top festival again. But first, U.S. President Donald Trump's ban on Canadian alcohol will have a direct impact on Wolfhead Distillery in Amherstburg. The distillery has been selling its popular coffee whiskey liqueur in Michigan since 2022. Director of Marketing and Business Development Danielle Moldovan says Wolfhead has been exploring opportunities in other U.S. states, including Georgia and South Carolina. While the trade war is frustrating, she says they remain committed to building relationships in the U.S.
25: We're a small operation here. We're a small team. And so when you're wearing a lot of hats and one of your hats is the U.S. bucket, it's sad to see that there might be some delays in the work that we can do, especially because, you know, people can change their brand minds in an instant. And so we really want to try and keep those relationships.
1: Trump's ban on Canadian alcohol goes into effect September 29th. It was a week ago today a tornado hit the Riverside Forest Glade area, tearing a roof of a home, uprooting trees, and knocking down power lines. Since then, city crews and contractors have been working nonstop on the cleanup. City Forester and Manager of Forestry Yemi Adeyeye says it could take months to deal with all of the damage. After that, he says trees will have to be assessed for damage so they don't pose a risk to the public.
26: It's just going to be some isolated ones where there are big limbs that fell from them that we really need to go back and look at what does the load distribution look like on those trees? You know what I mean? Like, what does the wound look like? Is it a wound that will heal, or is it a wound that we really just need to remove the old tree itself?
1: The city has received 1,000 requests for service, with about 600 being classified as an emergency or being urgent. Lakeshore is pressing the province for a stronger say on AI data centers. Mayor Tracy Bailey says the municipality is concerned about what authority local levels, local governments will ultimately have if Ontario moves ahead with data center projects.
27: There has to be an opportunity for us to look at our own landscape and say, this might work, but here's where it would work, you know, or maybe it's not going to work at all and we want a moratorium. But I think location has to be first respected by upper level of government.
1: Ward 4 Councillor John Kerr wants stronger environmental requirements, especially when it comes to water consumption and the Great Lakes. The province is seeking feedback on economic benefits, data security, and community impacts as it sets a framework for data centers. AM 800 News Time is 8:03, a mix of sun and cloud for today, the high of 25. Police have now identified a suspect wanted for a series of break-ins in West Windsor.
6: over a four-day period in late July. Police say a man was captured on video and seen by others going onto a property in the 2300 block of University Avenue West near Askin Avenue and entering a house. Investigators say in one incident, the homeowner found the suspect standing in the foyer after forcing his way through a door. He left without incident after being discovered. Police say 50-year-old Andrew McWater Young is wanted for unlawfully being in a residence and two counts of prowling at night on another person's property. Young's photo is posted at am800cklw.com. And the winner is Carousel of the Nations. The popular local festival has been named Ontario's top festival and event for 2026 by Attractions Ontario. It's the fourth straight year Carousel has won the award. This year's festival featured 42 villages across Windsor, LaSalle, Amherstburg, Harrow, Kingsville, and Leamington, with attendance topping 226,000. And U.S. President Donald Trump headlining the Republican Party's midterm convention in Dallas last night and talked a lot. Trump delivered nearly two-hour speech at a big arena in Dallas. He urged voters to pretend he's on the ballot in November. He also promised that if Republicans retain control of the House and Senate, he will give every American adult $5,000. That pledge could cost over $1 trillion U.S. The AM 800 News poll question, do you approve of Prime Minister Mark Carney's performance in the ongoing trade war with the U.S.? Let us know at am800cklw.com. Yesterday, we asked if you are using your green bin to recycle organic food waste. Of more than 1,400 responses, 48% say yes, 46% say no, and 5% say sometimes. AM 800 News, time is 8:05. Let's get an update on the markets now, brought to you by Gus Revenberg GMC, a member of the Revenberg Automotive family, Tecumseh Road East at Forest Glade Drive.
8: Losses in the tech sector pulled down Canada's main stock index yesterday. Toronto's S&P TSX fell 216 points to 35,906. In New York, the Dow dropped by 405 points and the Nasdaq lost 168. In Tokyo this morning, the Nikkei gained 0.2% and the Hang Seng in Hong Kong fell 1.2%. Our dollar in early trading was around 72.42 cents U.S. Prime Minister Mark Carney is meeting his cabinet in Banff, Alberta today. Discussions at the closed-door retreat are expected to focus on the economy, Indigenous partnerships, and international affairs, this amid growing trade tensions with the U.S. Speaking of, the U.S. will ban most Canadian alcohol imports later this month. The move is expected to hit Canadian distillers hard, and the Central Alberta village of Clive is on track to host Canada's largest carbon capture project. Enhance Energy says it aims to store 1.5 million tons of CO2 annually by January. From the Canadian Press Business Desk, I'm Aaron Sousa.
9: 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It's time to celebrate television's best with the Emmys. Mariska Hargitay hosts the Emmys live on CTV and Crave, Monday on CTV.
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1: All right. I guess we got sunshine out there. We don't have a studio window, so it's hard to see for us what exactly the it's like out there, but they're telling us sunny. Mix of sun and cloud today. And 25 or 77, clear tonight down to 13. Tomorrow, mix of sun and cloud in 25 or 77. Right now, a high sky in 18 or 64 Fahrenheit.

0: tell you why the border may be closed for you on your morning commute if you are coming or going from Windsor tomorrow morning. So we'll get to that story. But right now, let's go back to last week. And it has been confirmed by the Northern Tornadoes Project at Western University in London. They sent a team here last week to survey and assess the damage from Thursday evening storms that hit the city. And they did confirm a tornado with a rating of EF1 that was packing a max wind of 165 kilometers an hour did hit parts of Windsor, also in Wheatley. And in a posting on Facebook, Meg, NTP saying this appears to be the continuation of an EF2 rated tornado that came through Detroit, crossed the river, as confirmed by the U.S. National Weather Service.
1: Yeah, and I think so many of us saw those, some of those real devastating photos that were taken of people's homes and the yards, especially around Riverside Drive. And I don't know, one of the posts that I saw the most was the home on Riverside Drive with the roof had just been blown off of it. You could see into the house, an incredible sight. And joining us this morning is the owner of the home on Riverside that was hit by the tornado, Ed. Ed, first of all, we're so sorry for, you know, what's happened. I can imagine you've felt a lot of emotions over the past, week or more here.
2: Thank you. And we sure did.
0: Yeah. Tell us about that day and what exactly took place during this storm.
2: Well, I was in Phoenix, Arizona, where we have a home, and I was talking to my wife. I was getting alerts in Arizona, and they were coming frequently because I have the Fox 2 news app. She had the same app, and she was sitting at our breakfast counter overlooking the river and decided that it was smart to go downstairs. So she stayed downstairs for a while and thought it was very, very quiet. So we decided for her to go to the top of the stairs and have a look. She went up there and everything looked very ugly. She went back down into the basement, and not a minute later, all hell broke loose. And it felt like the entire foundation of the house was going to cave in. And in comes our windows and our roof. Our roof actually ended up a block over on Ford, and that's it. My wife is still emotionally charged by the whole event.
1: Mm-hmm. Ed, I cannot imagine when your wife, you know, when this was obviously hitting your house, but then walking upstairs to the damage, I can't even imagine what was going through her mind.
2: Well, she didn't walk upstairs to where the damage area. We have a couple exits that we can get out of the basement. So she went through my music room,
1: okay,
2: up into the garage and to a neighbor's house.
1: And she would have saw the damage from then across the street?
2: Well, she was down the road. I think she was too traumatized to realize any of the damage at that point.
1: Yeah.
2: She was just trying to get to safety.
0: Yeah. Ed is the owner of the house on Riverside Drive near Buckingham that was practically destroyed by the tornado that went through last week. So what kind? Everybody's safe? No pets were home or harmed, or everybody's safe at least, Ed?
2: Everybody's safe, but there's an emotional scar.
0: Well, absolutely. I can't imagine being in your wife's shoes and having to deal with that and still deal with this and probably deal with it the rest of her life, how traumatic that would be. Now, as far as the structure, the house, what's going to happen there?
2: Well, we're going to find out today. The insurance company is bringing a structural engineer, so they're either going to decide to demolish the house or repair it. So we'll find out sometime today what that whole event's going to happen.
1: Wow. Demolish the house potentially. That's wild. Ed, you know, I think, you know, when we see these pictures and we see tornadoes that come through our area, because unfortunately this does happen, you always kind of think, oh, this won't be me. Like, this won't be my house. I won't have to face this. But you're in a situation now where, I mean, you guys are potentially demolishing this beautiful home.
2: Yeah, I mean, as you might know, we have a wall of windows along the west side that goes from the front of the house to almost to the kitchen. And I can't tell you how many times we sat with our back to those windows with storm warnings saying take cover, and we've ignored it. Had she had done that, it would be a different story today.
0: Right.
1: Oh.
0: Wow. Do you think twice about rebuilding on that property?
2: Well, if it's feasible to do that, sure. I mean, we have a $1 billion view unobstructed little river. The neighbors are terrific. I grew up in Riverside, so we love the house in the area.
1: Yeah, absolutely. Sorry, we've got a question here. We want to know what his what your experience was seeing the house when he got home from when you got home from Arizona and you surveyed the damage for yourself. What did you think?
2: Well, you know, I didn't know what to expect. I just knew there was going to be a lot of work ahead. It seemed, you know, it was really heart-wrenching.
1: Yeah.
0: I would imagine.
1: Yeah.
0: And did your neighbor sustain any damage, or is this like one of those where the tornado just picked your house out and then went on its way and went east?
2: No, I think the whole Riverside area in the three-block area from my street, Ford, Buckingham, Blair, there's lots of damage. People have lost their roofs or have leaky roofs, lots of trees down. One big tree hit a car and crushed the car. So we're not the only victims here.
1: Yeah. Well, thank you so much, Ed, for speaking with us. And we're wishing you all the best in this. Hopefully, you know, when the engineers come in today, they can, you know, salvage this house.
0: Let's hope so.
1: Yeah.
0: But,
1: yeah.
0: You know, that's why we all pay insurance, though. You know, like, thank God, they had the proper insurance, and the insurance company, hopefully we'll play ball with them and get that home rebuilt or at least back to shape that it was in.
1: For sure.
0: You know, I'm really thinking, like, just thank goodness nobody lost their lives, and hopefully for his wife that she can, you know, get some help. And yeah, that's what a traumatic experience that would be.
1: I know, you think about for Ed's, you know, poor wife, like every time a storm rolls in, right? Or do you have those same feelings? It would definitely spook you. So, that was the owner of the home on Riverside Drive near Buckingham that was hit by that tornado. And so, I saw so many pictures of that house on my Facebook and social media over the last week or so. So,
0: and a lot of fake photos, by the way.
1: Oh, yeah, also that. Yeah.
0: On CTV Windsor last night and on AM800CKLW.com. I had so many videos of tornadoes and saying, oh, this was the tornado going through Riverside, or this was it in Wheatley. And, you know, I can normally tell if it's AI. If I can't, I'll put it into a scanner, and it'll let me know if it's AI or not. And there's so much on Facebook and other social media, fake videos of the storm. Like, I don't know why people get off on doing this, but you got to be careful to realize, you know, what's real, what's fake. I know it's hard to tell.
1: Yeah.
0: But there is a lot of fake stuff out there when events like this happen.
1: Yeah. All right. It is 8:17. 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
0: And we have traffic that is getting backed up on the 401 that exits onto Huron Church Line. Going to the Ambassador Bridge around EC Row along the Ojibwe exit as well. Looks like we have construction going on in that area. So we're getting reports of big backups again as you come off the 401 going northbound onto Huron Church and off to the Gordie Howe Bridge as well. Megan DeLaurier, what else do we have?
3: In the city, the intersection of Giles Boulevard East and McDougal Street will be closed for water main work until 7 p.m. today. Riverside Drive continues to have ongoing lane closures near St. Rose Avenue for the ongoing construction of the St. Rose Pumping Station. The intersection of Droulard Road and Wyandotte Street East is still fully closed for Via Rail bridge work. This closure will be in place until late October. There is a full closure on Central Avenue from Ontario Street to Seminole Street, and Ford Boulevard will be closed between Reginald Street and Coronation Avenue until mid-December. Meanwhile, in the county, County Road 20 in Amherstburg has lane restrictions between County Road 10 and Northside Road, and County Road 12 is closed between County Road 11 and County Road 15 in Essex. From the AM 800 Traffic Center, I'm Megan DeLaurier.
1: 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That is up 1 cent from yesterday. Diesel at 236.9. Coming up, Paul McDonald is joining us. And a little PSA here on border crossing to close tomorrow morning. We'll tell you why up next.
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1: 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It looks like It's brought to you by Mike. 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
5: smooth.
0: There. Yeah. Oh, man. I'm slipping off my chair. It's so greasy and buttery here. Mix of sun and cloud today, 25-77 down to 13 or 55 tonight. And Meg was worried. A mix of sun and cloud tomorrow in 25. She's holding it.
1: You keep me on my toes, Mike.
0: I thought he was going to say something else.
1: I know.
0: Right now it's 18 or 64. Van Morrison and Paul McDonald joining us now from the AM 800 News Center to take a look at what's happening this morning. And what's going to happen tomorrow morning, Paul, is the fact that the borders are going to be closed for about a half hour or less, they're saying, on Friday to commemorate the 25th anniversary of the September 11th attacks, 25 years. So traffic will be clear just before 8:46 a.m. tomorrow. And at that time, taps will be played, flag raised, and then a moment of silence at all ports of entry. So this is happening not only at the tunnel and the two bridges, but also in Sarnia, the Blue Water, and all of down, our border crossings.
5: Yeah, down along the at Fort Erie, Queenston, all along there as well, up in Sault Ste. Marie. Yeah, it's, you know, you think about it, 25 years.
1: I know.
5: It's amazing how time has passed, but it's a day that I vividly remember. I mean, in this industry, it was that whole week was just unreal with the stories that that came out.
0: Yeah, it dominated. There was nothing else anyone talked about, anyone wanted to talk about. All the networks and everybody were basically 24 hours for days on the coverage.
5: Yeah, we were pretty solid. We were wall to wall here for that whole week, and we were doing special updates as it was going on. We were doing special updates every 15 minutes at the top and bottom and at the quarter hours of giving people the very latest. I remember the morning show was live, then Lynn Martin was live. It just carried on all week long, and it was just so many stories that came out of that.
1: We've got some very interesting guests lined up for tomorrow, like Glenn Stannard, the former Windsor police chief.
0: He's going to talk to us. I can't wait to see Glenn and talk to him. He's a great guy and was police chief at the time.
1: Yes, so he's going to come. We're going to speak with him at 8:07 tomorrow morning, because I'm sure he had a very busy, chaotic day when news like that breaks.
5: Sure.
1: So we've got a number of guests lined up for tomorrow.
0: Yeah, Neil Bulitsky, who was the CEO at the tunnel until recently, until Tal Chudner, one of our P1s, took over. And, yeah, look forward to that. So that's all tomorrow morning on AM 800, plus our usual stuff. It won't be all 9/11, but we'll do quite a bit of it. Paul, thanks very much.
5: All righty.
0: We'll see you next for news coming up, including more news on a local distillery caught in the crosshairs of a trade dispute. When we come back, it's a very special fireside chat. Education symposium, I'm calling it, Meg, with the president of the college and president of the university.
1: Put your learning ears on, Mike.
0: Yeah, put your, let's all pay attention, kids. That's next.
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5: 18 degrees in Windsor, Essex, a mix of sun and cloud for today, the high of 25, 77 Fahrenheit. I'm Paul McDonald, AM 800 News. This report is brought to you by St. Clair College in Windsor and Chatham, the home of Saints Nation. Coming up, distillers to bear the brunt of a U.S. ban on Canadian booze, and Lakeshore wants more say on AI data centers. But first, it could take months to deal with the damage caused by last week's tornado in Windsor. City Forester and Manager of Forestry, Yemi Adeyeye, says city crews and contractors have been working nonstop to remove down trees and debris.
29: Been trying as fast as we can as well to remove some impending damages from tree hangers. Basically, these are trees where they still have limbs hanging on branches on the tree that might fall if anything should happen.
5: Adeyeye says all roads have been cleared, but work continues to clear sidewalks in the affected area. The city says there have been about 1,000 requests for service, with about 600 classified as an emergency or urgent. The Northern Tornadoes Project at Western University in London has classified the tornado as an EF1, packing maximum wind speeds of 165 kilometers an hour. Wolfhead Distillery in Amherstburg will be impacted by the latest escalation in the U.S.-Canada trade war. U.S. President Donald Trump signed an executive order Tuesday banning imports of certain Canadian goods, including alcoholic beverages. Wolfhead's Director of Marketing and Business Development, Danielle Moldovan, says the distillery has been selling its popular coffee whiskey liqueur in Michigan since 2022.
30: In the short term, it doesn't affect us. So we were really fortunate to ship some product over to Michigan a couple weeks ago to miss those tariffs. But what's going to happen in the long run is, you know, it'll suspend all the work that we've done. It'll make it difficult for us to grow what we've already started in the U.S. if we can't get our product over there.
5: And says Wolfhead has been exploring opportunities to expand into other U.S. states, including Georgia and South Carolina, but adds the latest move will stop that momentum. The U.S. ban on Canadian booze goes into effect September 29th. Lakeshore Council wants more say when it comes to AI data centers. The province is seeking feedback on economic benefits, data security, and community impacts as it works to develop a framework for approval. Ward 4 Councillor John Kerr says environmental requirements should be mandatory when it comes to water consumption and the Great Lakes.
31: I'm a freshwater fan. Something about it keeps me alive. I love fresh water. I think we're all dead without it. And I was not a fan of the turbines going in the Great Lakes, and I'm not a fan of us touching, because Bolivia is another country that they got into the fresh water, and now the residents can't have it. the data centers are getting it.
5: Last week, Essex County Council approved spending up to $150,000 on a regional study on AI data centers and their potential impact. Carousel of the Nations has been named Ontario's top festival and event for the fourth year in a row. The honor comes from Attractions Ontario and its 11th Annual Choice Awards. Multicultural Council of Windsor and Essex County Executive Director Fred Francis says the recognition continues to put the region on the map.
4: To let all the other communities in Ontario know that Windsor-Essex has the best festival, the best event in all of Ontario. And when you look at all the festivals and events in Ontario, you're talking about thousands upon thousands. And for Windsor-Essex to have the best one, that's certainly something we'll be seeing from the rooftops.
5: More than 226,000 people attended this year's festival over two weekends in June. U.S. President Trump pledging $5,000 to every American if Republicans hold on to both chambers of Congress in November's midterms. He made the promise last night while slamming Democrats as extremists during the night one of a Republican midterm convention in Dallas. He did not provide details on how his cash pledge would work, but cost estimates of $1 trillion. The AM 800 News poll question, do you approve of Prime Minister Mark Carney's performance in the ongoing trade war with the U.S.? Let us know at am800cklw.com. Yesterday, we asked if you are using your green bin to recycle organic food waste. Of more than 1,400 responses, 48% say yes, 46% say no, and 5% say sometimes. AM 800 News Time is 8:35. We get a check of business now brought to you by Affinity Outdoor Living, Bell River Road at County Road 46, or online at affinityinc.ca. Oil prices surging past $100 a barrel Wednesday as fighting between the U.S. and Iran escalated, threatening to increase costs for consumers and businesses worldwide. It's the first time Brent crude has hit the triple digits since July, settling at $101.21 a barrel. Meantime, U.S. President Trump said oil prices likely will not come down until after November's midterm elections, after repeatedly trying to downplay the war with Iran. And that's business on AM 800.
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0: 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Mike K. Cook and Meg Roberts with you here until 10 o'clock as we take a look at the forecast now from the AM 800 Weather Center. 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
1: All right, weather forecast for today. We're coming into a really nice stretch of weather here. High at 25 or 77 today. Mix of sun and cloud. Tonight, low of 13 or 55, so that is good. Windows open, sleeping weather. Tomorrow, Friday, 25 or 77, mainly sunny. And Saturday, a bit warmer, 28 or 82 is the high. They're calling for a mix of sun and cloud. The current temperature right now, it is 18 degrees out there, or 65 Fahrenheit.
17: Moving in the right direction, living just enough for the city.
0: All right, well, welcome back. This is our education symposium. I don't even know what symposium means, but it sounds like a pretty good word to talk to the two leaders of post-secondary education here in the city. Michael Silvaggi is the president of St. Clair College. J.J. McMurdy is the president of the University of Windsor. And Michael, good morning. Thanks for being here this morning.
2: Good morning. It's my pleasure, as always.
1: All right. Exciting time of the year. Back to school. Mm-hmm. And I don't know, how are you feeling?
2: Oh, back to school is always an amazing time of year for grade school, K through 12, all the way through to college, university. There's just a lot of excitement in the air, and the reality is, this is, if there's a time where we get paid for what we do,
1: yeah,
2: now is the time.
1: The time, for sure.
0: Also joining us, the president of the University of Windsor, J.J. McMurdy, who is the president of the Windsor Lancers, who just pulled a massive upset on the weekend. Good morning, J.J.
6: Good morning. How are you? Sorry to not be there with you in person.
0: Yeah, we understand that you kind of had a last-minute announcement that you have to go to, and this sounds like a pretty good announcement that Ontario is

0: priority areas like STEM and sciences and other areas. So we're very excited and we're very hopeful today for the region. I'm hopeful for Michael as well that we'll hear some good news today in Hamilton.
1: Okay, so it's not confirmed if Windsor Schools, the St. Clair College, University of Windsor, will
2: JJ
1: be a part of this?
2: Well, JJ wouldn't be going if it's not.
0: Well, let's hope that my gut feeling is true, that we're going to hear some good things at this announcement.
2: And okay. Michael, your reaction to this upcoming announcement today?
3: Oh, absolutely. This has been some time in the making, and you know, the province clearly has some priority programs that are going to help build Ontario and help build the nation with everything that's going on in the world. And as this information has come our way, we need to find opportunities and programs that have some alignment where we could showcase growth. And if there is growth that can be achieved, through some thresholds that are already in place, there will be an infusion of funding.
1: Yeah. Can we talk a little bit about growth in the concept of, enrollment numbers? What does that look like for St. Clair College this year?
3: So, great question. I can tell you right now, we as an institution are looking at about 8,300 students. Of the 8,300 students, we have about 5,000 students that are beginning a new program this fall. So that's typically a traditional number in when we're talking ratios. But yeah, certainly we have planned accordingly, and we're pretty pleased with the enrollment numbers that we're seeing right now.
1: Is this up or down from last year?
3: Oh, clearly it's been down, obviously, with the reduction in international students. But at the same time, when you're planning and so forth, I think we really hit the mark on this, and we're pleased with how enrollment is rolling out.
2: That is the president of St. Clair College, Michael Silveggi, J.J. McCurdy on the phone with us, president of the University of Windsor. And J.J., you talk about the University of Windsor expansion there and the growth of the University of Windsor. It seems like when I go by either campus, whether it's St. Clair or the University of Windsor, how much they have changed in the past few years. What does the future look like in the near term for the university?
0: I think the future looks really bright. Obviously, as Michael has said, all universities and colleges have been really challenged by the change to the international student rule. But as we adjust to that and sort of bake it into our planning, we're looking at strong domestic growth at the University of Windsor, and also really looking to make sure that our position as a world-class university, we just passed the University of Guelph, for example, in the QS rankings as a research institute. We want to make sure that both the province and the nation and internationally were recognized as one of the top research universities in Canada. And we think the students who are currently with us and the students who will come are really hearing that message. And we've got some exciting new programs coming on board. For example, this year we'll be offering up to 50 spots for University of Windsor students to go to the American Canadian School of Medicine, which is a really exciting opportunity for students to find a pathway to medical education. And I know St. Clair College is also doing curricular innovation as well. So I think it's a really exciting time for higher education in the Windsor-Essex region.
1: I'm wondering, just because we have both of you here today, which we really appreciate, how much collaboration between the university and the college is there? You know, I understand that these are completely separate, different entities, but, you know, both of you clearly passionate about education in our region.
3: Yeah, collaboration has always been something that, first and foremost, take education aside. Windsor-Essex is a collaborative region on everything that we do. Quite frankly, I think that's what has allowed this area to maneuver many aspects. When it comes to post-secondary, certainly we liked to work together. You know, Dr. McMurtry mentioned research. WeSpark is one of those initiatives that we collaborate on, that we are part of. Our nursing program that we offer is a joint program that we are very proud of. And most definitely, I think in these times that we find ourselves, a regional approach is something that we are both committed to, and we look to working together more so in the future.
2: All right. We're going to take a break. We're going to come back and talk more with J.J. McMurtry and Michael Silveggi from St. Clair College, JJ from the University of Windsor, and leaders of the two post-secondary educations, the big ones here in Windsor-Essex. First, let's look at AM 800 traffic, and we are seeing backups right now. And the Herb Gray Parkway in the area of the 401 where you come off, go northbound on to Huron Church.

0: as well as on the way to the Ambassador Bridge. So heads up on that. Also heads up for tomorrow, because there is going to be a ceremony that is going to close the border crossings for about a half hour around 8:46 tomorrow. About 30 minutes this ceremony, along with a moment of silence. So around 8:30-ish tomorrow morning, you're going to start seeing the border crossings closed down. Megan Delorier, what else do we have?
1: In the county, construction is ongoing at the intersection of Maidstone Avenue and Talbot Street North in Essex. In the city, there are alternating lane restrictions on the East Euro Expressway and County Road 22 between Les Bronze Road and Lauzon Road. This work is being done in both directions daily until Friday afternoon. Intersection Road is closed east of Banwell Road to all traffic for road reconstruction. Walker Road has lane restrictions between Lenz Avenue and Grand Maris Road East. That work is ongoing until late October. And work continues on Huron Church Road between Malden Road and the East Euro Expressway for road reconstruction. Expect delays in that area. From the AM 800 Traffic Center, I'm Megan Delorier.
0: All right, Megan, thanks very much. Coming back with our education symposium and more in the weather. What's it going to be like for today? Any rain? Up next.
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0: 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Nice for our friend John Fairley and the president, Mike Silveggi, for bringing in these beautiful new St. Clair College hats.
9: Oh, these are beautiful.
0: Yeah, nice lid.
9: I know.
0: Oh, they're sweet.
9: They're gorgeous.
0: Half my wardrobe is...
9: You know, they do a nice job. High of 25 today or 77, mix of sun and cloud. Tonight we'll see a low of 13 or 55. Friday, tomorrow, 25 or 77 is the high, mainly sunny. And Saturday, looking like a nice warm day. Current temperature, it is 18 out there or 65 Fahrenheit.
0: It's 8:51, Mike and Meg, and we're speaking with the president of St. Clair College, Michael Silveggi, and also the president of the University of Windsor, J.J. McMurtry, and he's on the phone with us heading to an announcement about post-secondary expansion in the province, so very exciting stuff there. And, it's one of those things, like, the job both of you have must be just enormous on a daily basis. And what would you say, JJ, we'll start with you. What would you say is the biggest challenge that you face as the president of the university on a daily basis? Is there a certain kind of responsibility that really is something that you have to deal with all the time to improve the student experience and the staff experience at the university?
15: Well, thank you for the question. And I think the one thing is the way in which post-secondary education is transforming on a day-to-day basis. We're seeing really positive signs in some cases from the province, like the announcement that I'm going to today or the lifting of the tuition freeze. But we're also seeing fundamental transformation in the way that we offer education to students. And I think that's really, it changes its form, but it's always a constant. The other thing is the world that we're living in, and President Silveggi mentioned this before, the world is transforming. The trade war that we're seeing on a daily basis in Windsor Essex really has entered into the consciousness of parents and students about the necessity to find good employment and a good education to get to that employment. So we're constantly looking at things like curricular innovation, support for our students, new opportunities to expand education, skilling, reskilling, adult education, all of those things. So to me, it makes it very exciting, but also very challenging.
9: I'm just wondering from either of you here, in terms, I know international students and enrollment is down because of obvious reasons. How long do you think it'll take to kind of balance things back out? Because obviously, you know, the international students brought in a lot of money for the college and the university. And at what point do you think that those numbers and kind of that balancing act will get a bit easier?
18: Well, I think from an international perspective, I mean, just to address that, obviously there has been a decline in international students being approved to study in Canada. Mm-hmm. That is a message that we're hearing from all institutions. From my perspective, if I'm truly standing here today wondering when that's going or stating when that's going to change, I don't think it's going to change anytime soon. And the reality has been is this is our new reality. Yeah. And as a result, you've talked about balancing or mentioned balancing. That is what we're doing as we speak.
9: Mm. Ongoing.
0: And JJ, same question for you as well. I know you wanted to chime in on that.
15: Yes, apologies. I think Michael's absolutely right. I don't think we're ever going back to that world that existed before the change of rules. And I actually think that that's not a bad thing for us to engage in understanding. But I think it requires two things. One is that we need provincial support, which again, we're seeing and we're really grateful for. But two, I also think we have to look at different ways of offering international education. So at the University of Windsor, we're looking into things like transnational education, where some or a degree can be offered in another country. It provides affordability for international students. It provides a talent pipeline to Canada. And it makes sure that our educational products that we develop in Canada are exported around the world because they're world class.
9: Absolutely. All right. Well, thank you both for your time this morning. We really appreciate it. That is Michael Silvagi, the president of St. Clair College, and J.J. McMurtry, the president of the University of Windsor, joining us.
0: It's been our very special look, our fireside chat.
9: Yes.
0: And education here.
9: I know, it's not often that we get the two of them in the same space.
0: Yeah, so. Now we just need Forest Glade Fireplaces to get us a fireplace.
9: for our fireside chat,
0: Michael. We're gonna work on that for next time.
18: It sounds like a plan.
0: All right, maybe next semester we'll have you. 8:55, we got news coming up next, and a reminder that we have backups on the 401 Herb Gray Parkway heading on to Huron Church in the northbound lanes. Watch for delays there. It's 8:56.

0: Time for Way Back Windsor Essex on this Thursday, and we've been looking at back to school history because the first week, and long before the University of Windsor campus stretched along here on Church Road, our region's school routes began with a muddy frontier trails and classic Latin. So we're going back to the early 1800s. The historic town of Sandwich was the seat of power for the Western District. And following the Public Schools Act of 1807, Sandwich became home to one of the Upper Canada's earliest district grammar schools, educating the children of early settlers and frontier leaders. Then, 50 years later, in 1857, Jesuit-founded Assumption College opened near the Detroit River. Handed to the Basilian Fathers in 1870, it grew from a modest boarding school and seminary into a regional hub for higher learning, helping shape the University of Windsor in 1963. So from an 1807 schoolroom in Sandwich to a bustling riverfront campus over two centuries later, amazing history when it comes to Assumption and the University of Windsor. That's Way Back Windsor Essex for today. If you want to hear our prior segments from any past show or from earlier this week about the history of schools in Windsor Essex, subscribe to our podcast. Search Mornings with Mike and Meg.
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20: It's 9 o'clock.
2: 18 degrees in Windsor, Essex. Sunshine today with some cloudy periods this afternoon. A high of 25, 77 Fahrenheit. I'm Paul McDonald, AM 800 News. Coming up, tornado cleanup could take months and concerns with local control over AI data centers. The first Wolfhead distillery in Amherstburg is bracing for the latest salvo in the ongoing U.S.-Canada trade war. President Donald Trump signed an executive order Tuesday banning some Canadian imports, including alcoholic beverages. Wolfhead's Director of Marketing and Business Development, Danielle Moldovan, says the distillery has been selling its popular coffee whiskey liqueur in Michigan since 2022. She says they've also been exploring opportunities with other U.S. states, including Georgia and South Carolina.
16: I definitely think it'll stop that momentum. It's hard to say. We've had meetings with other U.S. states who want to bring Wolfhead in, but if we're not able to ship their product over there, I mean, we were only able to send so much for this last batch. I don't know what's going to happen.
2: But Moldovan says Wolfhead remains committed to building relationships in the U.S. Trump's ban on Canadian booze goes into effect September 29th. City crews and contractors have been working nonstop to clean up after last week's tornado in Windsor. But city forester and manager of forestry, Yemi Adeyeye, says the cleanup could take months to complete. Adeyeye says after that, problem trees in danger of falling during future storms will need to be identified.
17: They are category one, the ones that we really need to get to, even though they look like they are standing, but they need to go right away. And there are category two, whereby after we finish all this process, basically the cleanup and everything is done, we have to go back to them and reassess them.
2: The city has received 1,000 requests for service, with some 600 classified as an emergency or being urgent. The city says all roads have been cleared, but crews continue to work to clear sidewalks in the affected area. A call for the province to strengthen proposed rules around large AI data centers. Lakeshore Council is expressing concern over how much say municipalities will have when it comes to approving the centers. Deputy Mayor Kirk Walstead says residents will need to make their voices heard as the province develops its policies.
20: I think it's important that the public get the word out too, because that's in a lot of instances that's where the pressure can be put on the government, because I'm just concerned they're going to treat these as they've done greenhouses, and they're just going to say one's going here, here, and here. We don't care what you say, how many studies you've done, or anything else.
2: Last week, Essex County Council approved spending up to $150,000 on a regional study on AI data centers and their potential impact. AM 800 News, time is 9:03, sunny with cloudy periods for today, a high of 25. Police have now identified a suspect wanted for a series of break-ins in West Windsor. Over a four-day period in late July, police say a man was captured on video and seen by others going into a property in the 2300 block of University Avenue West near Askin Avenue and entering a house. Investigators say in one incident, the homeowner found the suspect standing in the foyer after forcing his way through a door. He left without incident after being discovered. Police say 50-year-old Andrew McWater Young is wanted for unlawfully being in a residence and two counts of prowling at night on another person's property. Young's photo is posted at am800cklw.com. For the fourth year in a row, Carousel of the Nations has been named Ontario's top festival and event. Attractions Ontario held its 11th annual Ontario's Choice Awards, and Carousel finished on top again. Multicultural Council of Windsor and Essex County Executive Director Fred Francis says the community makes this festival very special.
21: When you go to Carousel, it's people getting to know people, people wanting to learn about different cultures, people wanting to experience different cultures, be it food or dancing or cultural dress. All that stuff is important, and it really comes down to the people. And without the people of Windsor Essex, Carousel wouldn't be what it is.
2: The festival, held over two weekends in June, featured 42 villages across Windsor, LaSalle, Amherstburg, Kingsville, Harrow, and Leamington. Attendance topped 226,000. 100,000. The Amy Hedberg News poll question, do you approve of Prime Minister Mark Carney's performance in the ongoing trade war with the U.S.? Let us know at AM800CKLW.com. 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Let's get an update on the markets.
0: Losses in the tech sector pulled down Canada's main stock index yesterday. Toronto's S&P TSX fell 216 points to 35,906. In New York, the Dow dropped by 405 points and the NASDAQ lost 168. In Tokyo this morning, the Nikkei gained 0.2% and the Hang Seng in Hong Kong fell 1.2%. Our dollar in early trading was around 72.42 cents U.S. Prime Minister Mark Carney is meeting his cabinet in Banff, Alberta today. Discussions at the closed-door retreat are expected to focus on the economy, Indigenous partnerships, and international affairs, this amid growing trade tensions with the U.S. Speaking of, the U.S. will ban most Canadian alcohol imports later this month. The move is expected to hit Canadian distillers hard, and the Central Alberta village of Clive is on track to host Canada's largest carbon capture project. Enhance Energy says it aims to store 1.5 million tons of CO2 annually by January. From the Canadian Press Business Desk, I'm Aaron Sousa.
1: The stars come out for a night that's always full of surprises. It's time to celebrate television's best with the Emmys. Mariska Hargitay hosts the Emmys live on CTV and Crave, Monday on CTV.
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24: Was it just delicious out there?
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25: Okay, so a mix of sun and cloud, it looks like, for today out there right now, 25-77. Clear tonight down to 13 or 55. And then tomorrow, mix of sun and cloud in 25 or 77. Right now, 22. That is 72 Fahrenheit. Also, a reminder that we're still seeing backups on the Herb Gray Parkway northbound as you approach EC Row and here on Church. Looks like some construction in the area. So watch for delays there. Okay, bye.

0: 909, good morning. And it is Mike and Meg on AM 800. And over the course of the next month or so, as we lead up to the municipal election, which is going to be on the last Monday of October, October 26th, we are going to be interviewing all, or at least inviting all the candidates who have put their hat in the ring for mayors of the different towns and for the city of Windsor. Yesterday, we started and talked with Amherstburg Mayor Michael Prews, looking for re-election. So we stick with Amherstburg today, Meg.
1: Yes, and we're speaking this morning with Chris Gibb, who's currently the deputy mayor and will be running for the mayor's seat. And I'm wondering why you made that decision, why you decided, okay, I'm looking for the top spot.
2: Well, you know, Mike and Meg, thank you very much first for having me on. It's always great to come to the world headquarters of AM 800.
0: Yeah, this is it. This is the blowtorch.
2: There you go. Yeah. You know what? Amherstburg has been so good to me as far as being able to grow up there, met my wife there, our children live there, I started my business there. It's just been, the community has been so generous to me. I just feel this is a way to give back to a place that has given me everything good in my life. So it's one of those things you want to serve the people that have been good to you.
1: Yeah.
0: Yeah, it makes sense. You know, when you go in, and it seems like on AM 800 here over the last couple of years, there's been a lot of Amherstburg stories, considering, you know, looking at the downtown area and how to revitalize that or add to it, I should say, because it's beautiful already. The Diageo plant closing. What are your biggest priorities if you were mayor?
2: Well, I mean, I'm doing a massive amount of door knocking right now and going to people's homes, finding out what Amherstburg does well, what Amherstburg can do better. The two big priorities I'm hearing from people on their front porches is, of course, taxes and the policing issue.
1: Yeah.
2: You know, taxes are high. Expenses are high everywhere in our region, in our country. So taxes are a big issue. So it gives me a chance to tell people about my three-pronged approach of how we're going to address that going forward. And then again, the policing issue. That's a real bread and butter issue for people. They really want to, know where we're going. And they also want to give their opinion. Amherstburg loves to give their opinion. So that's
1: small towns.
2: Small towns.
1: Yeah.
2: You know, we're a passionate group in Amherstburg.
1: Definitely. Okay. And on Windsor policing, your thoughts, your initial thoughts on what direction that the municipality should go? Because I know there's a number of options. Which one is best for Amherstburg, I guess, is the question.
2: Well, that's the question we have to answer. It's no secret that I am a proponent of the idea of seeing what it would take to keep Windsor Police. Windsor Police has done a very good job in Amherstburg. We're satisfied with what they're doing. And I really think it's a missed opportunity to find out what would it take to continue with the level of service we have, and what would it take, you know, to stay at the same cost, but maybe alter the level of service.
0: Because bringing your own police back, is that even feasible, considering the infrastructure, the equipment that you would need to do that?
2: I don't think it's feasible to bring back a local police force. The costs, the complexity of policing in Ontario today would just be almost insurmountable. Amherstburg is paying around, I'm going to say, $7.2 million for Windsor to police us. You know, when you look at LaSalle, they're, you know, around or a little over $11 million a year. So, you know, if we went back, we're going to be somewhere between those two numbers, probably in the $10 million a year range, which is way more than we're paying now.
1: Yeah.
2: And just the startup costs, you know, to the kit to outfit an officer, to hire 30 officers that you're going to need, the vehicles and all that. So I don't see that as a viable option.
1: Yeah. You're saying something, you have a three-prong approach to making sure that people are not taxed so heavily and that people can keep more money in their pockets. What is that approach?
2: Well, I'm so glad that you asked. What a great way to lead into it. So there's three ways that we can address rising taxes in Amherstburg. Unfortunately, Amherstburg has had a bad habit over the last 20, 25 years that when we get problems with our infrastructure or things that need to be invested in, over the last 20, 25 years, our bad habit has been just kicking that can down the road.
3: Right.
2: And not addressing.
3: Nobody wants to deal with it or raise taxes to do something. Or...
2: Exactly. And rather than a, you know, deal with a problem when it's a $1,000 problem, we've, unfortunately, in the past, kicked the can down the road, and then the problem becomes a $1 million problem. So this term of council, we've started to address that. We've started to correct that bad habit. And if we continue to do that going forward with the support of whoever gets elected to Amherstburg Town Council, we can start to address those issues while they're small. That's number one. Number two, Amherstburg is about 90% residential tax base. So that puts a lot of pressure on the residential taxpayer. Mm-hmm. So Amherstburg has taken huge leaps to, we've got our, what we call our Howard Industrial Area. We've done the hard work of rezoning that to light and heavy industrial. So if we can continue to build that out, get industrial investment there, it's almost 700 acres of industrially zoned land. I'm picturing, Oldcastle Part 2. Where you're bringing...
3: You're familiar with Oldcastle,
1: oh, yes,
3: Meg.
1: Yes.
2: There you go.
1: Yeah.
2: So you're bringing industrial investment that helps alleviate the cost from the residential tax base, and it brings good-paying jobs to the region. So that's number two. I hope that we continue to lean into that. And then number three, Amherstburg has been working very hard over the last 4 years to develop a 10-year capital budget. So by doing that, you can plan ahead for the projects that you need to do. You can have the funds there. And then if something happens where you have something pop up, you can pivot, you've got the funds available, and you can redeploy them to more important issues. So if we focus on those three pillars, I think we can alleviate the ever-increasing tax rate, or at least mitigate it for the next generation.
3: Okay. Chris, thanks so much for your time this morning, Deputy Mayor, and running for the mayor's seat in the election on Monday, October 26th. Make sure you're ready to vote, and because voter turnout was very disappointing, Meg, in this area, particularly in the city of Windsor last municipal election. So hopefully we'll get more people out there voting, and we're going to talk to all the candidates over the course of the next month or so. And if you miss any in your town or someone you're interested in, it will be on our podcast. Just search Mornings with Mike and Meg.
1: Sounds good. I think Amherstburg residents, I think they're locked in, though, because I was driving up Front Row yesterday.
3: Do you know what the voter turnout was last election off the top of your head?
2: Off the top of my head, I want to say we were just around the 40%, 39-40% voter turnout.
3: And that's actually pretty good. Like, sadly, that's pretty good, right?
1: I was driving up Front Road yesterday in Amherstburg, and you should see, like, the signs are out. You're seeing way more signs in Amherstburg than if you're driving around in Windsor.
2: We did start earlier than the other municipalities.
1: Okay.
2: This council decided that once you file your paperwork and you pay your fee, candidate.
3: You're in.
2: Let's start.
1: All right.
3: Good stuff. Chris Gibb, candidate for mayor in the town of Amherstburg. Let's find out what's happening on the road. 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And we are seeing backups for construction on the Herb Gray Parkway as you head on to Huron Church. P1 texter Chris telling us that they're pouring concrete there in the turning lane. So that is causing an issue. Steve, what's this other one? They're repairing Howard Avenue just past the roundabout to Dominion.
1: Oh, yes. Yes, I drove through this yesterday, and honestly, it's slow. Howard passed the roundabout Dominion Golf Course there.
3: Oh,
1: there's
3: Dominion
1: some
3: Golf
1: backups.
3: Course.
1: Yes, Dominion Golf Course.
3: Somebody texted earlier, Howard and Dominion, there's construction everywhere. I'm like,
1: no.
3: They go the same way.
1: The golf course, are they're repaving, and if you get... I was waiting... like a while to get through that area.
3: Okay.
1: So they're back there today.
3: All right. Steve, is that it?
4: That's it.
3: Okay. All right. That's it. 918.
1: Okay. Gas prices. Let's take a look. 187.9 for gas, according to Gas Wizard. That's up a cent from yesterday. And diesel, 236.9 for diesel, the average price. Coming up, news poll question of the day.
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1: All right, Lion season officially starts this weekend. Ooh. And I know where I'm going to be, at the Goat Tap and Eatery. 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The one in LaSalle is, it's amazing. 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No, that's not what you're going to get at the Goat Tap and Eatery. 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
3: All right, so beautiful sunny morning. It looks like, for the most part, we've had a few clouds around. We'll see a mix of sun and cloud, 25 or 77, down to 13 or 55 tonight. And tomorrow, sunny and a high of 25 or 77. And a reminder, we have repaving going on Howard Avenue, just past the roundabout to Dominion Golf Course. We're seeing backups there. And construction on the Herb Gray Parkway as you exit there and head on to EC Row and here on Church Northbound. So heads up, delays there, 22 right now, 72 Fahrenheit.
5: Well, I try my best to cover my eyes.
3: There you go, little Border City Brass Band. They're playing tonight, 5 till 7, at Live at the Square for the city of Windsor. Sweet! That's some good summer, kind of into fall music by the Border City Brass Band.
7: Nice night for it, too.
3: Yeah, nice night. Should be a beautiful night. All right, Paul McDonald is here now, but Premier Doug Ford is speaking live right now at the Toronto Region Board of Trade. Let's go to the Premier and see what he's saying, talking about trade deals with the U.S.
8: Municipal and other provincial colleagues. When you tax people,
16: all right, we are listening to Premier.
8: Right in the government's
3: That's
8: pocket.
3: What I just
16: he is
3: said, lady.
16: In Toronto today at the Toronto Region.
3: Are
16: Board
3: they bailing
16: of
3: out of it?
1: Yeah, it
3: he's
1: sounds
3: boring.
1: Like they
3: okay,
1: are.
3: Okay, well, good timing by me there.
7: The earlier part was that he had said that it was a terrible deal, talking about the deal with the U.S. that it would have destroyed the economy.
3: Right.
7: So that was the big takeaway, at least. From that.
1: Which is what kind of what your news poll question is a bit about.
7: Well, a little bit about it. It's just how Mark Carney has handled things. So far, I mean, there's new information that's out this morning from Angus Reid Institute, finding that 3 in 5 Canadians, 62%, now approve of Carney's performance. That's up 11 points from August. The rise comes after 3/4 of Canadians said last month that Carney was right to walk away from negotiations in the face of the new U.S. demands. Canadians, though, divided over Canada's bargaining power. 3 in 10 say the country is in a strong position, while 34% say it's a weak one. 1 in 5 think that the two countries are evenly matched. We're asking you today, do you approve of Prime Minister Mark Carney's performance in the ongoing trade war with the U.S.? You can let us know at am800cklw.com. Yesterday we asked if you are using your green bin to recycle organic food waste. Of more than 1,400 responses, 48% say yes, 46% say no, 5% say sometimes.
3: I'm still surprised. And if you want to go back on our YouTube feed or go to the podcast later, we talked quite a bit about that and why people aren't using them. What was our favorite one, Meg? My favorite one anyway was the person that said they're taking it for free and using it.
1: Yeah, they were upset. The reason they didn't use their green bin is because they didn't believe the municipality should be taking it for free.
3: Well,
1: but it's like, I don't think you are going to use those.
3: Yeah, what are you going to do? Are you going to try to sell it on the black market?
7: You're going to throw it away.
3: Right.
1: I don't know what you're going to do with that moldy bread. And if you want it so bad, you keep it.
7: Keep it, yeah.
3: Hey, you do you. Yeah, all right, 9:27, that's our news poll today. Paul McDonald will have more on that. A reminder, repaving going on. Howard passed the roundabout to Dominion Golf Course. Backups there, Herb Gray Parkway, 401 area, North. It's my favorite text of the day here in church. Watch out for that around EC Row. And we're going to come back with the news, and Paul McDonald's going to tell us about the tornado from last week. It's over, but not the cleanup. Up next.
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7: Twenty-two degrees in Windsor Essex, sunny with cloudy periods for today, a high of 25, 77 Fahrenheit. I'm Paul McDonald, AM 800 News. Coming up, an American ban on Canadian booze to impact an Amherstburg distillery, and Carousel named Ontario's top festival again. But first, it was a week ago today a tornado hit the Riverside Forest Glade area, tearing a roof off a home, uprooting trees, and knocking down power lines. Since then, city crews and contractors have been working nonstop on the cleanup. City Forester and Manager of Forestry, Yemi Adeyeye, says it could take months to deal with all of the damage. After that, he says, trees will have to be assessed for damage so they don't pose a risk to the public.
28: It's just going to be some isolated ones where there are big limbs that fell from them that we really need to go back and look at what does the load distribution look like on those trees? You know what I mean? Like, what does the wound look like? Is it a wound that will heal, or is it a wound that we really just need to remove the old tree itself?
7: The city has received 1,000 requests for service, with about 600 being classified as an emergency or being urgent. The Northern Tornadoes Project at Western University in London has classified the tornado as an EF1, packing maximum wind speeds of 165 kilometers an hour. U.S. President Trump's ban on Canadian alcohol will have a direct impact on Wolfhead Distillery in Amherstburg. The distillery has been selling its popular coffee whiskey liqueur in Michigan since 2022. Director of Marketing and Business Development Danielle Moldovan says Wolfhead has been exploring opportunities in other states, including Georgia and South Carolina. While the trade war is frustrating, Moldovan says they remain committed to building relationships in the U.S.
29: We're a small operation here. We're a small team. And so when you're wearing a lot of hats, and one of your hats is the U.S. bucket, it's sad to see that there might be some delays in the work that we can do, especially because, you know, people can change their brand minds in an instant. And so we really want to try and keep those relationships.
7: Trump's ban on Canadian booze goes into effect September 29th. Lakeshore is pressing the province for a stronger say on AI data centers. Mayor Tracy Bailey says the municipality is concerned about what authority local governments will ultimately have if Ontario moves ahead with data center projects.
30: There has to be an opportunity for us to look at our own landscape and say, this might work, but here's where it would work, you know, or maybe it's not going to work at all and we want a moratorium. But I think location has to be first respected by upper level level of government.
7: Ward 4 Councillor John Kerr wants stronger environmental requirements, especially when it comes to water consumption and the Great Lakes. The province is seeking feedback on economic benefits, data security, and community impacts as it sets a framework for data centers. AM 800 News Time is 9:33, a mix of sun and cloud for today, the high of 25. And the winner is Carousel of the Nations. The popular local festival has been named Ontario's top festival and event for 2026 by Attractions Ontario. It's the fourth straight year Carousel has won the award. Fred Francis is executive director of the Multicultural Council of Windsor and Essex County.
0: We can't say thank you enough to the people of Windsor Essex. Over 200,000 people attended Carousel this past June. We can't say thank you enough to the different cultural villages, the thousands of volunteers, and obviously the staff and everyone that, at the MCC that puts in the hard work.
7: This year's festival featured 42 villages across Windsor, LaSalle, Amherstburg, Harrow, Kingsville, and Leamington. And amid trade tensions and White House jabs at Canada, the NFL's Border City Buffalo Bills showing appreciation for neighboring fans in the north. The football team has announced the Canadian national anthem will be played alongside the American anthem at the Bills' home opener next week against the Detroit Lions. It says O Canada will be performed by the Canadian band Bare Naked Ladies during the pregame. The AM 800 News poll question, do you approve of Prime Minister Mark Carney's performance in the ongoing trade war with the U.S.? Let us know at am800cklw.com. AM 800 News, time is 9:35. Let's get a check of business. Economists say new U.S. tariffs and import bans are unlikely to dent the Canadian economy's growth in the near term. The United States will impose 50% tariffs on Canadian goods as of September 15th, representing about 0.6% of American imports from Canada. They'll remove 50% duties on other goods, representing about 0.5% of U.S. imports from Canada. BMO Chief Economist Doug Porter says it's not really a net new escalation by the U.S., but rather more of a reshuffling of the chairs on the deck. And that's business on AM 800.
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3: 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And, yeah, it's brought to you by St. Clair College. 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
1: Weather forecast for today, high at 25 or 77. Mix of sun and cloud. Tonight, low of 13 or 55. And tomorrow, another nice day, 25 or 77. The high, they call for mainly sunny skies. Saturday, 28 or 82. That warm weather isn't going anywhere. And they're calling for a mix of sun and cloud on Saturday. The current temperature here, it is 22. That is 71 Fahrenheit.

0: this song.
1: Why?
2: I thought it was fitting.
0: Well, it's fine, but it reminds me of You Know Who.
2: I'm playing the intro theme, too, so I've got all the images of them.
0: Ugh.
1: Who's You Know Who?
0: Trump. This was the Apprentice theme song.
1: Oh, that's right.
0: No, I don't like the song anyway, let alone that it's associated with the orange cloud.
3: Everything's computer.
1: That's where that was his lane, you know, reality television.
0: Yeah, should have stayed there, please. Now he's turned the White House and the United States into a reality show.
1: Isn't he offering like $5,000 to every American if he wins the midterms?
0: This came out last night. They were having a rally. Which, of course, whenever they have a rally, it's not about, you know, midterm candidates and things like that. It's all about Donald Trump. And it was in Dallas, this convention they have, a midterm convention, which I don't think they've ever had one before, the Republicans. Have they, Steve?
2: I think before the midterms, they have these kind of conventions. And before the election, they'll do the same. But, oh, full lineup of guests.
0: I thought I read they don't do these before midterms normally, and the Republicans have not. And maybe you look that up and fact check that. Anyway, Donald Trump, to rally voter enthusiasm, the House and State Senate majorities are at stake this fall. And this, we're hoping, will go the Democrats' way to get this guy in line. But headlining the second night, he promised every American $5,000 that the Republicans retain control of the House and the Senate in the midterm elections. Bribery at its best.
1: Is that even allowed? I don't know. But remember when he promised all those Americans after he started collecting tariffs that they were all going to get, like, what was it, $1,000 check or something like that? And it never came.
0: Never.
1: This guy's promised everyone money.
0: Yeah, he can do whatever he wants. Every time he opens his mouth, he lies. And it's not up to him, they say, like, unless he has some fancy executive order that basically that you can legally promise a newly elected Congress you can say whatever you want. It's not illegal to say this, apparently, but it's in poor form. But, I mean, that's him. But you have to get Congress approval on this.
1: Which, who knows?
0: So he can't guarantee it.
1: Yeah, no, totally.
0: It would cost $1 trillion. $1 trillion for everybody to get paid.

0: $5,000 in your bank account, which you won't.
1: Can we hear this from last night? Here he is.
2: If the Republicans win the House of Representatives and the United States Senate, both of them, because of our economic, tremendous economic success, like in history, we've never had anything like what's happening. But because of our tremendous strength and success economically, I will issue a dividend to every adult citizen in the United States of America for $5,000.
0: He makes me laugh. Like, when I hear his little speeches and the way he talks and this just, the lies, it actually makes me chuckle.
1: And I mean, it's not
0: scary,
1: like he's broken his promises before, though.
0: Anyways, okay. $5,000, I guess.
1: I guess.
0: Into your American bank account.
1: Cost the $1 trillion. Now, let's go to the other side of the ledger back here at home and talk about Mark Carney and what's happening here in Canada as he is convening with his inner circle in this trade war. They're saying a report in the Globe and Mail this morning as well that it could be months before they get back to the negotiating table, that nothing. I was listening to Bashi Capellos yesterday. That you can listen to her, and I mean, she has the all the latest info on all of this, the insider information. You can listen to her from noon till two here on AM 800, and they're in Banff, the Prime Minister and his cabinet. And this is the day after Donald Trump also claimed yesterday Canada is dying to make a deal.
0: Well, I think are both countries not, and they should be. Both of them, we should both be, I don't know, really looking to getting a deal, because I've said this so many times, it is your own constituents, it's the people, it's the businesses in both of our countries that are getting hurt by this. So I hope that both the U.S. and Canada are looking for a deal. But yeah, Kirsten Hillman, who served as an ambassador, an acting ambassador to the U.S. for more than 6 years, she said in an interview with the Globe and Mail that, you know, it's not uncommon in difficult negotiations for people to leave the negotiating table for a while after an intense period of discussions.
1: And that makes
0: we
1: sense.
0: We see that all the time in other negotiating. So I don't know. I hope they can get back quicker. I read that this was interesting, but Pierre Poilievre, the conservative leader, he's heading to New York. Yesterday, and he's going to stay to participate in ceremonies, commemorating the 25th anniversary of September 11th. And it sounds like Pierre Poilievre plans to take part in a number of interviews on major business networks while in New York, sending a message to appeal for free trade and cooperation in the face of these heightened this trade war. And it sounds like he has the blessings of the Prime Minister's office in doing that.
1: Okay. Mark Carney released a very lengthy video just the other day on social media and government websites to talk about the trade war, what's going on, and here's some of what he said about the trade and the lack of a deal right now.
3: Canada has consistently proposed long-term partnerships, while the U.S. has too often demanded short-term transactions. At the 11th hour, they were still pursuing restrictions on our ability to protect and promote the French language and our culture. They wanted a say in our future trade agreements with other countries, and they were offering terms that would, over time, undermine some of the most important industries in our country, including automobiles, steel, and forest products. The most fundamental issue is that the cumulative U.S. demands revealed that they wanted us to become even more reliant on them, not less. In too many areas, they wanted dependency, not a true economic partnership.
1: Mm. Okay, and the other part of this now is Pierre Poilievre, the conservative leader, Meg, is starting to tour the U.S. and trying to rally some support down there with different leaders, and he appeared on CNBC this morning.
4: We can be the richest country in the world. We have the longest oceanic coastline. We're fourth in oil reserves, fifth as a natural gas producer, third in uranium, first in potash. We have the fifth biggest supply of farmland anywhere in the world per capita. Right. What we need to do is unleash free enterprise by cutting taxes on work, investment, home building. And investment, we need also to have the fastest permits anywhere in the world, open up more competition. I've proposed getting rid of capital gains tax whenever an investor rolls over their investment back into Canada. These are all things that I'm talking with our Prime Minister about, and I know that his mission is also to bring back investment to the country. Mm-hmm. So we can and I believe will be the richest country anywhere on earth.

0: And one of the ways that that can happen to the benefit of both of our separate countries is if we get back to tariff-free trade. I mean, if you, right. we believe in free markets, then we have to believe in free trade. Do you agree with that?
1: I respect you for not saying, we have, our opposition party goes abroad, trashes Trump on a daily basis. But it's nice that you actually have a little bit of class.
2: That's a good point. Yeah. That's a good point.
3: Well, I think Paul Liev's got to play ball with Carney. People love Carney. For the most part, they like what he's doing. They like how he's handling this. And I think we're sick in this country of divided politics and politicians ripping on each other. And I think that was a very nice tone that Poilievre
2: for sure
3: sent on a CNBC interview. Was it different maybe because he's more maybe representing Canada on the U.S. stage, on U.S. media, as opposed to looking for votes? I don't know, but it was a very refreshing clip that we just played from Poilievre.
2: Yeah, yeah. So it sounds like Pierre Poilievre is going to be in New York and will be a part of the ceremonies for the 25th anniversary of September 11th. And hopefully we hear more on this on the trade talks. Like, you know, can the U.S. and our businesses wait months and months and months?
3: No, that's an issue. And Mark Carney talked about that in that video, that there is going to be some short-term pain, but it's necessary to relieve our reliance on the U.S., whether it's Trump or in the future. I mean, you know, there's no guarantee things are going back to like hunky-dory
2: no.
3: with our friends in the U.S. Once Trump is dead or gone.
2: In fact, maybe that is one benefit that you could argue about Trump is that
3: right.
2: he has forced us to really look at our own country, who we are trading with, diversify, which I know Mark Carney has been, you know, passionate and has worked towards. Because yeah, I will never trust the United States in the way I did prior to Donald Trump.
3: I don't trust the Democrats are ahead in the polls and all that. I don't trust the elections down there. I don't trust the people even to vote for the right thing. Anybody who voted for Donald Trump after January 6th, I'll give you one. I'll give you one. You want something a little different? Let's see how he did. And he wasn't even that bad in his first term compared to this. You voted for him after January 6th? You are horrible. You are a horrible individual if you voted for this man after he tried to overturn the election results and had his minions attack the Capitol.
2: All right, let's take a look at your traffic now.
3: And you like that little rant, Meg? 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And we are hearing about backups because of construction. Herb Gray Parkway, as you head northbound onto Huron Church and EC Row, that area is under construction. We're seeing delays there. And also the Howard Avenue, they're doing some repaving just past the roundabout on that stretch to Dominion Golf Course. Backups there. So heads up. 9:49, when we come back, we're going to check in with Kyle Horner, and he wants to know, do you want to see some changes downtown? Do you want to see some changes, particularly at the City Hall? That's next.
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3: 9:53, and let's get to the forecast now. Meg Roberts, it is a beautiful morning out there. Looks like some nice weather as we head into the weekend.
2: Yes, we'll see a high today of 25 or 77, mix of sun and cloud. Tonight, low of 13 or 55, and Friday looking like a very similar day as today. 25 or 77 the high, and mainly sunny. The current temperature is 22 out there. That is 71 Fahrenheit.
3: Oh, what a lovely song this is. You're a fan of the symphony, Meg.
2: Why, yes, I am, especially the Windsor Symphony Orchestra.
3: This is Concerto Creed number 5.
2: Wow.
3: Right?
2: Did you find this?
3: I believe one of our P1s sent this to me.
2: Very nice. Well, if you've been dreaming of a golden ticket to the symphony, we've got it. You have to be caller number eight, 519-792-2559, and you will win a pair of tickets to see the show Holiday Pops December 19th at 2:30 p.m. And you also qualify for the grand prize, which is a pair of tickets to every symphony, Windsor Symphony Orchestra concert of the 2026-27 season. What?
3: The season tickets.
2: Season
3: box
2: tickets.
3: Box seats, yeah.
2: That's incredible. So be caller number 8 right now.
3: All right. Good stuff. 519-792-2559. And Kyle Horner joining us now, coming up from 9 till noon. I'm interested to hear this first topic right off the hop about what changes you would like to see at City Hall.
13: Yeah, I was inundated yesterday after we had the talk with Reno Borland and Daniel Abusser. When it comes to Fred's platform, does he have a chance in the election? And just the more, I guess he's looking at more transparency when it comes to City Hall. And I tell you, my messenger was full all day. I had a lot of conversations with people throughout the day yesterday when it comes to, do you actually want to see change? Or are you happy with the way that the city is going right now? Are you happy with the 12 years of Drew Dilkins? And I just wanted to put it out there. I thought that was a very fair way to start off the show. People saying that, I guess they feel like their voices haven't been heard right now. now when it comes to this election? Well, now's the opportunity this morning. Feel free to join me. And yeah, would you like to see change? I'll go through a little bit of his platform. I know, Drew has a, press conference, coming up in a few minutes as well. But, we went over the, EC Row uploading plans last week when I was, hosting the shift. That took off, and I thought it was fair that, that we do it when it comes to some of the platform, ideas that, Fred Francis has.
2: Yeah. I think, you know, Fred Francis has been pretty vocal that he would not use strong mayor powers.
13: Mm-hmm.
2: And, you know, we hear from a lot of people on this show about strong mayor powers, and I don't think they have proven to be all that, popular. And
13: yeah, I'm not a fan.
2: I think that's why a lot of other municipalities have agreed that they won't use them. And I think it was smart of Fred Francis to put that in his platform because it's just a different stance than what we currently see.
13: I think when you go through it, you can tell he's kind of, I would say, listening to our listeners, because a lot of what he's looking to do, looking to implement, is what we hear from a lot of people out there.
2: Some of our listeners, yeah. Yep. Yeah. So anyways,
13: Drew's got a very solid base as well, right? So I want both sides.
2: Yeah.
13: Okay. Be very interesting. Also, is AI going to kill us? We'll be doing that
3: possible.
13: After 11 o'clock.
3: Maybe in a few years from now, we might all be dead because of AI. But I'm fine with it. If it happens, it happens. I don't want to give up AI.
2: So. Mike, oh my goodness. Yeah, you hear about that article that came out?
3: I'd rather be dead.
2: We're all going to be dead in 10 years.
13: Yeah, I got an expert on it. Yeah, it would be very interesting.
3: I thought it was like a fake story. And then I had to look on AI to see if it was real.
2: Mike, see, you're the issue.
13: Excuse me, AI, are you going to kill us in a decade?
3: I don't want to live
13: in a world
3: without AI, so I'm fine with that. Carmi Levy will join you at the 11 o'clock hour to talk about that. Kyle's up next. Meg, that was a slice of heaven, wasn't it?
2: Oh, you bet your bottom dollar
3: it was. Oh, my God. Tomorrow on the program, we are going to be remembering 25 years since the September 11th attacks. Oh, I can't believe it's 25 years.
2: Yeah.
3: Horrible.
2: A number of guests that are lined up for tomorrow that will share with us their memories of that that horrific day. More on that tomorrow. Have a great day. Okay, bye.
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17: It's 10 o'clock.
3: Twenty-two degrees in Windsor, Essex, a mix of sun and cloud for today, the high of 25, 77 Fahrenheit. I'm Paul McDonald, AM 800 News. 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Coming up, tornado cleanup could take months, and Carousel named Ontario's top festival again. But first, Wolfhead Distillery in Amherstburg will be impacted by the latest escalation in the U.S.-Canada trade war. U.S. President Donald Trump signed an executive order Tuesday banning imports of certain Canadian goods, including alcoholic beverages. Wolfhead's Director of Marketing and Business Development, Danielle Moldovan, says the distillery has been selling its popular coffee, whiskey, liqueur in Michigan since 2022.
19: In the short term, it doesn't affect us. So we were really fortunate to ship some product over to Michigan a couple weeks ago to miss those tariffs. But what's going to happen in the long run is, you know, it'll suspend all the work that we've done. It'll make it difficult for us to grow what we've already started in the U.S. if we can't get our product over there.
3: Moldovan says Wolfhead has been exploring opportunities to expand into other U.S. states, including Georgia and South Carolina, but adds the latest move will stop that momentum. The U.S. ban on Canadian alcohol goes into effect September 29th. It could take months to deal with the damage caused by last week's tornado in Windsor. City Forester and Manager of Forestry, Yemi Adeyeye, says city crews and contractors have been working nonstop to remove down trees and debris.
24: Been trying as fast as we can as well to remove some impending damages from tree hangers. Basically, these are trees where they still have limbs hanging on branches on the tree that might fall if anything should happen.
3: Adeyeye says all roads have been cleared, but work continues to clear sidewalks in the affected area. The city says there have been 1,000 requests for service, with about 600 classified as an emergency or urgent. AM 800 News, time is 10:03, a mix of sun and cloud for today with a high of 25. A check of the markets this hour, the TSX down 265 points, the Dow is off 160 points, the Nasdaq down 168 points. Gold has dropped $50 in trading this morning to $4,411 U.S. an ounce. Oil is up nearly $4 at $99.69 U.S. a barrel, our dollar lower at 72.33 cents U.S. Lakeshore Council wants more say when it comes to AI data centers. The province is seeking feedback on economic benefits, data security, and community impacts as it works to develop a framework for approval. Ward 4 Councillor John Kerr says environmental requirements should be mandatory when it comes to water consumption and the Great Lakes.
25: I'm a freshwater fan. Something about it keeps me alive. I love fresh water. I think we're all dead without it. And I was not a fan of the turbines going in the Great Lakes, and I'm not a fan of us touching, because Bolivia is another country that they got into the fresh water, and now the residents can't have it. The data centers are getting it.
3: Last week, Essex County Council approved spending up to $150,000 on a regional study on AI data centers and their potential impact. Ukrainian President Volodymyr Zelensky is in Calgary this morning, where he is set to meet with the Prime Minister. Zelensky and his wife are also set to visit Toronto and North Bay before they leave tomorrow. Prime Minister Mark Carney says his meeting with Zelensky will focus on the country's shared priorities like deepening defense, economic, and energy cooperation. Since 2022, Canada has pledged $6.5 billion in military assistance for Ukraine to fight back against Russia's full-scale invasion. And Carousel of the Nations has been named Ontario's top festival and event for the fourth year in a row. The honor comes from Attractions Ontario and its 11th Annual Choice Awards. More than 226,000
4: 1,000 people attended this year's festival over two weekends in June. Today's AM 800 News poll question, do you approve of Prime Minister Mark Carney's performance in the ongoing trade war with the U.S.? Let us know at am800cklw.com. Of more than 2,500 responses so far, 58% say no. 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
4: Now the forecast from the AM 800 Weather Center for today, a mix of sun and cloud, the high reaching 25, clear tonight, low of 13, more sunshine tomorrow, the high of 25. We're at 22 right now, that's 72 Fahrenheit. 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

0: Will, why do you hate me? Why? Why? 24 hours ago, I mentioned how we had our championship volleyball night at the DH last night.
1: You got no time for the losers. Unless you are the loser.
0: We had no time for losers. So you start with a round robin. We aced it. We beat every team in the round robin. We made it to the semifinals. We made a beautiful comeback. Great volleyball in the second part of that game. We made it to the finals. Playing Dave. Listener Dave's volleyball team out there. Kind of the two older teams made it to the finals. We started off strong. Oh, we had a nice lead. I think we had a 5, maybe 6 point lead. I was like, this is it. I haven't won a championship in years. Tonight is the night. And then it all fell apart. It all fell apart quick. So the listener, Dave, who actually lost in the finals last year. I thought we lost in the finals last year. We were having the talk. I guess I lost in the semifinals last year. Didn't even make it to the finals. But the listener, Dave, and his volleyball team over there at the DH, they put a whooping on us last week, and they made a real nice comeback last night. And they are the champions of the Wednesday night beer league volleyball.
1: Did you jinx your team? Did you give extra motivation, Kyle?
0: I mean, I had a speech. I was like, guys, we need to make sure we talk. We got to communicate out there. Maybe serve the ball in. That would have helped. I'm not taking any shots. Serving the ball in. If I could have returned a serve, that probably would have helped. But, as YouTube said, we failed under pressure. We had the lead. It was there. We made a great comeback in the semifinals. And it completely fell apart for us last night around 9:30 p.m. So that's it. Once again, I am a loser. And I'm sure some of you would agree with that. But it was great. We kind of hung out for a little while and just had a couple of drinks on the patio, soaking in. One of the last summer nights probably that I'm going to get on a patio at the DH. And so that was a little bittersweet. Great relationships with everybody over there, too. Some of the young teams from the college and university joined us this year. And so it was good to meet them. You could tell they were getting a lot better as the season went on. And then, just meeting, just people that listen to the show out there, friends that we've been playing with for past years, I guess. We just kind of all soaked it in at the end. But to listener Dave and his team, congratulations. You guys are the best. Maybe next year we'll be able to compete. But I'm just a loser. I'm just a loser once again. But it was nice. It was a nice evening last night. I had some people actually reach out saying, Kyle, they're ready into the pumpkin spice. Are you into the pumpkin spice, Will?
1: Not at all.
0: It's kind of like what we had the discussion yesterday. It's just a little too early for that. With that said, though, our big night at Scarehouse Windsor is tomorrow night, the second annual Fright Night. We're going to be discussing that a little bit later on in the show. I'm hoping zombies will roam the studio. But if you're looking for something fun to do on a Friday night, it is free, just non-perishable. Or cash donation to St. Vincent de Paul, and you're having a great time with us. So we're going to discuss a little bit about that. Also today is AI eventually going to kill us in a decade. It won't be that negative, but we're going to dig a little bit deeper into the technology of AI and why these experts and people that actually worked with AI, why have they come out and started talking about AI taking us out in the next decade? And a real picture of where AI is at right now when it comes to the threats to, let's just say, our jobs. I don't know. Would you rather listen to a robot than me? Some people might say yes. Absolutely we do, Kyle. With that said, it is a threat where, you know, AI could be taking over your job sooner than we think. And, of course, that threat has always been out there. And so I do want to dig a little bit deeper into that. So we'll do that with an expert. We'll also have our tech expert, Carmi Levy, on. I do want to bring up, I know a lot of you have sent me the new iPhone. I can't believe the price on the new iPhone 18. But we'll talk about that a little bit with Carmi Levy as well, because I know everybody's into the new iPhone. I haven't bought, like, this iPhone has been around forever, Will. Like, you're not one of those guys that, like, buy a new iPhone, right?
1: No way. I got iPhone 15.
0: Yeah, I think mine is like 11S or something like that. It's very slow. It's very slow, but we'll have those conversations throughout the morning. Also going to talk about abuse in junior hockey, where there you can actually... You can put in what you've experienced during your junior hockey league, I guess time in junior hockey. If you faced abuse, there's people fighting for you nowadays. And so we're going to have that conversation as well. Very disturbing for what some players have gone through in junior hockey. And so I want to make sure we cover that story today as well. But off the bat, I mentioned yesterday, I mean, we kept the show going through my social media account yesterday. So many of you were texting me throughout the day when it comes to what you would like to see at City Hall, when it comes to what you would like to see with the city. And so I didn't book anything for this first half hour. I wanted to be about you when it comes to the municipal election, what you would like to see. We'll go through Fred's platform, and I'll tell you what I like and what it's kind of like, it doesn't really get me excited. But I want to hear from you. Because yesterday you spent most of the afternoon talking with me about this, about what you want to see when it comes to the unhoused, when it comes to the downtown, transparency at City Hall. Like, all of that was very important to you. Does this appeal to you? And then I also had a lot of you saying, Kyle, I'm very happy with the way the city is going. Very happy with Drew. Businesses are coming. The city is healthy. I literally had it back and forth yesterday, which makes it very interesting to see what happens in the next month when it comes to the municipal election. And so we're going to have those talks. 519-792-2559. We'll go through the platform that Fred brought out yesterday. Again, I'll give you some of my concerns and what I like. And then I want to have the talk with you. 519-792-2559. This is the future of our city. If you can't get around this, if you can't get into this, I don't know what to tell you. The city ain't going to get any better if we're just sitting on the sidelines. Let's make sure we're doing what we can to improve our community, this beautiful city of Windsor. 519-792-2559. We'll take the break and come back. It's Kyle Horner Show here on AM 800.
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0: Couple things I want to mention before weather. We have repaving on Howard past the roundabout to Dominion Golf Course. We're being told there's long backups out there. There's also an accident on Twin Oaks at Lowe's on the Parkway intersection. Traffic starting to back up on Lowe's on the Parkway. I think that's supposed to be Lowe's on. Okay, I gotcha. Accident at Twin Oaks and Lowe's on Parkway. It is backing up on the Parkway right now. So a heads up on that one. I guess Dion letting us know, too, that traffic is backed up. EC Road between Banwell and Lowe's on as well. So obviously we're having issues when it comes to that area. Boy, Twin Oaks is just... I'm very happy I don't have to go that way every day. For all of you that work out in that area, I'm really sorry. That's a terrible area. But there is an accident in Twin Oaks at Lowe's on Parkway. Long backups all the way to the expressway now. So a heads up on that. Don't forget, too, if you're crossing tomorrow morning, if you're going over to the States through really any international crossing, whether it's the Gordie Howe, the Tunnel, or the Ambassador, do know that the ports of entry will be cleared around 8:46 a.m. That is the time of the first hijacked aircraft that struck the World Trade Center. Hard to believe tomorrow is 25 years. But you could be waiting there for about 20 to 30 minutes. So we just want to make sure you're aware of that if you're heading to the States or if you're coming back to Canada tomorrow morning. 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For home games and schedules, visit saintsathletics.ca. I know St. Clair was in today. Look at that hat. If you're watching on YouTube, that's a beautiful St. Clair hat. Can I steal that? I'm an alumni. I can probably steal that, right? Take a look at the forecast today. A mix of sun and cloud. Wind out of the west at 20 kilometers an hour. It's a high of 25. The humidex is 30 or 86. Dropping down tonight to a low of 13. It's going to be clear. By the way, that's 55. Get the windows open. Tomorrow, for September 11th, sunny. A mix of sun and cloud throughout the day. A high of 25, the humidex is 30 or 86. Cloudy periods tomorrow night, a low of 16 or 61. Saturday, a mix of sun and cloud with a high of 28 or 82. Sunday, we have a Lions pool party at our house. Doesn't look like the warmest, though. Clouds and a high of 25 or 77. Right now, it's a mix of sun and cloud. It's 22. It feels like 26. That's 79.
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0: Are you getting it all out, Will? You getting it all out? All of these Yes, I'm a Loser in volleyball songs?
1: Pizza party!
0: Mel was saying, Kyle, I play all year round at Sandcastle. Good times. Oh, sorry, that's Impossible Pie over there on YouTube. I'd be okay with that as long as it's fun. I don't want anything too serious. Like, Kathy plays in a serious volleyball league at the St. Clair College on Tuesday nights. That's too serious for me. That's why I like the DH. You can have some drinks. Everybody's having a good time. And you can just lose with respect like we did last night. All right, let's move on. Will can keep those songs, those loser songs, coming. Yesterday I mentioned how I was inundated after the show with messages from a lot of you discussing the release of the platform when it comes to mayoral candidate Fred Francis. Some of you very encouraged with what was detailed in that platform. Some of you, and this came up a lot with you yesterday, when it just comes to just messaging me. And, you know, I love how we're able to keep the show going. You know, I'd like a little bit more time, maybe an extra hour. But with that said, not trying to get myself in trouble today. A lot of you do keep the show going after. And we do have conversations throughout. And yesterday I had Cairo. I'm texting with people throughout Cairo. I do appreciate how we can have those conversations. A lot of you are very worried about the unhoused and what's happening downtown and the homeless population down there. There's not a lot when it comes to Fred's platform on how to fix that, on how to change that. And so that was concerns. Interesting concern, too. David will join us here. 519-792-2559. I do want your thoughts, though, when it comes to transparency, when it comes to change. And we'll go through a little bit, but I want to make sure I get to David here. Is this what you're looking for? Or are you very happy with how the city is being run right now? 519-792-2559. I like David's thoughts on this one. David, how are you this morning?
12: Okay. My biggest concern is a visually impaired person crossing Los on Tecumseh to go to and from Tecumseh Mall and with the new bus terminal. One of the concerns I have is that there are going to be a lot of accidents along there, and people who are visually impaired, have respiratory conditions, may not be able to move as fast. And you're also talking about young families, mothers with children, trying to get across the street and trying to teach their children not to run on the road and not know that the light is not safe to cross. All these different concerns, and I would like to see a restoration of the buses, some of the buses going all the way back to Tecumseh Mall. Because one of these days, as I said, somebody's going to cross the street with any kind of things that they have, and they're going to get hit and not know. That's the biggest concern I have about that.
0: You're worried that's Lauzon and Tecumseh, kind of like that area?
12: Yeah, that area.
0: I mean, it's already the most, I think it's the second busiest intersection of the city, and it's one of the most dangerous ones, David, even without, you know, any of those other supports.
12: Yeah.
0: I think it's fair. And I think you're absolutely right when it comes to transit. We've talked about transit for how many years? And, you know, they can cherry pick some of the numbers when it comes to putting when it comes to putting money into transit, but we really haven't seen it. Let's be honest.
12: Yep. Because Tecumseh Mall is more convenient, and it is a community-based mall. And if we ever lose that, we've got nothing over there.
0: Okay. I appreciate it, David.
12: Thanks.
0: I think that's fair. I think that's a fair comment, and I think that's a fair worry. Do I like the new terminal out there? I think it's very nice. Money well spent on that one. But when it just comes to the actual buses being on time, more buses being out there, I think they could do a much better job. No doubt about that. Let's go through a little bit of the platform when it comes to mayoral candidate Fred Francis. Right off the bat, eliminating strong powers, which I'm a fan of. You know, I've talked about that for how many years I've been hosting on this show. Eliminating strong powers, big fan of. I can't stand strong powers. I think there's no place for them in the city. Another one here. Move regular city council meetings back to 4 p.m. start. I have a little issue with that one. Now, would I like them not at 10 a.m. during my show? Absolutely, I would. But I understand why they're at 10 a.m. They've tried it at a few times, obviously, at 6 p.m. And I do want your thoughts on this, 519-792-2559. Because if you're speaking at City Hall in front of council, times matter to you. And I know 10 a.m. is a tough one. We are a shift city. And so not everybody's working 9 to 5. And so I understand how that does work for some people. But my issue with the 4 p.m. start time is then you could be looking at overtime pay. And it's one of the reasons why they moved it to 10 a.m. Now, in-camera meetings beforehand, all fine with that. But the 4 p.m. does concern me, because what does that mean for our taxpayer dollars? Are we paying now, you know, city employers, which would get a lot of overtime? That's expensive overtime there. You know, if some of these meetings go into like the wee hours of the morning, or we're talking 11, 12 o'clock here, how much money are we spitting out when it comes to the overtime? I have an issue with that one. But this is where it really stands out, and this is where the transparency sticks out to me. Publish detailed descriptions of in-camera meeting agendas. I love that. I think the more open the city can be with us, because I do believe there's a lack of trust, and you can argue with me if you want. I do believe there's a lack of trust between City Hall and us, the residents of Windsor. And so if you can be open with us, like detailed description of in-meeting agendas, like how the votes happen on city council. Now, that is accessible, but they're looking to make it, I guess, easier for residents to be able to figure out who voted how. Disclose the total amount of taxpayers' money used for pre- and post-legal settlements, salary, employee contracts, employment-related severance payments. I think all of that is good. Change city council procedure bylaw to ensure delegates listed speak on public session items. You know where he got that one from? The Welcome Center shelter. We know there is a bunch of delegates ready to speak, and of course they all got shut down. So like, Fred is paying attention on this one. Does it actually get you to go out and vote, though? Is it sexy enough to get you to say, hey, I'm going to go vote? Because I have some messages here that it doesn't do enough. I mean, only 30% of you, 31% of you voted last year when it comes to the municipal election, when it comes to the mayor race here in the city. Chris Holt and Drew Dilkins, 31% of you voted. It's pathetic. So what gets you out there? 519-792-2559. Let's go to Linda. Good morning, Linda. How are you?
13: Good morning, Kyle.
0: Morning.
13: How are you?
0: Yeah, I'm doing all right. Thanks. Your thoughts here.
13: Good. It's my first time calling you because I'm really upset about the downtown. You had just mentioned that Fred Francis has nothing in his platform about it. Well, neither does Drew.
0: Yep.
13: He has been mayor for how long? He has done absolutely nothing. I feel for these people. They need someone to speak out for them. The mayor ignores them. He worries about lights and trains and things in the parks. And I think he doesn't even probably drive by to see them. My best friend lives in Kitchener, and they do so much in Kitchener, so much. Windsor does nothing.
0: So, Linda,
13: people are falling through the cracks.
0: Yeah, and listen, I agree with you absolutely on that one. I will give Drew this. I mean, he's brought up the barn, right? The village at the barn.
13: He brought it up, and then the next day he didn't. Like, it was a fleeting little word out of him to make people like him, and then he's never said anything about it again.
0: Yeah, well, and listen, that's fair because you are waiting now for the new council, right? I think in the winter, like let's say February, March, it's probably going to come back up if he's reelected, and we'll see what council does with that. But I will say that is one of the ideas that he's brought up, whether you like it or not. And I've had the conversation when it comes to tiny villages. You mentioned Kitchener. I've had that conversation with Fred.
13: Yeah.
0: He's interested in that as well. We just haven't seen really an idea of that, right?
13: No, we haven't. And to say I'm interested just so people vote for me, that's nothing. You know, big deal. You're interested. What are you going to do?
0: Mm.
13: You should have things in place in your mind to speak out to people before you ask anybody to vote for you. And Drew Dilkins has done nothing, and I hope he doesn't get back in, because then it's just going to be more of nothing. These poor people need help. I work at a methadone clinic,
0: mm-hmm.
13: and I'm very involved with addiction, and these people need help. They really do.
0: So you're voting for change. Do you think Fred can actually bring change?
13: He hasn't said anything, so...
0: Yeah.
13: What am I voting for?
0: Yeah.
13: For him to say, well, I think I'm interested. That doesn't do me any
0: okay.
13: good.
0: Okay. All right, Linda. Hey, I appreciate it. I know we're still a little bit over a month away, but I am getting that, you know, that sentiment where people are saying, well, give me some change. If we're going to vote for change, give me some change. And we'll see. We'll see how it goes. 519-792-2559. We'll take the break and come back. It's Kyle Ohner Show here on AM 800.
14: 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An information update with Paul McDonald.
15: It was a week ago today a tornado hit Riverside Forest Glade area, tearing a roof off a home, uprooting trees, and knocking down power lines. Since then, city crews and contractors have been working nonstop on the cleanup. City Forester and Manager of Forestry Yemi Adeyeye says it could take months to deal with all of the damage. U.S. President Donald Trump's ban on Canadian alcohol will have a direct impact on Wolfhead Distillery in Amherstburg. The distillery has been selling its popular coffee whiskey liqueur in Michigan since 2022. Director of Marketing and Business Development Danielle Moldovan says Wolfhead has been exploring other opportunities in states including Georgia and South Carolina. Meantime, President Trump trying to salvage the Republicans' midterm election hopes with a dubious pledge. Trump's nearly two-hour speech to party faithful last night in Texas included a pledge to send every U.S. adult $5,000 if his party wins November's elections. And the winner is Carousel of the Nations. The popular local festival has been named Ontario's top festival and event for 2026 by Attractions Ontario. It's the fourth straight year Carousel has won the award. Details on these and other stories coming up at 11. The forecast is next.
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15: Now the forecast from the AM 800 Weather Center. A mix of sun and cloud for today with a high of 25. We're at 22 right now. That's 72 Fahrenheit. I'm Paul McDonald. For more news, go to am800cklw.com.
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0: Well, good morning and welcome back to the Kyle Hunter Show. Kyle Hunter with you. We're talking about what you would like to see when it comes to the municipal election, when it comes to the mayor's race here in Windsor. Are you looking for change? Is Fred Francis the change you're looking for? Or are you happy right now with how the city is doing? 519-792-2559. And just as we were having the news update there, the current mayor, Drew Dilkins, released a little bit of his campaign. Now, I'm just going to go through it here. I just got the email. And part of it is keeping property taxes down and expanding financial oversight. Okay, and so what he's looking to do is, first of all, he's not promising a 0% municipal property tax levy increase, what we had this year. You can't promise that, but he's looking to keep it low. Also, this is interesting, he's looking to establish a new permanent standing committee on finance and economic development at City Hall. The mandate of this new committee of council would be to empower ward councillors to work on fiscal, budgetary, and investment attraction policies year-round rather than in the run-up to the annual budget. So it seems like he wants to make ward councillors have more say when it comes to fiscal, budgetary, and investment in the city. But to me, it's just like, man, you had 12 years to do this. You had 12 years to do this. I still don't see a lot of plans I love Linda's call when it comes to the unhoused. And I had a couple of listeners really attack me a little while ago when I said, to me, that is my number one concern. Number one concern is about the downtown and the unhoused population. And, listen, I know the city has put money into it, but I still feel like the issue is massive in the downtown area. Still a lot of people. I know it's getting busier. Still a lot of people that wouldn't bring their families down there. I know, I think it was Mel over there on YouTube saying, Kyle, it's not just a local problem. It's a provincial problem. It's a federal problem. You're right about that. But some cities are doing better job at helping the unhoused, like Linda brought up Kitchener, like the tiny villages. And I know there's a caller off air, and I would love to have this conversation with you. It says, Kyle, I can't wait for Drew to get in and then him change course and have a reason excuse on why the barn can't happen. It seems like a pipe dream. You know my thoughts on that. Do I think something like that needs to happen? We need more transitional housing. We need transitional housing with supports. Like, they can't just be thrown into housing without any supports, because a lot of it is mental health, addiction. They need that help. That's proof. There's data that it works. But we don't even have a price on the barn. It's like $60 million to $100 million. There's just so many question marks with the village at the barn. Do I believe something needs to be done? I do. Especially around that Waterworld area, the H4. Like, there's that beautiful playground right on Wyandotte there, you know, across from right around Wyandotte and Mercer. Like, there's the beautiful playground there. Kids should be on it, and we know that scene. Like, you can't bring kids around that scene, around the H4. It's a mess right now. They have to do something with that area. They have to clean up that area, and it should be having supports for people that are struggling in that area. And that's why I really believe something needs to be done there. But, like, $60 million on the village at the barn, I don't know. And with a new council, do you get people around that? Do you get the new council supporting that? It's tough. 519-792-2559. Let's go over to Rosanna. She has an issue when it comes to transit as well. Good morning, Rosanna. How are you?
1: Hey, Kyle. I'm good. I would love to see some change at council. I applaud Drew for his time, but it would be nice to have someone different, perhaps like Kat. I'm not sure her platform yet, but my concern right now, anyways, is that the Transit Windsor bathrooms are not open downtown. My best friend comes in from Hamilton from time to time, and we're embarrassed. We can't even really enjoy the downtown the way we want. You know, if he pulls up, I have to pick him up. People aren't relaxed. They're not refreshed. Why? Because, hey, someone, you know, vandalized the bathrooms and they got shut down. So, Kyle, my question would be for, you know, the new mayor, whoever it might be, how can we actually talk to the provincial to maybe regulate? Okay, you can't stay in the bus station, but, you know, can we offer them a ride? It really comes into involuntary versus voluntary.
0: That'd be a city matter.
1: Yeah,
0: that'd be a city matter.
1: Yeah, and you know, just moving them along somehow if the police can actually do that. And also, In my opinion, I don't think that many city staff need to be present when we have council meetings. I look around the table and, you know, a lot of them look busy on their computers, but I'm sure it's pretty boring for them too for 8 hours.
0: It's tough, right? I mean, you do need engineers there if there's city aspects of, especially when it comes to construction or, you know, let's say they're adding condos or something like that. Like, you do need engineers. You do need the people that, you know, kind of work with, I guess, the infrastructure. You do need the infrastructure people there, right? I mean, they have to know what's going on. They have to have the details. They have to comment on different things like that, especially with the condos being built in this area. Roseanne, I would say this. I mean, if you're worried about the transit, I mean, I'd reach out to Ronaldo. I know he's had to deal with some of the bathrooms being closed around the riverfront, like, let's say, during the fireworks. And he was very active on that. I would reach out to Ronaldo.

0: issues that I gravitate towards when it comes to voting matters is transparency in the city. I do feel like we lack transparency. I feel like when I try to get answers when it comes to how, like, let's say, you know, certain developers got some projects and different things like that, like, it's a stone wall. We can't get some of the details. Obviously, he backed away when it came to in-camera at the beginning of the year when there's a lot of pushback on it, but there was a lot of issues. And I know some issues have to be in-camera. I get that. But I thought there was a lot of issues that were in-camera that didn't have to be. And I do like us being... I like us being updated on what's happening at City Hall. Like, when it comes to, you know, let's say report all in-camera decisions publicly at the next regular council city meeting, like, that appeals to me. I do want to know what's being happened behind closed doors. If you're talking money, if you're talking finances, I understand some of that has to be kept secret, especially, you know, if they're putting out, let's say they want to have a little bit of a battle when it comes to finances or price-wise when it comes to building condos and in different developments. I understand some of that has to be put away, but I would like to know what's going on behind it. And I would like to know, like, a meaningful public review of in-camera agendas. Like, I think that's needed in this city. And I think it would help with trust when it comes to residents in City Hall. Let's go over to Doug this morning. Good morning, Doug. How are you?
1: Good morning, Kyle. How are you doing?
0: Yeah, I'm doing well, thanks. Your thoughts?
1: Kyle, I'm looking at that piece of Walker Road that's never been done. Had the money for it. The businesses, I guess, screamed, didn't want it done, put it off for 2 years. 2 years went by. We don't have the money now. That's like a cow pasture now.
0: Yeah.
1: From a Foster up to, the airport road there?
0: Yep. Yeah, I know what you're talking about.
1: That was supposed to be phase three. And not some of the councillors weren't on council, but most of them were, including Mr. Dilkins. And he refused to do anything. Meanwhile, we got wards that have getting pavement repaved. And in Fountain Blue, the road is perfectly fine, but they're getting a repave. And then they put in the new bus depot on the east side with no washrooms. That wasn't very well thought out.
0: Mm.
1: And then you've got the lady just talked about downtown, which is terrible. That shouldn't happen. And it just keeps going on and on and on. And I supported Dilkins at the beginning. I think it's time for him to, he should not have decided to rerun.
0: Walker Road, one of your biggest issues on that one?
1: Yeah,
0: it's terrible. It is absolutely terrible. You're correct about that for sure.
1: Well, the recent flooding in the apartments or the houses behind Devonshire Mall onto the west of Devonshire Mall, the reason it flooded was because the drain was plugged because the city hasn't kept the drain clean. They should have a grate all in there cleaning the drain out so the water runs away into Grand Maris. And Grand Maris behind the bulk store there is disgusting.
0: Mm.
1: And that needs to get cleaned up, too. Maybe that'll take care of some of the flooding issues.
0: Well, I think especially as we get to the mega hospital, the new fancy family hospital, eventually when that starts being built, and I know that's going to be a few phases as well, you got to fix Walker Road because that's going to be one of the areas that a lot of people are using to get to the fancy family hospital.
1: You're right, and it shouldn't have been 10 years ago when they had the money or put the money away and didn't squatter it on something else.
0: And I think you'll see less accidents there too, right? You brought up Foster. Well, you know, when I was producing the shift, we had so many accidents. Maybe once, twice a month, you had an accident at Foster and Walker.
1: Yeah, it's a bad area. Never mind the affordable condos, not the luxury condos that only people in maybe LaSalle or Tecumseh can afford. The people in Central Windsor who have had houses for 40 years can't afford to go to a luxury condo because their pensions don't cover it.
0: Yeah, I appreciate the phone call, Doug. I do have to move on here, but I think both of them can do a better job when it comes to affordable housing. I'd like to see some plans when it comes to affordable housing. I'd like to see some plans when it comes to the downtown. I know P1T man here is saying, Kyle, downtown's a mess. I went there yesterday afternoon out of Lett and Elliott. There must have been 75 homeless people on the road, laying on the sidewalks, garbage everywhere. Something's got to be done. And again, I don't want to put all the blame on the city because it is a federal issue. It's a provincial issue. This is happening throughout our country, no doubt about that. But I do think there needs to be a plan. And even though people are yelling at me saying, Kyle, that should not be our number one concern. Finances should be our number one concern. Housing should be our number one concern. Well, a lot of that comes down to the unhoused. And especially when it comes to affordable housing, like I mentioned, transitional housing with wraparound supports. Like, I want to see a real plan from either one, from, it could be from Kat.

0: Cat Pasquatch. I know it was Rosanna that brought her up. You know, she's looking at affordability as well. She's looking at transparency as well. I would love to see a plan for the downtown and what the future could look like for the downtown. Last one here, HC saying, how can Fred make City Hall less fees less without cutting costs? There's got to be a give somewhere. Yeah, I think that's a lot of truth to HC. I think we will have to see how all of this comes down to actual costs. You know, does some of these ideas that he has, does it increase when it comes to our taxpayer dollars? No doubt about that, but it's interesting. I like the transparency. Can you get me something with downtown? Can we get some plans? Because I'm not sold on the barn. Kind of like that caller that was off air. I'm not sold on the barn. It is going to be a fortune. I don't know if you're going to have the support. I need to see more of that. Time will tell. You still have a little bit over a month when it comes to the municipal election. And I know Fran couldn't believe, Kyle, only 31% of Windsorites voted. Absolutely. Yeah. Look at the numbers. 31%, just over 31% of Windsorites voted in the last municipal election. Absolutely pathetic. You really have no say in the city if nobody's going out and vote. So make sure you go out and vote. I don't care who you vote for. I've said it before when it comes to federal, provincial, municipal. People have died to make sure you have a vote in this country. Go out and use it. We'll take the break and come back. It's Kyle Horner Show here on AM 800.
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0: 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Very slow in that area. Backed up all the way to the expressway. 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Mix of sunny cloud for today. It's high of 25. The humidex is 30 or 86. Clear tonight, dropping down to a very comfortable low of 13 or 55. Sunshine for Friday. Kind of like this short week. High of 25, the humidex is 30 or 86 tomorrow. Cloudy periods tomorrow night, low 16 or 61. And for the weekend, it's a mix of sun cloud on Saturday, a high of 28 or 82. Sunday, it's cloudy with a high of 25 or 77. Pretty good tailgate weather if you're going over there for the first Lions game of the season. Like I mentioned, if the Lions lose, that's it. Sorry, Will, you're hosting, or we'll get Dan to host the show on Monday. If they lose game one to New Orleans, who I don't think is a very good team, I'm going to be in not the great headspace on Monday. Right now, it's a mix of sun and cloud. It's 24. It feels like 26. That's 79.
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0: Okay, I want to make sure we get to this important story here. As a new claims process is now open for the former Canadian Hockey League players who allege they experienced abuse during their junior hockey careers. There's an important deadline here. It's April 6th of 2027. So who is eligible and how does the process work? And what should former players know when coming forward? Joining us to talk about it is Jerry Antman, a partner at Kosky Menske LLP. Jerry, thank you for coming on. I really appreciate it. It's an important story here.
11: Not a problem.
0: When it comes to the CHL hockey abuse claims process, it's now open here. What does it actually mean for former junior players?
11: So what it means is that individuals who allege that they suffered abuse while playing junior hockey, that they can contact either my firm up until April 6th of 2027 to ask us questions confidentially about the process. And then ultimately the claims process itself opens in a couple of weeks in September, and they can make a confidential claim through that process to, you know, opt into our, you know, our hockey abuse individual claims process.
0: I know we got to be careful here, but because there's a claim process open now, have you heard from people? Like, are we talking tens? Are we talking hundreds? Like, how, I guess, I don't want to say popular, how busy is this going to be? How many claims do you expect? Like, how many stories are out there?
11: So what we do know at this point is, you know, because we've been to court a number of times on this, and we had a number of former players who swore affidavits earlier on in this process. So we know that this is something that, you know, is widespread in junior hockey. We have been receiving many calls and emails, you know, over the years, and also more recently since this first part of the notice came forward. You know, we're expecting this to be a very intensive process with a lot of individuals who come forward. The claims period itself opens on September 21st, so we suspect that after September 21st, we're going to have a better idea of just how many people not only were abused, but also, you know, frankly, have the courage to come forward and at least have a discussion about it.
0: Again, I don't know how far you can go with this, and so, you know, I'll just leave it up to you. Are we talking verbal? Are we talking physical, even sexual?
11: So it's all of the above. In terms of details, I don't know if I can share the details on a radio radio call, but we've heard reports from individuals of widespread sexual abuse, of widespread physical abuse. And that term abuse, you know, you can't see me, but I'm using air quotes. That's a defined term for us. And abuse includes that physical and sexual abuse. It includes hazing and bullying and verbal harassment. It also includes, you know, some other things, including forced consumption of alcohol and drugs. So this is, you know, there's quite a lot of different pieces of conduct that could be captured by that abuse definition.
0: Okay, can you take us through the process then? If a former player is reaching out, trying to contact you, take us through how all this goes through.
11: Sure. So, like I said, the claims period opens September 21st. If people have questions before or after that date, they can reach out to us. You can go on our website. It's kmlaw.ca, and there's, you know, some email, there's an email address there. There's a phone number there that you can reach out to confidentially. The entire process is designed to be confidential, so there will be documents that get filed in court. Those documents will be anonymized so that a random person going to a courthouse would not be able to identify which junior hockey player a particular case is about. And there are different protections that exist throughout the entire process to ensure confidentiality, and there are different protections that also we can apply for that even strengthen those confidentiality protections. And because this is an opt-in process, each claim is going to be decided on its own merit. So, for example, if somebody played for the Spitfires, their individual claim is going to be assessed completely separately, potentially even from somebody else who played for the Spitfires at a different time. But also, it's going to be assessed completely differently from somebody who played for another Ontario team or another Western team.
0: Can you take us through the process? Like, does this go through courts? Like, who's hearing this? Like, how does this all play out, I guess, all the way to the end?
11: Sure. Yeah, so eventually, the end decider, if it does go to trial, will be decided by a judge in the Superior Court of Justice. You know, most likely it will be decided in Toronto, but there's a chance that, that they could be heard in other jurisdictions. But, that's the end process. Now, before we get there, just like any other case of this nature, there will be opportunities for possible settlements. Depending on whether both parties are willing to settle and various other factors, the end goal could be going to trial. So we file documents. We could exchange offers to settle. And then if we can't settle, we're at trial.
0: Last one, Jerry. Is there a time frame? Like, can you go back a decade, 15 years ago? How far back can we go?
11: So you can go back to 1975. Wow. So 1975 is when the Canadian Hockey League was formed. And people who were abused as far back as 1975 can make claims, and it goes all the way up until now, present day.
0: Okay, so kmlaw.ca, it opens up September 21st and closes April 6th, correct?
11: That's right.
0: Okay. Thank you very much, Jerry. Really do appreciate it. Keep us posted, okay? I'm going to check up on this because it's very important, and we'll see how this plays out. I appreciate it.
11: I appreciate you. Thank you.
0: All right. There you go. Jerry Antman, a partner at Kosky Minsky LLP. And so if you are a junior hockey player in the CHL, if you were abused, if you have a story of what happened to you, he's looking to hear from you. Again, kmlaw.ca. It opens September 1st when it comes to the claims process. The last day is April 6th of 2027. We will keep you updated on this. Very, very concerning. Verbal, physical, and sexual abuse of what's happening in the CHL all the way back into the 70s. We'll follow this. It's Kyle Horner Show here on AM 800.
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14: -23 degrees in Windsor Essex, increasing clouds this afternoon with winds becoming northwest, the high reaching 26, 79 Fahrenheit. I'm Paul McDonald, AM 800 News. Coming up, Canada's distilleries to bear the brunt of latest American trade ban and Carousel named top festival in Ontario. But first, city crews and contractors have been working nonstop to clean up after last week's tornado in Windsor. But city forester and manager of forestry, Yemi Adeyeye, says the cleanup could take months to complete. Adeyeye says after that, problem trees in danger of falling during future storms will need to be identified.
15: They are category one, the ones that we really need to get to, even though they look like they are standing, but they need to go right away. And there are category two, whereby after we finish all this process, basically the cleanup and everything is done, we have to go back to them and reassess them.
14: The city has received 1,000 requests for service, with some 600 classified as an emergency or being urgent. Adeyeye says all roads have been cleared, but crews continue to work to clean up sidewalks in the affected area. Wolfhead Distillery in Amherstburg is bracing for the latest salvo in the ongoing U.S.-Canada trade war. U.S. President Donald Trump signed an executive order Tuesday banning some Canadian imports that include alcoholic beverages. Wolfhead's Director of Marketing and Business Development, Danielle Moldovan, says the distillery has been selling its popular coffee whiskey liqueur in Michigan since 2022. She says they've also been exploring opportunities with other U.S. states, including Georgia and South Carolina.
16: I definitely think it'll stop that momentum. It's hard to say. We've had meetings with other U.S. states who want to bring Wolfhead in, but if we're not able to ship their product over there, I mean, we were only able to send so much for this last batch. I don't know what's going to happen.
14: But Moldovan says Wolfhead remains committed to building relationships in the U.S. Trump's ban on Canadian alcohol goes into effect September 29th. AM 800 News Time is 11:02. Increasing clouds this afternoon with a high of 26. A check of the markets this hour. TSX down 296 points. The Dow is off 209 points, while the Nasdaq is down 108 points. Gold has dropped more than $60 in trading this morning to $4,399 U.S. an ounce. Oil is up more than $3 at $99.35 U.S. a barrel. Our dollar trading lower at 72.33 cents U.S. A call for the province to strengthen proposed rules around AI data centers. Lakeshore Council is expressing concern over how much say municipalities will have when it comes to approving the centers. Deputy Mayor Kirk Wallstead says residents will need to make their voices heard as the province develops its policies.
17: I think it's important that the public get the word out too, because that's in a lot of instances that's where the pressure can be put on the government, because I'm just concerned they're going to treat these as they've done greenhouses, and they're just going to say one's going here, here, and here. We don't care what you say, how many studies you've done or anything else.
14: Last week, Essex County Council approved spending up to $150,000 on a regional study on AI data centers and their potential impact. For the fourth year in a row, Carousel of the Nations has been named Ontario's top festival and event. Attractions Ontario held its 11th annual Ontario's Choice Awards, and Carousel finished on top again. The festival, held over two weekends in June, featured 42 villages across Windsor, Essex. Attendance topped 226,000. News you can use. 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
14: Now the forecast from the AM 800 Weather Center. Increasing clouds this afternoon with a high of 26. Clearing tonight, the low of 11. More sunshine on the way tomorrow with a high of 26. We're at 23 Celsius right now. That's 73 Fahrenheit. I'm Paul McDonald, AM 800 News.
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0: That's right. Welcome back to the Kyle Horner Show. Kyle Horner with you. We got to keep going today because it is a busy day. But I actually got a lot of feedback when it comes to the claims process now open for former Canadian Hockey League players who allege they experienced abuse during their hockey careers, their junior hockey careers in the CHL. 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But for more information, kmlaw.ca. And it opens, the process opens on September 21st, and it closes on April 6th. So you do have some time. But for more information, kmlaw.ca. And again, Jerry Antman, a partner at Kosky Minsky LLP, that's who we talk to. And he will be the one that will be going through the claims process with you when you make that phone call. I can tell a lot of people hopefully did not experience this, just looking for more information on this. But as somebody that played a lot of hockey, I played hockey all the way up into my 20s, not serious hockey, just minor hockey. But with that said, I never experienced anything like that. And I'm so grateful I didn't have to go through what sadly some of you went through in your junior hockey career. Unbelievable when you actually hear some of the stories, the alleged stories out there. And I think it's very important. And that's why I wanted to make sure we focused on that. Well, thank you. The podcast is actually now posted already. Will's on it on the Kyle Horner Show Soundbites, AM800CKLW.com. Best producer in the game right there, Will Raymond. I know the headline here is scary, and we're not here to scare you. I just want to find out more information when it comes to a 10% chance the technology could kill all humans in the next decade. Let's talk about this. As a former Anthropic researcher has quit his job over concerns about the potential threat artificial intelligence poses to humanity. Anthropic, by the way, is an artificial intelligence research company. And on Tuesday night, a senior employee admitted he believed there was a greater than 10% chance that technology could kill all humans in the next decade, and warned that his AI company does not have a plan to ensure ASI is aligned, meaning that it can't do no harm. Predictions of when this might actually happen, that's up for debate, but he could say several years to a decade. Jacob Coxon is the AI researcher who quit Anthropic. He previously worked, by the way, at OpenAI, and he said neither company is acting responsibly, there will soon be superhuman systems that can hack anything, revolutionize any field overnight, and acquire real power and resources. Now, as I was going through research today, one expert said this. He pictured humanity in a boat being swept down a raging river, praying there is no Niagara Falls ahead. That was the picture they painted. Also, another expert said artificial general intelligence can automate, include designing circuit boards, filling out tax returns, building video games, financial modeling, engineering design, and helping assemble legal documents. The threat to some white-collar jobs. That's a lot where my concern is as well. And so I wanted an expert on this. And Luke Stark, he's the assistant professor at Western University who studies the history and ethics of computing, including artificial intelligence. And he joins us. Luke, really appreciate you doing this. How are you today?
4: Good, thanks. Good morning, Kyle. How are you?
0: I'm doing okay, thanks. Listen, we talk a lot about AI, and I use AI in my house for minor details, like, yeah, I don't know, looking for movies, TV shows that we might be interested in, help with our garden. And even though I talk a lot about AI and the threat that AI poses to us, I really still don't take it serious. I struggle to get the image around my brain, I guess, of robots slash AI taking over. And I know there's movies out there like iRobot always scares me. I understand all of that, but it's tough for me to get my head around that. Just, you know, there's other stuff going on in life, right? There's the trade war, finances, putting food on the table. But when it comes to Jacob's Post, your thoughts on that and how real is this?
4: Sure. Yeah. You know, so everybody these days is talking about AI. A lot of people are using ChatGPT, similar kind of things. And I think it's important to, for your listeners to understand, right, that what this Anthropic researcher is talking about is that basically that same kind of system, right? Like ChatGPT, it's a model that, that, you know, is being trained on a whole bunch of text on the internet, and then it's producing, it's spitting out output. Now, the thing is, you know, there's a lot of text on the internet, and most of, you know, most computing is code. It's, you know, it's something that you've, it's basically text. And so, you can use these systems to do all kinds of things, like hack other companies, go on the internet, you know, create and produce, websites, all that kind of stuff. So, you know, I'm not saying these systems aren't powerful. They are, and they're pretty interesting because of that, and pretty disruptive to labor, as you said. But it's humans that are prompting these systems to take these actions, right? It's humans who are setting up the tests and telling the system, okay, I want the system to do X, Y, and Z, try to break out of this containment, et cetera, et cetera. So, you know, I think the idea that these systems are going to become autonomous, intelligent, self-aware like humans and wipe us all out, I think that's very unlikely. I do think, though, right, that it's true that these tools can be used by other bad actors, by bad humans, right? Cyber criminals, international terrorist organizations, what have you. And I also know that certainly many, many people in big companies want to use these systems to do things like keep wages down, replace human jobs, all that kind of thing.
0: That's where the threat is, right? That's where the threat is. Finances,
4: exactly.
0: Obviously, the money there, and of course, taking our jobs.
4: That's right. Exactly. Yeah. So, you know, there are threats. There are big changes. There are big impacts of these systems. Everybody knows that. In education, both in high school, you know, primary school and at university, these tools are already having an enormous impact on learning. They're really a real problem for students learning and thinking by themselves. But the way that the employees of these companies talk about this existential risk is kind of divorced from that, right? It's pretty far away from those everyday current harms. I think there are two things going on with those employees. Some of them, I think, really honestly believe it. You know, I think they do. There's an idea that I study called the Eliza effect, which is named after a very old chatbot. And it's this idea that just without realizing it or, you know, without us being able to control it, we often see computers as more human than they are. You know, even your old desk computer there, you know, you're going to start projecting humanness onto it, you know, there for lots of reasons. And so if you have a system that is producing, it's spitting out these, you know, human-like, you know, coherent sentences and can do all this work, you're going to start thinking it's you know, more sentient, more self-aware, more intelligent, more conscious than it actually is. That's one thing. The second thing is, right, is that the more people are afraid of these systems, the less they feel like they could do anything about AI, right? The less they feel like they can impact, you know, that raging river you were talking about earlier.
0: Mm.
4: And that's actually pretty good for these companies' bottom line, right? Because, you know, the more they're seen as the future, the more that they're seen as inevitable, the more people are going to want to invest in them, the more governments are going to feel like they have to bail them out. And, you know, and that's great for Sam Altman, for the people at Anthropic and OpenAI. It might not be so great for everybody else.
0: Mm. Is it the race between the companies? That's what Coxon brings up, right? The race between the companies to get, I guess, the latest AI technology to help out these companies. And who knows, help out these companies, maybe filter away our jobs, bringing in AI. Is that the biggest concern, or one of the biggest concerns is the race between companies?
4: Yeah, I think so. I think there's a big concern of where a small number of companies, including Anthropic, OpenAI, Google, Microsoft, Amazon, you know, Elon Musk and his companies, you know, they're all doing their best to develop these systems to, you know, to really try to corner the market on anything they can, right? To kind of get these systems into various businesses, into education, into healthcare. And so there is a race, and that race is all about, trying to gain customers. It's also to try to stay ahead of the enormous capital costs that these companies are accruing, right? So maybe your listeners have heard about data centers. There's a lot of concern about these data centers and how noisy they are, how much water they use. Right. Well, those data centers are being built because of a future, the belief is going to be a huge need for all of this, computing power in the future. And so in building all those data centers, these companies are spending a lot of money and, you know, and they're making some money. Some of them make them making money, but they're not making nearly enough to recoup that capital expense.
0: Do you believe we're going to need all of these data centers? Because it's popped up, and we've talked with actually counselors lately, because the AI data centers, I know it's a little bit off topic, but I just want your thoughts on it because you've brought it up, because it all does play a part in AI. Like, will those disappear, those AI data centers, like some people have said, or do you think that's going to be a mainstay in our towns, in our communities?
4: I think it's totally on topic, because I think the more these companies, you know, get their way and push these systems into every aspect of life, the more they're going to need those data centers.
0: Mm.
4: So, you know, if you're concerned about AI's impact in general, right, I think it's reasonable to focus and think about data centers as something that maybe you want to stop, or you want to have a deep conversation about.
0: Mm-hmm.
4: Yeah, there is a connection there. It's you know, it's complicated. There's you know, a lot of data on it to talk through, but I think, the reason data centers are so important and such a big deal right now is that they're tangible, right? They're a thing. They're a building with computers, and so much of this conversation about AI ends up being, you know, kind of way up there in the cloud, science fiction, talking about, you know, this existential risk. And I think that that's where the companies want to keep it, right? Mm. They want to keep it in that scary science fiction register. They don't want to talk about, you know, the here and now and the actual impact of these tools.
0: Okay, so that brings me to my last question before I let you go here. Who should ultimately decide how far AI development goes? Is it those technology companies? Is it governments, scientists? How do we get – it's the wild, wild west out there right now. How do we get some regulation here before it does take us out? Let's put it that way.
4: Yeah, that's a great question. Look, ultimately, right, in a country like Canada, you know, the people get to decide, right? We get to decide, you know, hopefully through our politicians, you know, through our, you know, working with experts like me. We're really concerned at Western about helping people understand and think through and talk about the way they imagine the future of AI. I think that's really important. So I think the more voices, the better, right? That's who's gonna make the decision. And so I think, you know, you've got to ask your MPs, MPPs, local city councilors, you got to ask them what they're doing about AI. Then you got to ask them, you know, about data centers, about job laws, and put them on the spot. They're the ones who are, you know, who we've elected to be in charge of solving some of these problems, and we got to hold them accountable.
0: Is any of this being held accountable? Are any of these companies being held accountable? Like, does the government realize the threat right now?
4: Look, I think Canadian governments, the federal government, provincial government, I think they're pretty pro AI at the moment. Mm. Other governments around the world, you know, have a different balance. There are ways to, you know, to regulate these technologies. Look, they're software programs, right? There are things you can do to shape those programs and to prevent them from being used in certain ways or developed in certain ways. I don't think that our government is doing that at the moment. I think part of that has to do with, as you say, look, the trade war with the States is taking up a lot of energy. And the Trump administration is really pro AI, and that's also a big issue in trade negotiations. But it can be done, and I think it's got to be done in the next few years.
0: Okay. We'll see what happens. Luke, I appreciate you breaking this all down for us. Thank you very much.
4: Very welcome. Pleasure to be here.
0: There you go. Luke Stark, assistant professor at Western University, who studies the history and ethics of computing, including artificial intelligence. Did just great job breaking that all down for us. And when it actually comes to the threat, you know, as I mentioned, Jacob Coxon, he is the AI researcher who quit Anthropic and posted this saying, on Tuesday, 10% chance the technology could kill all humans in the next decade, and warn that his AI company does not have a plan for any of this. Safeguards, guardrails, they got nothing. Anthropic, nothing. Any of these companies, they have nothing. I mentioned here a couple of pictures when it comes to what experts kind of, I guess, put out there for us when it comes to picture humanity in a boat being swept down a raging river, praying there is no Niagara Falls ahead. There's a painted picture for you from an expert. Another one here, artificial general intelligence can automate, including designing circuit boards, filling out tax returns, building video games, financial modeling, engineering design, and helping assemble legal documents. Like, there goes your white-collar jobs. It is very concerning, and I haven't really taken it that serious. I mentioned there's a lot of other issues going on in my life that I'm more worried about, and then I read this, and I'm like, is this on the back burner right now? Like, should our senses be going up, being like, do-do-do-do-do? What is actually happening here? With everything going on in the world, should we be concerned with the advancement of AI and how it really does seem to be taking over our lives? Your thoughts, 519-792-2559. Your biggest fear, or also hope, because I know a lot of you, AI makes a big difference in your life. It helps make your life a little bit easier. Do you use AI as well? Like, how much AI is actually in your life? Mike K-Cook, he uses a ton of AI. Me? Here or there. Your thoughts, 519-792-2559. We'll take the break and come back to Sky Horner Show here on AM 800.
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0: Good news before weather. When it comes to that crash out there on Twin Oaks at Lauzon, that is all clear. Thanks to the texter for the heads up on that. All clear out there, so some good news. A mix of sunny cloud for today, a high of 25. The humidex is 30. That's 86. Clear tonight, dropping down to a comfortable low of 13 or 55. Sunshine tomorrow, high of 25. The humidex is 30 or 86. Cloudy periods tomorrow night, a low of 16 or 61. That's going to be a perfect night for our fright night over there at Scarehouse Windsor. We're going to be talking about that at the end of the show. Saturday looks great. A mix of sunny cloud, a high of 28 or 82. Sunday is clouds with a high of 25 or 77. Right now we're up to 24. It feels like 28. And that is 82 Fahrenheit.
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0: Terminator, right, Will?
9: Terminator 2 would have gotten a little bit more intense.
0: There's a lot of messages about, can you please play the Terminator theme? It's concerning. For me, it's iRobot. Anybody else just freaked out about iRobot? Like, I would never watch that movie again because I feel like that could happen. I struggle with iRobot. I'm not a big Will Smith fan, first of all. It's a little off topic. But I just struggle with iRobot. I don't like that movie.
9: Anyone watch it? And it's more of a documentary at this point than it is a movie.
0: Well, I think you're pretty close to the truth on that nowadays. Now, do I believe there's a 10% chance that technology could kill all humans? No, I don't. Not in the next decade. You know, but it is very concerning when it comes to jobs. Like, I have this text here, 519-792-2559. We're talking about AI. And I guess the biggest fears that you have, how it impacts your life, and are you concerned, especially if you have a job that maybe AI is taking over? Are you concerned that it's going to be gone because of the advancement of technology? This one here, Kyle, it is a concern. We know many people that have lost jobs to automation, basically the same thing. Yeah, I think that's a fair comparison. Absolutely. Sizzle chest. Yeah, there's a lot of Terminators going on here. Kyle, as far as AI goes, I hope the big wigs have Sarah Connor on speed dial. Yeah, that's fair. Sabasin, good morning, Kyle. I was just thinking about how AI is going to change the job market over the next few years. It's already replacing certain jobs, and I think we're going to see a lot more of it. Companies will use AI to save money and work more efficiently. I mean, Luke Stark mentioned that. Again, we talked with an assistant professor at Western University, studies the history and ethics of computing. That's AI technology. He mentioned that already. Especially if it can save money. It's all about money in the long run. We all know that. Saba goes on to say, I think the government is going to have to seriously figure this out. They're going to have to support and protect workers through all of this. Technology is great, but there needs to be a plan for the people that get left behind. It's interesting that you mentioned support and protect workers through all of this. Because this is what we're seeing a lot, right? We saw it during COVID. Now we're seeing it when it comes to the tariffs. Is there a day down the road at somebody, hopefully it's me, still hosting the show here on AM 800, that we're talking about support and protection for workers because of AI? That would be a wild show. But as Will mentioned, iRobot could be a documentary. You know, I hate to laugh at it. Maybe there's a future show down the road where we're actually talking about that. Boy, I hope not. I hope not. But we got to get this together. I mentioned how I use it a little bit. Like it for shows, TVs. It's helped us out a little bit when it comes to a few movies that we watch. And we're like, that's exactly what we're looking for on a night like tonight. It's helped with Kathy's gardening, although we have the gardening show Saturday mornings. That's as far as I kind of go with the AI. But this texter here, Kyle, I love AI. It makes my life easier. It does all my budgeting. No worries at all. Making my life easier. I do wonder if I actually spent a little bit more time with it. You know, like we do budgets in our house. Like, could it help us save money in the long run? Like, could it find a few issues we're spending more money at? It's interesting. I got a lot more texts. I got to take the break here, but keep them coming. 519-792-2559. We're going to talk about it with our tech expert, Carmi Levy. Also going to be talking about the new iPhone 18 and everything that's involved with that. And a lot of you, everybody sending me that or posting up around my social media when it comes to the new iPhone. We'll discuss a little bit about that. And then tomorrow night, it's Fright Night over there at Scarehouse Windsor. Like, you got to come out and celebrate with us. Celebrate the spooky season. It was such a blast. I couldn't imagine. I definitely, before the event last year, I couldn't imagine how many people were going to come out and just enjoy the evening with us. Huge success. Can't wait to do it again tomorrow night. We're going to have that talk to wrap up the show as well, okay? We'll take the break and come back. It's Kyle Hunter Show here on AM 800.
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13: 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An information update with Kathy McMahon.
15: An uptick in impaired drivers being reported at the Windsor-Detroit Tunnel. CEO Tel Chudner says there were more this summer compared to last, but officers on both sides of the border are trained to identify those who are behind the wheel, high or drunk. He says those planning on drinking in Detroit should get a designated driver, take the Link tunnel bus or an Uber to get home safe. Border crossings connecting Ontario and Michigan will be temporarily closed tomorrow morning to mark the September 11th terrorist attacks. Traffic at all ports of entry will be cleared before 8:46 a.m. when the first hijacked airplane struck the World Trade Center. The closure will last about 30 minutes. Businesses affected by the new round of American tariffs and import bans will be eligible for provincial help. Premier Doug Ford told businesses today that Ontario will expand eligibility for its tariff support programs to industries affected by the latest U.S. moves. Details on these and other stories coming up at noon. The forecast next.
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15: Here's the forecast from the AM 800 Weather Center. We have clouds rolling in this afternoon. The high today 26 with a humidex 31. Clear overnight, the low 11. Sunny tomorrow, the high 26 or 79. In Windsor right now, we're at 24. The humidex 31 or 88. I'm Kathy McMahon, AM 800 News.
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0: Okay, well, you know I like this song, but I don't get it. What's happening here?
1: Come on, we're talking about AI. We're going to have our best guy, the tech guy, Carmi Levy, on. Yeah. AI might be dangerous, but it makes some pretty awesome songs.
0: Oh, this song is AI. That's right. I do like it. I mean, it is on my pool playlist. Yeah.
1: I got to go to Puerto Rico now.
0: My stepson, Riley, he's in Punta Cana right now, sending us pictures. Wish I had his money. It's actually funny because Texter Mike brings up this. Kyle, it might be ironic when Mike Kaycock loses his job due to AI, even though he keeps doing all of the music. Meg has been trying to warn him. He's tempting fate. Yeah, I don't think Kaycock's going anywhere. I think that's going to be okay. With that said, 519-792-2559. Would you rather hear AI or me for the next half hour? You can put the vote into... No, don't vote. I don't want to know the answer to that one. I guess AI can't use megaphones. That's true, Will. Yeah, that is a good point. Some interesting text. A lot of times I just like to put it out to you. I don't like to have experts on or different things like that when it comes to topics. I just want to have the conversation with you about. But I do want to make sure I give a big shout out to Will for getting Luke Stark. He's that assistant professor at Western University that studies the history and ethics of computing. I thought he was really good. I thought he did a great job breaking that all down. But I want to know your thoughts on this. 519-792-2559. This was an interesting text. It says, Kyle, I feel like your previous guest is actually downplaying the threat. The real threat here is the superintelligence. Many former experts and pioneers of AI, including Geoffrey Hinton, the godfather of AI, are sounding the alarm. Very interesting. Well, let's bring in our tech expert, Carmi Levy, on this one. Carmi, how are you today?
2: I am great, Kyle. So good to be back with you. Yeah, what a story. I didn't sleep last night tossing and turning on this one. So I'm glad to hear that I'm not alone, that our listeners are feeling the same thing.
0: So, like, I opened it up when I was talking with Luke saying, like, listen, there's a lot going on in my life. You know, we got the trade war, finances, putting food on the table here. A lot going on where AI is in the background. We've had lots of conversations about it. But the threat of AI, let's say taking my job, or let's say, taking other people's jobs, thousands of jobs throughout the country, kind of on the back burner, where, you know, I'm like, maybe that's something to talk about, let's say, a decade from now. Is this a real threat? Like that texter said, is this a real threat when it comes to superintelligence? Like, it's happening now?
2: Yeah, I mean, like, we're very upstream right now. We're very early on in the development of this technology. And if we don't figure that out now, it's going to develop to the point that we won't be able to regain control, that it will be a big problem. And so, we've got to move now. And I know there's a lot going on in the world. There is a trade war. The federal governments and various levels of government, their attention is being diverted in that direction. And, you know, they really don't have time to think about AI. They don't have time to worry about AI safety. But the truth of the matter is the technology is gonna develop regardless of what happens on trade. And we've got to figure that out. And government has to have the resources, to prioritize that. Or we may get to a point a few years down the road and we're gonna go, we missed our opportunity. The technology has now developed to the point that it is approaching superintelligence, where it is equivalent to or better than humans, smarter than us, and we no longer have the control that we once had, and as a result, we're basically subject to the whims of the machine, not the humans who built that machine. And that, I don't want to get to that point. I don't want to get to the end. It was like nuclear war in the previous generation, where we knew that if we didn't do something about it, we were all going to get nukes. We would wake up, there'd be mushroom clouds on the horizon, and that'd be the end of us. And that defined life for an entire generation of people around the world. And we ultimately figured it out. We haven't been nuked yet. That's a good thing. This is very much the same thing. It's a different technology, but it's the same kind of potential impact if we don't give it the attention that it deserves. And that's why warnings like this, they sound hyperbolic. They sound freaky. Oh, my God, human extinction.
0: It's fair.
2: Yes, it's scary, but you know what? It may not mean full human extinction, but it could mean cases, for example, where the technology decides who lives and who dies. And I really don't think I want to be leaving that up to code.
0: You know, Evan Solomon, who used to be a host here on AM800, of course, Bell Media, he's the Minister of Artificial Intelligence and Digital Innovation now. He's been, you know, talking about this a little bit. But when it comes to our government, I feel like there is no plan right now on how to regulate this. You know, I mentioned with Luke how it really seems to be the Wild Wild West. I think I brought that up with you when it comes to AI, too, and really the race between companies. Like, to me, I'm not encouraged from what I'm hearing from the federal government when it comes to tackling this issue.
2: Yeah, neither am I. I mean, we're hearing good things. They did introduce a national AI strategy that they call AI for All over the summer. They are about to release some training courses, digital kind of computer-based training courses for Canadians and for educators and for members of the community. And all of this sounds really good. But, you know, this framework that the government has built is really focused on adoption, right? Just making sure that Canadians are rolling up their sleeves and using the technology. It says very little about safety. It says very little about how to hold technology companies more accountable. It says nothing about, well, what happens if these are American companies? How can we reach across the border and impose rules on them? Because we've tried that with social media. It didn't quite work out all that well for us. So, you know, and, you know, Online News Act, Online Streaming Act, Digital Services Tax, like we back down on all of them. And as a result, it was the tech companies that made the rules, and we're living by them now. So do we want the same thing with AI? No. The only way this is going to happen is if we have comprehensive laws in place. That governments can use to basically crack the whip on the tech industry. Europe has it. They have something called the AI Act, and they're using it now, setting examples and going after the tech companies because they feel that they're putting profitability over safety. But none of that in Canada. We haven't even reintroduced the AI Act that died when Parliament was prorogued last year. So we're almost a year and a half on, and we're still twiddling our thumbs and waiting for this while the industry races ahead. As a Canadian, that's just unacceptable.
0: Yeah, I'm glad you brought that up. I like the connection there with the United States as well. As

0: iPhone 18 Pro Max. That was launched yesterday. I tell you, the whole world's talking about it. Everywhere I go, people are asking me if I got the new iPhone. And once again, I think I got the iPhone 11S or something like that. It is extremely slow. But some of the new features are very impressive here. The price is out of control, but you got camera upgrades. The foldable design, kind of like a book. That's kind of cool. You got Apple Intelligence integration, some more AI technology there. Tell us about the new iPhone.
1: Yeah, I mean, the one that's getting all the attention is the iPhone Duo, and that is the foldable iPhone. It kind of looks, it's about the size of a passport when it's folded up, but then it's got a screen on the outside of it as well. And then you open it up, and the inside screen is almost as big as the screen on an iPad mini. So it allows you to put two apps side by side. You can drag and drop from one to the other. You can multitask. I mean, this is a real productivity machine. Of course, you know, it costs dearly. It's $29.99 to start
0: yes.
1: in Canada. So, you know, whoever thought we'd be having a conversation about a $3,000 smartphone, yet here we are. But really, this is an answer to the question, what are we going to be buying after we stop buying rectangular slabs of glass, which we've been buying for the past 15 years? You know, Apple is trying to kind of move the smartphone market in a new direction. Samsung's been selling foldables for the better part of the last 7 years and kind of gradually improving them. The engineering, from what we've heard on these new Apple devices, is unreal. You can't see where the crease is. There are no concerns about durability because early models from other manufacturers, they basically broke in reviewers' hands. None of that issue here. That's kind of what Apple does. Lets everyone else introduce new technology, and then they kind of figure it out, and then Apple joins the market only once the technology is mature. And so this gives people a lot to think about is, do I need to buy a smartphone and a tablet, or maybe I can just ditch the iPad completely and buy this? That, in a way, sort of, rather perversely, justifies the higher buying price because, of course, now you can do so much more than just make calls and text people.
0: Okay, last one. I got to go here, but I have to ask you about this because a lot of texts about this already. People asking about the vapor chamber. What is that? How is this in a phone? What does it actually do here?
1: This is a real big deal. It was introduced with the Pro and Pro Max last year, and it's sort of better this year. Basically, what it does is it cools the device down. It brings more air across the circuitry, across the chip, so they run cooler. And that was a problem on older phones. Mm. If the circuitry got too hot, the phone slowed down or it even crashed, whereas this allows the phone to run sort of high compute load games, so like gaming, AI applications, you know, where your phone gets really hot,
0: yeah.
1: But in this case, the phone won't get as hot as it would have, and it can perform at full performance for hours on end. It doesn't seem like a big deal, but it's a massive deal for anyone who's ever had their phone shut down on them in the middle of, a critical call because it got too hot. This year's vapor chamber is way better than last year's, way better at cooling.
0: Oh.
1: And the devices use new chips that are based on what's called a 2-nanometer process. So they're also faster, cooler, more efficient, all the good things. That means basically you've got a supercomputer in pocket and it will run like a supercomputer for as long as you want it to.
0: So when I leave my phone outside and we're having a pool party and it gets overheated and then the music stops, this would help it.
1: Exactly.
0: Wow.
1: So it's a lot harder to overheat the phone, which means it'll do what you want it to do, and it won't clip out when you least expect it.
0: Can we get that for a TV? That happened to my TV this week. I brought it outside. We were watching college football. We were having a pool party, and the TV overheated. I didn't even know that could actually happen. I'm probably just an idiot. I should have known that. But, during a important part of one of the college football games, the TV just shut down. And it was too hot. So if they can work that out for my smart TV, I'd appreciate that, all right?
1: Apple is working on some smart home devices, including a smart screen, kind of like a HomePod with a screen on it. So maybe you will get your answer. Hopefully by next spring, we'll hear more about those new devices, and then we can watch whatever we want outside.
0: Carmi, you're the best. You got insight on everything. We appreciate it.
1: Thanks so much, Kyle.
0: All right, there you go. Our tech expert, Carmi Levy, just breaking it down for us. I love the guests that we had on today. One last one before I got to take the final break here. T-Bird saying he's talking about AI chat rooms and different things like that, making up different lives in different aspects of life. I'm out when it comes to that. I've dabbled in some of those chat rooms. I just think it's freaky. Like, we're spending time talking with computers. I guess we kind of do that when I'm talking into my phone. But those chat rooms are just, I don't know. It just seems like out-of-world stuff. It's freaky. I don't like it. It's creepy. I'll go with that. It's creepy. Speaking of creepy, scare house.

0: Windsor. We got a couple guys ready to come into the studio here. Those two are very creepy. It's our Fright Night tomorrow night. AM 800, we're doing it up at Scarehouse Windsor. We'll take the break. We'll get you excited for tomorrow night coming up here on the Kyle Horner Show on AM 800.
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0: 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Call 519-972-5440. And yes, Sean Lippard is one of those weirdos that's in the studio right now. A mix of sunny cloud for today, a high of 25, the humidex is 30 or 86. Clear tonight, a low of 13 or 55. Sunshine tomorrow, a high of 25, the humidex is 30 or 86. Cloudy periods tomorrow night, dropping down to a low of 16 or 61. The perfect night for Fright Nights over there at Scarehouse Windsor. Right now, we're up to 24. It feels like 28. That's 82.
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0: Is this the Saw theme, Will?
1: Yeah,
0: the Saw theme.
1: Yeah, there's a few aspects of Scarehouse Windsor that reminds me of Saw. I don't like it. It's freaky, but tomorrow night is the big night. We kick off the spooky season. It officially begins with the second annual AM800's Fright Night. That's at Scarehouse Windsor on McDougal, one of my favorite places to go in this whole area. Of course, it's in support of the Society of St. Vincent de Paul. Now, last year it was huge. Could not believe how many of you came out and enjoyed it with us. Did I mention, by the way, it's free. All you got to do is bring a non-perishable or cash donation for those in need, again, with the Society of St. Vincent de Paul. Sean Lippert is with us. He's the owner and operator of Scarehouse Windsor. And also, we have Lucifer. So if you're watching on YouTube, and now YouTube is very busy right now.
2: I don't even know who this guy is.
1: I got Lucifer.
2: He came in
1: with
2: off
1: me.
2: The street.
1: Yeah, it's like...
3: He just let me in the building.
1: So are you the devil here, or what's happening? Who are you, Lucifer?
3: Well, I'm the devil.
1: You're the devil. Okay, so like you literally came from under the ground and you popped up here for joining us.
3: Well, yeah, it's been so warm lately in Windsor, I figured might as well come up and, just spend some time up here in Windsor for a while. And
1: I appreciate
3: that. Then I found out about Scarehouse having their event, so I figured, you know what? Perfect time.
1: I appreciate that. As somebody that doesn't want the cold weather, please stay around for a little while.
2: Well, it's going to be warm for the next
1: at least until October 31st. Yeah, it's going to be a great weekend for a pool party. Lions game on Sunday. But before any of that, it is our Fright Night tomorrow night at Scarehouse Windsor. Before we get a little deeper with Lucifer, let's go over to Sean Lippert here. What can we expect tomorrow night for Fright Night?
2: Well, I mean, this is Bell Media's event. Like, no hand, like, down, and you guys are part, you brought in CTV this year. AM800 is the feature, but I mean, it's your event. Schultzy put it all together. She loves Halloween. No one wants to say anything about this, how much she loves it. She denies it, but she loves it.
1: Were you surprised about, how successful? I could never imagine how many people actually showed up last year. It just blew my mind.
2: Yeah, would we be normally open up this early in the season? No, we'd probably wait one more weekend, mm-hmm. But why not? Like, if everybody wants to come in and start their Halloween season one week early, you'll sign us up. We're in, right? So we'll do the AM800 Fright Night like forever. Like, this is the second year
1: I hope
2: now,
1: so.
2: Right?
1: I do hope so. Okay, Lucifer, so what can we expect tomorrow night? Well, what are you going to be doing? What is happening over there at Scarehouse?
3: Well, we'll be having some of the haunts open on the second floor, so you guys will get to enjoy some of our attractions there. There will be our main haunt open on the third floor as well. Ooh. That will be an extra charge to get up there, though.
2: You get four haunts.
1: You get four haunts, right?
2: Four Funhouse, Haunted Darkness, Ward 13, and the Mirror Maze.
1: Yeah. Which is very cool.
2: Yeah.
1: I felt bad. Some of the kids walked into the mirrors, but it was kind of funny to look at.
2: That's
1: Lucifer, I'm sure you would have thought
2: that's
1: hilarious.
2: Our favorite part.
1: Yeah. Yeah. And you're not joking about that.
2: No, you got toddlers and you want to come in. Yeah. Go ahead.
1: But you can't touch, right? We want to make sure. I know some people are asking, there's text messages. Can you touch or anything like that? Nothing at all. It's just about, I guess, the excitement of what's coming around the next corner. There's no touching or anything like that, right?
3: We're hands off haunt. All of the actors are trained to not interfere with the flow of traffic going through the haunt and not to be in the way or close enough to any of the customers that they could receive an elbow or a knee or anything.
2: And speaking about trained actors, Will's
1: going to be performing tomorrow night. Will, do you know what you're doing? Like, you want to be a weird patient or something like that? What's going on?
4: Listen, I don't want to give out anything. I'm just saying that the person that you meet tomorrow night will not be the real me. It will be Norman, probably.
3: Perfect spot for him.
1: Yeah, that's actually going to be a nice change for us.
2: We know
1: us
2: where we're
1: going to
2: put him.
1: Yeah, well, you do, eh?
2: Oh, yeah.
1: Well, and I have to put it out there. A lot of, let's say, CTV/AM800 performers will be in the haunt.
2: Yes.
1: My wife, and I'll post a picture of it tonight. Kathy was a pumpkin head scarecrow last year.
2: Yeah.
1: Super freaky.
2: Worked
1: I didn't
2: in
1: like
2: Ward
1: it
2: 13.
1: At all.
2: That's where she
1: Ward
2: was.
1: Ward 13. Yeah. Yeah. Kind of in, the encampment in there. Absolutely terrifying. But it is cool that, some of us, and I will be out front just being annoying and welcoming people. But
2: Dan McDonald's coming.
1: Dan McDonald's. He's going to be back. He did the same thing last year as well. He was actually in the haunts. Yeah. It's cool that you let us be a part of it.
2: Oh, no. I mean, this is the best part about doing this stuff, and it's something that came and fell into our laps when we were doing it. Like, this is our 19th year. So 18 years ago when we started doing this, never did we think this time we'd be thinking about family traditions and things that people are like, they look forward to, like on the largest scale, like when you're like a little kid and you go 20 years, now you're looking at and you're bringing possibly your kids coming in now, right?
1: Yeah.
2: So like, that's the fun part about it. And now we're starting this tradition with, AM800 and Fright Night and Bell Media just getting involved, and we're raising money for a good cause. And this is the stuff you can't plan for.
1: That's
2: the grassrooted stuff within your community, and you just get to be a weirdo for like for 2 months.
1: I feel like the dream of Scarehouse, this is what you wanted, right? You wanted the community to have the experience that you had when you were a kid. We're going into those haunted houses, and you have like all the most passion I've ever seen anybody have for, let's say, the spooky season. Let's say, you know, haunted houses, something that you're very passionate about. You
2: love that you're able
1: to bring it to the community and now help out like Society of St. Vincent de Paul.
2: I remember going to Boblo, and there used to be this red house, and it was in the parking lot, right? Yeah. You remember, Lucifer, you were there, and like, this was part, I just remember looking up going, oh, or going to Lansbury Park in the change room area. They used to do it there. These are core memories for me back in the 70s.
1: Yeah.
2: And now we're excited to be part of that process for the kids today. We just have way better animatronics.
1: Lucifer, can I ask, like, I know you're real. I know you came from the ground here. But just, you know, your face is different to look at. How long does it take to get your face to look like that? I know it's your normal face, but like, did it take you, let's say, 20 minutes to look like that? Did it take like 30 minutes to look like that? Yeah, I know, but like, we can have fun with it here.
3: So,
1: it takes a little while to get it ready, right? Because I know Kathy was in makeup last year for like a half an hour to 45 minutes.
2: Yeah.
1: Like, it takes a little while for realistic costumes to come to life.
3: It takes a little bit, for myself. It takes probably about, 20 minutes.
1: Okay.
2: That's a $2,000 mask. It's an immortal mask.
1: Oh, it's really,
2: it's a vendor that we specifically get. It comes right out of Los Angeles. If you go to Halloween Horror Nights at Universal Studios.
1: Yeah.
2: Or you go to, the Disney stuff that they have now, that's the same vendor.
1: Yeah.
2: And we're bringing in that style of that level of quality, to the Windsor area. And that's why we're starting to win awards. We've won multiple awards for our haunted house, and and the big new thing this year for us is when you walk up to the Scarehouse this year, you're going to see what we worked on all summer.
1: All right. Okay. Yeah. I'm very excited. Lots of kids last year too. I was really enjoying that. Some of the younger population was really getting into the haunted house, right? And they would come out and say, yeah, it wasn't that bad. It was very enjoyable, right? I didn't see many tears last year, so that.
2: Well, we'll work on that.
1: Okay. What time does it start tomorrow?
2: 7 o'clock.
1: 7 o'clock. Okay. Parking on site as well, right?
2: So yeah.
1: Last year it was all
2: good. Oh, yeah. And when you look at through like space and you come down, oh, that's another thing too. Like, we got our Google Road made.
1: Oh, yes.
2: Google allows us to put it on the road. So now when you actually punch in directions, it takes you to our front door, even though it's like in basically the alley.
1: Yeah. So lots of parking on site. Lucifer, Sean, thank you so much for doing this. Really do appreciate it. We'll see you guys tomorrow night, all right?
2: Boo.
1: Hopefully with thousands of listeners as well. Again, it is tomorrow night starting at 7 o'clock. It is our Fright Night at Scarehouse Windsor. That's on McDougal in support of Society of St. Vincent de Paul. All you need to do is bring a non-perishable cash donation. You're in on us. It is completely free. Before I let you go, let's do our AM800's golden ticket as well. This is another great event. If you're dreaming of a golden ticket to the symphony, we got it. Be caller 8 right now, 519-792-2559, and you'll win a pair of tickets to Mozart's Così Fan Tutte, a comedian opera. Did I nail that? I felt like I did pretty good with that. You know, I thought I did okay. That's January 24th at 2:30 p.m. Caller 8 right now, 519-792-2559. Also, just before I leave tonight, 5 p.m. to 7 p.m. Live at the Square. So at City Hall Square, they have live performances out there. One of my favorite bands, the Border City Brass Band, is performing live tonight, 5 p.m. to 7 p.m. live at the Square. Highly, highly recommend you go out there, appreciate some great people and some beautiful music. 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
11: 24 degrees in Windsor, Essex. Getting cloudy this afternoon. The high today, 26, with Humidex, 31. I'm Kathy McMahon, AM 800 News. 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Coming up, border closures to mark September 11th and a cabinet shuffle in Ontario. But first, a social worker has been charged following a fraud investigation. Members of the Windsor Police Financial Crimes Unit received a report that an insurance company had transferred funds to a social worker for therapy sessions that did not take place. Investigators learned that between April 30th and May 28th, the suspect billed a former client's insurance provider for services that were never rendered, totaling $1,200. A 46-year-old man is charged. Drivers crossing through the Windsor-Detroit Tunnel are being reminded not to get behind the wheel after drinking. CEO Tal Chudner says there has been more impaired driving incidents this summer compared to last year. And if people are planning to enjoy an alcoholic beverage in Detroit, to make arrangements beforehand.
12: Please get a designated driver, take the Link Tunnel bus, or get an Uber, so that way you don't have a DUI anywhere, but certainly at the tunnel.
11: Chudner says officers on both sides of the border are trained to identify impaired drivers, but that can create delays for other travelers while authorities deal with the situation. Major border crossings connecting Ontario and Michigan will be temporarily closed tomorrow morning to mark the September 11th terrorist attacks. Traffic will be cleared from ports of entry before 8:46 a.m., the time the first hijacked aircraft struck the World Trade Center. A ceremonial observance will then take place at each crossing with flags raised and a moment of silence. The temporary shutdown is expected to last about 30 minutes or less. The owner of a home in Riverside is sharing details after a tornado tore the roof off of his house. Ed told AM800's Mornings with Mike and Meg his wife was inside their home on Riverside Drive near Buckingham.
13: It felt like the entire foundation of the house was going to cave in, and in comes our windows and our roof. Our roof actually ended up a block over on Ford.
11: Ed's wife was able to get out of the home through a basement door and went to a neighbor's house. A structural engineer is being brought in to assess damage. The Northern Tornadoes Project confirmed an EF1 tornado hit with winds at 165 kilometers an hour. And Ontario Premier Doug Ford has made several changes to his cabinet today, including moving embattled Minister David Piccini from the Labour portfolio to infrastructure. Piccini is under investigation by the Integrity Commissioner after the Auditor General raised questions about his handling of the $2.5 billion Skills Development Fund. Trevor Jones, the MPP for Chatham-Kent-Leamington, who had served in agriculture, is now the new Labour Minister. Today's AM 800 News poll question. Do you approve of Prime Minister Mark Carney's performance in the ongoing trade war with the U.S.? Let us know at AM800CKLW.com. Yesterday, we asked if you're using your green bin to recycle organic food waste. Of more than 1,400 responses, 48% say yes, 46% said no, and 5% said sometimes. AM 800 News Time, 12:03. The forecast next.
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11: The forecast from the AM 800 Weather Center. We have clouds rolling in this afternoon. The high today 26 with a humidex 31 or 88. Clear overnight, the low 11. Sunny tomorrow, the high 26 with a humidex 31. In Windsor right now, we're at 25. The humidex 31 or 88. I'm Kathy McMahon, AM 800 News.
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18: A few minutes past the top of the hour, Thursday, September 10th. We're making our way through September. Feels very slow, but it's still happening. I'm your host, Vashti Capellas, here with you for the next few hours on this afternoon. Very glad to be doing so. Thanks for making the time for our program. We've got a great one ahead, so let's get straight to a rundown of what we're covering and why.
19: The Rundown.
18: We'll start off with things that are happening as we speak in the province of Alberta. Cabinet ministers are assembling in Banff, where they are set to hear later today from the president of Ukraine. Volodymyr Zelensky and his wife touched down late last evening in Calgary. They'll spend part of the day there, and then President Zelensky will actually be part of the cabinet retreat or cabinet planning session, as this government likes to call it, taking place a little bit later today. We do anticipate, while we're on air, there's supposed to be a press conference between the prime minister, with the prime minister and the president. So we're going to monitor that. We're going to deliver you any news out of that. But I do anticipate there'll be some sort of significant funding announcement to contribute to the efforts of Ukraine to defend itself against Russia's incursion, and also to be more on the offense, which is a huge part of the story of where the war is right now, right? Ukraine taking a much more offensive posture, using drones, new technology, but particularly drones to accomplish that. And Canada has already been involved in the development of some of that technology with Ukraine. And so I'll be looking to see if that is part of what unfolds over the course of today. Now, when the two leaders did get together this morning, kind of for their initial photo op, they made some brief comments to reporters and media who had assembled. Here is the prime minister.
20: One thing that we will be working on today and expanding and developing is deepening those century-long ties between Canada and Ukraine. Ukrainians helped build this province, this country, and Canada will help rebuild Ukraine when peace comes.
18: That's Prime Minister Mark Carney making some initial comments, standing alongside Ukraine's President Volodymyr Zelensky. And here is President Zelensky teeing up, giving us some hints that there will be an announcement later today.
21: I know the decision. I'm so thankful. I will not spoil it now. I will not. It's your decision. But this is a decision for our lives. This is very important package of air defense. This is crucial.
18: So that press conference, that's Volodymyr Zelensky, the president of Ukraine. The press conference with the president and the prime minister of Canada will take place in just about half an hour's time. It's all happening against the backdrop, as I mentioned, of cabinet meeting in Banff, Alberta. That's where all the ministers are right now. They're basically plotting their return to the House of Commons. And most importantly, I think for the sake of Canadians, the legislative agenda. So what kind of laws are they going to pass? How much are they going to debate, scrutinize, you know, introduce new relief, for example, for sectors and businesses hit by tariffs? Today we're getting a bit of a hint of what the genesis of their discussions will be by the guest list. Normally at these things you hear from a bunch of different people, and right now they're going to hear from Ian Bremmer, who's actually been on this show a number of times, kind of a political scientist. He'll definitely be talking about geopolitics, foreign affairs, so a foreign policy slant. They're going to hear from Janet Brown, who is the principal at Opinion Research. So she is a very well-known pollster in Alberta. She only polls in Alberta, very specific to Alberta, the issue of separatism. She's an authority, I think, on the subject of public opinion in Alberta. And it's no surprise that Cabinet would want to know her assessment of where things stand on the separation question, given that we are just over a month away from the fall referendum that's going to take place in Alberta, right? Remember, that question is not to separate or to stay. It's to hold a referendum on separation or not to. So we're kind of heading toward that very quickly, actually. And Janet Brown will likely be sharing her data on where Albertans sit on that question, like what might happen. They're going to hear from the mayor of Red Deer, the mayor of Calgary. None of that is surprising. Usually wherever they are, I've covered a bunch of these. If they're in Montreal, they hear from the mayor of Montreal, that kind of thing. They're going to hear from Bruce Anderson of Spark Advocacy. So he is somebody who does a lot of public opinion polling more largely, as does Sebastian Dallaire of Leger. He's presented at cabinet retreats a whole bunch of times, including the one a year ago, which was held just outside of Toronto. And they basically give the cabinet a lay of the land as to what issues are important to Canadians, what they're worried about, how they feel about the direction of the country. And the hope is, and who knows if this materializes always, but the hope is that that helps inform their priorities as they head into the fall sitting. And I can remember last year, for example, one of the primary messages was, yes, people care about Trump, but they're very, very worried about affordability. So don't let that kind of slide from your legislative agenda. I imagine that will continue to be an agenda, to be a message from those pollsters today. So we'll have coverage live in a few moments from that cabinet retreat. Our Judy Trin, our correspondent, will be there. She's in Banff, and she has been alongside the Zelensky events as well. So she's going to give us a lay of the land of what's going on there. And then with the visit with President Zelensky too. Plus, we're going to talk about all of that with the Daily Debrief panel. We've got to talk also about what's going on south of the border. There was a Republican midterm convention last night. It's taking place over the next few days. And Donald Trump was the keynote speaker. Of course, midterms are coming up. Public opinion polling shows that the Republicans are not likely going to fare very well. And Donald Trump basically made a promise last night to Americans to, I imagine, in an attempt to change all of that. He's saying that he's going to reward all American adults with checks for $5,000 if the Republicans win the House and the Senate in November. Have a listen.
0: If the Republicans win the House of Representatives and the United States Senate, both of them, because of our economic, tremendous economic success, like in history, we've never had anything like what's happening. But because of our tremendous strength and success economically, I will issue a dividend to every adult citizen in the United States of America for $5,000.
18: That's U.S. President Donald Trump. The cost, I believe, as tallied by some of the reporters I follow, was $1 trillion for that, which adds to the U.S. national debt, which has officially crossed the $40 trillion dollar mark. So, love to hear your thoughts on that. 7-10-10. During that same speech, surprise, surprise, Donald Trump also threw some shade our way.
0: You know, I just put out, because you know, Lake Ontario, we're going to call that now Lake America. You know? Although maybe it's going to work out. Canada very much wants to make a deal. They're dying to make a deal. But it's going to be called Lake America. The other one we came up with today, well, we could go into oceans like the Pacific Ocean or the Atlantic. We can't have both. I don't think you can do both. That's the...
18: All right. So that is the only missile I've thrown our way as of late by U.S. President Donald Trump. Speaking of kind of trying to have our own message, what we want to say when it comes to talks with the Americans and between the Prime Minister and the President. Interesting development with the leader of the official opposition, Pierre Poilievre, who traveled last night to New York. He'll stay there through the 25th commemoration of 9/11. And this morning he appeared on CNBC's Squawk Box, which is a very widely viewed program focused heavily on the economy and on finances that is also consumed by the White House, I should say. So Pierre Poilievre appeared on that program and delivered a message on trade to the audience.
10: What I think we need to do now is leverage the single biggest asset Canada has in the U.S., which is our friendship with the American people, who overwhelmingly love Canada. And my message to them is we can save money and jobs for both our people if we get back to two-way tariff-free trade. That will bring down the cost of living for Americans. It will grow paychecks on both sides of the border. So let's knock down those tariffs and focus on building a stronger North America for our two separate countries.
18: So there were a couple instances in which the host kind of tried to press the leader of the opposition, Pierre Poilievre, who you just heard there. That's him on a Squawk Box on CNBC this morning, kind of tried to press him on the state of Canada's economy. And he said that he would not criticize the prime minister while he was on foreign soil, similar to his last trip to the United States, in which he said the same on a number of podcasts. So we'll talk about that and the politics of the trip, which got the prime minister's office's blessing, we understand, according to my colleague Abigail Beeman, before they headed south of the border. We're going to talk about that with the Daily Debrief panel at the top of the next hour. We're also going to talk about commemorating that 9/11 anniversary with the mayor of Gander. You'll remember 25 years ago, Gander ended up being sort of a temporary home to so many Americans whose flights were essentially had to land there and ended up being stranded there at a time when we couldn't have been closer. 25 years later, obviously, many would characterize the relationship differently. And we're going to talk to the mayor of Gander about that live coming up this hour. Judy Trin is with us from Cabinet next. Stay right there.
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18: Here's the latest forecast from the AM 800 Weather Center. We have clouds rolling in this afternoon. The high today, 26, with humidex 31 or 88 Fahrenheit. Tonight, a clearing sky, the low 11. Sunny tomorrow, the high 26. And cloudy on Saturday, the high 28 or 82.
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1: 20 minutes past the top of the hour. In just a few minutes from now, we anticipate we're going to hear from Ukraine's President Volodymyr Zelensky alongside Prime Minister Mark Carney. They're together at the moment in Alberta after the Ukrainian president and his wife landed in Calgary late last night. Here's a little bit of what they said when they kind of were first together this morning in front of reporters. Here is the Prime Minister first and then President Zelensky.
2: One thing that we will be working on today and expanding and developing is deepening those century-long ties between Canada and Ukraine. Ukrainians helped build this province, this country, and Canada will help rebuild Ukraine when peace comes.
3: I know the decision. I'm so thankful. I will not spoil it now. I will not. It's your decision. But this is a decision for our lives. This is very important package of air defense. This is crucial.
1: That's Ukrainian President Volodymyr Zelensky in Alberta today alongside Prime Minister Mark Carney. So too in Alberta is CTV's National News senior correspondent Judy Trin. She's live with us right now. She'll be in Banff as well a little bit later on for the cabinet retreat that's taking place there. Hi, Judy.
4: Hi, Vashi. I have some breaking news for you.
1: Great. Perfect. Let's go right to it.
4: Yeah, let me tell you what's going to be signed. There are going to be three documents signed between President Zelensky and Prime Minister Mark Carney, as well as Natural Resource Minister Kim Hodgson and his counterpart in Ukraine. Those things include a 100-year partnership declaration, as well as a joint declaration on the enhancement of defense and security between Ukraine and Canada, and a statement in regards to increased cooperation when it comes to critical minerals. So those are the top line news events.
1: Okay, those are interesting. Thank you for sharing that breaking news with us. That's Judy Trin. She's live for us in Alberta. She's about to cover the announcement from President Zelensky and Prime Minister Carney. The critical minerals piece is interesting only because we know it's such a hot topic with the United States, and we know they wanted additional access to both Ukraine's critical minerals and Canada's.
4: That's right. And, you know, we should put it out there, Vashi, that this was, despite the fact that President Zelensky came into Canada, arrived in Canada sort of under a cloak of secrecy because of security reasons, this meeting and this address to cabinet that he's been invited to do has been in the works since the G7 summit in France in June. Of course, a lot has happened since then. Canada is now in a full economic war with the U.S., and the situation in Ukraine is getting more tense by the moment in the sense that Ukraine is entering winter, and it has a shortage of weapons. It needs more missiles and drones to strike down Russian attacks, which have increased on civilian installations. And that's one of the other things that will be happening, is that we'll be watching a drone demonstration. So are drones part of this future partnership in terms of what type of weapons Canada could help Ukraine in this war with?
1: So let's talk a little bit more about cabinet as well. You mentioned that President Zelensky will be, you know, it's a cabinet retreat. They call it a cabinet planning forum now, but he'll be one of the people speaking to cabinet today. But there's a long list of others. What can you tell us jumps out at you and why?
4: Well, I think also that jumps out is that this cabinet address by Zelensky has to do with tightening ties to Europe, right? And you're also going to have the Eurasia CEO there, Ian Bremner, who is a global risk analyst, and he's going to talk about the situation, about how Canada can maintain those ties and strengthen those ties. But there's also the specter of Alberta separatism. We are in Banff, and that is by design. This is obviously Alberta will have a referendum next month in regards to whether or not it will ask the question of separating from Canada. And it's important to note that of the guests invited, you have the Calgary mayor as well as Red Deer's mayor. And in terms of those, it's a rural voice or a more smaller city voice versus a big city voice. Now, in those two cities, cities, there are bigger pockets of separatist sentiment. So that's important to hear from those two mayors. And you are also going to have three pollsters who are going to talk about the mood of the country and exactly what should be anticipated. But the most, perhaps one of the most interesting things to me is that they've actually asked a psychologist to come speak in regards to who studies anxiety, especially anxiety in young people and as it relates to business and politics. And I just want to remind your
1: audience. And who's that?
4: I'm sorry, the name just escaped me right now.
1: Okay, but that's not Jonathan Haidt, right? That's a different...
4: That is Jonathan Haidt.
1: Oh, it is Jonathan. Okay, I ask only because he's kind of like infamous in the social media world. Like he's the big sort of force behind getting off your phones, the anxious generation. Like if you have a young kid, I know a lot of moms have read those books. It's like, oh, you got to take your phone away from your kid. They shouldn't be on social media. Like he's kind of driving that agenda in the United States, which is interesting.
4: That's right. But his latest research has to do with business ethics, the morality of business ethics and how it can translate into politics. And I want to remind your audience that Donald Trump was asked by a New York Times reporter in January how he determines what is right and what can constrain him. And his response was actually, my own morality. So is that insight into exactly how business leaders, how political leaders think and why they make the decisions that they do.
1: And what do we know about whether or not, like in what, well, obviously there's going to be some intersection with the trade war in then when they're kind of crafting their legislative agenda, their agenda moving forward this fall through this cabinet meeting or retreat. But like, what do we know about the intersection of those things? Like, what have you been able to garner, or what are your guesses as to how they intersect during the next few days?
4: You know, Vasha, you and our colleague Jeremy Shimon were to report that each cabinet minister is supposed to give basically an update, a progress report on whether or not they achieved their goals. So those, it'll be like a checklist going down there. There is going to be a lot of discussion in regards to whether or not what they're doing to support Canadians as this trade war escalates. Is that enough? And whether or not the message is strong enough, are they able to portray that message that there is going to be pain for Canadians, but it will be worth it? And I think that's why Zelensky's presence here is going to be important, right? It's 4.5 years. Ukraine has been in a war with Russia. There are lessons that he can impart in terms of how do you make the population resilient? How do you boost morale? So those are going to be questions that are asked. It's questions that he'll address in that cabinet meeting.
1: And then just finally, do you know what the rest of the retreat, any idea of what it holds, or if we should anticipate any sort of substantial policy announcement?
4: Well, we're watching whether or not there'll be more coming out of this critical minerals announcement today. What's also important that they are going to have more details released in regards to that investment summit. Canada is trying to spur $1 trillion in investment next week on Monday and Tuesday at this huge summit. And Vashi, what's interesting about that is one-third of the investors coming are big U.S. investors. So how does that compute in a trade war? So I think, you know, Canada needs to develop its major infrastructure, its major projects, and that's what the push is. But we obviously want to diversify as well. But yet when you have more than 30 big U.S. investors coming with the deepest pockets, what message are you sending? Are we once again going to become a branch line economy when it comes to those U.S. companies and investors?
1: Good questions. Can't wait to hear the answers. I'm sure they'll be very forthcoming. Thanks for your coverage, Judy. Look forward to it over the next few days. Judy Trin is CTV National News' senior correspondent. She's live for us there in Alberta. Any moment, we're anticipating there will be that signing ceremony, as Judy broke the news here, of the contents of the agreement between Canada and Ukraine. But that signing ceremony will take place with the president and the prime minister. And then we anticipate that we'll be able to share with you some of the questions reporters sent their way, and if there are any answers. We're back in a moment with the mayor of Gander.
5: 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Your number one news source in Windsor, Essex. An information update with Kathy McMahon.
1: Ontario Premier Doug Ford has shuffled his cabinet. Chatham-Kent Leamington MPP Trevor Jones, who was the agriculture minister, is now the new labor minister. Sam Oosterhoff moves from an associate minister to fill the role in the ag job. David Piccini, who has come under fire for his handling of the $2.5 billion Skills Development Fund, moves to infrastructure. Charges have been laid following an alleged insurance scheme in Windsor. Police say between April and May of this year, a social worker billed a former client's insurance provider $1,200 for therapy sessions that never happened. A 46-year-old is charged. Border crossings connecting Ontario and Michigan will be temporarily closed tomorrow morning to mark the September 11th terrorist attacks. Traffic at all ports of entry will be cleared before 8:46 a.m. when the first hijacked plane struck the World Trade Center. The closure will last about 30 minutes. And Thiessen Orchards in Leamington celebrating its 50th anniversary. A party will be held on Saturday to mark the occasion with free apple fritters for the first 500 people. Details on these and other stories coming up at 1. Weather-wise, getting cloudy today, the high 26. Clearing overnight, the low 11. We're at 25 in Windsor right now, the Humidex 32 or 90. I'm Kathy McMahon, AM 800 News.
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1: It's 25 minutes before the top of the hour. Tomorrow marks a really solemn commemoration and reminder of what happened exactly 25 years ago to the day tomorrow, which is, of course, 9/11. I wanted to play for you a clip from then Prime Minister Jean Chrétien in his address to Canadians in the hours after the attack in New York City took place.
2: We join all civilized nations in pledging our complete support in the days to come and our full cooperation in bringing those who have committed this awful crime to justice. I also once again wish to thank all Canadians for the tremendous concern and generosity they have shown for our American neighbors in their time of need.
1: There's probably nowhere more in this country where what the Prime Minister Chrétien described materialized more than in Gander, Newfoundland, right? You'll remember all of the Americans who ended up staying there for days on end because so many planes that were in the airspace at the time of the attacks had to ultimately land. Percy Farwell is the mayor of Gander, Newfoundland, where there will, of course, be an extensive ceremony to mark the anniversary of 9/11 tomorrow. And the mayor has generously lent us some of his time today. Hi, Mayor. Good to have you here.
3: Hi, Bashi. Thanks for having me on.
1: I really appreciate you making the time. I know you were deputy mayor at the time, and I just wonder, even as you listen to that clip, I'm sure, like so many of us, you've been watching all of the preparations for tomorrow, thinking about that moment 25 years ago. It's such a moment in time for so many Canadians. They know exactly where they were, what they were doing. What goes through your mind?
3: Yeah, it's certainly, it's 25 years, sounds like a long time, but reflecting back on it, it's a heartbeat, you know, and you know, we through a twist of fate, I guess, became intimately involved and in being able to support people that were directly impacted by that that situation. And it's, you know, it's a point in time in our community, in our country, and in the world for that matter, but certainly in our community and the surrounding area. It was a moment in time that none of us will ever forget. Most importantly, we'll never forget the tragedy of that day and the and, you know, how blessed we felt to be able to at least provide some help and some ray of light in an otherwise very dark day.
1: How core are the memories of being able to provide that help to the community in Gander?
3: They are, you know, they're very important, being able to remember that. We look back on the sense of pride, if you wish, and, you know, and I, like you say, a sense of gratitude because we were provided the opportunity by happenstance to actually lend some support. When people around the world are watching those events unfold and wishing they could do something to help somebody, and realizing perhaps the most you can do is send some money somewhere and hope somebody does some good with it, we were actually presented with the opportunity to reach out and help. And we had, you know, nearly 7,000 very distressed people in a very distressed time. And we were able to, you know, support them and provide them with the love and compassion, not to mention the food and shelter and the beds that they needed for 4 or 5 days. It's a pretty intimate connection to that event. And it's, you know, certainly why every year as September 11th approaches and on September 11th, we mark it with a ceremony of remembrance to remember those that lost their lives and those that responded to that situation. And also to reflect on the bonds that were forged and the relationship that was solidified between our little neck of the woods and people from 95 different countries who were very directly impacted by it.
1: You mentioned close to 7,000 people, and you please correct me if my stats are wrong, but the town only had about 9,000 people at the time, which I think is sort of like a stark illustration of just how consequential this event was there and just how consequential the community ended up being to those people. What does it say and continue to say, in your view, I would imagine, about Gander?
3: Well, it says that, you know, we are a people And I don't say it's, you know, uniquely Gander, or but in this case, it's what happened here. We are a people that are, that have values and empathy and, compassion, and we're willing to put those things into action, when called upon at short notice. And, so, because the response here could never have happened. We had an emergency plan, that contemplates various types of disasters that might happen in our community. But we would have never contemplated, you know, 7,000 healthy people in a very, very extraordinary global circumstance showing up on our doorsteps. And we never would have been able to handle the logistics of that, were it not for the willingness of literally everybody in our community and in the surrounding area being willing to, you know, put their lives on hold for as long as it took, and put their sleep on hold for as long as it took, and you know, do what humans should do in those situations, and that's help others as you would hope to be helped yourself if you found yourself in that sort of circumstance.
1: For so many years, it's been used, that experience has been used to illustrate the bonds that exist between Canada and the United States, kind of, you know, the relationship at its best. I don't have to tell you or our listeners that we're in what feels like a very different time, in that relationship. And I wonder, if you think that, well, I mean, I have a question about the ambassador. I'll save that for a moment. I'm sure you're aware of all that. But more largely, I wonder, you know, as you plan for tomorrow, like, is that factoring in? Is it changing anything from your viewpoint? Is it something that's weighing on people?
3: Well, it's something that we hope doesn't cloud what, you know, our service tomorrow and everybody's remembrance tomorrow is all about. You know, these issues, the current issue, the current status of the relationship between Canada and the U.S., certainly at the political and diplomatic level, is, you know, has been better. It's a delicate situation. What we're remembering and what we're reflecting on around the world tomorrow is not politics. It's humanity. And we're hoping that, you know, the presence of the ambassador here tomorrow won't distract from that. You know, we have had a long-standing relationship with our neighbors to the south and with the rest of the world. There were 95 countries represented here in those days. But we've had that relationship for a long time. It's about people. It's not about politics. And so to us, you know, that bond is still as strong, in spite of, you know, the sort of,

0: opportunity for us to reflect back on what happened in our little necks of the woods and how important it is, as we sometimes minimize these, you know, acts of kindness of just providing a little bit of help to somebody. In this case, it was a lot of help, but, you know, helping people in times of need. And maybe we don't fully appreciate how valuable that is to someone in a time of crisis. So it's a time for us to remind ourselves of how important it is. That kindness and compassion is an extremely, it's the most powerful currency in the world. And it's how important it is to exercise that and put that into action whenever you can.
1: Pardon the interruption. I apologize. I just have a few seconds left. And I did want to ask, like, as you were speaking there, I was thinking, given the concerns, given the sort of insults, you know, Canadians feel insulted to a certain degree. Do you think the same scene would play out if it occurred now than it did then? Like, do you think that Gander would react in the same way?
0: I think it would. I mean, and I know that from talking to people. I know that from the reaction of people. There has been some pushback, you know, across the country, really, directed towards us around the propriety of inviting the U.S. ambassador at this time. The overwhelming reaction around this community is, forget about that. This story is bigger than the politics. And, let's focus on that. So yes, I think, if that happened today, I think the same thing would happen again today.
1: Mayor, a real pleasure. Thank you for your time today. I appreciate it.
0: My pleasure. Thanks for having me.
1: Percy Farwell is the mayor of Gander, Newfoundland. We've got Talk Science to me with Dan Riskin next.
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10: Here's the latest forecast from the AM 800 Weather Center. We have a cloudy afternoon today, the high 26 with humidex 31, clearing overnight the low 11 or 52. Sunshine tomorrow, the high 26 with humidex 31 or 88, and clouds on Saturday, the high 28.
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1: 10 minutes before the top of the hour, and it's Thursday. We're going to take a break from, as usual, the trade war and cabinet and all that stuff and talk about science instead.
2: Talk science to me.
1: Dan Riskin is here. He's CTV's science and technology specialist. Hello, Dan.
3: Hello. How are you?
1: I'm great. How are you?
3: I'm great.
1: That's good. I liked your studies this week in particular because I cannot fathom someone bringing fish to work. It's really like, I think for 20 years been something I can't fathom. I've experienced it many times. I know everyone's on the edge of their seat listening right now. Why does microwave fish stink?
3: Well, listen, it's a real thing. People get really mad about it. And it turns out that there's actually like some specialized chemistry that's unique to the fish story that does make it different when you microwave it compared to other things. And I think having a little bit of that context is just going to make it all the more possible to communicate to someone who works in your office why it is inappropriate for you to cook salmon in the group microwave when we're all trying to work. And it comes down to the fact that there's this molecule in fish when the fish are fine that doesn't stink, that gets broken down into a different molecule that does stink by bacteria. And so the non-stinky is called trimethylamine N-oxide. That's a fun one to say. And basically, when bacteria break down a fish, they just turn it into this trimethylamine gas. And that gas, which gets into the air, the longer the bacteria work away at the fish, the more it stinks. And so we have evolved this instinct to prevent us from eating foods that will make us sick. And so we have evolved the ability to recognize that scent as an indication that this fish has been chewed on by bacteria for a long time and is thus not good for us to eat. And so evolution is protecting us by making us absolutely abhor that smell. Now the problem is when you put your fish in the microwave, the chemistry of how it heats up causes that same gas to get secreted right away. And it doesn't need to be freed up by bacteria. It just gets released because that conversion happens just from heating. You only have to get it above about 3 or 4 degrees Celsius. And so it's one of the first things that aerosolizes when you start heating up that fish. And so that scent that you associate with rotting fish is the smell that sort of comes out of the microwave. And that's why it's just so disgusting smelling when it's not really rotting. There isn't really bacteria there. It is fine to eat, but the smell is telling you that it's rotten.
1: Okay, the first part of the story had me convinced that it's like developing bacteria in the microwave, and that's why it's stinking, so
3: right,
1: it's actually
3: no,
1: bad for you. But no, it's just the smell.
3: It's just the smell that the bacteria makes. And so I find that so interesting. Like I wrote a book, it's a long time now, but Mother Nature is Trying to Kill You, where I really thought long and hard about these things, about, you know, the fact that things are disgusting and we get like repulsed by them. And listen, it's about lunchtime, so I'm not going to make a list of those things, but it's pretty easy to think of biological things that you don't want to come close to, especially around lunchtime. And
1: sure,
3: the truth is evolution has had to protect us against those things even more than it's had to protect us against scary predators. It's more of a danger that you're going to get sick from a bacteria than you're going to get eaten by a bear. So yeah, bears are scary when they sneak up on you, and it's scary when you see like a lion or whatever, but it's also absolutely repulsive when you see certain things and you do not want to eat them, or when you smell certain things, and that's evolution protecting you. So it's really neat because it makes biological sense why we have this huge reaction to the smell of stinky fish.
1: But it's also true that sort of like, I don't want to say old wives tale because I am an old wife, but you know, the idea that like if it smells like fish, it's not good for you. That's actually true. Like if it smells fishy, it's not good, right?
3: It smells fishy. Whether it's good, I guess there could be false alarms. Like the microwave salmon's a good example of a false alarm
1: like
3: where it smells fishy.
1: Cold fish that you smell that you bought from the store and you have in your fridge. Like if it smells like fish, I'm not eating it.
3: Yeah. But that's exactly it. So there are some false positives, right. But there's also lots of times where that does protect you. And that's just evolution, at work. It's really neat. And our noses are so sensitive to those specific chemicals. Like there are other chemicals that we don't scent at all. Like we don't even sense them. Like carbon monoxide is deadly.
1: Right.
3: But because it doesn't occur in nature, we don't have any sensors for it. And so we could be sitting in a room full of carbon monoxide. We'd have no idea because that's not what evolution built us to deal with. Evolution built us to deal with rotten fish that we shouldn't eat, and so we can sense those molecules with incredible specificity.
1: Okay, well, and just a friendly reminder, if you do microwave your fish at work with me, you're going straight to jail. But anyway,
3: find a new place to work. Yeah,
1: if we survive, because the big AI story this week has been this ex-employee and then current employees all saying that, you know, there's a 10% chance that AI is going to destroy all of humanity, et cetera, et cetera. But AI might also have designed a drug, and this is welcome news to my wrinkly skin's ears, that shows anti-aging promise.
3: Yes, this is, well, AI is it's a powerful thing. And so it could do bad things and it could do good things. And there are a lot of really great things happening right now. And one of these is drug, development. So, I mean, in the past, when you wanted to develop a drug for something, you had to be creative. You're thinking different things, but there's no way to actually like predict what molecule is going to match up with what molecule and have an effect. But with AI, you can do that and you can say like, okay, we've got these health problems. AI, see if you can invent a drug from out of nothing that would help with these things. And that's the kind of challenge that these drugs are coming up against. So, there's a drug that for an illness called idiopathic pulmonary fibrosis. It's where lung tissue scars and stiffens over time. It's this lung disease. And scientists said, hey, AI, can you make a drug for this? And it did. And then the scientists did a sort of a phase one trial and tried it out and see whether it's working. And as they went on through their research, they were finding that there were these other health benefits that seemed to poke up. And so they did this big, huge lab assay where they looked at a whole bunch of markers of aging that occur in the blood. So it's not really like literally your age, because obviously you can't affect that because you were born at a certain time and that's just fixed. But the rate at which your organs are changing can be measured by looking at different proteins in the blood. And when they look at people who are on this drug compared to the placebo, they are not aging as quickly. Ooh. And so it's a whole bunch of other things that
1: by
3: are
1: a lot
3: also...
1: or a little.
3: Well, it's significant, but it's not a massive, like, you're getting younger or anything like that, but it is definitely, but there are two caveats. One is this is on a population of people who have this disease. So it may be that it helps for people with this disease, may not have the same benefits for people who don't have that disease. And the second thing is that if it's treating the disease, that might also be the reason that they're doing so much better. It might just be the effect of not fighting this disease like they were before. So it's not totally clear yet exactly how much of it is just the drug fighting aging, but it does, on the surface at least, in a way that we haven't seen before, look like this miracle drug that was invented by AI could be even better for us than we'd imagined.
1: But will it get rid of wrinkles?
3: Not this one, but that may be what AI does. If we survive, I mean, one way it'll prevent wrinkles is if we all get killed before we get wrinkles.
1: Wouldn't that be great if we all survive and we all lose our wrinkles? What a utopia that would be.
3: It could happen. It could happen if we don't all have wrinkles from the tariff war and all that other stuff. I'm sure it's tricky, but AI, there's a lot of good stuff happening and it's not all negative for sure.
1: Oh, yeah.
3: And I'm feeling positive.
1: Thanks, Dan. Appreciate it. Have
3: Thank
1: a good
3: you.
1: One. Dan Riskin is CTV's science and technology specialist. Our daily debrief panel assembles after a short break. Stay right there.
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7: Do 25 degrees in Windsor, Essex. Getting cloudy this afternoon. The high today, 26, with Humidex 31. I'm Kathy McMahon, AM 800 News. Coming up, mayoral candidate releases another election platform and Thiessen Orchard celebrating 50 years. But first, Ontario Premier Doug Ford has shuffled his cabinet. Chatham-Kent Leamington MPP Trevor Jones, who was the agriculture minister, is now the new labor minister. Sam Musterhoff moves from associate minister to fill the ag job. David Piccini, who has come under fire for his handling of the $2.5 billion skills development fund, moves to infrastructure. King Surma, who was previously minister of infrastructure, is now the treasury board president. Windsor's incumbent mayor is with another piece of his election platform. Drew Dilkins would like to increase financial oversight and have councillors play a bigger role in handling and establish and understanding city coffers if he is re-elected by establishing a new committee.
8: Not just a spotlight on finance at budget time, one that is embedded in the culture of City Hall and one that has councillors actively engaged in finding revenue-generating options, but also looking at the budget more regularly.
7: The proposed council committee would be designed to address fiscal, budgetary, and investment attraction policies year-round. Dilkins is one of 11 people running for mayor of Windsor. All hell broke loose. That's how the owner of a home in Windsor is describing the events of last Thursday when a tornado struck a home on Riverside Drive in Buckingham. Ed's wife told him it felt like the entire foundation was going to cave in. Then the roof blew off and landed a block over on Ford Boulevard. Ed says they'll know more today on the future of the home.
9: The insurance company is bringing a structural engineer, so they're either going to decide to demolish the house or repair it. So we'll find out sometime today what that whole event's going to happen.
7: Ed says his wife got out of the home through a basement door and went to a neighbor's house. The Northern Tornadoes Project confirms an EF1 tornado with winds of 165 kilometers an hour hit East Windsor, then Wheatley last Thursday. A long-running orchard in Essex County is marking 50 years of apple picking. Thiessen Orchards is in Leamington, officially opened today, and will be holding a special celebration on Saturday. Owner Andrew Thiessen says it'll feel like a big birthday party.
10: Got some balloon people coming to make little balloons for the kids. We're giving away the first 500 people get a free apple fritter. Yes, we got some characters being dressed up, so it's kind of like a birthday party, face painting for the young guests.
7: Thiessen Orchard on Talbot Road East typically sees up to 20,000 people during the apple picking season. AM 800 News Time is 103. The forecast next.
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7: The forecast from the AM 800 Weather Center. We have clouds moving in this afternoon. Today's high 26 with Humidex 31. Clearing overnight, the low 11 or 52. Sunny tomorrow, the high 26. In Windsor right now, we're at 25, the Humidex 31 or 88. I'm Kathy McMahon, AM 800 News.
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1: Just a few minutes past the top of the hour, the federal cabinet has assembled in Banff, Alberta. The prime minister is about to make an announcement alongside any moment now. Ukrainian President Volodymyr Zelensky, we got the details of that from Judy Trin earlier. It's drones, it's critical minerals. They'll take some questions from reporters and we'll certainly relay any answers they provide to you as soon as we get our hands on that. Right now, though, I want to talk a bit more about cabinet against the backdrop of a trade war with our Daily Debrief panel.
18: The Daily Debrief.
1: With us this afternoon, Marika Walsh is a senior political reporter for the Globe and Mail's Ottawa Bureau. Michael Couture is the senior political correspondent for CTV National News. And Laura Stone is a Queen's Park reporter with the Globe and Mail. What's up, everybody?
21: Hello.
1: How are you?
21: Hello.
1: Hello.
21: Hi.
1: Marika's out there in, I heard that it might snow overnight from a very reputable source, Michael Couture, a few moments ago. I was looking at pictures, everyone's in jackets. I'm like, oh my god.
22: Amateur meteorologist.
1: It's exactly.
21: Cold.
1: It's cold. Okay, so
21: your rain felt like ice this morning.
1: Oh boy. All right. Well, you're there for cabinet. What can you tell us about what it's about?
21: Look, as you know, Vashi, this prime minister's office and this prime minister doesn't like to share a lot in advance, but I think from the agenda that we're seeing, it's more about other things. It's not as focused on trade. So the main focus of the talks today in cabinet are, I think, about Alberta. It's pollster Janet Brown, who is a renowned Alberta pollster, who will be briefing cabinet, presumably on the referendum, on separatist sentiment. And then they'll also hear from two local Alberta mayors from Red Deer and Calgary. And then interestingly enough, Evan Solomon's former boss, Ian Bremmer, from the Eurasia Institute, will also brief them, as will Bruce Anderson and Sebastian Dallaire, both pollsters from Spark and Leger. So I almost think that this is more of a broader take stock. Of course, trade is the underpinning. The fight with Trump is the underpinning and sets the table and the tone for their focus and their economic policies going forward. But this is also a minute to look at things other than trade, and the Alberta referendum is now screaming towards us in less than 6 weeks.
1: Marika has a great piece in the Globe today that everyone should read about how the stay in Canada side is like totally disorganized and basically not really mobilized. So best of luck to cabinet in tackling that one. Laura, what do you think their priorities should be? Like everybody, you know, obviously they're focused on this trade issue and it's going to have to be the response, but is there any potential vulnerability in not looking more closely at, for example, at an individual level, the issues of affordability, that kind of stuff? Because their answers on that over the past month have really been like, look at all the stuff we've done. We extended the excise tax pause, et cetera, et cetera.
23: Yeah, I think there are some domestic issues such as affordability that they're going to have to think more creatively on. I mean, clearly the tariff war has dominated the response to President Trump's tariffs, and that's always going to be in the background, and that shapes the economic policy of this government. But there are pressing issues here. I think that will be vulnerabilities for the government as the House returns, and affordability is one. And we've seen the government sort of take it from both sides, from both the NDP and the Conservatives, for not doing more on that. And that is, I think, while it's related to trade in some senses, that is probably the public's number one preoccupation. It's not like life has suddenly become that much easier. It's not like everyone can go out and afford a house in the greater Toronto area. So I think they will, and you know, there will and will probably be more job losses as a result of what's happening with the United States. So I think they will face a lot of pressure there to think a little more creatively and a little more ambitiously on what that agenda is going to look like, aside from meeting with major CEOs and hosting, a very fancy investment summit. I think that the public expects some of that high thinking to trickle down to their everyday lives.
1: Yeah, it's going to be interesting over the next week, Mike, because this huge investment summit is happening. Like Laura points out, like it is fancy, fancy. It's at the Four Seasons in downtown Toronto. It's ultra kind of shut off from the public. It's all the big, you know, richest people, big players, you know, BlackRock, like think, like even the bigger players in the United States that we would associate with that kind of wealth. They're going to come out of there saying we've secured X, Y, and Z, let's say.
0: Yeah.
1: How does that message mean anything to Canadians?
0: I mean, first I'll just start off with there's nothing that says affordability, and we can understand your pain by having a cabinet retreat in Banff, of all places, because that screams out affordability to me, certainly. But no, I think what they'll have to try and do is out of that investment summit is say, look, all of these now lined up investments are going to help bring in all of this foreign direct investment, and it is going to, you know, it pains me to even say the word catalyze, but, you know, catalyze what they are trying to set up and all, and setting the table for enriching the economy and making sure that Canada can stand on its own two feet and not have to rely on the U.S. Like, he's trying to put all these building blocks in place that it's a piece of the puzzle that you may not see that is going to, you know, finally form the seal with the ball on its nose. But, you know, we're getting there is what he's going to try and say. But to the point that the Laura just made, I mean, I don't think anybody after, you know, the sojour in Banff and then at the Four Seasons in Toronto is going to say, man, I feel great about being able to pay for gas and groceries in the next couple of weeks. And that will be the communications issue they're going to have. And let's even look a week further. Then he's going to Strasbourg, France for, you know, to talk at the EU instead of being in Parliament. And that is going to be another communications issue that his cabinet and some of the backbenchers and the Liberals are going to have to deal with as Pierre Poilievre will be, you know, hammering him in question period in absentia.
1: You know where he's not hammering him? South of the border. He's in New York City. Pierre Poilievre, the leader of the Federal Conservatives. He's doing some interviews on, you know, the sort of issue with trade right now, to put it lightly. I'm going to play a quick clip of what he said today on CNBC's Squawk Box.
2: What I think we need to do now is leverage the single biggest asset Canada has in the U.S., which is our friendship with the American people, who overwhelmingly love Canada. And my message to them is we can save money and jobs for both our people if we get back to two-way tariff-free trade that will bring down the cost of living for Americans. It will grow paychecks on both sides of the border. So let's knock down those tariffs and focus on building a stronger North America for our two separate countries.
1: What do you think, Marika, of the visit and the media appearance? It's all PMO sanctioned. They didn't want him to go earlier. Mm-hmm. He waited, and now he's there.
21: Look, I thought he actually had a very strong outing. He looks like he is championing and cheerleading Canada without necessarily groveling at the foot of the PM. And while challenging Trump, I thought that he really handled his own. And I'm interested to see whether he maintains this tone and this perspective or sort of the angle that he's taken when the House does return next week, because he did try a pivot in the spring. It didn't last very long. And so if he's decided to try it again, you know, it might do him well, because I think what you just referenced with Mike and with Laura on affordability issues and on other issues, those things slowly come home to roost for a prime minister. Because right now Canadians are grading him on his effort. Eventually they will start grading him on results.
1: So Laura, he, did try that for a few weeks. He was well received, but he didn't make a dent in the polls. And everyone I spoke to said he was, you know, mad at the people who advised him to do it. Do you think this is a revisiting of that?
23: It seemed pretty genuine to me. I mean, I think it was an effective outing or appearance for Mr. Poilievre. I don't think Poilievre's persona is ever going to be Mr. Warm and Fuzzy. I don't think that that's who he is. I don't think that that is genuine. But I think, you know, I think he was, had success in straddling the line between not being, hypercritical of the prime minister are coming across as unpatriotic, which I think is the danger for opposition leaders in this moment, but also kind of promoting some of his own ideas and some of his own proposals for adding leverage to the Canada-U.S. relationship.
1: Okay, we're going to take a quick break. Marika, Laura, and Mike are sticking around. We're going to talk about some big changes to the quote-unquote No More Pipelines law that came down.
3: 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Mariska Hargitay hosts the Emmys, live on CTV and Crave, Monday on CTV.
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7: Here's the latest forecast from the AM 800 Weather Center. We have clouds rolling in this afternoon. The high today, 26, with humidex 31 or 88 Fahrenheit. Tonight, a clearing sky, the low 11. Sunny tomorrow, the high 26. And cloudy on Saturday, the high 28 or 82.
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1: 20 minutes past the top of the hour. Yesterday, in something called the Canada Gazette, the government made some pretty big changes to rules around environmental assessments that take place. You'll remember a little thing called the C-69 legislation, No More Pipelines Act, as it was lovingly called by a number of conservative politicians, otherwise became the Impact Assessment Act, basically how the impact of big projects like new pipelines would be assessed. It was an incredibly controversial piece of legislation, so much so that everyone kind of urged the Carney government, if you're serious about making Canada an energy superpower, you've got to get rid of the thing. They didn't quite get rid of it, but with these new rule changes, it will no longer apply to things like pipelines or major developments in oil and gas. And you compound that with this response to a question from Energy Minister Tim Hodgson yesterday in Alberta, made at a groundbreaking on a carbon capture and storage facility. He was asked for how the federal government justifies increasing oil and gas production despite the impact of climate change.
2: Canadians say, hey, our allies need it. 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
3: But it pollutes.
2: Done properly, it reduces overall global emissions. In that world, in the world we need to live in, not in in the world as it is, not as we wish it to be, this is the most productive way to be a clean and conventional energy superpower, and it makes complete sense to do that.
1: That's the federal energy minister, Tim Hodgson. I'm here with the Daily Debrief panel, Marika Walsh, Laura Stone, and Michael Couture. Marika, I'll start with you. I know you have to jet to cabinet stuff in a few minutes. It's as though it were Pierre Poilievre. Like, yeah. It's such a dramatic, dramatic departure from what any federal liberal would have said just like 18 months ago.
4: I mean, Vashi, you must feel like you're in like an alternate universe with the interviews you've done over the last 10 years. Certainly, that's how I feel. I remember when I moved to Ottawa, I was told by somebody in the Prime Minister's office in 2019, 2020, that it was unethical for me to cover the conservative perspective on climate because it was so wrong from their perspective. And now the Liberals are saying what the Conservatives have been saying for years. It is a dramatic shift. It's hard to overstate it. I think I have two questions on it. One, what does this mean for the NDP and for the coalition Carney built in the last election last year? Is this just a Trump coalition that just disappears and this emboldens the progressives? Or is this the new status quo in the perspective around the economy and the need to diversify? I think that's a huge question for the next election in particular. But the reason why they're doing this now and the reason why they sort of buried this yesterday and just got it out the door is because of that investment summit next week. They need this done in order to attract that investment, or that's what they're saying anyways. And so now the question is, so now that they've made these changes, does things like the West Coast pipeline that right now the federal government, aka taxpayers, is bankrolling, does that get covered now by a sovereign wealth fund? Is somebody else now going to pay for these things? I think that will be the real question of whether this is actually a successful move for the economy.
1: Yeah, there's no question. I think Marika's right. And bye-bye, Marika. Have a great time at cabinet.
4: But bye, guys.
1: There's no question, Mike, that
5: stay warm.
1: That beautiful, sunny 23-degree day here in Ottawa. not to rub it in. I spent years in the cold in Edmonton. Marika's right about it being done clearly ahead of the investment summit for a reason. But therein, again, it's like a little bit hair-raising because for years they insisted. And to be fair, oil and gas production increased faster under Prime Minister Trudeau than under Prime Minister Harper. So like, C-69 didn't stop oil and gas production from increasing. But for so long, Liberals said this was not an impediment to investment. They disagreed with Premier Smith, Premier Moe, Mr. Poilievre. And now they are clearly, by changing the rules, that is an acknowledgement that it is an impediment to investment.
5: Imagine the fights we could have saved in this country, right? and the other thing that I'm upset about is that I never knew that between 2015 and the last couple of years that I was living in such a magical world as Minister Hodgson is describing. Because that's what it was, to your point. I mean, I think we're all sort of sitting here and going, wait, you know, okay, this is the new Liberal government, but my God, how new are you guys trying to be? It's kind of crazy to think of where they're shifting now, and you know, and it yes, it does have to, they do have to lay this groundwork in order for all of these major investment funds to come in here and have faith in it. And now, you know, I mean, we saw that, that tweet by Daniel Smith, who was welcoming it. And yeah, I sort of look at this now and go, okay, well, the Prime Minister, to Marika's point, is going to have to make a really good case to the left flank in his party that was built under Prime Minister Justin Trudeau, and that maybe now he is firmly saying, sorry, not really a place for you here, and say to them, sorry, you're going to have to sell this, this idea that I'm putting out there. But one more thing that I think here is, like, all of this says is that Avi Lewis is now relevant. It gives him an opening.
1: Well, has the chance to be.
5: It gives him an opening, right?
1: He doesn't have a seat yet, so let's not be.
5: I'm trying to paint this as positively.
1: I mean, the beaches by election showed that there is an opening there, but just the beaches.
5: They increased by 18%. That's a little bit of a, I'm not going to say it's a beachhead. It's an opening. And, you know, when there's somebody that doesn't have a seat on Parliament and is trying to get any kind of attention that he's not having right now at his caucus meeting in Toronto, except for our good friends over at the Corp, I just think that, you know, it's something that gives them a little opening.
1: Well, the key will be, like, it doesn't feel as though, Laura, the Prime Minister loses control over that coalition while the Trump factor exists, like the Trump threat exists. It feels like it's a very secure one. Public opinion polling bears that out. It's as to Marika's point, like, it's when the Trump factor is not there anymore, whenever that does occur, that it might, the calculation might change. It might not be as easy to keep people who are very opposed ethically to the rollback of all these regulations on board.
3: Yeah, I mean, we are living in pretty unprecedented times. I think there's a public recognition or certainly a confidence in the Prime Minister right now in how he's handling the situation with the U.S. But we also know that climate change does remain a preoccupation for many people in this country, particularly many younger voters too. So there might be some disillusionment on that front. I mean, we've seen what happened with Stephen Guilbeault and the public criticism that he's levied at the government, and there's going to be a by-election in his riding as well. So I think that tranche of support or voting support does exist and could be extremely disappointed in the Prime Minister. It doesn't seem like that moment is really here yet with everything that's going on in the world. But I think, you know, both within caucus, but also just with the members of the general public and particularly younger people, I think they still do care about it very much. But we're also seeing, you know, on the flip side, there's some discussion about how Liberals could pick up 10 seats in Alberta or something if an election were held today. So they're gaining support in areas where they maybe traditionally haven't as well. I think this is more of a problem for Pierre Poilievre too. If Carney is running a center right-ish government, I think that makes it difficult for him to hold support, and particularly where we're seeing challenges within caucus management and, fissure from within the ranks of his party. I think that makes it more difficult to criticize, maybe a bit of a gift for the NDP, as Mike has noted.
1: Well, it's just so interesting, Mike. I've got about a minute left, but, like, what major policy divisions persist between the Conservatives and Liberals at this moment? Like, all this, you know, I mean, there are different levels of focus on different things. But like I said, like, that is literally something that Minister Hodgson said that Pierre Poilievre could have said word for word.
5: Yeah, 100%. And you have to actually sort of go deeper into the minutiae of all the policy to go, okay, well, what is different now, especially on this type of thing? And I think a lot of people, you know, the question that still has to be asked is, you know, what does Prime Minister Carney think of the environment still? And not the business environment. The environment, you know, climate change. Where is his focus on that? Because he wrote the book Values, and a lot of people are wondering how those values are shifting now.
1: Okay. Guys, thanks so much. Appreciate it. Have a great rest of your day. Our Daily Debrief panel for this Thursday, Marika Walsh, Laura Stone, and Mike LeCouture. We're back after a short break with the start of a new Digging Deeper series, this one on grief. Back in a moment.
6: We'll be right back. It's 1:30 from the AM 800 News Center, your number one news source in Windsor, Essex. An information update with Kathy McMahon.
1: Charges have been laid following an alleged insurance scheme in Windsor. Police say between April and May, a social worker billed a former client's insurance provider $1,200 for therapy that didn't happen. A 46-year-old man charged with fraud under $5,000, obtaining funds under false pretenses under $5,000, and possession of property obtained by crime under $5,000. An uptick in impaired drivers being reported at the Windsor-Detroit Tunnel. CEO Tal Tudner says there were more this summer compared to last, but officers on both sides of the border are trained to identify those who are behind the wheel high or drunk. Border crossings connecting Ontario and Michigan will be temporarily closed tomorrow morning to mark the September 11th terrorist attacks. Traffic at all ports of entry, including here in Windsor-Detroit, will be cleared before 8:46 a.m. when the first hijacked airplane struck the World Trade Center in New York. And businesses affected by the new round of American tariffs and import bans will be eligible for provincial help. Premier Doug Ford told businesses today that Ontario will expand eligibility for its tariff support programs to industries affected by the latest U.S. moves. Details on these and other stories coming up at 2. Weather-wise, clouds rolling in this afternoon. The high today 26. Clear and cool tonight. The low 11 or 52. In Windsor right now, we're at 25. The Humidex 31 or 88. I'm Kathy McMahon, AM 800 News.
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1: Launching today a four-part Digging Deeper series, this one focused on grief. Jensen Michael Shea is the founder of Shea Counseling and Psychotherapy, and I asked him to start off by describing, in layman's terms, what grief is.
13: So grief is our natural and adaptive response to loss. Okay.
14: What is natural? What is adaptive?
13: So again, well, that's what's interesting about grief, right? Is that natural and adaptive is unique to everyone. So grief is something that is very unique, very personal. It is in relationship to the history that that individual has with whatever has been lost. It is based on maybe their values or even societal values and their cultural context as well.
14: Okay, so it's very individual.
13: Yes, very individual, very unique. And that's why when treating grief, there's sort of no one size fits all, because everything is so unique and everyone's grief is very independent to themselves.
14: I think that concept that it's so individual is very interesting and sort of counterintuitive to me, because I sort of picture grief as this, like, I'm like an old school thinker. I'm like, but somebody died, so you're very upset, right? Right. But there are, after, you know, learning from you, like, mm-hmm. there are very specific and different types
13: yeah.
14: of grief. So can you outline what those types are?
13: Yeah. So for the purposes of this series, we're going to focus on three other types of grief. One is bereavement, which is obviously, you know, the death of a person or the loss of a person that we experience, and how one grieves through that process. The other is what we call grief of self, which is sort of a loss and change in identity. And then there's another couple concepts that we're going to cover in the last episode, which is ambiguous and disenfranchised grief. So what those are grief that sort of exists outside societal norms and don't necessarily have the traditional, like, closure that people tend to try and expect from something like bereavement.
14: And just on the topic of closure as well, I do feel like people talk a lot about, more about grief than they would have years ago. Yeah. Oh, I feel like that's certainly the case. Is it just something that, like, I don't know, again, I sort of used to think in the past, it's like something you have and then it's over.
13: Yeah.
14: You just, like, deal with it and eventually you can move on. Has the concept of that evolved as we, like, talk more frankly about it?
13: Yeah. So I think a lot of people are familiar with sort of, like, the stages of grief, right? And kind of moving on and having that. I mean, yes, in a way, they were the original framework. I think modern day therapy and modern day grief therapy, especially, doesn't strictly focus on grief as this linear process like we used to think about it. So it's less about going through each of these different steps. And it's more about understanding that grief can look very different and that different emotions can exist simultaneously at the same time. But I also like to kind of describe the more contemporary model of grief as kind of like a roller coaster. So it's not about this, like, line of getting from one side to the end, you know, and then you're no longer grieving and you've moved on. The modern understanding of grief is more a little bit around, okay, you can experience, if you're thinking about a roller coaster, that analogy, you can experience, you know, acceptance and growth and kind of be moving up that roller coaster hill. But then what happens at the top of a roller coaster? You go down and you might experience some sadness, right? And then you might get thrown around a curve and be confused a little bit about, why am I still upset about this? But then you might get thrown into a loop and you might be angry again. So I think if we try and understand grief as non-linear and more as something that is very dynamic and can change, similar to kind of that roller coaster analogy, I think that's a very I think that's a better way of understanding how we actually experience grief.
14: Do you think people realize it's grief when they're on the downward part? Like, you know what I mean? Like, if it's not, I know there's different types, but let's say if it's not like immediately associated with an event, but all of a sudden you're hit, like, are you thinking it's just like, I'm sad or I'm upset versus like, there is a relationship with grief at this moment? And does that impact then our ability to like navigate it?
13: I think that a lot of people don't necessarily understand what different emotions can fall within grief. I think that a lot of people have this misconception that, grief is just sadness. And there are a lot of different emotions that do come along with grief. And some are at times a little bit more difficult to identify. So, for example, there are people in grief who actually do feel a sense of relief. Whether that's anticipatory grief, whether that's someone who was maybe a caregiver or, maybe understands that the person who they lost, like I'll use myself as an example. My mom went through 6 years of a terminal battle with cancer. We always knew that it was terminal, and there was something that happened where in my grieving, I also understood that while I'm sad, while this is devastating, I did feel a certain sense of relief that she was no longer in pain, because that 6 years was devastating for all of us and for her especially. So
14: did you understand that was part of the grief?
13: No, not at the time. I think now, especially since I've become a therapist and studied grief a lot more, I get where that comes from. But no, certainly at the time. And then you feel guilt about that.
14: Of course.
13: You feel, why do I feel this sense of relief? Because I still miss this person. I love this person. I cared about this person. But that sense of relief can feel like a betrayal. So there's a lot of complex emotions that go on with grief.
14: And then like, beyond just emotion, is there also like a physical manifestation of grief? Because it feels like it sometimes.
13: Yeah.
14: Like when you have a terrible breakup and you're sick to your stomach, and not to minimize anything else, but like, and you can't eat for 3 days. Like, all right, that's my 20s, you know?
13: Yeah. So there is a physical, manifestation of grief, and it can be a few different things. So a lot of the times when people are grieving, they're either feeling what we call like grief flu, which is that kind of like muscle tension. And you don't actually have a flu, but you're like fatigued. You have muscle tension. You maybe don't want to get out of bed. That's a physical response, right? But then there's other things where, you might be experiencing brain fog or memory lapses or difficulty making decisions. And all of that is a physical response too, because what happens during grief is our brain is telling us it's sending all of that energy that normally exists, spread out throughout our brain. It's sending it to our amygdala, which is our emotional response center of our brain, and kind of taking it away from that prefrontal cortex, which is where our cognition happens. And that's where, we have memory storage and logical thinking and decision making and clarity and all of those things. And so brain fog and lapses in memory can often be a very physical response to grief as well.
14: And if grief is not like just in the immediacy, but let's say, that roller coaster, can the physical manifestation of that also occur? Let's say like well after the loss takes place?
13: Yeah, unfortunately. And again, I'll use myself as an example, every year around the anniversary of my mom's death and around her birthday, I very much do have a physical reaction and a physical

0: might not even know that that day on the calendar is coming up, but my body knows, my body remembers.
1: And is it common for, like, do most people who experience grief see some sort of physical manifestation?
0: I don't always like using the words common and uncommon because, again, grief.
1: But I like to know how prevalent.
0: Grief is such an individual thing. But yeah, I would say that the majority of people do have some level of physical and emotional response to grief, not just sort of one or the other.
1: All right. That is part one of our Digging Deeper series on grief with psychotherapist Jensen Michael Shea. Part two will come next week at this time, and then all of the four parts will be posted online, and we'll certainly give you more details about that when it's all wrapped up. I'll take a quick commercial break. We've got the latest from Alberta with the President Zelensky and Prime Minister Carney announcement next.
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1: Here's the latest forecast from the AM 800 Weather Center. We have a cloudy afternoon today, the high 26 with humidex 31, clearing overnight, the low 11 or 52. Sunshine tomorrow, the high 26 with humidex 31 or 88, and clouds on Saturday, the high 28.
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1: It's 10 minutes before the top of the hour. Tomorrow marks the 25th, if you can believe it, anniversary of 9/11. There will be extensive ceremonies taking place in New York City, but also a long and very profound ceremony taking place in Gander, Newfoundland. That is, of course, the site of where on that day, 6,500 people from the United States, but all different countries who had been in the air when those attacks happened, ended up being grounded too. So a town of 9,000 people ended up housing for days on end these 6,500 people. And it was certainly one of the most emblematic representations of the relationship between Canada and the United States in light of 9/11 that came to materialize. Now, they're going to have that ceremony tomorrow. We spoke earlier on the show to Percy Farwell, pardon me, the mayor of Gander, who's been taking a bit of flack because Gander ended up inviting Pete Hoekstra, the U.S. ambassador to Canada, who has, you know, said some things in the past number of months that some Canadians, that many Canadians, you could argue, find pretty offensive in light of the trade war that's going on. So they're taking a bit of flack for inviting him, and we asked the mayor about that. We also asked Mayor Farwell about how the current political tensions might factor into how this all unfolds tomorrow.
2: Well, it's something that we hope doesn't cloud what, you know, our service tomorrow and everybody's remembrance tomorrow is all about. You know, these issues, the current issue, the current status of the relationship between Canada and the U.S., certainly at the political and diplomatic level is, you know, has been better. It's a delicate situation. What we're remembering and what we're reflecting on around the world tomorrow is not politics. It's humanity. And we're hoping that, you know, the presence of the ambassador here tomorrow won't distract from that. You know, we have had a long-standing relationship with our neighbors to the south and with the rest of the world. There were 95 countries represented here in those days. But we've had that relationship for a long time. It's about people. It's not about politics. And so to us, you know, that bond is still as strong, in spite of, you know, the sort of turmoil that we currently find ourselves in, which is relatively unique in and of itself. But we hope that circumstance doesn't diminish from the real purpose of everybody looking back and reflecting tomorrow, and that is to remember those that lost their lives, you know, unnecessarily, those that lost loved ones, those that were heroically responded to those, to that situation, some of whom lost their own lives, many of whom are carrying scars with them the rest of their lives. And we also, here in Gander and in other Canadian towns where passengers were stranded, I think it's an opportunity for us to reflect back on what happened in our little necks of the woods and how important it is. As we sometimes minimize these, you know, acts of kindness of just providing a little bit of help to somebody. In this case, it was a lot of help, but, you know, helping people in times of need. And maybe we don't fully appreciate how valuable that is to someone in a time of crisis. So it's a time for us to remind ourselves of how important it is. That kindness and compassion is an extremely, it's the most powerful currency in the world. And it's how important it is to exercise that and put that into action whenever you can.
1: Pardon the interruption. I apologize. I just have a few seconds left. And I did want to ask, like, as you were speaking there, I was thinking, given the concerns, given the sort of insults, you know, Canadians feel insulted to a certain degree. Do you think the same scene would play out if it occurred now than it didn't? Like, do you think that Gander would react in the same way?
2: I think it would. I mean, and I know that from talking to people. I know that from the reaction of people. There has been some pushback, you know, across the country, really, directed towards us around the propriety of inviting the U.S. ambassador at this time. The overwhelming reaction around this community is, let's forget about that. This story is bigger than the politics. And, let's focus on that. So yes, I think, if that happened today, I think the same thing would happen again today.
1: That's Percy Farwell, the mayor of Gander, Newfoundland. Let's go live over to Calgary, Alberta, where Ukrainian President Vladimir Zelensky is speaking to reporters alongside Canadian Prime Minister Mark Carney.
3: Yeah, we will have more huge results, and I hope that in New York we can have such big deal between our countries. And Mark said that the beginning of our, of course, we are very thankful to our people, your people, and you know, to our Ukrainska gromada, яка тут в Канаді. And we are thankful for the support you said. And during your speech, Mark, you said that the beginning of relations between countries, between nations, began in 1893. I'm not sure that we will see our relations in 293, but our children will see. And I hope that we'll always be strong partners, strong nations, and help each other. Thanks so much.
4: Very good.
5: Thank you both. We'll now turn to questions. We'll take questions from Ukrainian media first. Ça prend des questions des médias ukrainiens. Enter TV, please go ahead.
6: Mr. Prime Minister, Mr. President, Dmitry and watching the Ukraine and television interchannel, I got a question to both of you. Пане президенте, ви сказали, що є сподівання.
7: You have mentioned that you were hoping to make more success in negotiations in September and October. I wanted to ask what exactly Ukraine is expecting, which particular steps, and when you're talking about potential trilateral talks, how do you envision that? And most importantly, if Russia undermines all of that once again, are the allies ready to pressure it again?
6: To increase that pressure on Russia if Russia fails to negotiate. Thank you.
4: I'll start, if I may. The short answer is yes. As the President indicated, and the Minister of Foreign Affairs is here, we are currently developing a new package of sanctions concentrated on anti-ballistic missile chain and all the associated elements. We constantly are updating our sanctions against the Shadow Fleet. We're constantly adjusting our sanctions on and updating our sanctions on financial services, and we will continue to put pressure on Russia and Russia's enablers. And we won't wait until the outcome of the next few months, but we will move as quickly as possible. Final point, there are a few initiatives, as you know, to reduce hostilities, some bolder initiatives to find a ceasefire, and Canada will do everything we can to support those.
3: Thank you so much. Thank you for your question. So first of all, about negotiations between us, I think that we will not have strong negotiation before during the election period in Russia. We understand it. But at the end of September, we will have opportunity to meet, I think so, with the American team in New York, and during this period of time, each day our my advisors and national security advisors on connection with American team, and we speak about what outcome we can have, how
1: that's
3: to prepare.
1: Ukrainian President Vladimir Zelensky speaking live in Calgary. Our show's about to come to an end, but there's more to that press conference, and certainly you can hear it right across the iHeartRadio Talk Network throughout the afternoon. President Zelensky there insinuating that there probably won't be any more negotiations with the United States and Russia until elections conclude in Russia, so not until later this month at least. I'm going to leave our program there. Thanks for listening.
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1: 25 degrees in Windsor, Essex. Getting cloudy this afternoon, the high 26. The Humidex today, 31 or 88. I'm Kathy McMahon, AM 800 News. Coming up, harrowing details on tornado destruction and teen charged in a gun incident. But first, incumbent Mayor Drew Dilkins wants to increase financial oversight at City Hall. He released another portion of his election platform today, saying he wants to create a standing committee on finance and economic development so city councillors play a bigger role in handling and understanding city coffers.
14: They will be stronger if they have a dedicated standing committee that focuses on finance, where there are no surprises, where they can get their fingers into the details of how City Hall operates and where the money is going, what the reserves look like, what the debt levels look like.
1: Dilkins also committed to keeping the property tax increase at or below the rate of inflation for the next term. A list of all 11 mayoral candidates can be found on the AM 800 website. The owner of a home on Riverside Drive in Windsor that lost its roof during a tornado last week is sharing details on what happened. Ed told AM 800's Mornings with Mike and Meg that he was out of town, but his wife was home and called him when the storm hit.
15: She was sitting at our breakfast counter overlooking the river and decided that it was smart to go downstairs. So she stayed downstairs for a while and thought it was very, very quiet. So we decided for her to go to the top of the stairs and have a look. She went up there and everything looked very ugly. She went back down into the basement and not a minute later, all hell broke loose.
1: Ed's wife says it felt like the foundation was going to cave in and the roof ended up landing a block away on Ford Boulevard. He says the insurance company is bringing in a structural engineer today to decide whether to demolish or repair the house. A 14-year-old has been arrested in connection with a weapons incident in West Windsor. On Monday night, officers responded to a report of a person with a gun in the area of Vera Place and Church Street. Officers learned that a male was sitting on the front steps of a home. An argument broke out, and the victim was chased by a suspect who was holding what appeared to be a firearm. Police quickly pulled over a vehicle, and a black BB gun was found under the passenger seat. The youth is charged with possession of a weapon for a dangerous purpose. An uptick in impaired drivers is being reported at the Windsor-Detroit Tunnel. CEO Tal Chudner says it's not a widespread problem, but officers on both sides of the border are trained to identify those who are behind the wheel high or drunk.
16: It's not any type of epidemic, but there's been a few more this summer than there has been the previous summer. So in chatting with the port director, we said, hey, let's just do a little bit of a kind of reminder, public service announcement.
1: He says those planning on drinking in Detroit should get a designated driver, take the Link tunnel bus or an Uber to get home safe. A cabinet shuffle at Queen's Park today has a local MPP moving up the ranks. Chatham-Kent Leamington MPP Trevor Jones, who was the agriculture minister, is now the new labor minister. Embattled labor minister David Piccini is shifting to the infrastructure portfolio after coming under investigation by the integrity commissioner for his handling of the $2.5 billion skills development fund. Piccini replaces King Nasurma in infrastructure as she succeeds former minister Carolyn Mulrooney as Treasury Board President. The Federal Housing Agency says Canada still needs up to 4.7 million new homes over the next decade to restore pre-pandemic affordability. Canada Mortgage and Housing Corporation says up to 469,000 new housing units are needed per year across the ownership and rental markets. CMHC says Canada narrowly chipped away at its supply gap over the past year. Ukrainian President Vladimir Zelensky has thanked Canada for its support during the war with Russia. He spoke today as he met in Calgary with the Prime Minister before addressing federal cabinet members gathered in Banff, Alberta.
17: We really count on your support. We are thankful for all the billions, all packages, what Canada did from the very beginning of this absolutely tough period during all this war.
1: Russia launched the war in 2014 and expanded it to a full-scale invasion in 2022. And in Leamington, Thiessen Orchards is celebrating its 50th anniversary. A party will be held on Saturday to mark the occasion. The farm's roots date back to 1926 when Jacob Thiessen came to Canada from Ukraine. Third-generation owner Andrew Thiessen says the older he gets, the more sentimental he gets about the farm.
13: It's special. It's something we do. It's a lot of work, but it's farming, and it's nice to see the smiles on people's faces when they come out with their families.
1: The orchard officially opened for the season today and will remain open until Halloween. Time now for the AM 800 Business Report. Air Transat's parent company has lost more than $100 million in its latest quarter as high fuel costs continue to hurt the airline. Transat AT lost $106.6 million for the quarter ending July 1st, compared with a profit of nearly $400 million a year earlier. On the markets, it's a down day. Dow Jones has lost 345 points. NASDAQ has fallen 119. TSX is down 389. Gold is lower at $43.98 U.S. an ounce. Oil up at $101.97 U.S. a barrel. And the Canadian dollar is lower at 72.34 cents U.S. AM 800 News time is 2:06. The forecast next.
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Got clouds in the forecast through the rest of this afternoon. We have officially hit our daytime high of 26 with that humidex 31. Skies clearing tonight, a low down to 11. Tomorrow, sunshine and 26. So exactly as it is right now, take a snapshot, because that's how tomorrow is going to look like. Saturday, cloudy and a high of 28. And then a mix of sun and clouds on Sunday. There is a chance of showers later in the day Sunday and 27. Sunny again on Monday, a high of 25. Right now, like I mentioned, it's 26 or 78 Fahrenheit. With that, humidex feels like 31 or 87.

0: 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Having a quick look on the roads. Windsor police are reporting a collision on Wyandotte Street West at Randolph. That did happen a little bit ago. Don't know if that's been cleared out of the way. Besides that, we have construction on East Euro Expressway, eastbound specifically between Lauzon and L'Esperance. That's going to last until 3 o'clock this afternoon as crews are doing work for the Banwell Road interchange project. It's down to one lane. It has been causing headaches all week long. The good news is, the silver lining is that this should be wrapped up by 3 o'clock tomorrow afternoon. Well, until they have to close it again. So just a heads up there. If you happen to see issues on the roads or anything affecting your drive home, we'd love to hear from you. You can always call or text 519-792-2559. That's 792-CKLW.
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0: Coming up on 210 here on The Shift on AM 800, I'm Chris Byrne as we welcome in Kathy McMahon from the AM 800 newsroom. Good afternoon, hello. Kathy. What a gorgeous day we have so far, and expecting this all through the weekend. So if you have any weekend plans, then I was saying just take a snapshot of today. This is what it should be pretty much the entire way. So.
7: Yeah, a little bit of sun, a little bit of cloud, a little bit of warmth, a little bit of humidity.
0: A little bit of everything. And you mentioned something in your newscast here, which is out in my way. Mm-hmm. I live on the other side of Wheatley. There about an orchard, Thiessen's Orchard.
7: I think everybody knows.
0: Everyone knows it. If you've driven past that, you'll know that it's open because there are cars parked on both sides.
7: Yeah, officially open today for the season. So it's kind of like another sign of the changing seasons. People are getting into the apple picking. And extra special because Thiessen's is celebrating 50 years of apple picking. The farm dates back to 1926, so 100 years. And this is Jacob Thiessen when he came to Canada from Ukraine and, you know, purchased the land and they started the farm. And so now it's three generations later, Andrew Thiessen and his family there. So if you're looking for fall fun, they are going to be having a party on Saturday to kind of mark the milestone of 50 years. And if you are within the first 500 people, you're going to get a free apple fritter. So
0: wow.
7: No a better way to kind of bribe people to go out there and have a little fun.
0: One thing that I know of this orchard is that if you pick a bushel and you know my mom, Susie Byrne, you can get a free apple pie. Because there are a lot of family members that will just drop off a bag of apples. She loves baking. That's her favorite thing.
7: Yeah.
0: And then my my best friend, Duck, knows that if he returns an empty pie plate, that he gets one back with an apple pie in it. So that's the...
7: She knows the mission.
0: She, 100%. Like, and he knows it as well. So, you know, I got one from him, I want to say about 3 weeks ago or so. Mm-hmm. He's like, oh, I found this in a drawer. Blink, blink, blink, blink. I'm like, I know it.
7: Yeah.
0: I see what's going
7: on. We all
0: here.
7: Know it. Yeah. That's the same with my mom. If she gets one of those big zucchinis, she'll turn it into a zucchini cake. So she got one and now my freezer is full of chocolate zucchini bread.
0: Are you an apple picker? Do you go out and do like that? Would you rather just buy it from a stand or buy it from the store?
7: I mean, when Riley was young, of course you do it. It's, you know, very child friendly. It's a great activity to do with the family. I mean, I've said it before, he's 23. You can't get him to go pick apples these days. So, no, we haven't done it in many, many years. But I remember, like, having, you know, it's very nostalgic, you know, that kind of tradition. You know, it's the season. You're going to pick strawberries, and you're going to pick blueberries, and then you're going to go apples. So.
0: And pictures taken at all of them, of course.
7: Oh, yeah.
0: That has to be done.
7: It's obligatory.
0: Yeah. Well, I mean, 23 years old, you can get them to do things. It just comes with a substantial monetary bribe on the other side. Or
7: he might be, okay, if you get the pie out of it. That might be the bribe for his own.
0: But you can't tease them with, an apple fritter or an apple pie. You need to tease them with, cold hard cash. Everyone's got a price.
7: I'll pay you to come with me and have some fun.
0: Yeah, I was going to say I should put up an ad. We'll go apple picking for a price. And, just put the, like they always have like handyman for hire sort of signs like that. Well, it's a great sign that things are moving towards the fall, and thank you for that, Kathy.
7: No problem. And cheers to Teasons. That's a
0: 50 years is big.
7: That's a quite a celebration. Yeah, they should be applauded for all the the family fun that they provide, and they'll be open till Halloween, so you got lots of time.
0: Lots of time to get that done. Thank you, Kathy.
7: You're welcome.
0: That's Kathy McMahon from the AM800 Newsroom. You can check out that story on our website, am800cklw.com. And, of course, 50 years is nothing to shake a stick at. That's a long, long time to be in business, in any business, let alone in an orchard business, with the ups and downs that come with that, with the, maybe frost in the early parts of the years and everything. So, congratulations to, Teasons for making it to 50 years. And, like Kathy said, for opening up. If you want to see that article, you can see it on our website. We have a lot to get to here on the shift. A busy, busy Thursday warm up to the weekend show. We're going to be talking landfills in just a few minutes here with a project director for Circular Innovations Hub at York University. This kind of on the heels of the last few days of some news about how garbage pickup is going to be. Of course, Leamington Council decided that they're going to go to bi-weekly garbage pickup like Windsor has. That came out, and you can check out that article on our website as well. And the green bins, the phase two of the green bins in our county being rolled out. So I had a lot of questions about landfills and landfill space. Also, later on this hour, talking women's health, and more specifically, in our backyard, we have a really, really cool, call it institute, that's here. This is on the heels of a conversation that I had last week as I was filling in on the Kyle Horner show. I had lots of people text me saying, hey, the University of Windsor has this going on. So we're going to talk about that before 3 o'clock. Also after 3, going to be talking with Kamal Karamali from CTV. And after 5, I'm sure you heard in the news from Kathy McMahon that the Doug Ford government has shuffled the cabinet, or Doug Ford has shuffled his government's cabinet. We're going to talk to Dr. Lydia Milgen. She's the professor and Department of Political Science head at University of Windsor about what exactly that means and the shuffle, especially when they're not sitting right now and they won't be for the next little bit. So lots and lots to get to here on the shift. Thank you for coming along for the ride. I'm Chris Byrne. This is AM800.
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0: 800 weather. Do you have clouds in the sky? Or, yes, that's exactly where they live, Chris. Why would you tell me that? Tell me more, Mr. Obvious. We do have clouds, lots of them, that are going to be in the sky through the rest of this afternoon. A low down to 11 tonight. Clearing tomorrow, though, a high of 26 with sunshine. Tomorrow, cloudy skies in 28, and by the time we get to Sunday, mixed sun clouds in 27. So kind of mid to upper 20s for the next few days. Really, really nice. Doesn't look like there's any rain in the forecast until Sunday. Right now we are at 26 or 78 Fahrenheit, but feels more like 31 or 87 with the Humidex.
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0: 219 here on The Shift on AM 800. I'm Chris Byrne, your fill-in host for the week, and you may have heard over the last little bit about all the, it's a lot of garbage talk. You know, Leamington Council passed last night that they are going to be going to bi-weekly garbage pickup, and we had the green bins roll out phase two across Windsor-Essex County, and along with that is a lot of people saying that we are running out of landfill space in Ontario, and I want to unpack that a little bit. So we welcome on Dr. Calvin Lackin. He's the project director of Circular Innovations Hub at York University. Dr. Calvin, welcome.
2: Good afternoon. Thank you for having me.
0: Absolutely. So I've read a couple of the articles or a couple, papers. I wouldn't say papers, maybe articles online that you've been quoted in. And this seems like it's your hub. So I guess from the top here, I've been hearing that we're running out of landfill space in Ontario. Is that true?
2: Unfortunately, it is. And, you know, in many ways, we're facing almost a crisis. So most of Ontario's landfill capacity is estimated to be exhausted within the next 5 years. And in the city of Toronto's example, even earlier than that. And right now, we don't necessarily have other places to put our garbage. So we're really in a crunch.
0: I guess the next question I would have is, with all of the land that Canada has, and I know that a lot of it is not accessible. It's a lot, you know, it's not like we have 33 kilometers per person if we were going to space everything out. But, you know, yeah. we drive, especially here in southwestern Ontario, past large parcels of either farmland or just open land. And to find out that we're running out of landfill space kind of seems a little mind boggling to me.
2: Yeah, it really does, but we have to think about the difficulty of siting a landfill. So first, there's something called Bill 197, where municipalities have the right to reject landfill proposals, saying, I don't want this in my community. And that's really built on a concept called NIMBYism, which is not in my backyard. People don't want to live near landfills. And even if you did, hypothetically, you had a community that was amenable, it takes 10 to 15 years to actually build an engineered landfill. So it's not like this capacity can just come online overnight. It requires quite literally decades of planning.
0: Why is such a long timeline for a landfill?
2: So one part, I think, is political, like cultivating community buy-in as well as political will to see a project happen. The second is just upfront infrastructural costs. So building a landfill is in the hundreds of millions of dollars to build a properly engineered landfill, I should say. And then just the actual infrastructural development of, you know, digging into the ground, building the necessary infrastructure surrounding it, is both a costly endeavor, economically as well as time-wise. So, even under like the best case scenario, it still takes close to a decade to build a landfill.
0: Well, when you say that, and then we're also facing, like you said, within 5 years, landfill crisis, it sounds to me like this, the best time to plan this would have been 5 to 10 years ago, and I guess the second best time would be now. What are we doing here in Ontario to try to extend the lives of the landfills that we have? Obviously, the green bins that we have unrolling is probably part of that.
2: Yeah, so there's a couple different strategies. One is like trying to affect consumer behavior, like getting us to recycle more or compost more so that we're sending less to landfill. But truthfully, that is not a big impact or doesn't move the needle very much. The second is making sure what we call our IC&I sector, so the industrial, commercial, institutional sectors, do a better job of diverting their waste. Currently, they only divert 15% of waste from landfill, so 85% of all, you know, business waste ends up in a landfill. And so I think that our opportunities for improving diversion kind of lie in focusing on the commercial sector. There's also a third avenue, which is we export our waste. And so Ontario relies very heavily on exporting waste to the United States. About 30% of our waste goes down south.
0: Really?
2: Yeah, it's kind of surprising. So it's a huge vulnerability given political tensions and tumultuity. But yes, Michigan and New York State receive more than 30% of all waste generated in Ontario.
0: What makes them, I guess, maybe is it a governmental shift that makes that they have more landfill capacity, or like is it just, you know, that more people are, like you're mentioning, I don't want it in my backyard, is, you know, what is it about the U.S. that they are open for business like that and that we're not?
2: So I think one is far looser regulations, and another is an economics-driven question. So when a landfill opens, they charge people to bring in their trash. So it's actually a money maker for a municipality, whoever builds a landfill. And so for places in Michigan and New York, they viewed their vast land and said, this is an opportunity for us to make money. And the reason why we ship so much of our waste down south is that they charge less than what we do in Canada. Because of all our regulations and stipulations, it's very expensive to dispose of waste, much less recycle it. So I think literally it was a business opportunity where they said, you know what, we can make money doing this, and we're going to make our political system amenable to creating landfill infrastructure.
0: Yeah, a story as old as time. It's cheaper to get in the States than to do that in Canada. I'm looking in your way, flights in Canada, that same sort of thing.
2: Precisely, yeah.
0: You were mentioning the ICI, or I think I wrote it down right, the industrial commercial, something that we're trying to reduce their usage. Is that just all businesses across, or are there bigger emitters that are bigger garbage producers than others?
2: So, yeah, so that sort of refers to any sector that's non-residential. So you can have hospitals, restaurants, office buildings, and they're the worst perpetrators. And so I don't want to, like, point fingers at any specific organization saying that you're doing a terrible job, but I can collectively say that you're not doing a great job if 85% of your waste is ending up in a landfill. And a lot of that has to do with very poor regulation from the province. Historically, there weren't any kind of rules that mandated the ICI sector had to recycle or had to report how much they were diverting to the government. So right now we're kind of starting from square one, asking people, hey, you need to do a better job, but we don't even know the size and scale and scope of the problem.
0: So kind of like if you don't have a budget, you don't know where your money's going, sort of thing?
2: Exactly, yeah.
0: I don't know how viable it is to burn garbage. I know that it's very, very frowned upon, but is that something that we could be looking at in the future? If we do run out of landfill space, obviously we have to do something with all this garbage that we create.
2: Yeah, absolutely. So there's when people think of incineration, they think of like old school, I'm just burning my garbage and it's terrible for the environment and releases all these toxins.
0: As I was saying that question, that's what I was thinking.
2: Yeah, so modern incineration facilities are very different than that. So waste incineration is the most commonly used method of managing waste in many parts of Europe and East Asia. So new technologies have made it much more environmentally friendly and socially acceptable. The downside is cost. It's very expensive to build these facilities. And then there's also kind of this idea that, hey, do we really want to just be burning waste? Shouldn't we find something better to do with it? So there's a lot of anti-waste incineration sentiment in Ontario.
0: Is that that thought that this is bad for the environment, like, you know, a holdover that people would use if they don't want us to go that way? You know, like just kind of pointing to that, because I know there are other countries that end up doing that. You know, I think there's a couple European countries that do that. So is that kind of like the big pushback against doing that would be the environmental side?
2: Precisely. It's so easy just to point to the terrible history that waste incineration has, saying, look what you did 15 years ago. Or look at the potential for damage if something goes wrong. But personally, and I don't advocate for any specific technology, I think that there is a lot of promise with waste incineration. We just have to be willing to embrace it and evaluate it based on what it can do now and not what it did 20 years ago.
0: What do you think that we can do here in Ontario, knowing that we are running out of space, and like I'm thinking immediate actions now, if within 5 to 10, I looked at the numbers from the was it from the Waste to Resource Ontario? They sent me their 2025 landfill report, and they said almost the exact same thing. 2037 is when we're expected to not have any more space. Is there anything that we could be doing like right now?
2: Yeah, so unfortunately, most people would expect me to say behavioral change, but behavioral change has, once again, not been shown to really affect things. I think we need to make a lot more investments in something called advanced recycling. So I won't get into the technical details, but there's things like pyrolysis and gasification that are much better at recycling materials that aren't compatible with our existing system. These technologies are already used in Europe, already used in Asia. It's basically like recycling 2.0, but because of the cost and because of, once again, we have a love affair with our blue box in Ontario. We really like it. There's always been a resistance to move away from mechanical recycling, but that is something we could be doing today that is a proven technology and would absolutely help the enormous strain that we put on landfills.
0: Dr. Calvin, I got to leave it here. We're coming up against news, but where can people find you? Where can they find some of the stuff that you've written in?
2: Sure, they can find us on the Circular Innovation Hub website at York University or just Google me on LinkedIn.
0: Absolutely. I think that's exactly how I found you. Thank you very much, Dr. Calvin.
2: Thank you. Take care. Bye.
0: That's Dr. Calvin Lackin, Project Director of Circular Innovations Hub at York University. And, I had lots of questions. I'm sure you guys did as well about, what do you mean that we're running out of landfill space? And a big thank you to him for answering some of those. Lots more here on The Shift on AM800.
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11: -26 degrees in Windsor, Essex. Clouds this afternoon, the high 26. The humidex right now, 31 or 88. I'm Kathy McMahon, AM 800 News. Coming up, border closures to mark September 11th and a cabinet shuffle in Ontario. But first, a social worker has been charged following fraud investigation in Windsor. Members of the Financial Crimes Unit received a report that an insurance company had transferred funds to a social worker for therapy sessions that did not take place. Investigators learned that between April 30th and May 28th, the suspect billed a former client's insurance provider for services that were never rendered, totaling $1,200. A 46-year-old man is charged. An arrest has been made following an incident with a gun in West Windsor. Police say a male was sitting on the front porch of a home on Vera Place Monday evening when a vehicle pulled up and an argument broke out. The victim was chased by a suspect who was holding what appeared to be a firearm. Officers quickly located the suspect vehicle. A BB gun was found under the passenger seat. A 14-year-old is charged with possession of a weapon for a dangerous purpose. Drivers crossing through the Windsor-Detroit tunnel are being reminded not to get behind the wheel after drinking. CEO Tal Chudner says they have seen more impaired driving incidents this summer compared to last year, and if people are planning to enjoy an alcoholic beverage in Detroit, to make arrangements beforehand.
12: Please get a designated driver, take the Link Tunnel bus, or get an Uber, so that way you don't have a DUI anywhere, but certainly at the tunnel.
11: Chudner says officers on both sides of the border are trained to identify impaired drivers, but that can create delays for other travelers while authorities deal with the situation. Major border crossings connecting Ontario and Michigan will be temporarily closed tomorrow morning to mark the September 11th terrorist attacks. Traffic will be cleared from ports of entry before 8:46 a.m., the time the first hijacked aircraft struck the World Trade Center. A ceremonial observance will then take place at each crossing with flags raised and a moment of silence. The temporary shutdown is expected to last about 30 minutes. The owner of a home in Riverside is sharing details after a tornado tore the roof off of their house. Ed told AM800's Mornings with Mike and Meg his wife was inside their home on Riverside Drive near Buckingham.
4: It felt like the entire foundation of the house was going to cave in, and in comes our windows and our roof. Our roof actually ended up a block over on Ford.
11: Ed's wife was able to get out of the home through a basement door and went to a neighbor's house. A structural engineer is being brought in to assess the damage today. The Northern Tornadoes Project confirms an EF1 tornado with winds of 165 kilometers an hour hit the East Windsor and Wheatley area last Thursday. Windsor's incumbent mayor wants to establish a new standing committee on finance and economic development if re-elected in the October election. Drew Dilkins made the announcement today, saying he wants councillors to have a better understanding of city coffers.
13: Ultimately, what I'm trying to drive here is better council engagement on the budget, but also trying to drive better results for the residents of the city of Windsor. Some of the things that council touched through this committee, I suspect there probably won't be any material change financially on the other end. But they will be better informed about how the city operates in terms of an organization, a $1.3 billion organization.
11: The council committee would be designed to address fiscal, budgetary, and investment attraction policies year-round. The election is set to take place October 26th. Ontario Premier Doug Ford has made several changes to his cabinet today, including moving embattled Minister David Piccini from the Labour portfolio to infrastructure. Piccini is under investigation by the Integrity Commissioner after the Auditor General raised questions about his handling of the $2.5 billion Skills Development Fund. Trevor Jones, the MPP for Chatham-Kent-Leamington, who had served in the agriculture portfolio, is now the new Labour Minister, and Sam Oosterhoff is filling the agriculture job. Ontario is expanding its tariff support programs to businesses hit hard by new U.S. levies and import bans. The province will help affected companies cover costs like payroll, rent, and utilities, while also providing support for small businesses as they look for alternatives to American suppliers. And a popular festival returns to LaSalle this weekend. The fourth annual Last Call Before Fall goes tomorrow and Saturday with food, beverages, and live entertainment. Mayor Crystal Melosh says it's a great way to support local.
14: It's a great evening for everyone just to go out, try some local wineries and breweries and spirits that are all from Essex County. 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There's the fire pits we always have outdoors for, you know, hopefully that nice crisp fall evening. 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
11: 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The weather forecast is next.
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0: 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Mix of sun and clouds the rest of this afternoon. We have hit our daytime high of 26. Tonight, clearing skies, a low down to 11. Tomorrow, sunny and 26. There is a bit of a humidex, a high of 31. And Saturday, cloudy and 28. Finish off the weekend with a chance of showers on Sunday. Just a slight chance. A mix of sun and clouds, a high 27. And on Monday, sunny and 25. Right now, it's 26 or 78 Fahrenheit, but feels more like 31 or 87 with the humidex. 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Seems like things are moving pretty smoothly out there, barring the E0 Expressway section past Banwell from Les Bronze to Lauzon. That's down to one lane on the eastbound lanes. That is going to be in place until tomorrow as well. So until 3 o'clock today, then 9 till 3 tomorrow. So just a heads up, that construction should be wrapped up by the end of the day tomorrow. Besides that, the intersection of Giles and McDougall has been closed for water main work. Detour signage is in place, and that should be wrapped up at 7 o'clock this evening. If you happen to spot issues on the roads or anything affecting your drive, we'd love to hear from you, and I'm sure other drivers would like to know what to avoid. You can call or text 792-2559. 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
0: .239 here on The Shift on AM 800. I'm your fill-in host, Chris Byrne. And last week, while I was filling in for Kyle Horner on The Kyle Horner Show, I had a conversation with a podcaster of a podcast called the Pink Pill RX Podcast. And really what why that conversation came about was I was talking to a friend of mine, and she had an unfavorable encounter, an unfavorable medical journey, let's say. And from there, I reach out to a few women in my life, you know, family members or friends, and I ask them the same thing. Have you guys had a bad or, you know, a mistreatment or anything while interacting with the healthcare system? And there was a lot of responses, about half, 50% said that they did. It was either a misdiagnosis, some went in saying that, you know, I think that I have ADHD and they were prescribed antidepressants. It was a year and a half long journey. I've had a couple that, you know, were tested for this or tested for that. Well, anyway, long story short, I had that conversation last week, and from there, a good friend of mine reached out and said, did you know that in Windsor, at the University of Windsor, there's actually what exactly you're talking about, a little place where women's health is the focus, which is why I welcome on Marissa Rackus. She is a PhD candidate of applied social psychology at the University of Windsor. Good afternoon, Marissa.
2: Hi, thank you for having me.
0: So tell us a little bit about the HEAL Lab. I honestly, hand up, had no idea that it was here in our backyard when I did that conversation last week, but I did get lots of people who texted me afterwards saying, we have this really, really cool thing that's in our backyard.
2: Yeah, so Dr. Kendall Soucy is the professor at the University of Windsor that runs the HEAL Lab. So the HEAL Lab stands for Health Experiences and Longevity Lab. So I'm actually not quite sure when she started the lab, but I started working with her in 2019. And our main focus on research is women's health, and specifically looking at their healthcare experiences with delayed diagnosis, misdiagnosis, unique chronic illness experiences. And so it kind of started with this PCOS look. So polycystic ovary syndrome is a common condition that a lot of women experience, but it's really misdiagnosed, and a lot of women had poor experiences with it. So I think our lab became a little bit more popular when we started our study on medical gaslighting. So looking at those broader experiences of being dismissed, not taken seriously within the healthcare system. So we really try and focus on women's experiences in healthcare and, you know, what's going wrong, what's going right, and how we can kind of make it better.
0: I like to call this parallel thinking because I had no idea that you guys were doing this while I'm also reinventing things over here on the radio and talking about the exact same things. If someone is listening to this and wants to get in touch with you guys, because I want to get that out of the way right off the hop, because like I said, when I was talking to friends of mine or family members of mine who did have, you know, a longer journey than they should have in the medical field or with medical professionals, how can someone who may be experiencing some of that get in touch with you guys?
2: Yeah, so we actually have a few social media pages. We do have a website. If you just look up Heal Lab University of Windsor, it'll be the first link that pops up, and all of the research assistants, including Dr. Susie as well, our email addresses are on there, so you can contact us there. We also have an Instagram page, which is just Heal Lab, and a Facebook page as well. So we try and check messages as often as we can. So those are the main outlets for contacting us there. Yeah.
0: Like I was mentioning, when I was talking to friends and family and all, you know, like I said, 50% of them give me, stories. I wasn't asking for it. I said, I don't want any specifics. I just want to know if you have had, you know, some sort of, you know, bad experience, let's say, with the medical profession. And half of them came back with this. What are some of the stories that you hear from people who go to your lab or who that you guys have worked with? Are you guys like the godsend? Are they thank you that you exist? Because I can imagine that, you know, the 50% that I talked to would have loved to have had you guys in their corner.
2: Yeah, so we actually, back in December of 2024, launched a study, like I said, on medical gaslighting. So that's just the term that we've used to kind of label that being dismissed, not taken seriously, invalidated by healthcare providers. And we thought this was just going to be a little pilot study, collecting some stories from women across Canada who have had these experiences. And we ended up getting over 1,500 responses. And we had people also emailing us as well, like sending, you know, 70-page Word documents, because their stories go back to like the 1970s of all the interactions that they've had where they've been dismissed by providers. So we had a lot of women reaching out even after we closed the study. And the biggest thing that we're finding is

0: with not having a diagnosis, and then they end up having something severe like endometriosis, which can really impact their life. So we had a lot of people who had done the study and were really, really grateful. And I'm actually extending this work for my dissertation, which is the final project for my PhD. And I'm going to be interviewing more women to kind of just get a bigger picture of their story and why do they think this is happening, in what ways we can kind of work towards preventing it and stopping it from happening. So yeah, the biggest things are just, you know, having these experiences of their reality, their symptoms being denied, they're not taken seriously, or, you know, it's viewed as, well, that's just normal, or you're not really experiencing what you're experiencing. And then this makes women question themselves, am I really experiencing these symptoms? And, you know, it has negative effects where their physical health gets worse, their mental health gets worse. So it's just kind of a cycle of negatives as they're looking for answers.
1: Yeah, while I was doing research before my interview last week, one of the things I stumbled across, and then the Pink Pill RX podcast host, mm-hmm. Katie, told me about, was there's a lot of research that's done there, not to vilify the entire medical field, but there's a lot of research that is not, that hasn't even taken women into consideration. Maybe because they didn't want to factor in for some of the hormonal changes that they would if they got results, so they just focused more on men as they were going through some of the research. And she was saying last week that, you know, it wasn't until the 90s that mm-hmm. a big portion of women were even included in some of this research. Yeah. So there's a big void or a big vacuum there when we start talking about some of the medical issues that could be there, just because there was not enough studies done on women to make, you know, final answers on things.
0: Absolutely. And that's one of the biggest problems why we are in this situation. So the medical system was kind of built by male scientists, male researchers, and it's based on male anatomy. So like she had said, women weren't included in studies until 1990s, and even to this day, it's still a problem. In 2023, actually, the National Institute of Health only allocated about 8% of funding towards research that focused on female health conditions. And so a lot of what we know, like when women will go to the ER or see a doctor and they're experiencing a heart attack, they're not taken seriously because the symptomology that we're looking at is based on what males experience. And for women, sometimes it's not the exact same. So they're kind of brushed off and, you know, it's just anxiety or whatnot. And they're not taken seriously because what we know about women and their health is really lacking, even still to this day, even with those things that have been put in place where they have to be included. We're still not getting funding that is going towards their actual conditions or how it's actually affecting women specifically.
1: Without breaking any HIPAA violations, what's the number one or top reasons why people would go to the HEAL lab? I know you were mentioning PCOS as one of them, but is that like the top reason people would go?
0: Well, so like for participating in our research?
1: Yeah.
0: Yeah. I mean, so I've seen PCOS is kind of what we had first started studying in the HEAL app, but a lot of what we're seeing, there's such a big variation. A lot of it are these chronic contested illnesses that the medical institutions still don't view as real. So there's things like fibromyalgia, Lyme disease. You know, some providers don't even see these as real or that they're not as serious. And endometriosis is another big one, too. A lot of women experience 8 to 10 years of a diagnostic delay before they actually have found that they have endometriosis, and then the disease has spread throughout their entire body. So those are some of the biggest things that we've seen. But sometimes it's even, you know, we've had stories where people are talking about how they have really bad pain in their stomach and they're just told, you know, it's just gas, or you just have anxiety, and then they had their appendix burst, you know, and they were sent home because they're experiencing something like that. So definitely we do a lot of research where we have people talking about PCOS, but endometriosis and then those other contested chronic illnesses are also very common as well.
1: Well, I wanted to bring this up last week, like I said, because I was talking to friends and family, and it's something that I have never heard anyone talking about, and I'm like, okay, well, maybe I should bring this up. And then when a friend of mine did recommend your lab, mm-hmm. I was like, you know, mind blown that this was in our backyard. And again, I'm not, full disclosure, I'm not a woman. I have never had a problem like any of the things that you're experiencing, so I wouldn't even know mm-hmm. to even look for any of that. But as I was also talking with these same people, one of them told me, and this has stuck with me since that conversation, I live in my body every single day. I see my doctor maybe twice, three times a year. So if you happen to have something that you know is wrong with your body, then you have to be your biggest advocate, because you're the one who has to live with

0: the consequences of this every single day, mm-hmm. not a healthcare professional who only sees you a couple times.
1: Absolutely, yeah. A lot of the work we do, too, we don't just try and look at the negative experiences, but we do a lot of work on advocacy and what are women doing to advocate for themselves. Like, we don't believe that it should all be on the patient because, unfortunately, it shouldn't be that way. It should be a collaborative process between patients and providers. But a lot of the times, you know, what we're seeing and what we've been trying to promote to women is, you know, demanding that care. So being persistent, continuing to go to your doctor and be assertive. Go see another provider, seek multiple opinions if you have to go to the States, if you have the option to pay, or educating yourselves. We've had participants and patients talk about they do their own research, they're reading, you know, journal articles, and they're bringing them to their providers to actually show, you know, this is what I'm experiencing. And so persistency and being assertive are the biggest things. And then talking about it, you know, a lot of the times people are talking about it on social media so that other people can hear their stories and see the tips of advocacy so that they're kind of breaking that cycle by helping other people and so they don't have to experience what they're experiencing. So that's definitely something that we also try and focus on is hearing how are these women advocating for themselves and, you know, how can we get the word out so that other people can do that as well.
0: Is one of the things you guys encounter an apprehension to recommend a specialist? Because there was a couple, you know, this is anecdotal, a couple of the people that I was talking to about this, they said, you know, I had to almost fight tooth and nail to get a gynecological recommendation mm-hmm. to go to a gynecologist. And then after that, their symptoms or whatever they had wrong with them were solved. And I just kept wondering, like, why is there such a you know, apprehension for doctors to mm-hmm. send the people off to the experts?
1: Yeah, that's also one of the biggest things that we found too is that kind of not taking and doing their basic duties, you know, denying referrals, denying testing, denying examinations. And I think a big part of it from what I've seen in the research that I've done is that providers sometimes, because they have all of this knowledge, they're afraid to say, I don't know. I don't know the answer to this, so I'm going to send you to somebody who does. And that's really what patients are looking for. Mm-hmm. You know, they don't want to admit that maybe they don't know the answer. And this is not to, you know, knock providers or anything like that. But they're seen as high and mighty by having all of this knowledge, right? So that's kind of where this comes from, you know, the power in having the knowledge over the patient and not being able to just step back from that and saying, you know, I don't know the answers to what you're experiencing right now, but I hear you and I'm going to try and figure out who might be able to help you and find the answers that you need. So that's definitely where that comes from. And it's something that we see a lot as well. People have to push, you know, sometimes for years to be able to get referrals or testing or anything like that.
0: Well, I appreciate your time this afternoon, Marissa, and I'll finish off this conversation like I did with the podcaster. I could never imagine one of my friends and family having to go through, you just mentioned, 8-10 year journey of suffering mm-hmm. for 8 to 10 years unnecessarily, and I can't mm-hmm. believe that is a thing that actually happens, but I'm glad to hear that you guys are there to try to help some of that out. So if our friends or family, or if you have anybody listening right now and going through the exact same thing, that there is a resource that you can go to try to make yourself feel better. I mean, 8 years of suffering, I wouldn't wish that on my worst enemy, let alone on someone I love, you know?
1: Mm-hmm. Absolutely.
0: So thank you for the time this afternoon.
1: Yeah, thank you so much.
0: And good luck with your PhD as well.
1: Thank you.
0: That's Marissa Rackus. She's a PhD candidate of applied social psychology at the University of Windsor and the HEAL Lab, which does, like she was mentioning, health experiences and longevity lab here in the University of Windsor. So as I was having that conversation last week, and right in our backyard, we had the resources here this entire time. It's 2:54. 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

0: 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Clearing skies as we head into the overnight, a low down to 11 this evening, so way chillier than it has been the last little bit. 10 degrees cooler than last night. Sunshine and 26 tomorrow. On Saturday, got cloudy skies and a high of 28. And there is a chance of showers early Sunday morning, then later on Sunday evening. Just a 30% chance and a high of 27. So just a heads up as we're heading to the weekend, that's what we are looking at. Right now it's 26 or 78 Fahrenheit, with the humidex feels like 31 or 87.
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0: 2:58 here on the shift. Let's get to some winning, shall we? Get ready to stomp, sip, and celebrate. Kubota Club's Grape Fest returns on September 18th and 19th, so a week from tomorrow and Saturday. 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
4: -26 degrees in Windsor, Essex. Clouds this afternoon with a high 26 and a humidex 31. I'm Kathy McMahon, AM 800 News. Coming up, mayoral candidate releases another election platform and Thiessen Orchard celebrating 50 years. But first, Ontario Premier Doug Ford has shuffled his cabinet. Chatham-Kent Leamington MPP Trevor Jones, who was the agriculture minister, is now the new labor minister. Sam Oosterhoff moves from an associate minister role to fill the ag job. David Piccini, who has come under fire for his handling of the $2.5 billion skills development fund, moves to infrastructure. Genghis Surma, who was previously minister of infrastructure, is now the treasury board president. Ontario is allowing more businesses to access support programs in light of the latest round of American tariffs and bans set to kick in later this month. U.S. President Trump has said he'll ban imports of certain Canadian goods, including alcohol and some dairy products, in response to Canadian counter-tariffs. Premier Doug Ford says Ontario will expand eligibility for its tariff support programs and hopes the trade war will cost Trump in the upcoming U.S. midterm elections.
5: This guy's been going after us, President Trump, for ever since he got elected. We're coming into the midterms. Hopefully he's going to lose the Senate. He's going to lose Congress. I hope so.
4: Additional 50% tariffs on other goods, including certain steel and aluminum products, some dairy and specialty cheese products, mattresses, furniture, and paper products are also set to take effect on Tuesday. Windsor's incumbent mayor is out with another piece of his election platform. Drew Dilkins would like to increase financial oversight and have councillors play a bigger role in handling and understanding city coffers if he is re-elected by establishing a new committee.
6: Not just a spotlight on finance at budget time, one that is embedded in the culture of City Hall and one that has councillors actively engaged in finding revenue-generating options, but also looking at the budget more regularly.
4: The proposed council committee would be designed to address fiscal, budgetary, and investment attraction policies year-round. Dilkins is one of 11 people running for mayor of Windsor. All hell broke loose. That's how the owner of a home in Windsor is describing the events of last Thursday when a tornado struck a home on Riverside Drive at Buckingham. Ed told AM 800's Mornings with Mike and Meg that his wife said it felt like the entire foundation was going to cave in. The roof then blew off and landed a block over on Ford Boulevard. He says they'll know more today on the future of the home.
7: The insurance company is bringing a structural engineer, so they're either going to decide to demolish the house or repair it. So we'll find out sometime today what that whole event's going to happen.
4: Ed says his wife got out of the home through a basement door and went to a neighbor's house. The Northern Tornadoes Project confirms an EF1 tornado with winds of 165 kilometers an hour hit Windsor and Wheatley last Thursday. Charges have been laid following an alleged insurance scheme in Windsor. Police say between April and May, a social worker billed a former client's insurance provider $1,200 for therapy sessions that never happened. A 46-year-old man is charged with fraud under $5,000, obtaining funds under false pretenses under $5,000, and possession of property obtained by crime under $5,000. Border crossings connecting Ontario and Michigan will be temporarily closed tomorrow morning to mark the September 11th terrorist attacks. Traffic at all ports of entry, including the Tunnel, the Ambassador, and Gordie Howe Bridges, will be cleared before 8:46 a.m. That's when the first hijacked airplane struck the World Trade Center. The border closure will last about 30 minutes. Don't drink and drive through the Windsor-Detroit Tunnel. CEO Tal Chudner says there has been an uptick at the border crossing this summer, which can cause backups.
8: What happens when there's incidents like that? That's something that causes delays because extra officers have to pay attention to those individuals.
4: Chudner says officers on both sides of the border are trained to identify impaired drivers and are prepared to deal with the situations when they arise. A popular festival to bid farewell to summer will return to LaSalle this weekend. The fourth annual Last Call Before Fall goes tomorrow and Saturday night. LaSalle Mayor Crystal Melosh says there will be food and drinks to purchase and live entertainment.
9: On Friday night, we have a DJ playing throwback music for those 80s, 90s, and 2000 music lovers. And then on Saturday, we have Higgy's Country Music. So something for everybody this weekend. Always excited for this event because it's an adult event and we don't often offer those in the town of LaSalle.
4: The event runs from 6 until midnight, both nights at the event center at LaSalle Landing. And a long-running orchard in Essex County is marking 50 years of apple picking. Teason's in Leamington officially opened today for the season and will be holding a special celebration on Saturday. Teason's on Talbot Road East typically sees up to 20,000 people during the apple picking season. Time now for the AMA 100 Business Report. Empire, the company behind Sobeys, Safeco, Freshco, and Farm Boy, is reporting higher profits and sales. The Canadian grocery retailer earned $233 million in its latest quarter, up from $212 million a year earlier. On the markets, Dow Jones down 365 points. NASDAQ has lost 173. TSX has fallen 465. Gold is down at $43.72 U.S. an ounce. Oil up at $101.65 U.S. a barrel. And the Canadian dollar lower at 72.31 cents U.S. AM 800 News Time, 3:06. The forecast next.
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0: 800 weather. Yeah, clear skies overnight tonight with a low down to 11, so a little chilly. Maybe not have the windows wide, wide open. Maybe close them just a little bit. Sunshine and 26 tomorrow. There is a humidex tomorrow, a high of about 30 or so. On Saturday, cloudy skies and 28. Mix of sun and clouds. Chance of showers on Sunday, high of 27. And Monday, sunny and 25. So a pretty good little stretch here of weather over the next little bit. Right now it's 26 or 78 Fahrenheit, but feels more like 31 or 87 with the humidex. AM 800 traffic. Windsor police reporting a collision on California at Union Street. Also, that construction on East Zero Expressway, if it hasn't been cleared up, specifically the eastbound lanes through the Banwell section from Les Bronx to Lauzon. If that's not cleaned up, then it should be done for the day very, very shortly. That's also going to continue tomorrow from 9 a.m. till 3 p.m. So the backups that we've had over the last few weeks will continue for at least one more day. Besides that, seems like things are going pretty good out there. If you see any different or want to update us on what's happening on the roads, you can call or text 792-2559. That's 792-CKLW.
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0: .309 here on The Shift on AM 800. I'm Chris Byrne, and I was just asking Kathy McMahon from our AM 800 newsroom if she has any smelling salts. No, I'm not asking for narcotics. Just something to wake me up. I don't know. I feel discombobulated this afternoon. I don't know if it's something in the air or something in my body or what we're dealing with here.
3: You need some fresh air, maybe a smack.
0: Well, if HR is listening, turn off the radio for a sec. Yeah, do you mind just like slapping me right across that? It's the football's back. You never know you're in the fight until you get punched in the face, sort of thing, right? So I kind of feel that way. Like I need to get hit once and then I'll know that I'm in the game.
3: Wake up. Let's go. We got this. Thursday, weekend's almost here.
0: Yeah, I saw this. It was a meme that was floating around. The Ontario legislature has been dark since June 2nd and doesn't come back until the end of October, October 27th. Mm-hmm. A 21-week break. We don't get that break yet. Here we are with a cabinet shuffle in the middle of the break.
3: Yes. For a couple of reasons. I mean, there was people who had left. So Doug Ford is trying to, you know, replace the members that he has lost. And these are people moving into positions. Average salary is about $232,000 a year. There is the one cabinet position, David Piccini, a labor. He is in that ongoing integrity commissioner investigation into the handling of the $2.5 billion skills development fund. This was part of the auditor general's report that was kind of like, wait a minute here. Mm-hmm. There's might be some select companies that were getting picked. And $750 million in grants were given to applicants that were handpicked by political staff. One of them was a adult entertainment kind of company.
0: Mm-hmm.
3: So a little bit strange. So David Piccini is now out as Labour Minister. He's going to infrastructure. And our local MPP, Trevor Jones, Chatham Kent Leamington, is, I guess it's seen as a promotion from Agriculture Minister. He's now the new Labour Minister.
0: There we go. Yeah, whenever stuff like this happens, I always know that there's a lot of polling that goes on behind the scenes. And, you know, Doug Ford is very notorious for looking at the polls and then reacting afterwards. You know, the whole airplane thing, that was because not just public backlash, but looking at the, oh, this is very unfavorable, so now I've got to change course.
3: Yeah.
0: So whenever there's this kind of thing, I know that, you know, if you have someone who's embroiled in an investigation, you probably don't want to have them in a spot that could expose you, as, you know, Doug Ford's numbers himself are not that great. So, you know, try to get things changed. change before heading back there. It's crazy to think that they still have another month that they're off.
3: I know.
0: You know, as kids are already back to school, you know, you get your 2 or 3 weeks vacation through the summertime to try to cram in a vacation somewhere, whether that's traveling abroad or a staycation, and they're still on, for even another month and a half.
3: After a very lengthy winter
0: Wild.
3: Break. Yeah, I mean, this raises a lot of eyebrows, of course. Local MPPs, though, you know, they're still doing their work, advocating for, you know, different things for the local community. So it is a huge cabinet shuffle today. There's about 37 members. No new portfolios for Windsor-Tecumseh MPP Andrew Dowie. He remains the parliamentary assistant to the Minister of Environment, Conservation and Parks. Essex MPP Anthony Liardi remains the deputy government house leader and parliamentary assistant to the Minister of Health. So that is what their rules are. So kind of cool that at least Chatham-Kent-Leamington, their MPP, is in a much much higher profile with the Labour Minister.
0: And then no change, a little bit closer to home. That's all right. We can bide our time. I mean, it's a majority government. They don't have to go to the polls for another few years. So still have a chance to maybe get something a little more high profile down the road.
3: Yeah,
0: I like
3: hopefully.
0: It. Keep patting the resume, guys. Thanks, Kathy.
3: You're welcome.
0: That's Kathy McMahon from our AM800 newsroom. You can check out that story and more, AM800CKLW.com. 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I never wanted to. Yet here I am, staring at what looks like a strobe light right in front of my face. I'll get to exactly what that means on the way. It's 3:14. 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

0: 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We do have clearing skies overnight tonight with a low down to 11, so a little chilly. Tomorrow, sunshine and 26. Some people are saying it's going to feel like a nice fall, a perfectly good fall evening tonight. Sunny and 26 tomorrow. Clouds in the sky on Saturday, a high of 28. And then there is a chance of showers on Sunday, well, really Saturday night into early Sunday morning, and a high of 27. Monday, sunshine and 25. Right now, we are at 26 or 78 Fahrenheit, but feels more like 31 or 87 with the Humidex.
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0: Keep your gloves up, producer Elliot. 317 here on The Shift on AM 800. The reason that he's playing Sandstorm by Darude is I showed producer Elliot my phone, and if you're watching on the YouTube, you can see it's flashing on the bottom. It's an ugly, ugly sight. I joined a club I didn't want to. I have said this before. I'm the type of person that will completely wear out my things. I will wear shoes till there's holes in them, till, you know, the very last bit. I do that with cars. I do that with cell phones, with just about everything in my life. Like, I have a pair of motorcycle boots that I've had for about 6 or 7 years, and the sole of it kind of flapped off, the whole back part. So as I'm walking around, my mom's saying, hey, get new boots. Nope, not going to do it. I went out and bought some epoxy, fixed the boot, and it's still going good to this day. Now, I did lose one of two motorcycles, unfortunately, because it blew up in northern Quebec. But that's just the type of person that I am. I will wear clothes out, cars out, and cell phones out. Which brings me to the club that I never wanted to join, yet here I am. I, yesterday, had my phone charging on top of my mantle. I'm still without power. I think that maybe it got hooked up today at my house after the storm last Thursday. And because of that, I only have my generator going when I'm home. Obviously, I'm not going to have it going on during the day when there's no one there. So I had the generator going on, and I plugged my phone in because that's one of the things that I have extension cords running through the entire house just trying to keep things going. Had my phone plugged in, accidentally tripped over it. It fell off the mantle, landed jam side down, screen side down, and there is a crack now in my phone. And I only say this because I've always been one that will get like an OtterBox or some sort of phone case to protect it. And I also put on the phone screen protectors, because if that crashes, who cares? That's, you know, like a $10, $15 repair. Just peel that off, put another one on. But because I don't want to get into the reasons why, I just didn't have a screen protector on it. And when it fell and I looked at the side, there is the bottom third of my phone now flashes like a strobe light. Hence the Darude Sandstorm intro here, because I was showing producer Elliot how bad my phone is. Now, I am in the market now for a new phone. That's one of the things I'm going to do. Full disclosure, we're owned by Bell. That's going to be one of my stops either after work tomorrow or before I head out tomorrow. After work tonight or tomorrow before I head into work is to get a new phone. With all the back to school stuff, I'm sure that there's a deal to be had out there on a new phone, or maybe even a new to me phone. So as I was telling producer Elliot about this club that I joined, he told me a story about being the exact same thing. Now, mind you, I think this was a few years ago, but Elliot, you also at one point had a completely cracked cell phone.
2: Yeah, when I was in high school, I was very, very clumsy and also not very responsible. So I had this iPhone 10, and it was a completely glass screen. And after probably a year and a half of using it, completely, completely shattered. The glass was coming up, and every time I used it, I would get cuts on my fingers. It was awful. It was like holes all the way through. You could see like the circuitry because of how bad it was. It was just awful.
0: I joined that club. I know that iPhones, not to get on an iPhone Samsung tangent, I am a Samsung user, that they did have a bit of a problem with some of their models cracking all over the place. It seemed like that was the viral thing. Another question that came in here from Joanne, if you have a phone care package, you know, maybe you're within the warranty, as someone who uses their phones for way longer than they should, all the way to the end, this is about 7 years now that I have had my phone. I want to say it's a 2016 model, like that's when it first came out. I'm sure I didn't buy it the day that it came out, but I was looking up the stats on that. So I wouldn't say that I'm due for a phone, a new phone, like if it was in perfectly working condition. And like Elliot was saying, yeah, the screen is cracked. There, you can feel, like if you run your finger over it, that there is, it's not a cut hazard yet, but it is fast approaching, and I won't go into the weekend without a new phone. I can guarantee you that. But I guess this is a testament to phone manufacturers that you don't have to trade your phones in. And I know that our parent company's probably not going to like me saying this, that you don't have to trade your phone in every 2 years or anything. But the build quality is that it was bought in 2017 or so, and here we are, you know, 9 years later. And it's still going strong for me. So I guess that's a stick tap to Samsung. Not that I want to promote one or the other. I'm not going to convince you to go to one side or the other. If you're on Team Apple or Team Android, you know, you've dug your heels in or anything. But yeah, it is getting pretty close to being a cut hazard as I'm rolling my finger over it. And the worst part is that everything underneath the screen, yes, the bottom third flashes like a strobe light, and it's very, very distracting, but all the buttons still work. The keyboard, if you know where those letters are, where those numbers are, you can still type as if nothing is a problem, just the actual display itself. So that's what I'm dealing with here, being in the smashed phone club. Actually, if you guys are in the exact same thing, send us a text, give us a call, 792-2559, or maybe even a recommendation. What should my new phone be? If you're on either side of the big Samsung versus Apple debate, I know Apple just unveiled their iPhone 18, and Samsung dunked on them pretty hard, going, yeah, that's stuff that we've already had. It's the exact same back and forth that these two companies have had forever. I have no loyalties to any phone manufacturers. I've had Apple products in my life. I've had iPads. I've had, I want to say I had an iPod back in the day. I had a MacBook for a long time. I just couldn't get over that everything was proprietary. That was what really got me with Apple. And, you know, I know that they've since changed to the USB-C, and now they've kind of come on board because of the EU. Meg is on the phone. Meg, you still have the same phone that you've had for a long time?
3: Oh, good afternoon.
0: Good afternoon.
3: I'm good. I just want to let you know I have an iPhone 6 Plus.
0: Okay.
3: She's been perfect, but I'm an older person. I don't go on all those apps. But, yeah, I can text, I get emails, I can go on Google, and, yeah, sometimes I have to plug it in to recharge the battery, but it's all good, and I'm thinking, holy moly, $2,000 for a new iPhone?
0: Mm-hmm.
3: Like, that is just, like, I'm sorry. It's just ridiculous.
0: That is, Meg. I'm looking at the stats on your phone. That was released in September 19th, 2014, so you know, just about 12 years that you've had that phone. And if it works for you, that's all that matters. I've always said this, that as long as whatever you have in your pocket, I don't care what the brand is. If the phone works for you, then just go ahead and it does everything that you wanted it to do or you think that it needs to do. Again, I'm not one who's going to be trading cars in or phones in every 2 years just to have the latest and greatest. I have no one to show off to. I just know that my phone, up until yesterday when I kicked it off the mantle, was in perfectly working condition, and now it's a dance party every time I open up my phone. And there are some apps that are worse than others. If I'm opening up like a messaging, like text messages or Messenger or Instagram, there seems to be no problem there. But if I go to the phone, like if I try to use my phone as a phone and I have it up to my ear, that's when producer Elliot saw the flashing. He kind of looked over because it caught his eye, and he's just looking as I'm trying to make a call, and it is just, it's full on flash the whole bottom third. So if you're like me and use things to the end, how old is the phone that you have? I'd love to, that maybe that's the question we should be asking. Producer Elliot, how old is your phone?
2: My phone is the iPhone 16, so it's pretty new. I think that's like a 2-year-old phone.
0: Look at you. You grew up. You went from cutting yourself on your phone glass to being within the next couple years. 519-792-2559. I've had a couple people also saying, hey, just go get your screen fixed. The problem with having an older phone is the same thing with having an older motorcycle or having an older car. It becomes tougher and tougher to try to get parts for this. A 2016 phone is when my phone was first brought out. There's a lot of places that don't have those screens readily available. You know, as models get different or bigger or, you know, change year to year, they just don't have that stock for screen repairs. Honestly, I've thought about that before. If I'm fixing motorcycle boots, there's no way that I'm not, and fixing motorcycles, there's no way that I'm not trying to get my phone fixed as well. I appreciate all the heads up on that. So if you happen to, let's see how old your phone is. 519-792-2559. We'll take an impromptu AM800 news poll here on how old your phone is. It's 327. 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
0: Coming up on news time here on AM 800, you are listening to The Shift. A big appreciation to everyone who's texted in 792-2559 about how old your phone is. Someone told me they have an iPhone XR from 2018. I also saw a text here that they're rocking an iPhone from 2020. There was also a couple of these Apple, Android, battle as old as time. Well, really as old as these companies have been around. Someone texted in saying, unfortunately, Apple is a cult. As an Apple user, once you change over, it's hard to get out of the loop. And producer Elliot was saying the same thing. That's by design. They did that specifically to make it completely hard for you to change over to a different company. That's how corporations work. That's how they did it, is that once you're in that ecosystem, it's a lot easier to do this. The pain of change is more than the pain of having to deal with a phone that they throttle things down for, you know, speed wise. They also attack your battery life. All of this is what the companies have you on so that you do buy a phone newer than what's already out there. And I've had a couple people saying just order a screen online, then get it installed. I don't know. I don't know if I want to support Bezos that much. I appreciate the suggestions though. Let's get to news time on AM 800.
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9: 27 degrees in Windsor, Essex. A clearing sky tonight. The low 11 or 52 Fahrenheit. I'm Kathy McMahon, AM 800 News. Coming up, harrowing details on tornado destruction and teen charged in a gun incident. But first, incumbent Mayor Drew Dilkins wants to increase financial oversight at City Hall. He released another portion of his election platform today, saying he wants to create a standing committee on finance and economic development so city councillors play a bigger role in handling and understanding city coffers.
10: They will be stronger if they have a dedicated standing committee that focuses on finance, where there are no surprises, where they can get their fingers into the details of how City Hall operates and where the money is going, what the reserves look like, what the debt levels look like.
9: Dilkins also committed to working to keep property tax increases at or below the rate of inflation for the next term. A list of all 11 mayoral candidates can be found on the AM 800 website. The owner of a home on Riverside Drive in Windsor that lost its roof during a tornado last week is sharing details on what happened. Ed told AM 800's Mornings with Mike and Meg he was out of town, but his wife was home and called him when the storm hit.
6: She was sitting at our breakfast counter overlooking the river and decided that it was smart to go downstairs. So she stayed downstairs for a while and thought it was very, very quiet. So we decided for her to go to the top of the stairs and have a look. She went up there and everything looked very ugly. She went back down into the basement and not a minute later, all hell broke loose.
9: Ed's wife says it felt like the foundation was going to cave in and the roof ended up landing a block away on Ford Boulevard. He says the insurance company is bringing in a structural engineer today to decide whether to demolish or repair the house. Besides the damage, Ed says everyone is safe, but there are definitely some emotional scars. A 14-year-old has been arrested in connection with a weapons incident in West Windsor. On Monday night, officers responded to a report of a person with a gun in the area of Vera Place and Church Street. Officers learned that a male was sitting on the front steps of a home. An argument broke out, and the victim was chased by a suspect who was holding what appeared to be a firearm. Police quickly pulled over a vehicle, and a black BB gun was found under the passenger seat. The youth is charged with possession of a weapon for a dangerous purpose. An uptick in impaired drivers being reported at the Windsor-Detroit Tunnel. CEO Tal Chudner says it is not a widespread problem, but officers on both sides of the border are trained to identify those who are behind the wheel high or drunk.
11: It's not any type of epidemic, but there's been a few more this summer than there has been the previous summer. So in chatting with the port director, we said, hey, let's just do a little bit of a kind of reminder, public service announcement.
9: He says those planning on drinking in Detroit should get a designated driver, take the Link tunnel bus or an Uber to get home safe. A cabinet shuffle at Queen's Park today has the local MPP moving up the ranks. Chatham-Kent Leamington MPP Trevor Jones, who was the agriculture minister, is now the new labor minister. Embattled labor minister David Piccini is shifting to the infrastructure portfolio after coming under investigation by the integrity commissioner for his handling of the $2.5 billion skills development fund. Piccini replaces Kinga Surma in infrastructure as she succeeds former minister Carolyn Mulrooney as treasury board president. Ontario is expanding its tariff support programs to businesses hit hard by new U.S. levies and import bans. The province will help affected companies cover costs like payroll, rent, and utilities, while also providing support for small businesses as they look for alternatives to American suppliers. The new U.S. measures include higher tariffs on products such as steel, aluminum, dairy, furniture, and paper, along with outright bans on some Canadian goods. Premier Ford says the Prime Minister was right to respond to the U.S. by matching their tariffs, showing the U.S. that Canada will stand up for itself. Ukrainian President Vladimir Zelensky has thanked Canada for its support during the war with Russia. He spoke today as he met in Calgary with the Prime Minister before addressing federal cabinet members gathered in Banff, Alberta.
12: We really count on your support. We are thankful for all the billions, all packages, what Canada did from the very beginning of this absolutely tough period during all this war.
9: Russia launched the war in 2014 and expanded it to a full-scale invasion in 2022. And Thiessen Orchards in Leamington is celebrating its 50th anniversary. A party will be held on Saturday to mark the occasion. The farm's roots date back to 1926 when Jacob Thiessen came to Canada from Ukraine. Third-generation owner Andrew Thiessen says the older he gets, the more sentimental he gets about the farm.
13: It's special. It's something we do. It's a lot of work, but it's farming, and it's nice to see the smiles on people's faces when they come out with their families.
9: The orchard officially opened for the season today and will remain open until Halloween. AM 800 News Time coming up on 3:36. The weather forecast is next.
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Got clouds clearing overnight tonight, a low down to 11. Tomorrow, sunny skies, a high of 26, with the humidex feeling more like 31. Cloudy skies on Saturday, a high of 28. And on Sunday, there is a mix of sun and clouds. Chance of showers early in the morning Sunday, and a high of 27. By Monday, sunny and 25. Right now, it's 27 or 80 Fahrenheit. Feels more like 30 or 86 with the humidex.

0: 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So far, things seem to be moving pretty smoothly out there on the roads. Haven't heard of a collision or a delay in quite some time. We did have, of course, construction a little bit earlier on, and construction, really, it's already out there. Anything that has been here through the early part of this week will continue on. I'm looking at our big long list, and it doesn't seem like there's much that is going to be wrapping up today. There's a few things that'll be wrapping up tomorrow, though. If you see hiccups on the roads, something affecting your drive, give us a call or text 792-2559. That's 792-CKLW.
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0: 3:39 here on The Shift on AM 800. I'm Chris Byrne, your fill-in host for the week. Thanks for coming along for the ride. We love talking to this guy here. He's CTV news reporter Kamal Kalamali. He's joining us on the line. Good afternoon, Kamal.
3: Hey, Chris. Great to hear from you.
0: I just saw you on CTV News, so I know what you're going to be talking about. And, I mean, it's gas prices. It's tensions between Iran and U.S. have, you know, global oil prices going over $100 a barrel. Let's get to this. Is there any relief in sight?
3: Yeah, you're going to get a little bit of relief at the gas pumps tomorrow. And as I'm doing that, I'm kind of just looking up Windsor's numbers here. So hang tight just in terms of what we might be able to see tomorrow. But I know for a fact that today, you know, it was much higher than it's expected to be tomorrow. So
0: yeah.
3: Pulling up Windsor's numbers for today, it was 187.9, but expected to drop 9 cents, just as it is expected for Montreal and Toronto as well. So you're expecting your average for tomorrow to be at 178.9. So some good news there. For drivers, wholesale gasoline prices have pulled back, and that drop in wholesale prices is expected to filter through to the gas pumps tomorrow. So it almost takes a day or two to be able to see the savings, and you're going to be able to see the savings from today's gasoline price drop tomorrow at the pumps, even though crude oil remains above $100 a barrel, Chris. So taking a look at the national prices, 178 cents per liter across Canada is what it is today. It's up from 177 yesterday and 174 a week ago. So it's incrementally climbing, but now we'll see a little bit of a dip and a little bit of relief for drivers across the country, but especially in Windsor, where we're seeing some of the highest overnight drops. Montreal, Toronto, joining Windsor and seeing a 9 cent drop. So if you haven't already filled up, tomorrow's the day to do so. And as usual, we always advise drivers to not fill up before 6 p.m. because 6 p.m. is usually when gas stations decide to drop their prices even further.
0: Yeah, it's that old adage, don't put off till tomorrow what you can get done today, especially when it comes to gas prices. I don't know if you use affordableenergy.ca for your gas prices like we do. We have a gas report coming up in about an hour or so. Diesel prices are going up, though, 9 cents a liter. So while we're looking at a bit of relief on the, you know, the gasoline side, when it comes to diesel, they're going up. Is there any relief on that side?
3: Unfortunately, flat out, in the near future, no, there isn't. And so, you know, we just got word from Calibrate, which is partially where we look to for our diesel numbers. And the latest number in terms of volume weighted diesel average is $2.53 per liter. That's up 4 cents a liter from yesterday. So you're seeing a sizable 1.6% increase in a single day. So diesel is now averaging about $2.53 a liter nationally, up 4 cents since yesterday. And so, you know, you're seeing new records being hit when it comes to diesel. primarily because the supply of global diesel is tight. We've reported on this multiple times, Chris, as so have you, refining disruptions in Russia, the Middle East, the war, Strait of Hormuz, all of it currently removing about 4 million barrels a day of diesel supply from those regions, especially Middle East and Russia. Add to that that crude oil is above $100 a barrel amid this continuing Middle East supply disruptions. And how that's going to hit your pocketbooks, the listeners, is not necessarily, you know, most vehicles are gas-powered vehicles or electric vehicles. You don't have to drive a diesel vehicle, though, to feel this, because diesel powers much of the trucking and freight networks that move food and consumer goods. So as a result, the ripple effect will be this: higher diesel costs means higher transportation costs for those goods and consumer goods and foods, and then that means that they pass along those extra costs to the consumer. So potentially higher prices for consumers when they're buying groceries. You might see it on your grocery bill, everything from furniture that's already being tariffed, let's not forget, to now additional transportation costs. So Statistics Canada already says energy costs are already a major concern for transportation and warehousing business. You add that to the tariffs, you add transportation costs. It's getting really expensive for Canadians. So the bottom line, higher diesel prices can filter through the entire supply chain, from truckers to businesses to what Canadians pay at the store. So pick what you want. Gas prices going down in some places 9 cents a liter tomorrow. You can be happy about that, but some morbid news when it comes to diesel and other consumer goods.
0: Well, thanks for all that great news that we are going to see a little bit of a dip in gas prices. And I just want you to sleep comfortably tonight, Kamal, knowing that the energy companies will have made record profits in Q2. So, you know
3: what?
0: Those shareholders.
3: That's what we all root for, right?
0: Yeah. You know, sometimes I stay up at night and two

0: I mean, two, three years ago, if you said that, you would think you'd be crazy. But listen, you think about a lot more complex things lying awake at night than I do. I just think about whether I left the stove on or not. So, you know what? You're a smarter mind than I.
1: No, I just have a lot more time on my hands. Appreciate your time, Colm. Thanks, my man.
0: Have a good one.
1: That's Colm Molly. He is the CTV news reporter. Like I said, he's been on all day long here on CTV News talking about fuel prices and Canadians continuing to deal with the rising gas prices. A little bit of good news. He did give the news that gas is going to go down 9 cents a liter tomorrow. So, like he mentioned, don't fill up before 6 p.m. if you can avoid it, and make sure that you get that done and maybe get some fuel savings. Not like me who filled up on the way here because I didn't listen to Colm. I didn't see him on TV yet. 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

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A little bit of a cool one tonight with temperatures dropping down to 11 and skies clearing as well. Fog developing overnight. Actually, last night was really, really foggy. On my drive home after the football game, I was pulling up to my house and wondering what was going on because all the windows were fogged up. Then I remembered I live alone. So that's just the fog that was developing there. Tomorrow, sunshine and 26. As we head into the weekend, if you've got weekend plans, it's going to look really nice. Cloudy on Saturday, a high of 28. So warm, but not, you know, beating down with the sun. And then a chance of a light shower early Sunday. Then sunny and 27 on Monday, sunshine and

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0: .351 here on The Shift on AM 800. I'm Chris Byrne, and as I was just talking about the weather getting a little bit chilly overnight tonight, maybe feels like a fall evening. The kickoff to the fall season is Fright Night, our second annual Fright Night tomorrow at Scare House. 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Tomorrow, you get a free admission to Scare House Windsor with a non-perishable or cash donation. And again, all in support of St. Vincent de Paul. You can get the details at am800cklw.com. This is, of course, the kickoff to the spooky season. If you do like the fall, I love the fall for football. I love the fall for the leaves changing, not necessarily this early. And I'm not just talking tree leaves changing, because across from my house, I got a soybean field. And for the last two-ish weeks or so, maybe week and a half, those leaves have changed as well, as they start to dry out and then fall off and then continue to dry in the fields before finally being harvested. I only know all of this not because I'm a farmer, but because I've lived this close and started asking questions. And also, a big thank you to the farmers who do listen to AM800 for informing me on a bunch of different things, because, you know, I grew up out in the county, but not on a farm out in the county. So there was, I had a big blind spot on a lot of different things. And one thing I did find out while talking to Michelle Molusky from CTV when she was hosting in here, we were talking about Samsung or Android and Apple having a heated rivalry. In the farming community, there is a big, big divide. Either you are a John Deere or you are a Case, or I guess Kubota is kind of in there a little bit. And even Michelle told me from her dad's mouth, if it's not red, it stays in the shed. And so I did an impromptu poll just of farmers who listen to AM800 who have texted in about my blind spots about that community. I didn't realize that it is very heated. If you think that Android and Apple have a heated rivalry or a user base that likes to make fun of each other, when it comes to the farming community, it is massive. What an educational afternoon just listening here. While we wait for Stephanie Mazzotti from our AM800 or CTV News Windsor, she's going to be the anchor tonight. You can listen to it after 6 o'clock here on AM800. While we're waiting for that, a couple texts that have come in, some involving the cell phone conversation that we had, talking about maybe I should just get a screen replace or order a screen replacement from Amazon, then get that done. The thing about having a 9-year-old phone or so, there's a lot of issues. I'm sure that our caller also had the exact same thing, Meg, where when you have an older phone, it's not just the parts that are a problem. You run into, and this is all by design on the technology side, that some of the apps don't get updated. Like my banking app, every time I open it up, I get a little notification, oh, you need to update this, or you need to, you know, upgrade your system, and I don't have that capability, so I just close it out and I still continue on. That's one thing that I will say about having an older phone or someone like me who likes to use things all the way to the end. When you do happen to have that sort of stuff, you don't have the ability of having the latest and greatest, insert whatever it is. I also have thought of this, of just going completely like a naked phone or a flip phone. The problem with that is that the nature of my job, while I don't have to be online all the time, I don't have to be on Instagram or TikTok or anything, that's just, you know, for my own personal dopamine hits later on, I do have to have the ability to quickly call or text some of our guests, because as we're lining people up and I'm in my normal spot in the producer room and whoever the host happens to be in here, there's a lot of that sort of phone stuff that I need to do that it is nice to have a newer phone to be able to do that kind of thing, to be able to open up, for example, you know, Google Sheets, a spreadsheet where I have, like, it's almost like my own personal Rolodex if I'm happen to be looking up people. You know, it's nice to be able to look at that kind of stuff without having to physically go to a computer or open things up. So I would go to a flip phone. I would actually go to no phone if I could. 3:55, we do have our own Stephanie Mazzotti on the line. Good afternoon, Steph.
2: Hi. Unfortunately, tomorrow we're marking a somber anniversary, 25 years since the terrorist attacks of September 11, 2001. Do you remember where you were?
0: I remember where I was. I asked my producer, Elliot, where he was. He's only 21, and it made me feel old because he wasn't alive yet. Right?
2: I get it. I was in grade school, too. So, yeah, a very challenging time. We have a very interesting story tonight for one local firefighter. The images of that day were so shocking that he felt compelled to travel to New York and help with the search and recovery efforts. He wasn't traveling as part of an official deployment. He went on his own initiative simply because he felt that he could really help. And, you know, it was a little hard for him. This was his first time sharing his story ever to the media, so he took his time with this. And he really talks to us about what it was like, what he encountered at Ground Zero, something he's carried, you know, for around 25 years. For example, like, he just details how he remembers descending into the rubble with, like, little more than, like, a flashlight and a headlamp, you know, searching any void areas where someone might still be alive. So we really get details of what it was like during those recovery efforts. And I just remember watching everything unfold on television and looking at the recovery efforts. I could not imagine actually going there and helping out with that.
0: Yeah, we're going to have, I'm sure, throughout the day tomorrow, lots of calls or texts about people from people tomorrow. I was in college, and it was like the first couple days of it. I didn't have a class that morning, and I was at home, I was in my dorm. So that's where I was, just to make myself feel older.
2: Yeah, and it's really hard. He actually talks how he was working side by side with some firefighters from Chicago, obviously everyone coming together to help out during this time, and he made a reference that all of those firefighters have since died of cancer. So, you know, he just kind of reminds the public that, you know, we do what we love and we do it for a reason, but it does come at great risk.
0: Yeah, it's going to be one of those days. It'll be heavy for some, and for a younger generation, of course, we had the never forget, for the younger generation who, you know, wasn't alive or doesn't have any sort of thing like that. They're going to see a lot of images tomorrow, a lot of, pictures, a lot of video that maybe they may not be prepared for, you know, like we were watching it live. That was the wildest part. I harken back to when the Challenger blew up in the 80s, the same sort of thing, you know, they were wheeling TVs into classrooms there when that tragedy happened, and here we are with, you know, 2,500 people or 3,000 people who died in an instant.
2: Yeah, you're totally right. I would love to add one little quick story if I can.
0: Sure.
2: A Windsor couple celebrating their diamond jubilee, 75 years of living life as husband and wife. This is the cutest couple. We hear how they met for the first time. Now they have a total of 15 great-grandchildren. And, of course, we had to ask them, what was their secret to a long marriage? And he's a smart man. He said, simply a good wife.
0: There you go.
2: It's a very cute couple that will make you smile.
0: So all that's going to be on the 6 o'clock news. Thank you very much, Stephanie Mazzotti.
2: Anytime.
0: That is your CTV Windsor news anchor, Stephanie Mazzotti. She is going to be anchoring tonight. You can listen to that right here on AM 800 after this show at 6 o'clock. Coming up on News Time, you're listening to The Shift.
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10: -27 degrees in Windsor, Essex. Clouds clearing overnight with fog patches developing. A low 11 or 52 Fahrenheit. I'm Kathy McMahon, AM 800 News. Coming up, border closures to mark September 11th and a cabinet shuffle in Ontario. But first, a social worker has been charged following a fraud investigation. Members of the Windsor Police Financial Crimes Unit received a report that an insurance company had transferred funds to a social worker for therapy sessions that did not take place. Investigators learned that between April 30th and May 28th, the suspect billed a former client's insurance provider for services that were never rendered, totaling $1,200. A 46-year-old man is charged. An arrest has been made following an incident with a gun in West Windsor. Police say a male was sitting on the front porch of a home on Vera Place Monday evening when a vehicle pulled up and an argument broke out. The victim was chased by a suspect who was holding what appeared to be a firearm. Officers quickly located the suspect vehicle and a BB gun was found under the passenger seat. A 14-year-old is charged with possession of a weapon for a dangerous purpose. The owners of a home in Riverside are sharing horrific details about a tornado that tore through their home. Ed told AM800's Mornings with Mike and Meg his wife was inside their house on Riverside Drive near Buckingham last Thursday.
7: It felt like the entire foundation of the house was going to cave in, and in comes our windows and our roof. Our roof actually ended up a block over on Ford.
10: A structural engineer is being brought in to assess damage. Ed's wife was able to escape. The Northern Tornadoes Project confirms an EF1 tornado with winds at 165 kilometers an hour hit East Windsor and Wheatley last week. Drivers crossing through the Windsor-Detroit Tunnel are being reminded not to get behind the wheel after drinking. CEO Tal Chudner says they have seen more impaired driving incidents this summer compared to last year, and if people are planning to enjoy an alcoholic beverage in Detroit, to make arrangements beforehand.
8: Please get a designated driver, take the Link Tunnel bus, or get an Uber, so that way you don't have a DUI anywhere, but certainly at the tunnel.
10: Chudner says officers on both sides of the border are trained to identify impaired drivers, but that can create delays for other travelers while authorities deal with the situation. Border crossings in Windsor-Detroit will be temporarily closed tomorrow morning to mark the September 11th terrorist attacks. Traffic will be cleared from ports of entry before 8:46 a.m., the time the first hijacked aircraft struck the World Trade Center. A ceremonial observance will take place at each crossing with flags raised and then a moment of silence. The temporary shutdown is expected to last about 30 minutes. The pedestrian path on the Gordie Howe Bridge will open at 9:30. Windsor's incumbent mayor wants to establish a new standing committee on finance and economic development if re-elected in the October election. Drew Dilkins made the announcement today, saying he wants councillors to have a better understanding of city coffers.
11: Ultimately, what I'm trying to drive here is better council engagement on the budget, but also trying to drive better results for the residents of the city of Windsor. Some of the things that council touched through this committee, I suspect there probably won't be any material change financially on the other end. But they will be better informed about how the city operates in terms of an organization, a $1.3 billion organization.
10: The council committee would be designed to address fiscal, budgetary, and investment attraction policies year-round. The election goes October 26th. Ontario Premier Doug Ford has made several changes to his cabinet today, moving embattled Minister David Piccini from Labour to Infrastructure. Piccini is under investigation by the Integrity Commissioner after the Auditor General raised questions about his handling of the $2.5 billion Skills Development Fund. Trevor Jones, the MPP for Chatham-Kent-Leamington, who had served in the agriculture portfolio, is now the new Labour Minister. Time now for the AM 800 Business Report. Air Transat's parent company has lost more than $100 million in the latest quarter as high fuel costs continue to hurt the airline. Transat AT lost $106.6 million for the quarter ending July 1st, compared with a profit of nearly $400 million a year earlier. On the markets, Dow Jones lost 343 points, NASDAQ is down 164, TSX has fallen 428. Gold is lower at $43.62 U.S. an ounce. Oil higher at $102.65 U.S. a barrel. And the Canadian dollar is off at 72.29 cents U.S. Today's AM 800 News poll question. Do you approve of Prime Minister Mark Carney's performance in the ongoing trade war with the U.S.? Let us know at am800cklw.com. It's coming up on 4:06. 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

0: 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Clearing skies tonight. Temperatures dropping down to 11. There's also fog developing overnight as well. Tomorrow sunny and 26, so that fog should burn off pretty quickly. Got clouds in the forecast on Saturday, a high of 28. On Sunday, 27, with a chance of showers early in the morning. They're also saying there could be some later on in the day on Sunday as well. And on Monday, sunny and 25. So all told, over the next few days, temperatures mostly sunny, with temperatures in the mid to upper 20s. I kind of like that. I could go for this all year round. Right now, we are sitting at 27. I know that we can't get that. We have seasons and everything. Or 80 Fahrenheit feels more like 30 or 86 Fahrenheit. AM800 traffic. I haven't heard of any issues going on, but we did get a text coming in saying, what's going on EC Row? And I didn't get any more clarification on exactly where on EC Row they were talking about. There was, of course, construction for the Banwell interchange between Les Bronze and Lauzon. That was a little bit earlier on, and this text only came in about 10 or so minutes ago. So if you happen to have an update or clarification, texter, or someone who's out there on EC Row and wondering the exact same thing, whereabouts you're happening to see these delays, we'd love to hear from you. Actually, we'd like to hear from you if you see any other issues on the roads, on your drive home, on your drive out and about, wherever you happen to be going. You can always call or text. It's the same number, 792-2559. That's 792-CKLW.
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0: 410 here on the shift on AM 800. And if you're watching on the YouTube channel and wondering what is Chris talking to Kathy McMahon about, well, we just sort of set the table here for these talks. I don't want to go into them cold, especially because we are in the middle of an election year here, Kathy, and there are some things that we can and can't say. We can bring guests on and that, but we are going to be on the front lines of the mudslinging that's going on, especially when it comes to the Windsor mayoral race.
1: Yeah, it's important to apprise the public of everything that's going on. I get it's going to be a lot. We're going to be inundating people with a lot of information, but it's important when you go to the polls to know what person has what platform and what they see the vision of, you know, that municipality. So again, we're in Windsor, focusing on the mayor's race. We talked about, Ward 1 candidate, current councillor turning mayoral candidate Fred Francis. Now, the incumbent Drew Dilkins out today with another kind of policy announcement. Drew Dilkins wanting to increase financial oversight and have city councillors play a bigger role in the handling and understanding of city finances. So he says if elected, he would establish a new permanent standing committee on finance and economic development. This would help address fiscal, budgetary, investment attraction policies year-round and basically have councillors a bigger seat at the table to kind of understand city coffers, where money is going, how money is coming in, and try to attract more investment and bring more dollars into the municipality.
0: I can already see what the counter-argument is going to be tomorrow from Fred Francis. You had 12 years, or I think he's been in for 12 years. You've had 12 years to do something. Why haven't you done that? That's the change. That's the back and forth that we're going to be seeing on a lot of these different issues. If you're voting for change, then you're going to want to look elsewhere. And if you're not voting for change and think things are going well, you're going to vote for the incumbent. And as a son of a former councillor who has been on both the, you know, my dad was had won elections and lost elections. That's really what it kind of comes down to. So I can see that, you know, while funny things happen in election years was a saying that someone had during, before any of this happened, that there's going to be this, you know, the campaign promises that may just never come to fruition. So you kind of got to take these, you know, is this really going to happen? And this is on all sides. This is for every candidate in every ward, in every election. You know, are they going to do what they're saying they're going to do?
1: Yeah.
0: By the time you get in.
1: And for, you know, Dilkins, from his perspective, I think he has tried things throughout his term as mayor. It was last year during the city budget that he had established three different committees to try to find savings. Windsor was facing, you know, one of the highest tax increases they've ever had. But he says they didn't achieve the outcomes he hoped for. So I think he's trying to maybe pivot and see, you know, how else they can better try to tackle finances at City Hall. And so, you know, this is his suggestion, whether he's elected and it comes to fruition. I think this is just a different approach that he is having. Of course, he's one of 11 candidates running, and there'll for sure be that back and forth between him and all the other candidates. But we just hope that everybody comes forward with some kind of platform. You know, how do you see your time as the head of this city? What will you do? How will you make changes? How will you make the city a better place to be and a thriving municipality? So,
0: yeah, we'd like to see what you stand for before just, you know, putting an X by your name just because you have name recognition or anything like that.
1: Exactly.
0: Give us all the information.
1: Yeah. So I'm sure between now and October 26th, which is Election Day, we'll have many more of these stories, but it's kind of our responsibility to let the public know who stands for what.
0: Absolutely. Thank you, Kathy.
1: You're welcome.
0: That's Kathy McMahon from the AM800 Newsroom. You can check out that story and more, AM800CKLW.com. And like you mentioned, we are going to be on the front lines of this municipal election, not just here in Windsor, but of course, all across the area, our listening area as well, as candidates come out with little platforms, they come out with little press conferences, they come out with just about everything. And I also am very, very tuned in that we may be used as a way to get messages out to you guys. And really, that's on the candidates for themselves to broadcast what they're looking to do. When stories like this pop up, of course, we have to report on them. That's part of our job. We're the information station. That's what we want to do. We want to keep you guys as informed as possible. But it's also, if you are going to be voting in this election, which is really, I am very excited to see how the turnout is. If we will see more turnout this election than we have in years past, municipal wise. I know that sometimes the provincial and federal level, there's a bit of complacency. Maybe you don't feel as attached to who you are going to be voting for. I've said this before. When it comes to the municipal elections, we are on the front lines of all of the decisions that are made at the municipal level. They impact you, like right now. It's your neighbors that are running, or someone who lives a couple streets away, someone in your ward, someone in your municipality, and all of those decisions that are made directly impact you almost immediately. So we'll have our ears to the ground on all that, and you can check out who is running and what wards on our website, am800cklw.com. Lots more to come on The Shift. 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
7: 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I was a lousy husband, lousy at everything except crime. I met Father Paul. He was a really spiritual man. I didn't know anything about that, but he loved me, showed me love, showed me kindness, showed me respect, taught me everything. I spent 22 years with him, and my wife died, and we have four kids together. 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And I didn't run. I stayed with them. 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And that's what I did. 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

0: 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Temperatures cooling down to 11 tonight, a little bit chillier than it has been over the last little bit, that's for sure. Not turn the furnace on cool, maybe just keep the windows a little bit more closed cool. Then sunny tomorrow, high of 26, cloudy skies, clouds in the forecast on Saturday, a high of 28. And on Sunday, there's a chance of a light shower in the morning and 27 on Monday, sunny and 25. So all in all, a pretty beautiful weekend on tap, depending on what you got going on. If you're going to be in the Windsor Waterfront Half Marathon run on Sunday, looks like it's going to be nice for you in the morning anyway. If you happen to be going out to a last call before fall, or Fright Night on Friday night, really just anything that's happening in and around Windsor Essex, a beautiful, beautiful weekend for all of it. Right now it's 27 or 80 Fahrenheit, but feels more like 30 or 86 with the Humidex.
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0: 420 here on The Shift on AM 800. I'm Chris Byrne, your guest host for this week. And of course, we're in the middle of a trade war. And we checked in with CTV's Scott Hurst to find out what's the latest. I give him a call just a little bit ago. We are in the middle of a trade war with the United States, and CTV Scott Hurst is in the bunker, as we would say. I don't know. Are you in the trenches here, Scott? what's the latest reaction from Canadian officials to the most recent impacts here?
2: Yeah, what we know right now, Carney's cabinet is meeting in Alberta for a two-day retreat as the trade war intensifies. A lot of this is to really provide the roadmap for the fall legislative session and also, of course, carve the path ahead in the ongoing trade dispute, which we saw escalate significantly earlier this week, as there are thousands of business owners out there right now in damage control, wondering how to manage not just the continued reality of tariffs and the threat of even more in this escalating trade war, but also for some industries, this is a new threat from the U.S. president, wondering how to survive an all-out ban of some of their products by the U.S., notably Canadian alcohol. And we know that the U.S. president has been really frustrated with the ongoing provincial bans on U.S. alcohol in this country, and it really appeared to be a key bargaining issue as the two sides were close to reaching that deal, it appeared, late last month, of course, before it all fell apart at the last minute. We are learning that Canada-U.S. Trade Minister Dominic LeBlanc reportedly was given just a short heads up from U.S. Trade Representative Jameson Greer before Trump signed those executive orders earlier this week, before they were made public. And according to sources to CTV News, that short heads up came in just a text message as the two did not speak over the phone about that issue. But we have heard from Canada's Finance Minister, François-Philippe Champagne, defending Ottawa's countermeasures, speaking to a pro-business crowd in Edmonton yesterday, saying that he believes Canada is in a strong fiscal position despite the ongoing threats and the ongoing tariffs from the U.S. president, and that Canada has a golden opportunity, as he said, to forge new partnerships around the world now as well.
0: Well, at least they're still having some sort of text messages, even if it's only a couple minutes beforehand. You know, it's good to know that they're still talking-ish in this thing. Also, I do have to correct you, Scott. I expect more from a national reporter. It's actually a cabinet planning forum, not a cabinet retreat.
2: Cabinet planning forum, yes, you are.
0: What, I mean, if it looks like a duck, it quacks like a duck. What are we doing here? Just trying to rebrand things?
2: Gathering together for 2 days to talk politics.
0: It'll be a retreat to me, just like it'll still be the Sky Dome to me, and always be Lake Ontario.
2: Yeah, well, that's the other thing that we could talk about, as the U.S. president has continued to poke fun about Lake Ontario, Lake America, and he said that in front of a big crowd of supporters last night at a Republican convention. And at the meantime, he also, as he was poking fun at Canada, he said Canada, quote, is dying to make a deal. It doesn't really appear that way, of course, on our side of the border, as we saw our retaliatory tariffs go into effect earlier this week. The same day, the U.S. president then hit back to our retaliation with those executive orders.
0: Well, I mean, dying to make a deal is the same verbiage that we heard from the Iran war as well, that regime was dying to make a deal with the U.S. as well. So almost like they're pulling the same playbook in a trade war and a war.
2: Yeah, and we heard from the U.S. president that war with Iran was supposed to be over very quickly. And as we see, that is still going. And we are seeing and feeling the impact of that war as well on prices here in Canada, notably gas prices that we all have to deal with on a daily basis just to get to and from work.
0: So I guess, do we have an outcome or an expected outcome from this, I'm still calling it a retreat, that Carney is on? I'm sure there's going to be planning sessions. I'm sure there's going to be, you know, negotiations behind the scenes, or maybe what his playbook's going to be. We talked about this a couple days ago on how Canada has been very cognizant and very intentional in not reacting to everything. We had Carney saying a couple days ago as well, you know, as soon as the memes and the joking stops, and maybe we can get back to the real work of doing talks.
2: Yeah, we also heard from the finance minister yesterday saying that the federal government doesn't want to engage in that ongoing back and forth continually with the U.S. counterpart. But he did say that they will continue to do what's right for Canada as this trade war continues, as potentially this trade war might escalate. And of course, it is the businesses, the industries, and the everyday consumer like you and me caught in the middle.
0: Appreciate your time, Scott. Thank you very much, my man.
2: Thank you. Have a good day.
0: That's CTV Scott Hurst with the latest on the U.S.-Canada trade war and the Carney Cabinet Planning Forum. I mean, it's still a retreat that is going on right now. If you want the latest on that, ctvnews.ca. Still more to come here on The Shift on AM800.
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0: 4:26 on The Shift on AM 800. My name's Chris Byrne, and the NFL is back. Kicked off their season last night and are going to continue on tonight. My San Francisco 49ers taking on the Rams from Australia. That's an 8:35 kickoff. You can check that out on TSN. And I will say, while watching the game yesterday, here's what I do every single NFL season. I go to my best friend Duck's house. Into his garage. You know, we have a group chat called Duck's Garage. He's got two massive TVs. I want to say 65, 70 inches, somewhere around there, one on top of the other. Usually on a Sunday, we'll have one game on, Red Zone on the other, some sort of configuration like that. He's a Green Bay Packers fan. His father-in-law is a Lions fan. I'm a Niners fan. So we have some sort of configuration. We always get all the games that we want to watch on. So tonight will be the Niners-Rams game. But while I was watching yesterday's game between the New England Patriots and Seattle Seahawks, a rematch of the Super Bowl, it did start out a little bit slow. Seattle's quarterback did go out early, six plays in. Sam Darnold injured what I think was his hip and ended up leaving the game. A lot of people turned the game off at halftime. One observation I had from yesterday, though, was Duck and I are not in midseason form. Because as soon as 11 o'clock p.m. actually hit, both of us, just, it was like dueling pianos, except it was dueling yawns from across the table. He would yawn, I would yawn. We're not ready for these late night games. And it's going to take a little bit. It may take a couple weeks for us to get into, okay, we need to stay up a little bit later on these days, a Wednesday or a Thursday, a Sunday night, a Monday night. So just know that I'm going to try my best to stay up to watch my team play tonight, but there's better than good chance that as soon as 11 o'clock hits, that it's going to be ready for bedtime for me. I did kind of laugh at that. I was just chuckling, like, Doc, we're getting old, or we're just not in this kind of TV watching shape. We need to do something to keep the eyes open. One of my favorite things to do if I happen to be, you know, getting really yawny, if I'm on a long drive, is chew sunflower seeds. For whatever reason, that stops me from yawning and kind of perks me up and gets me a little bit awake. Instead of, you know, slamming a Red Bull or an espresso at 11 o'clock at night, then trying to have to deal with the consequences of being wide awake at 2 o'clock in the morning, even though I kind of am anyway. Just little tips and tricks that you can do to, if you're watching your team especially, you got to keep that going. Although the beginning of last night's game wasn't the greatest. It was really, really slow. The ending of the game was pretty electric. I got to give the NFL credit for that. They do know how to finish off a game. So fingers crossed for a 49ers win tonight. Also, very, very bad luck that I had the starting quarterback of the New England Patriots on my fantasy team, as did my nephew. And, you know, he, of course, went to bed well before even the first quarter was done. It's a school night. It's a Wednesday NFL. We can't keep the kids up all night long watching your product just to see how their fantasy team is going. I didn't get to hear how he felt this morning, finding out that the quarterback that both of us had started threw three interceptions yesterday, meaning negative points for each one. Like that's got to be a tough way to wake up. First, you got to go to school. Second, let's have a look at how your quarterback did. It's 4:30. 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
8: Twenty-six degrees in Windsor, Essex. Clouds clearing overnight with fog patches developing. A low 11 or 52 Fahrenheit. I'm Kathy McMahon, AM 800 News. Coming up, mayoral candidate releases another election platform and Thiessen Orchard celebrating 50 years. But first, Ontario Premier Doug Ford has shuffled his cabinet. Chatham-Kent Leamington MPP Trevor Jones, who was the agriculture minister, is now the new labor minister. David Piccini, who has come under fire for his handling of the $2.5 billion skills development fund, moves from labor to infrastructure. Kinga Surma, who was previously minister of infrastructure, is now the treasury board president. Ontario is allowing more businesses to access support programs in light of the latest round of American tariffs and bans set to kick in later this month. Premier Doug Ford says Ontario will expand eligibility for his tariff support programs and hopes the trade war will cost U.S. President Trump in the upcoming midterm elections.
9: This guy's been going after us, President Trump, for, well, ever since he got elected. We're coming into the midterms. Hopefully he's going to lose the Senate. He's going to lose Congress. I hope so.
8: Additional 50% tariffs on goods, including certain steel and aluminum products, dairy and specialty cheese products, mattresses, furniture, and paper products are set to take effect on Tuesday. Windsor's incumbent mayor is with another piece of his election platform. Drew Dilkins would like to increase financial oversight and have councillors play a bigger role in handling and understanding city coffers if he is re-elected by establishing a new committee.
10: Not just a spotlight on finance at budget time, one that is embedded in the culture of City Hall and one that has councillors actively engaged in finding revenue generating options, but also looking at the budget more regularly.
8: The proposed council committee would be designed to address fiscal, budgetary, and investment attraction policies. Dilkins is one of 11 people running for mayor of Windsor. All hell broke loose. That's how the owner of a home in Windsor is describing the events of last Thursday when a tornado struck a home on Riverside Drive at Buckingham. Ed told AM800's Mornings with Mike and Meg that his wife said it felt like the entire foundation was going to cave in. The roof then blew off and landed a block over on Ford Boulevard. He says they'll know more today on the future of the home.
11: The insurance company is bringing a structural engineer, so they're either going to decide to demolish the house or repair it. So we'll find out sometime today what that whole event's going to happen.
8: Ed says his wife got out of the home through a basement door and went to a neighbor's house. The Northern Tornadoes Project confirms an EF1 tornado with winds at 165 kilometers an hour hit East Windsor and Wheatley last Thursday. Charges have been laid following an alleged insurance scheme in Windsor. Police say between April and May of this year, a social worker billed a former client's insurance provider $1,200 for therapy sessions that never happened. A 46-year-old man is charged with fraud under $5,000, obtaining funds under false pretenses under $5,000, and possession of property obtained by crime under $5,000. Border crossings connecting Ontario and Michigan will be temporarily closed tomorrow morning to mark the September 11th terrorist attacks. Traffic at all ports of entries, including the Windsor-Detroit Tunnel, the Ambassador and Gordie Howe Bridges, will be cleared before 8:46 a.m. That's when the first hijacked airplane struck the World Trade Center. The closure will last about a half an hour. Don't drink and drive through the Windsor-Detroit Tunnel. CEO Tal Chudner says there has been an uptick at the border crossing this summer, which can lead to backups.
12: What happens when there's incidents like that? That's something that causes delays because extra officers have to pay attention to those individuals.
8: Chudner says officers on both sides of the border are trained to identify impaired drivers and are prepared to deal with those situations when they arise. A popular festival returns to LaSalle this weekend. The fourth annual Last Call Before Fall goes tomorrow and Saturday with food, beverages, and live entertainment. Mayor Crystal Melosh says it's a good way to support local.
13: It's a great evening for everyone just to go out, try some local wineries and breweries and spirits that are all from Essex County. We have food vendors on site as well for people to come out and even have dinner while they're there. There's the fire pits we always have outdoors for, you know, hopefully that nice crisp fall evening. It's just a great event.
8: Tickets for both nights are still available. The event runs from 6 until midnight at the Event Center at LaSalle Landing. A long-running orchard in Essex County is marking 50 years of apple picking. Thiessen's in Leamington officially opened today and will be holding a special celebration on Saturday. Owner Andrew Thiessen says it'll feel like one big party.
14: Got some balloon people coming to make little balloons for the kids. We're giving away the first 500 people get a free apple fritter. Yes, we got some characters being dressed up, so it's kind of like a birthday party. Face painting for the young guests.
8: Thiessen's on Talbot Road East typically sees about 20,000 people during the apple picking season. And in music news, Ella Langley leads the 2026 Country Music Association Award nominations with 9.
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8: 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Choosin' Texas helped Langley become the first woman to simultaneously top the Billboard Hot 100, Hot Country Songs, and Country Airplay charts. 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

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Temperature is dropping down to 11 tonight with fog developing overnight. And I don't know if it's because I've been talking about the weather all day long near my phone, but I just saw that tomorrow morning is the perfect morning to quote-unquote burp your house. That means open up all your windows, let some cool, fresh air in. With cooler temperatures, low humidity, dry weather, good air quality, a perfect time to burp your house tomorrow. Then, of course, you know, after a few minutes, once you feel ready, you can close your windows, and there you go. You will have burped your house tonight. Low down to 11. Tomorrow, sunshine and 26 is our high. Also have a humidex of 32, so the humidity will pick up and build through the day. Cloudy skies on Saturday, a high of 28. On Sunday, we do have a chance of showers early in the morning, like Saturday night into Sunday morning, then also a little bit later on Sunday as well. A high of 27, and back to work Monday, sunny and 25. Right now it's 26 or 78 Fahrenheit, but with that humidex, feels like 29 or 84.

0: 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Got a bit of a clarification on what was happening on EC Row. We had a text about 45 minutes or so ago asking what was going on. That is just the construction through the Banwell section. So from Les Bronx to Lauzon, it's down to one lane eastbound. That is what's going on there and causing all kinds of backups, all kinds of headaches. That will continue tomorrow, 9 a.m. till 3 p.m. as construction, they're saying, should be wrapped up, or at least the choking it down to one lane each way east and westbound should be done tomorrow for a little bit. If you happen to see issues on the roads, anything affecting your drive, we'd appreciate a call or text. You can always do that at 792-2559. 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
0: 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This is on the high end. 178.9 is the expected gas price tomorrow. 9 cents a liter drop overnight. 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
0: 440 on AM 800. This is The Shift. I'm Chris Byrne, and a big thank you to Aaron who texted this in. Eastbound EC Row by Banwell. It's back to two lanes again, so it looks like construction has wrapped up for the day. But like I said, should be back tomorrow, 9 a.m. till 3 p.m. So while we were talking, Kathy McMahon and I, about campaign promises and campaign this and campaign that, because all eyes are in our area anyway, on the municipal elections. Down in the U.S., they have a midterm election that's going on. And if you thought that some of the politicking that happens here couldn't be done down there, I know. That's exactly what is happening. U.S. President Donald Trump made some remarks that I'm going to go ahead and let producer Elliot have a listen to what he had to say here, and we'll reconvene afterwards.
4: Because we've done so well, and because our country is making so much money, that only I can make this promise to you. And here is my promise. If the Republicans win the House of Representatives and the United States Senate, both of them, because of our economic, tremendous economic success, like in history we've never had anything like what's happening, but because of our tremendous strength and success economically, I will issue a dividend to every adult citizen in the United States of America for $5,000. Very much like a successful company will do a cash distribution to its shareholders, or like last year when I gave our great members of the military 1776, remember?
0: That's Donald Trump essentially saying those tariff checks, that if you do vote for Republicans this midterm, of course, probably looking at the polls and seeing that it doesn't look so favorably for that party or for any of his candidates, that he's going to try to essentially buy them off. Now, here's the thing about trust. It's very tough to build and very, very easy to break. If you're wondering, didn't he promise this before? Yeah, back in December of last year, made a promise that there would be $2,000 tariff rebate checks to Americans. Unfortunately, that never happened. What did happen, though, was all that tariff money that was collected, those rebates that were forced to go back from the courts, went to the companies, went to corporations, because who doesn't love paying a tariff on things and then just not getting any of that money back and making sure that shareholders can sleep at night with a nice big dividend check, or that they made their EBITDA or whatever, you know, financial terms that they do. So it's like that old saying, how do you know a politician's lying? when their lips are moving. And I used to say this to my dad all the time, who was a municipal politician. I used to, you know, get on him all the time about this exact same thing. And while we're in the middle of an election year right here, you know, we're in the middle of an election campaign, will all of the things that these candidates are saying is going to happen happen? No, we all know that. That's part of, you know, part of the gig. Will some of the things that some of these candidates are saying happen actually come to fruition? No, again, probably not. It's going to be a small percentage. They may only get 10% of what they said they were going to do. But I wouldn't be holding my breath if I was in the U.S. and listening to those remarks, thinking that there's going to be a $5,000 check on the back end of that. What I would be looking at is how much gas prices are. I'd be looking at the prices of groceries, like we should be doing here in Canada as well. We're not without our own faults out here. We're in the middle of a trade war, and tariffs are going on, and things are going to get more expensive for us. We're also staring down the barrel of losing maybe industries, because down here in Windsor Essex, we're on the leading edge. We're on the point of the arrow where all of this stuff is going to come to fruition. You know, there's a lot of uncertainty in our area. There's a lot of people worried in the tool and die industry, in the, you know, parts manufacturing industry, in the auto industry. We are literally on the front lines of all of this. When at the high side, when they're talking about going on retreats and doing this and planning and tariffs, retaliatory tariffs, trade war, we right here are going to be bearing the brunt of a lot of whatever this is. I don't think it's going to be a smooth ride for us. And all that being said, I don't believe anything that Donald Trump says. Again, trust, very tough to build, but as soon as you break it, I don't know at any level why you would even want to trust anyone at those. I'm already very apprehensive about politicians. When I get them here into the AM800 studio, I tell them to their faces just like I would anyone else. When I have Andrew Dowie in here, or I have Lisa Gretzky, or when Brian Massey was hosting and I was producing for him, any politicians at any level

0: check for sure is not going to be going to anyone. You know, I have my sister, my brother-in-law, my niece and nephew who live in the States. I got friends who live there as well. They're not going to see any of that cash. But it just sounds to me like it's just a straight out, all out bribe. Like, yeah, go ahead and vote for us. Here's how, if you really wanted to make things work, here's what I would do. If I was in those shoes and I actually did want to make sure that people were voting how I wanted them to vote, you know, I'm not running for office anywhere, so I can go ahead and say this. Here's where my actions speak louder than words statement comes into play. Don't tell me if I do this, you'll do that. How about you just send the checks out now? That would change things. You know, if you were, I was living in Alberta when we had Klein Bucks. Ralph Klein had a big rebate thing that every adult in Alberta ended up getting a check. You know, there was a surplus in the budget or oil prices were all over and we ended up getting that. I did not spend my Klein Bucks responsibly. I could tell you that for sure. That didn't happen. Do I remember what I spent them on? Nope. Nope. It didn't get invested. It didn't get anywhere else. But if I was going to, you know, in this scenario, don't tell me that if I do this, you're going to give me a check. How about you just fire the checks off? It's 4:48. 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

0: 800 weather. Temperatures down to 11 tonight with skies clearing. Sunshine tomorrow and a high of 26. Got a few clouds in the forecast on Saturday, a high of 28. So that's the high water mark over the next few days. Sunday, there is a chance of showers early in the morning. Then could see one later on in the afternoon as well. A high of 27 and back to work Monday, sunny and 25. So pretty nice little weekend we got planned. Right now it's 26 or 78 Fahrenheit with that Humidex feeling like 29 or 84.
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0: 4:52 here on AM 800. This is The Shift. I'm Chris Byrne. I had a text come in here, and I didn't get a chance to double check this. That's exactly why Doug Ford sent out those $200 checks to every Ontario resident the week before the last election. Could have saved taxpayer money by having the money direct deposited, but wanted everyone to see his name on the checks when they get cashed, so that way it's a vote for him. Yeah, I guess. Look, politics are always going to be in politics. We're going to be talking about that coming up after 5 o'clock, specifically about the Doug Ford government and specifically about the cabinet shuffle that happened here. But you're never going to take politics out of politics. You're never going to take, you know, the sliminess of it. You know, it's a dirty, dirty business. Ask anyone who's ever worked in Ottawa. I'm not talking about politicians who have gone there. I'm talking about people who have lived and worked in that town, in that city. They always, almost, you know, every person to a man, to a woman that I've talked to that worked there hated living in Ottawa. It's one of those towns where when things are, you know, when the politicians are in and when things are going great, then yeah, it's a bit of a party. You get the young people that are staffers for some of these politicians. So, you know, they get together. But when it's not there, it's one of the most boring towns ever. I've heard that about London as well. I've never lived in London. I only know a couple people who did. And they told me that as far as cities go, it's just not that fun of a place. So talk to anyone who's worked in Ottawa and they'll tell you it's just got this, I don't know, this sheen of sliminess that's there. That's politics. There's a dark side to politics. There's a dark side to just about everything. So when I say that I'm distrustful or apprehensive about believing politicians, I'm talking at all levels. I don't care what party you're on. You know, as I'm talking about Donald Trump and his sayings here that he's going to give $5,000, without a doubt, I could just tell what the texts are going to be. I have Trump derangement syndrome, yada, yada, yada. I honestly don't care. I don't care. I don't care about politicians that are our own politicians. These people are going to be making decisions, and there's really not much that we can do. Yes, when it comes to election time, you do have your vote. That's the one thing that you do have that they still haven't taken away from us. But other than that, they just treat us like a never-ending golden goose that's going to pay for all of the things that they want to have paid for, whether that's for their friends, for their cronies, for their own families, for everything else, or the little pet projects that they want to have done. You know, very, very few times in your life, and I would love for you to just think about this, you know, regardless of side, regardless of color, regardless of, you know, what side of the aisle they're on, party, anything else. Just completely strip all of that away. Let's just picture beige-colored, this person is a politician. Any level doesn't really matter. At what point in your life have you thought, I need that person to make my life better? And when you're sitting there thinking about it, it's a thought process, you know, a thought experiment. You don't need to have an answer right now. You know, as you're driving home later on tonight, maybe you're taking a shower, maybe rip the 30 seconds of calmness you get while you're laying in bed before you, you know, your eyes are closed and you finally fall asleep. There's very, very few moments in your life where you're going to need a politician to make your life better. Really. You know, I can think of times where you need your family. You know, your family's going to make your life better, or a friend that comes over and helps you out. No matter what happens with this trade war, for example, okay? Whether you are a Mark Carney or a Pierre Poilievre fan, a supporter, it really doesn't, you know, doesn't matter. When the first snowfall hits, the big heavy snowfall that we're going to get probably here like December-ish or so, neither one of them are going to be at your house shoveling your driveway. If you happen to, you know, need assistance for food, need to go to a food bank, the people at the food bank are going to help you out. But you're not going to see politicians that are there. They're not the ones that are going to be delivering that stuff. It's all community-based. That's why whenever I talk about this as on a bigger scale, that we don't need those politicians really for much. And when you think about the government just as a whole, as an entity, there is really no need for them to be efficient with our taxpayer dollars. So whenever I get the Ontario or the Canadian Taxpayers Federation on the phone, and I thank them for all the work that they're doing for being stewards of our dollars that a lot of these different levels of government are, Because they kind of treat you just like a golden goose, a cash cow. You're the one who's going to be continuing to vote for them, continuing to pay for them. And there's no easy way out of this. There's really no way out of this. We are under this system. So while I'm saying all of this, I'm just one guy in a room talking to himself, essentially. You know, there's no, it's not like I have some big master plan on how to get ourselves out of this. I also don't have the answers to any of these questions. I put them out there because that's some of the stuff that keeps me up at night, like Kalma was talking about. You know, I think about big things. Maybe I'm an overthinker. Maybe I'm, maybe that's just how I am. Maybe I'm just alone in thinking these different thoughts. So whenever I hear, essentially, to wrap things up, whenever I hear campaign promises like this, I'm always leery anyway of a politician, let alone on a time like right now. Just do your due diligence and vote for who you think that is going to represent you the best. You know, regardless of, you know, what color their tie is or what color or what side of the aisle they are or any of those different little politics, whatever you think is best for your family, just go right ahead with that. Because at the end of the day, those people aren't going to be shoveling your driveway. They're not going to be helping you. If your car, you know, gets stuck on the way home today and you're on East Euro Expressway, they're not there to change your tire. At no point in your journey home today, if your car breaks down, knock on wood that it doesn't, you know, they're not going to be there changing your tire or getting gas for you. So there's my my distrust of the government. Not so much as, you know, living in a bunker on the other side of Wheatley. I'm not, you know, completely tinfoil hat. I'm just a realist. It's 4:59. 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
9: Twenty-six degrees in Windsor, Essex. Clouds clearing tonight with fog patches developing. A low 11 or 52. I'm Kathy McMahon, AM 800 News. This report brought to you by St. Clair College in Windsor and Chatham, the home of Saints Nation. Coming up, harrowing details on tornado destruction and teen charged in a gun incident. But first, incumbent Mayor Drew Dilkins wants to increase financial oversight at City Hall. He released another portion of his election platform today, saying he wants to create a standing committee on finance and economic development so city councillors play a bigger role in handling and understanding city coffers.
10: They will be stronger if they have a dedicated standing committee that focuses on finance, where there are no surprises, where they can get their fingers into the details of how City Hall operates and where the money is going, what the reserves look like, what the debt levels look like.
9: Dilkins also committed to working to keep property tax increases at or below the rate of inflation for the next term. A list of all 11 mayoral candidates can be found on the AM 800 website. The owner of a home on Riverside Drive in Windsor that lost its roof during a tornado last week is sharing details on what happened. Ed told AM 800's Mornings with Mike and Meg he was out of town, but his wife was home and called him when the storm hit.
11: She was sitting at our breakfast counter overlooking the river and decided that it was smart to go downstairs. So she stayed downstairs for a while and thought it was very, very quiet. So we decided for her to go to the top of the stairs and have a look. She went up there and everything looked very ugly. She went back down into the basement and not a minute later, all hell broke loose.
9: Ed's wife says it felt like the foundation was going to cave in and the roof ended up landing a block away on Ford Boulevard. He says the insurance company is bringing in a structural engineer today to decide whether to demolish or repair the house. Besides the damage, Ed says everybody is safe, but there are definitely emotional scars. A 14-year-old has been arrested in connection with a weapons incident in West Windsor. On Monday night, officers responded to a report of a person with a gun in the area of Vera Place and Church Street. Officers learned a male was sitting on the front steps of a home. An argument broke out, and the victim was chased by a suspect who was holding what appeared to be a firearm. Police quickly pulled over a suspect vehicle, and a black BB gun was found under the passenger seat. The youth is charged with possession of a weapon for a dangerous purpose. An uptick in impaired drivers being reported at the Windsor-Detroit Tunnel. CEO Tal Chudner says it's not a widespread problem, but officers on both sides of the border are trained to identify those who are behind the wheel high or drunk.
2: It's not any type of epidemic, but there's been a few more this summer than there has been the previous summer. So in chatting with the port director, we said, hey, let's just do a little bit of a kind of reminder, public service announcement.
9: He says those planning on drinking in Detroit should get a designated driver, take the Link tunnel bus or an Uber to get home safe. A cabinet shuffle at Queen's Park today has a local MPP moving up the ranks. Chatham-Kent Leamington MPP Trevor Jones, who was the agriculture minister, is the new labor minister. Embattled labor minister David Piccini is shifting to the infrastructure portfolio after coming under investigation by the integrity commissioner for his handling of the $2.5 billion skills development fund. Piccini replaces Kinga Surma in infrastructure. She succeeds former minister Carolyn Mulrooney as treasurer. Board President. Ukrainian President Vladimir Zelensky has thanked Canada for its support during the ongoing war with Russia. He and the Prime Minister today, they met with the Prime Minister today before addressing federal cabinet ministers in Banff. Zelensky spoke about what talks with Canada will include.
3: We will speak before winter, especially before winter, about our decisions about winter package, energy, as you said, Mark, which is very important. We are thankful for the energy support, also air defense.
9: Meanwhile, Carney says Ukrainians helped build Alberta and Canada will help to rebuild Ukraine when Russia's war ends. And to Leamington, where Thiessen Orchards is celebrating its 50th anniversary. A party will be held on Saturday to mark the occasion. The farm's roots date back to 1926 when Jacob Thiessen came to Canada from Ukraine. Third-generation owner Andrew Thiessen says the older he gets, the more sentimental he is about the farm.
8: It's special. It's something we do. It's a lot of work, but it's farming, and it's nice to see the smiles on people's faces when they come out with their families.
9: The orchard officially opened for the season today and will remain open until Halloween. Time now for the AM 800 Business Report. 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The Canadian grocery retailer earned $233 million in its latest quarter, up from $212 million a year ago. On the markets, Dow Jones closed 316 points lower. NASDAQ lost 171. TSX down 400 points. Gold is down at $43.59 U.S. an ounce. Oil up at $103.63 U.S. a barrel. And the Canadian dollar lower at 72.27 cents U.S. Today's AM 800 News poll question. Do you approve of Prime Minister Mark Carney's performance in the ongoing trade war with the U.S.? Let us know at am800cklw.com. 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

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Temperatures down to 11 tonight, a nice cool evening planned. Clouds also clearing later on this evening as well. Sunny and 26 tomorrow. Then on Saturday, got clouds in the forecast, a high of 28. Sunday, chance of showers, a high of 27. And back to work on Monday, sunny and 25. Right now, we are at 26 or 78 Fahrenheit with that humidex. Feels like 29 or 84.

0: 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A big thank you to the texter who said that East Euro Expressway is back to two lanes through the Banwell section. Traffic flowing okay there. We did get a text, though, that there is an issue on Highway 3 by the Petro-Canada. Something really bad is happening. Police presence there and not an accident. So not entirely sure on what's happening out that way. We also did see that Windsor Police are reporting a collision on Tecumseh Road West at St. Patrick's. So a heads up that there is a collision on Tecumseh Road West. Besides that, seems like things are moving okay out there on the roads. If you see something, issues, problems, anything on your drive home tonight, we'd love to hear from you. 792-2559. That's 792-CKLW.
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0: 510 here on The Shift on AM800. I'm Chris Byrne, your host for this week, as we welcome back Kathy McMahon from the AM800 newsroom. And I see here we have something about the tornado story.
1: Yeah, I mean, I think everybody knows this house we're talking about on Riverside Drive at Buckingham. Just crazy, the damage that was inflicted as part of this tornado that struck just a week ago. I mean, at this time last week, it was like, I mean, they say it, all hell was breaking loose. So, AM800's Mornings with Mike and Meg got the homeowner, Ed. He spoke with them about exactly what happened last Thursday. He was in Phoenix, Arizona at the time of the storm, but his wife was at the house and they were talking over the phone. So apparently she was sitting at the breakfast counter looking over the water and decided, you know, with the weather coming in, it didn't look great. She was going to go downstairs. So she was there for a while and it got very, very quiet. So she went to the top of the stairs, peeked out to kind of see what was happening. And she said everything looked very ugly. Back down into the basement she goes. And not a minute later, he says, all hell broke loose. Of course, this is the house we're talking about where the roof was ripped off. She says it felt like the entire foundation of the house was going to cave in. In comes the windows. There goes the roof. And we know the roof was found a block away on Ford Boulevard.
0: Yeah, everyone's talking about the roof being a block away. So she did get the proverbial calm before the storm.
1: Yeah, exactly. Which, you know, it's kind of those lessons learned, because I'm sure this is not going to be the last tornado that hits this region or any region, that, you know, you might think this is the time when the storm is over, but this is before, you know, the real impact hits. Very, very lucky that she kind of felt that sense of, I'm in danger here, let's go to a safe place, and that's what saved her life. If she was still upstairs, I don't think she would be here today.
0: That's crazy. And I live the other side of Wheatley. I caught the other part of the tornado that ended up, it was the same storm pattern that ended up my way. There wasn't a tornado on my road, there was lots of wind. I am still without power. I had to replace the I think they call it the stack. It's the big pole that the wire comes from the transformer or the power lines to your house.
1: Yeah.
0: And then that pole there, that got bent and I had to have that replaced. So I finally got an electrician in the last couple of days. I think that Hydro One should be attaching my power. I've been living, you know, like I'm camping with a generator since then.
1: I was going to say, so like you have food and coolers or you have a generator?
0: I told a bunch of people this. I don't keep food in my fridge, really. Like I have drinks that are there.
1: Interesting.
0: Just because I'm very cheap and I would rather have food, if it's going to spoil, happen on a grocery store, you know, in their produce aisle as opposed to on my counter. Okay. So I very rarely keep much food. Like I like going grocery shopping multiple times a week.
1: Okay.
0: So because of that, I don't really have much. Like there's nothing that could get spoiled in there. Maybe some beer gets a little warm, but, and I also start the generator up in the morning because I have an electric perk to make coffee. So that's really the only thing that I started for. When I head home, I make sure that my phone is fully charged, my laptop's fully charged, so I have access to, you know, being able to check up on whatever and just go by flashlight to running water still going on. So maybe I don't have lights for the bathroom late at night, but no big deal.
1: Yeah, I didn't realize that.
0: I'm a single guy, though. Like, let's face it. I could live like this for a long, long time.
1: It's inconvenient, though.
0: A little bit. Yeah, it's like camping. It's almost exactly the same way.
1: Well, I guess it's good that it's not the middle of winter and that you don't need, I mean, you can go without air conditioning, but you can't really go without heat.
0: I wood fireplace is how I heat my house.
1: Okay.
0: So, I mean, yeah.
1: Love that.
0: Again, you're like, I love that for you. I could never.
1: No, I love a wood burning stove is like one of the smell of it, the warmth, the comfort of it. Hopefully your power gets back on and hopefully Ed, his wife, and all the family.
0: I couldn't even imagine because it's not a small house that, that this entire roof got ripped off of. You know, like my neighbor, he lost part of his roof. It actually just sort of rolled up. Like he doesn't have shingles. It's like a torch down anyway. It's like a flat roof sort of. But he's having to deal with that in the middle of a house sale. The people who bought it is supposed to be closing on the 17th. And I'm like, I don't know what you do with there. Does his insurance, do their insurance?
1: Yeah.
0: Do they make some sort of deal? But like to find out that, you know, the wife here in this particular case, her life is saved because she had that intuition to go, hey, I should go into the basement right now. I shouldn't be up here because it does look pretty harrowing. That's wild.
1: Yeah. follow your inner voice there that's telling you heed the caution. And, yeah, hopefully, I mean, he does say that the insurance company was sending the, inspectors in today. So they'll decide whether they're going to tear the whole house down or whether it can be, repaired. So we'll wait and see.
0: I can only imagine what the inside of that house looks like after the tornado hits. Okay. Tornado rips the roof off, but there's still rain that was in this storm. There's still wind that was in this storm. So, you know, a complete mess.
1: All your contents, I'm sure, are destroyed.
0: Oh boy.
1: Yeah.
0: Nightmare. Thanks, Kath.
1: Oh, you're welcome.
0: That's Kathy McMahon from our AM 800 newsroom. 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Coming up, we are going to be talking more politics, because why not? We're going to be finding out about the Doug Ford cabinet shuffle and exactly what that means. It's 5:16. 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

0: 800 weather. Temperatures dropping down to 11 overnight with clearing skies. Then lots of sunshine in the forecast for tomorrow. A high of 26 with the humidex going to feel like 32. As we head into the weekend, cloudy skies on Saturday, a high of 28. And on Sunday, a chance of showers in the morning. Could see one later on the afternoon as well. A high of 27. And on Monday, sunny and 25. Speaking of 25, that's where we're at now, or 77 Fahrenheit, with the humidex feels like 29 or 84.
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0: 518 here on The Shift on AM 800. I'm Chris Byrne, and a little bit earlier on this afternoon, Doug Ford and his government have shuffled their cabinet, and we wanted to reach out to an expert in this subject. And I got to tell you, Lydia, I have been practicing your title all afternoon long, because the last time we had you on, I mispronounced. I said you were an assistant professor. You had to correct me on that. I did call you doctor, though, at least. So, I mean, you got to give me that part. As doctor.
2: You gave me that. Well, you gave me associate professor, so it wasn't terrible.
0: I know, but still, look, you didn't go through all of this work for me to downgrade you, to demote you on anything. It needs to go to exactly what it is. It's Dr. Lydia Milgen. She's a professor and department head of political science at the University of Windsor. So I guess first question for you, Dr. Lydia, is when you heard of the cabinet shuffle, were you surprised?
2: No, not at all. Simply because it was expected. You know, we had some resignations, we had some scandals. So obviously, Mr. Ford had to deal with this over the summer and rearrange the chairs to make sure that he's got a proper complement moving forward into the next session.
0: When it comes to stuff like this, are the polls taken into account? Like, do they look at, okay, maybe this is an unpopular person that's in this position? Is that someone that we have to, you know, besides, like you mentioned, the scandals and the resignations, is there any of that that goes into, like, is there any science that goes into a move like this?
2: Well, you know, cabinet making is more of an art than a science, and especially at the provincial level. I mean, most people really don't know the names of most of the cabinet ministers. They really tend to be fixated on the premier. So really it's about, you know, are you making the premier look good? Are you embarrassing the government in any way? That's sort of the bigger thing. And for Mr. Ford, really, it's not been, his popularity really hasn't been about how much people like his policies or what he's done. It's more who he's running against, and just the luck of timing. I mean, certainly the trade dispute with the United States, he certainly manufactured the election call, and he used that timing to his benefit. But also, he really didn't have strong opposition running against him, and so that certainly reflects more at the leader level rather than at the ministerial level.
0: I was mentioning this earlier on the show with Kathy McMahon when she was in here about, you know, Ontario's legislature. It's been dark since June 2nd. They aren't even back a month from now. They're not back until October 27th. Is it normal for someone to shuffle their cabinet while they're on a recess, not let alone a recess this long?
2: Yeah, you know, it makes sense because you want to be, you want everything in place when the session begins. I mean, you have to remember that a lot of what happens at Queen's Park or any legislature happens not in question period, but at the committee stage, at the constituency office, at the cabinet office. So it makes sense to put the new ministers in place now so they can get a sense of their files, they can figure out what they want to do for their agenda so that they're ready to go when the legislature sits next.
0: In the news from Kathy McMahon, she mentioned that the MPP for just outside of us, for Chatham and Leamington, ended up getting, I guess it'd be like sort of a lateral move as opposed to, you know, like an upgrade. And we didn't see any movement with any of our MPPs locally here. How does one go and make that jump from, you know, being a secretary of something and then into one of these bigger portfolios?
2: Well, sometimes it's performance. Sometimes it's whether or not you've got the ear of the premier. And sometimes it's just a matter of that you fit a specific demographic. You know, you have to be careful when you're the premier that you don't you don't have too many people from the same area, right? You don't want all Toronto area MPPs being in cabinet. Equally, you don't want them all rural. You really want to have, so part of it's the skill of them in the job, but also it's representing the different regions and the different areas of the province to be reflected in cabinet. So sometimes, you know, you can have really stellar performers, and just because either they're the wrong gender or they don't come from the right area, they'll never get picked for cabinet. And while others might not be quite as effective, but nonetheless, they're in a riding that the party really wants to hold on to, or that they really feel they have a fighting chance. And that's sometimes the reasons why people get in.
0: I'll ask this question. I really don't know what the answer of this is. I'll harken back to, I want to say it was TELUS. They did a pilot project, and it proved to be very successful, where they put people into managerial positions that didn't exactly know what the people underneath them were doing. And the reason that they did that was they wanted better leaders of people or managers of people, as opposed to someone who knew the job, you know, front to back, back to front, that sort of thing. Is there a little bit of that that goes into picking someone? Is it better for someone to not know what the portfolio fully encompasses when they put them into that?
2: Yeah, I'm not so sure about that. I mean, again, sort of the workings of government is that the minister is the political appointee, essentially. It's the person where the buck stops with them. But the real work of the ministry happens at the deputy minister level, sort of the full-time bureaucratic level. And they, you know, they certainly answer to their political masters. But they, you know, I think the deputy minister is probably a more interesting position in terms of how much power it can be yielded. And they're the ones that have the institutional memory, as well as all the other staffers within the office. Part of really the job of the minister is to communicate the direction of the government in an effective way. And we see, you know, how sometimes they get in trouble when they're not good communicators. And equally, when they're really stellar, you can see how they can elevate the whole thing. So it's more about how you can communicate the party's message and what direction you're going to give to the bureaucrats. So yeah, you don't have to be, you know, and if you think about sort of people who left, Mulroney, when she had left, I mean, she was in transport. She has a law degree. She's got a business degree. How much did she know about, you know, roads? As probably as much as you or I. yet, you know, she was seen as an effective manager of that file nonetheless.
0: Pardon my ignorance here. Is the deputy minister an elected position, or is that like a staffer? Is that
2: that's a staffer position. So at the deputy level and below are all bureaucrats who are part of the government mechanism, and then it's the ministerial level, secretaries of state. Those are the elected politicians.
0: And you said earlier, no surprise here that this is done. So I guess we'll continue on. When you have a majority government, you kind of do what you want. It's almost like you have your own little fiefdom, both at the federal and provincial levels here. So
2: yeah, and you're setting up the stage to show effectiveness for the next election as well. You're trying to show that, you know, we understand these files. We're good. We're good. And also you want people who aren't going to get you into trouble. And we saw that happen last session as well.
0: Well, I mean, that's always politics, right? There's going to be there's going to be some sort of scandal that pops out of every level of government. You just don't know what it's going to be, and you hope that you can, you know, your PR team can manage whatever that happens to be.
2: Exactly.
0: I appreciate your time this afternoon, and thank you very much for taking it. I know that I was like, yeah, can we talk about this right away? And you said, I need to, let me at least see what the list is first. So that's, I appreciate
2: you. Yeah, I didn't know that there was an actual cabinet meeting today. I was sort of engrossed in federal politics today. So yeah, I have to catch up there.
0: Do you have like a, today's the day I look at federal, tomorrow I'm going to be looking at provincial, or is it just as it comes, that's what happens to, you know?
2: Just whoever calls me first, you know, that's. And you were late on my call sheet.
0: Well, that's fine. I don't mind being at the bottom. I just appreciate that you did take our call.
2: Well, it was my pleasure. Nice talking to you.
0: You as well. Have a good night.
2: You too. Bye-bye.
0: That's Dr. Lydia Milgen. She is the professor and department head of political science at the University of Windsor, and a big thank you to her for joining us to talk about this Doug Ford cabinet shuffle. She didn't make mention of something right at the end there. This is something that you do maybe to get prepped for an election. Not that I'm calling for a provincial one. I'm already tired of elections as it is. I mean, I went on a complete rant not even half an hour ago about my distrust or mistrust of politicians. So I can't in the same breath go, yeah, I'm excited for elections to happen. We appreciate her for joining us here on The Shift. I got a text coming in here. Heavy traffic and slowdowns in the tunnel going from the U.S. side. So heading into Canada, some slowdowns there. A big thank you to the text hero who sent that in to us. We have news on the way. 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
11: -25 degrees in Windsor, Essex. Clouds clearing overnight with fog patches developing. The low 11 or 52 Fahrenheit. I'm Kathy McMahon, AM 800 News. 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Coming up, border closures to mark September 11th and a cabinet shuffle in Ontario. But first, the owners of a home in Riverside are sharing horrific details after a tornado tore the roof off their home. Ed told AM 800's Mornings with Mike and Meg his wife was inside the house on Riverside Drive near Buckingham last Thursday.
12: It felt like the entire foundation of the house was going to cave in, and in comes our windows and our roof. Our roof actually ended up a block over on Ford.
11: Ed's wife was able to get out of the home through a basement door and went to a neighbor's house. A structural engineer is being brought in to assess the damage. The Northern Tornadoes Project confirmed an EF1 tornado with winds of 165 kilometers an hour hit East Windsor and Wheatley last Thursday. An arrest has been made following an incident with a gun in West Windsor. Police say a male was sitting on the front porch of a home on Vera Place Monday evening when a vehicle pulled up and an argument broke out. The victim was chased by a suspect who was holding what appeared to be a firearm. Officers quickly located the suspect vehicle and a BB gun was found under the passenger seat. A 14-year-old is charged. Drivers crossing through the Windsor-Detroit tunnel are being reminded not to get behind the wheel after drinking. CEO Tal Chudner says they have seen more impaired driving incidents this summer compared to last. And if people are planning to enjoy an alcoholic beverage in Detroit, to make arrangements beforehand.
13: Please get a designated driver, take the Link Tunnel bus, or get an Uber, so that way you don't have a DUI anywhere, but certainly at the tunnel.
11: Chudner says officers on both sides of the border are trained to identify impaired drivers, but that can create delays for other travelers while authorities deal with the situation. Border crossings in Windsor-Detroit will be temporarily closed tomorrow morning to mark the September 11th terrorist attacks. Traffic will be cleared from ports of entry before 8:46 a.m., the time the first hijacked aircraft struck the World Trade Center. A ceremonial observance will then take place at each crossing with flags raised and a moment of silence. The temporary shutdown is expected to last 30 minutes. The pedestrian path on the Gordie Howe Bridge will open at 9:30. Windsor's incumbent mayor wants to establish a new standing committee on finance and economic development if he is re-elected in the October election. Drew Dilkins made the announcement today, saying he wants councillors to have a better understanding of city coffers.
4: Ultimately, what I'm trying to drive here is better council engagement on the budget, but also trying to drive better results for the residents of the city of Windsor. Some of the things that council touched through this committee, I suspect there probably won't be any material change financially on the other end. But they will be better informed about how the city operates in terms of an organization, a $1.3 billion organization.
11: The council committee would be designed to address fiscal, budgetary, and investment attraction policies year-round. The election goes October 26th. Ontario Premier Doug Ford has made several changes to his cabinet, including moving embattled Minister David Piccini from Labour to Infrastructure. Piccini is under investigation by the Integrity Commissioner after the Auditor General raised questions about his handling of the $2.5 billion Skills Development Fund. Trevor Jones, the MPP for Chatham-Kent-Leamington, who had served in agriculture, is the new Labour Minister. Kinga Surma is now the Treasury Board President. A popular festival is returning to LaSalle this weekend. The fourth annual Last Call Before Fall goes tomorrow and Saturday with food, beverages, and live entertainment. Mayor Crystal Melosh says it's a good way to support local.
9: It's a great evening for everyone just to go out, try some local wineries and breweries and spirits that are all from Essex County. We have food vendors on site as well for people to come out and even have dinner while they're there. There's the fire pits we always have outdoors for, you know, hopefully that nice crisp fall evening. It's just a great event.
11: Tickets for both nights are still available. The event runs from 6 until midnight both nights at the Event Center at LaSalle Landing. A long-running orchard in Essex County is marking 50 years of apple picking. Teeson's in Leamington officially opened today and will hold a special celebration on Saturday. Owner Andrew Teeson says it'll feel like a big birthday party.
10: Got some balloon people coming to make little balloons for the kids. We're giving away the first 500 people get a free apple fritter. Yeah, so we got some characters being dressed up. So it's kind of like a birthday party, face painting for the young guests.
11: Teeson Orchard on Talbot Road East typically sees about 20,000 people during the apple picking season. And in music news, Ella Langley leads the 2026 Country Music Association Award nominations with 9.
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11: She's up for Entertainer of the Year, while her songs Be Her and Shoes in Texas are both nominated for Single of the Year, and her album Dandelion is competing for Album of the Year. AM 800 News time is approaching 5:36. The weather forecast is next.
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0: 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Temperatures dropping down to 11 tonight, and as we found out a little bit earlier, the perfect night to quote-unquote burp your house, meaning open your windows in the morning anyway. We also have fog that's developing overnight as well. Tomorrow, sunshine, and that's going to burn off the fog pretty early in the morning. A high of 26 tomorrow. On Saturday, cloudy skies, a high of 28. Sunday, mix of sun and clouds. There is a chance of showers early in the morning, so late Saturday or into early Sunday, a high of 27. And on back to work Monday, sunny and 25. Speaking of 25, that's where we're at now, or 77 Fahrenheit, but with the humidity, feels like 29 or 84. AM 800 traffic. We do have a couple issues out there on the roads. A big thank you to this traffic hero who texted in. Howard at the roundabout is backed up for the last 7 or so minutes. Still waiting. There's some road paving being done out that way. So just a heads up about construction that way. I think it was on Your Online that we heard earlier on this week that they were doing construction and big backups being reported there. Also, construction on the Canadian side of the tunnel has backups. It's back to normal now and should be moving smoothly. They were there a little bit earlier on. We had a texter or a caller about that. And we also had a text a little bit earlier on of a problem on Highway 3, right at the Petro-Canada. And not sure what that was. It didn't look like a collision. Just said there was a heavy police presence, and just be careful through that area. Besides that, seems like things are moving okay out there on the roads. If you see any different, call or text 792-2559, 792-CKLW.
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0: This is The Shift on AM 800. Last week, while I was filling in for Kyle Horner on The Kyle Horner Show, I had a conversation with a podcaster of a podcast called the Pink Pill RX podcast. And really what why that conversation came about was I was talking to a friend of mine and she had an unfavorable encounter, an unfavorable, medical journey, let's say. And from there, I reached out to a few women in my life, you know, family members or friends, and I asked them the same thing. Have you guys had a bad or, you know, a mistreatment or anything while interacting with the healthcare system? And there was a lot of responses, about half, 50% said that they did. It was either a misdiagnosis, some went in saying that, you know, I think that I have ADHD and they were prescribed antidepressants. It was a year and a half long journey. I've had a couple that, you know, were tested for this or tested for that. Well, anyway, long story short, I had that conversation last week, and from there, a good friend of mine reached out and said, did you know that in Windsor, at the University of Windsor, there's actually what exactly you're talking about, a little place where women's health is the focus, which is why I welcome on Marissa Rackus. She is a PhD candidate of applied social psychology at the University of Windsor. Good afternoon, Marissa.
2: Hi, thank you for having me.
0: So tell us a little bit about the HEAL Lab. I honestly, hand up, had no idea that it was here in our backyard when I did that conversation last week, but I did get lots of people who texted me afterwards saying, we have this really, really cool thing that's in our backyard.
2: Yeah, so Dr. Kendall Soucy is the professor at the University of Windsor that runs the HEAL Lab. So the HEAL Lab stands for Health Experiences and Longevity Lab. So I'm actually not quite sure when she started the lab, but I started working with her in 2019. And our main focus on research is women's health, and specifically looking at their healthcare experiences with delayed diagnosis, misdiagnosis, unique chronic illness experiences. And so it kind of started with this PCOS look. So polycystic ovary syndrome is is a common condition that a lot of women experience, but it's really misdiagnosed, and a lot of women had poor experiences with it. So I think our lab became a little bit more popular when we started our study on medical gaslighting. So looking at those broader experiences of being dismissed, not taken seriously within the healthcare system. So we really try and focus on women's experiences in healthcare and, you know, what's going wrong, what's going right, and how we can kind of make it better.
0: I like to call this parallel thinking, because I had no idea that you guys were doing this while I'm also reinventing things over here on the radio and talking about the exact same things. If someone is listening to this and wants to get in touch with you guys, because I want to get that out of the way right off the hop, because like I said, when I was talking to friends of mine or family members of mine who did have, you know, a longer journey than they should have in the medical field or in, with medical professionals, how can someone who may be experiencing some of that get in touch with you guys?
2: Yeah, so we actually have a few social media pages. We do have a website. If you just look up Heal Lab University of Windsor, it'll be the first link that pops up, and all of the research assistants, including Dr. Susie as well, our email addresses are on there, so you can contact us there. We also have an Instagram page, which is just Heal Lab, and a Facebook page as well. So we try and check messages as often as we can. So those are the main outlets for contacting us there. Yeah.
0: Like I was mentioning, when I was talking to friends and family, and all, you know, like I said, 50% of them give me stories. I wasn't asking for it. I said, I don't want any specifics. I just want to know if you have had, you know, some sort of, you know, bad experience, let's say, with the medical profession. And half of them came back with this. What are some of the stories that you hear from people who go to your lab, or who that you guys have worked with? Are you guys like the godsend? Are they thank you that you exist? Because I can imagine that, you know, the 50% that I talked to would have loved to have had you guys in their corner.
2: Mm-hmm. Yeah, so we actually, back in December of 2024, launched a study, like I said, on medical gaslighting. So that's just the term that we've used to kind of label that being dismissed, not taken seriously, invalidated by healthcare providers. And we thought this was just going to be a little pilot study, collecting some stories from women across Canada who have had these experiences. And we ended up getting over 1,500 responses. And we had people also emailing us as well, like sending, you know, 70-page Word documents, because their stories go back to like the 1970s of all the interactions that they've had where they've been dismissed by providers. So we had a lot of women reaching out even after we closed the study. And the biggest thing that we're finding is, especially for women, they are just not being taken seriously. You know, this dates back centuries, where women were viewed as hysteric, you know, overly dramatic, overly emotional. So that's a big factor that plays a role, especially with these women's health conditions. So, you know, a lot of like menstrual issues are just seen as, well, that's just normal for women, and women will go years with, not having a diagnosis, and then they end up having something severe like endometriosis, which can really impact their life. So we had a lot of people who had done the study and were really, really grateful. And I'm actually extending this work for my dissertation, which is the final project for my PhD. And I'm going to be interviewing more women to kind of just get a bigger picture.

0: stumbled across, and then the Pink Pill RX podcast host, mm-hmm. Katie, told me about was there's a lot of research that's done there, not to vilify the entire medical field, but there's a lot of research that is not, that hasn't even taken women into consideration. Maybe because they didn't want to factor in for some of the hormonal changes that they would if they got results, so they just focused more on men as they were going through some of the research. And she was saying last week that, you know, it wasn't until the 90s that mm-hmm. a big portion of women were even included in some of this research. Yeah. So there's a big void or a big vacuum there when we start talking about some of the medical issues that could be there, just because there was not enough studies done on women to make, you know, final answers on things.
1: Absolutely. And that's one of the biggest problems why we are in this situation. So the medical system was kind of built by male scientists, male researchers, and it's based on male anatomy. So like she had said, women weren't included in studies until 1990s, and even to this day, it's still a problem. In 2023, actually, the National Institute of Health only allocated about 8% of funding towards research that focused on female health conditions. And so a lot of what we know, like when women will go to the ER or see a doctor and they're experiencing a heart attack, they're not taken seriously because the symptomology that we're looking at is based on what males experience. And for women, sometimes it's not the exact same. So they're kind of brushed off and, you know, it's just anxiety or whatnot. And they're not taken seriously because what we know about women and their health is really lacking even still to this day, even with those things that have been put in place where they have to be included. We're still not getting funding that is going towards their actual conditions or how it's actually affecting women specifically.
0: Without breaking any HIPAA violations, what's the number one or top reasons why people would go to the HEAL lab? I know you were mentioning PCOS as one of them, but is that like the top reason people would go?
1: Well, so like for participating in our research?
0: Yeah.
1: Yeah. I mean, so I've seen PCOS is kind of what we had first started studying in the HEAL app, but a lot of what we're seeing, there's such a big variation. A lot of it are these chronic contested illnesses that the medical institutions still don't view as real. So there's things like fibromyalgia, Lyme disease. You know, some providers don't even see these as real or that they're not as serious. And endometriosis is another big one, too. A lot of women experience 8 to 10 years of a diagnostic delay before they actually have found that they have endometriosis, and then the disease has spread throughout their entire body. So those are some of the biggest things that we've seen. But sometimes it's even, you know, we've had stories where people are talking about how they have really bad pain in their stomach and they're just told, you know, it's just gas, or you just have anxiety, and then they had their appendix bursts, you know, and they were sent home because they're experiencing something like that. So definitely we do a lot of research where we have people talking about PCOS, but endometriosis and then those other contested chronic illnesses are also very common as well.
0: That's Marissa Rackus. She's a PhD candidate of applied social psychology at the University of Windsor and the HEAL Lab, which does, like she was mentioning, health experiences and longevity lab here in the University of Windsor.
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0: 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A bit of a cool one tonight with temperatures getting down to 11 overnight. Got fog developing overnight as well, so just a heads up, should burn off pretty early tomorrow because we've got sunshine in the forecast, a high of 26 with that humidex. Going to feel like 32 tomorrow, so a little bit muggy. We have clouds in the forecast on Saturday, a high of 28. On Sunday, chance of a light shower in the morning and 27. And on Monday, sunny and 25. So all in all, temperature is going to be in the mid to upper 20s for the next few days. And don't really have a shower in the forecast until late Saturday night or early Sunday morning. Right now, it is 25 or 77 Fahrenheit with the humidex. Feels more like 29 or 84.
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0: Just about to wrap up the show here on AM 800. A big thank you for everyone who tuned in. Got some traffic reports that have been filing in. A texter just said to come through Road East between Ford and Rivard. There's a collision there at the entrance of the Freshco. Fire department, ambulance, and police are on scene and blocking traffic. Also had a text from someone saying the backup on in the tunnel coming into Canada is still there. It's actually backed up onto Jefferson. I looked at the tunnel camera, the Randolph Street stream, and traffic is backed up to there, but it looks like it's kind of moving-ish. Like, it doesn't look like it's at a standstill. So traffic is moving through the tunnel as they're heading into Canada. So if you happen to be using that way, then just know that traffic does look like it's moving. Also, the open lanes on the Canadian side, looks like we have five cars, one truck, and one Nexus that are open those lanes there. So just a heads up for anyone maybe about to enter the tunnel. Obviously, if you're in the tunnel, you're not going to hear us. Or on the other side, that's what that delay is. A big thank you to everyone who tuned in this afternoon, who tuned in this week. I'm going to be guest hosting again tomorrow. Very pumped to have you along. It's also the 25th anniversary of 9/11. We'll have a lot of discussion throughout the day about what happened on that day. And for some of our younger listeners or younger coworkers who weren't alive back then, they're going to have a little glimpse on what things were like, before 9/11. They don't even know that we used to be able to cross into the U.S. by just flashing a birth certificate. Like, you didn't have to hand anything in. There was no passport requirements or anything. You literally, from the back seat, could be holding it. I remember my aunt, who came across from Ireland, was blown away by that. Because, of course, anytime she had to go anywhere, it was either taking a boat or taking a plane, and you had to have a passport for that. And just be in the back seat, holding a piece of paper. They didn't even look at it or nothing. Just, yeah, come on in. Welcome. It was a lot different world before 9/11 as it is to now. So we're going to have a little look back, let's say, on what happened 25 years ago tomorrow here on AM 800, also on CTV News Windsor as well. Speaking of CTV News Windsor, they are going to be up after 6 o'clock. A big thank you again for tuning in. We'll be back tomorrow with a lot planned. I had a busy, busy weekend, and I could not sign off from this show without saying go 49ers go as they take on the Rams tonight. You can catch that on TSN. Kickoff is 8:35. From all of us here, producer Elliot, Kathy McMahon from the AM 800 Newsroom, I'm Chris Byrne. Thank you for listening. This has been The Shift.
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0: 25 years later.
1: And at that point, I'm like, what is happening? What am I doing?
0: A local firefighter reflects on traveling to New York City to assist after the 9/11 attacks. Vanishing ventilation.
2: 3 feet of copper. What are you going to make? $3?
0: Thieves shift from stripping copper to stealing entire HVAC systems. And separated by miles, bound by panic.
3: All hell broke loose. And it felt like the entire foundation of the house was going to cave in.
0: A homeowner chronicles living through the tornado that destroyed a Riverside home.
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5: Good evening and thank you for joining us on CTV Windsor and AM 800. Tomorrow marks 25 years since the terrorist attacks of September 11th, 2001. For one local firefighter, the images of that day were so shocking, he felt compelled to travel to New York and help with the search and recovery effort. CTV's Chris Campbell spoke with him about what he saw at Ground Zero and what he remembers a quarter century later. Chris.
6: Yes, Stephanie. Peter Rivers says he didn't know what he was going to find when he made the trip to New York City. He wasn't traveling as part of an official deployment. He went on his own initiative simply because he felt he could help. And what Peter's encountered at Ground Zero is something he has carried with him for 25 years.
7: We help people. That's what we do.
8: The first thing Peter Rivers remembers from nearly 25 years ago is the scale of crisis when he arrived on September 13th.
7: So I remember coming across the bridge into Manhattan. And when I was on top of the bridge, I was looking to the right, and I just saw two massive pillars of smoke just going up. And at that point, I'm like, what is happening? What am I doing?
8: Rivers says he identified himself as a firefighter and urban search and rescue specialist and was escorted through the military blockade to Ground Zero. There, he went to work alongside first responders from across North America.
7: I got paired up with Chicago firefighters, full-time Chicago firefighters, 12 of them. And we just basically went to work.
8: He remembers descending into the rubble with little more than a flashlight and headlamp, searching for voids where someone might still be alive.
7: The entire pile was vibrating because they had all the heavy equipment, cranes picking stuff off, and they wouldn't stop unless somebody, you know, heard something. So the entire time you're in there, you're wondering if the pile is going to come down on you. Yeah, that has stuck with me.
8: Rivers says he spent 1 week doing what he could to help and recalls sleeping on the rubble of Ground Zero and sidewalks nearby.
7: The top chefs in downtown Manhattan actually were feeding us. They would come in with tons of trays. The food was amazing. I remember Sarah Jessica Parker, met her. Marissa Tomei, I met her. And they were going around when we were kind of taking breaks or whatever. It was amazing.
8: 25 years later, Rivers says he thinks less about the people he encountered and more about the firefighters he worked alongside. He says all of the Chicago firefighters he worked with have since died from cancer.
7: Just remember your first responders, what they go through physically and mentally, you know. And we're here for you when you need us. That's what we do.
6: Rivers says September 11th reinforced something he already believed, that first responders have a calling to help no matter where they're needed. It's something he hopes people remember 25 years later. Interestingly, Rivers also helped in a similar fashion after Hurricane Katrina and offered assistance in a coal mine rescue in Argentina. Stephanie?
5: Chris, we thank him for his service. Chris Campbell with our top story tonight. Thank you, Chris. Now, just a heads up to commuters, all three local border crossings will be closed briefly tomorrow morning in commemoration of the 25th anniversary of 9/11. The Windsor-Detroit Tunnel, Gordie Howe International Bridge, and Ambassador Bridge will all be closed around 8:30. Border authorities say traffic will be cleared from ports of entry before 8:46. That's the time the first hijacked aircraft struck the World Trade Center in New York City. A moment of silence will then be held as flags are raised. The closure is expected to last for 30 minutes or less before traffic will be permitted to flow across the border once again. Now, in the lead up to the 25th anniversary of 9/11, we want to hear from you. Do you have any images from here in Windsor, or were you in the U.S.? Send them and your thoughts to newsnow@bellmedia.ca or text us at 10400. In other news tonight, a Windsor social worker has been charged by police with fraud. Police started an investigation after an insurance company reported a payout for therapeutic services which were not provided. Authorities say more than $1,200 was paid out in April and May of this year. A 46-year-old social worker is facing numerous charges. Property owners across the region are being warned about a growing target for thieves: air conditioning units. Local companies say calls about theft and damage are up this summer. CTV's Bob Bellachico shows us what you can do to protect your AC.
2: We went 10 years without it ever happening.
9: Brian Hazard, owner of Absolute Comfort, says air conditioning theft and damage is happening.
2: It's been way more common. Sometimes it's just simple vandalism, like 3 feet of copper. It's ridiculous.
9: Ridiculous is the time it takes someone to swipe a complete residential unit.
10: With the power disconnected, 10 minutes.
9: Theft is happening at home and at work.
11: Now, since August 1st, Windsor Police has received 9 reports of theft or damage to air conditioning units and materials. 3 of those reports are tied to commercial properties. And in one instance, the copper was stripped off of one commercial unit. The cost to replace, $35,000 to $38,000.
9: The number of calls received by Absolute Comfort almost matches that of Windsor Police.
2: We've had 7 different occurrences just this summer where it could be they've stolen the entire unit, they've stolen the copper out of the unit, they've stolen 5 or 6 feet of copper that was outside along the wall.
9: Hazard says people have stolen the copper that sits exposed outside. Question is, what is the return for those who are stealing?
2: 3 feet of copper, what are you going to make? $3? $4?
9: Not to mention the danger pulling off the steel.
2: You cut into that with a cutter or saw or anything, that refrigerant is just blasting you in the face. You're going to get frostbite. You're going to get all sorts of burns from it.
9: Police do not track air conditioning thefts as a distinct category and can't say if the recent rash is an emerging trend or not. One unit was stolen on Randolph Street last week, and the owner is worried about the second one.
10: The only thing you have to do is to be able to deter it as much as you can.
9: Mark Bondi, an install supervisor at Enercare Siles, feels the strongest option is a lock on the power disconnect.
10: I think the lock is your best idea, and you got to be pretty knowledgeable to be able to steal it live.
9: A cage similar to this one is also a deterrent.
2: Ultimately, nothing will stop a determined individual. You just make it less convenient.
9: Bob Bellachico, CTV News.
5: This is our question of the day. Has property been stolen from your yard? 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Yesterday we asked, are you using your green bin to recycle organic food waste? Of just over 700 votes, 62% say yes, they are using their green bin. CTV meteorologist Gary Archibald joins me now for a first look at the weather from the top of the Bell Building tonight. And Gary, a comfortable next couple of days.
12: I think that is a very accurate assessment. Good evening, Stephanie. Good evening, folks. Cloudy right now, but a ridge of high pressure is building from the west to the east across the upper Great Lakes. And when it gets here for tomorrow morning, we'll see some sunshine. We get a sense of this clearing with a good dominant flow from west to east across southern Ontario right now. Not much to see on the satellite radar imagery. We're looking at a relatively benign fair weather pattern for the next couple of days. Temperatures warm today. The humidity made it feel like the low 30s. We could see the same tomorrow, but just lots of sunshine. I'll break down the forecast as we head towards the weekend and beyond. That's coming up shortly. For now, I'll send it back inside to you at the desk. Stephanie?
5: Chatham Kent is asking Wheatley and Romney residents to get ready to have downed trees collected next week. Special pickup for all storm-related brush is set for Monday, September 14th. Residents in Wheatley and the community of Romney, west of Klondike Road, are asked to have the trees curbside by 7 a.m. Homeowners can also take brush and yard waste to the Romney Leaf and Yard Depot over the weekend. Hours have been extended to meet increased demand for removing downed trees as a result of last week's tornado within the community. Meantime, in Windsor, a follow-up to a story we first brought you last week after a tornado ripped through the Riverside area. Tonight, we hear from the homeowner whose Riverside Drive home was destroyed from the storm, describing the aftermath as heart-wrenching. On September 3rd, multiple warnings to take cover. And this time around, the sole person inside this Riverside Drive home decided to listen.
3: I can't tell you how many times we sat with our back to those windows with storm warnings saying take cover, and we've ignored it. Had she had done that, it would be a different story.
5: Yeah. Ed, who does not wish to include his last name, was in Phoenix, Arizona when the storm hit. His wife, however, was at home alone.
3: Decided that it was smart to go downstairs. So she stayed downstairs for a while and thought it was very, very quiet. So we decided for her to go to the top of the stairs and have a look. She went up there and everything looked very ugly. She went back down into the basement and not a minute later, all hell broke loose. And it felt like the entire foundation of the house was going to cave in. And in comes our windows and our roof.
5: Shortly afterwards, his wife exited the home through the garage and went to a neighboring house.
3: She was down the road. I think she was too traumatized to realize any of the damage at that point.
5: Yeah.
3: She was just trying to get to safety.
5: The roof ended up here, five properties over on Ford Boulevard, where remnants of the storm are still visible. Northern Tornadoes Project confirms it was an EF1 tornado with winds up to 165 kilometers per hour that hit the Riverside area. A structural engineer was on site Thursday to determine if the house is repairable or not. Ed is committed to rebuilding his home at Riverside and Buckingham, but admits the situation has left the Windsor couple scarred.
3: It's really heart-wrenching.
5: To the municipal campaign trail now. If re-elected, incumbent Mayor Drew Dilkins would like to establish a new committee that would see councillors engaged in finding revenue-generating options at budget time.
13: My view today is that we should make this committee permanent, and I'm proposing as part of my platform to establish a standing committee on finance and economic development at City Hall.
5: The council committee would allow members to be connected to fiscal planning matter throughout the year. They'd be able to hear from administration and be able to use that knowledge to work on investment attraction and job creation objectives. Dilkins feels the new committee will challenge city council to think long-term creatively. During today's news conference, he also committed to continuing working on keeping property tax increases at or below the rate of inflation.
13: Ultimately, what I'm trying to drive here is better council engagement on the budget, but also trying to drive better results for the residents of the city of Windsor. Some of the things that council touched through this committee, I suspect there probably won't be any material change financially on the other end, but they will be better informed about how the city operates in terms of an organization, a $1.3 billion organization.
5: And on our website, ctvnewswindsor.ca, you'll find the full list of candidates running in this election in both Windsor Essex and Chatham Kent. To provincial politics now, with a local MPP moving up in Premier Doug Ford's cabinet. Chatham Kent Leamington MPP Trevor Jones is now the Minister of Labor. He was the Minister of Agriculture. Doug Ford choosing to move David Bacini out of the Labor portfolio. With more on today's cabinet shuffle, here's CTV's Siobhan Morris.
14: The Premier's office says this shuffle is to put Ontario on a long-term footing.
15: This is a good team for our plan to fight the tariffs, fight President Trump.
14: No change with the biggest portfolios, finance, health, economic development, or education. But David Pacini is on the move from labor to infrastructure. Pacini's been under investigation by the Integrity Commissioner for his handling of the $2.5 billion Skills Development Fund, a process the Auditor General has said wasn't fair, transparent, or accountable. The Premier praises Pacini's work, building support from private sector unions.
15: It just makes a natural fit when you train the people and you're working with the contractors and the unions, the training facilities. Now we're going to put those people to work.
14: Trevor Jones takes over for Pacini as Minister of Labor. King Asirma becomes Treasury Board President after the departure of Caroline Mulroney.
15: It's a combination of moving people around, getting a fresh outlook, a fresh start within new ministries.
14: Former Olympic rower Brian Saunderson is Ontario's new Minister of Sport. Zee Hamid becomes Minister of Tourism, Culture and Gaming after the resignation of Stan Cho in an expenses scandal. Niagara's Sam Osterhoff is Minister of Agriculture, Food and Agribusiness. Michelle Cooper, Associate Minister of Mental Health and Addictions. And there's a newly created portfolio of artificial intelligence adoption for Vijay Thanagasalam. Opposition parties don't see this as a rejig to deal with tariffs or a government reset.
16: I see it as more of the same and more of no accountability.
14: Angered by David Pacini's new title.
17: When a Ford cabinet minister does something extremely egregious, mismanages public dollars, they simply get moved around to another cabinet post, so they are rewarded every single time.
14: For CTV News political analyst Scott Reed, Pacini's promotion sends a powerful message.
18: It is a middle finger to the opposition and to media and to all those who have asked tough questions.
14: He says most Ontarians couldn't name Pacini or understand the Skills Development Fund scandal.
18: It hasn't penetrated to people, and it has not caused one drop of sweat off of Doug Ford's forehead. So if it doesn't cause him political discomfort, if it doesn't threaten him politically, then he is not going to respond.
14: Siobhan Morris, CTV News.
5: Donald Trump's decision to ban Canadian alcohol sales is being met with concern by a local distillery. CTV's Robert Lothian explains.
19: At Amosburg's Wolfhead Distillery, customer interest doesn't stop at the border.
20: Like, the amount of tourists that are traveling to Wolfhead has been fantastic, as well as the locals are really supporting their local businesses.
19: For the past 4 years, operations have included shipping this whiskey liqueur into Michigan, a break into a new market that could now be put on pause. U.S. President Donald Trump signing orders Tuesday to ban Canadian alcohol later this month.
20: It'll suspend all the work that we've done. It'll make it difficult for us to grow what we've already started in the U.S.
19: In the short term, Wolfhead has sent more products stateside. But over time, Moldovan says they risk falling off the menu and jeopardizing interest to expand into Georgia and South Carolina.
20: We've had meetings with other U.S. states who want to bring Wolfhead in, but if we're not able to ship their product over there, I mean, we were only able to send so much for this last batch, I don't know what's going to happen.
19: The U.S. president's plan comes as Ontario shelves remain without American products. It's a flip of the script for a Canadian spirit industry producing $2 billion in products annually, with about half of it heading stateside.
21: Putting it in a position where it's banned, would obviously have a very severe impact on the business.
19: Across Windsor, there's plenty at stake. Home to North America's largest distillery, Calbricker says most of Hiram Walker and Sons products are sold in the U.S.
21: You don't have to be, intimate with the business to understand that there's a potential impact there.
19: Spirits Canada is encouraging both countries to get back to the table. Meanwhile, Wolfhead is hopeful the latest twist in the trade war doesn't to erase all their efforts to find their footing across the border.
20: It's sad to see that there might be some delays in the work that we can do.
19: Robert Lothian, CTV News.
5: Still ahead on Windsor's News Leader, U.S. President Donald Trump makes a lucrative offer to party faithfuls. Then later, Apple is out with their latest gadget. The price tag might surprise you. It's been 25 years since Windsor, Detroit came to a standstill. Tomorrow, how border life has changed since 9/11. That's tomorrow at 6 on CTV News.
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0: President Donald Trump gave a keynote address last night at the Republican midterm convention where he promised voters cash if his party holds onto the House and Senate in November.
1: I will issue a dividend to every adult citizen in the United States of America for $5,000.
0: Now, he did not say where the so-called dividend would come from, but did say it had to be spent in the U.S. There's also confusion over whether such a payment is even legal. On top of that, the cost would be astronomical. There are roughly 270 million adult Americans, meaning such a payout would add to about $1.3 trillion and require congressional approval. Trump also said he doesn't think the war with Iran will end until after the midterm elections. Meanwhile, a new poll suggests a majority of Americans don't support a trade war with Canada, and lawmakers within the Republican Party are calling for de-escalation. Two Republican senators from Kansas are defending Bombardier after Trump threatened the Canadian aerospace company, which employs thousands of people in Kansas. One of them says he reached out to the Trump administration to make sure the president is aware of the significant contribution Bombardier makes in his state, and both say they'll fight to keep the company's 1,200 jobs in Canada. And on the Canadian side, Prime Minister Mark Carney remains confident a deal can still be reached with the Americans in spite of all these escalating tensions. CTV's Judy Trin gets us up to date.
2: Prime Minister Carney and President Zelensky.
3: The signatures of a prime minister and a president declaring a 100-year partnership between Canada and Ukraine. It's a commitment to creating a strategic partnership that will lead to more cooperation in defense and security and in critical minerals.
4: Canadians understand in our bones the importance of your struggle. There's no qualification to our commitment because your cause, freedom, democracy, sovereignty is our cause.
3: As winter approaches, Ukraine is facing a shortage of aerial defense. Russia has increased its bombardment of civilian infrastructure like shopping malls and power plants. And Volodymyr Zelensky is seeking more missiles and drones from his allies.
5: They're absolutely barbaric people. They attack us 24/7. And that's why we need the new tactics of defending us.
3: Canada has also signed an agreement to scale up drone production with Ukraine. Right now, Canada only produces thousands of drones. The goal is to get to millions. Zelensky is also speaking to cabinet members in Banff as the government prepares its plan to fight an economic war with the U.S. The prime minister says there's much Canada can learn from Ukraine.
4: Supporting each other, working together, being focused on what you can control, and working with developing and working with reliable allies.
3: Zelensky will meet with U.S. President Donald Trump later this month to discuss measures to restart peace negotiations. In the meantime, the Ukrainian leader is trying to shore up defenses.
5: We don't have any kind of alternative. We need to end this war. Otherwise, we will not survive.
3: When asked what realistic impact Canada can have on facilitating peace in Ukraine, given the trade war with the U.S., the Prime Minister responded that Canada can compartmentalize, that he's spoken to Donald Trump about the new agreements Canada has signed with Ukraine. Judy Trin, CTV News, Calgary.
0: High oil and gas prices have increased Canadian demand for electric and hybrid vehicles, now hitting a new record. CTV senior correspondent Adrian Gobriel on the accelerating interest on moving away from gas-powered cars.
6: Any precious savings at the pumps are soon to go up in smoke. The market price of Brent crude surpassed $100 a barrel for the first time in 6 weeks today after Iran and the U.S. attacked oil facilities and ships near the Strait of Hormuz across parts of the Middle East, threatening to further destabilize an already weakened supply chain. The price of oil is only part of the problem. A shortage of refined gas and diesel is the main driver of price increases Canadians can expect to be hit with, according to one petroleum analyst.
7: prices of diesel are well north of $2 a liter right now, which is nuts. And the price of diesel and the supply and the price of diesel is going to keep on going up because of the lack of supply.
6: The supply shortfall is in part being blamed on the bottleneck of ships in the Strait of Hormuz and Ukrainian attacks on oil refineries in Russia.
7: And you can't fix that overnight. These take 5 to 10 years to build.
6: The latest rise in oil prices comes as Statistics Canada released their latest data this week on electric and hybrid vehicle uptake in the country. In the second quarter of this year, vehicle registrations for new and used hybrid electric vehicles increased by nearly 40% when compared to the same quarter last year. Battery electric cars jumped by more than 37%. By comparison, gas vehicle registrations decreased by more than 7%, with diesel dropping off by nearly 13%. And while the market share of electric vehicles remains largely unchanged, automotive sales leaders say that EVs are leading the charge towards a growing market trend.
8: We've always experienced some volatility at the pumps. This latest variation is obviously shocking to consumers in terms of the cost, and that's what drives consumers to change their behavior.
6: Though electric vehicle owners will also feel the pinch when it's time to pay up at the grocery store or for other goods and services impacted by inflated fuel prices.
9: One example, according to analysts, back in January, it cost roughly $630 to fill up a transport truck. Today, that price has spiked to $920, and it's no secret who's going to be paying for that increase. Adrian Gobriel, CTV News, Toronto.
0: In Toronto, the TSX fell 400 points. In New York, the Dow lost 317. The Nasdaq dropped 172. The Canadian dollar is down 0.12 cents. On commodity markets, gold lost $53 an ounce, but oil gained $6.43 a barrel. Canadian researchers set to take a deeper dive into how to keep kids safe online. The story coming a little later on in the newscast.
10: 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We'll talk sunny and warm weather for tomorrow. 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
0: Hot and humid outside today. Gary joins me again for an extended look at the weather. Gary.
1: Warm indeed. The humidity making it feel about 3 to 4, almost 5 degrees warmer than the actual temperatures. And we've been 4 degrees, close to about 4 degrees on average, between Windsor, Essex, and Chatham, Kent, above the seasonal norms for this time of the year. So, reached 27. Our average is now below 24 for the city of Windsor. It was a bit windy as well at times through the midday and early afternoon. The air quality is decent, so not much to see there. We did see some sunshine, some breaks earlier today. Now clouding over between 24 and 26 degrees as we go from Chatham Kent towards Windsor, Essex at 75 to 79 degrees Fahrenheit. And it's feeling like about 30. Tomorrow will be a sunny day and a warm day. More on that in just a moment. We are warm across parts of the prairies, save for parts of Alberta. Calgary's at 9 degrees Celsius. We are near 27. Just to give you an idea of the scope of just how vast our great country is and how the weather can be quite diverse as well. The clouds that are moving across southern Ontario right now will not be producing any significant rainfall. In fact, we'll see high pressure move in and we'll get into a bit of a clearing. High pressure is essentially, in general terms, cooler air that's denser than warmer air. Cooler air is sinking to the surface, which inhibits, for the most part, significant cloud formation, right? And that's why we're getting into a clearing, which bodes well for tomorrow and a beautiful sunny start to the day and I think finish as well. Take a look at our breakdown for tonight. Mostly cloudy through 8 o'clock. Easterly winds are light and they are sustained through to midnight, but we get into a clearing. We'll go from mostly cloudy to partly cloudy by midnight, mostly clear and 17 degrees. The overnight low, which will be technically tomorrow morning, could get down to 11 degrees, 2 degrees warmer than Calgary is right now. But we'll warm up to 26. Take a look at our intercurricular 7-day forecast. 26 followed by 28 and 27, clouding over for Saturday, Sunday, chance of showers. Monday, 25 and sunny, and then showery. Tuesday, Wednesday, Thursday, 29, 24, and 22. A week from now, coolish and slightly below seasonal. Let's look at your intercurricular 7-day forecast.
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12: And this donation is going to support 5 local research projects that are all centered on cancer, from colorectal cancer to breast cancer prevention to stem cell therapies and youth engagement in cancer research as well.
0: Fresh on the heels of startling statistics about how much influence social media has on kids, tonight new research set to reverse the trend. CTV's Tyson Fedor reports from Calgary.
16: Canada's Mind Over Media project will now have more than $376,000 in research to help tackle online hate, abuse, and discrimination against youth.
23: The research by Children's Healthcare Canada will better equip experts, leaders, and advocates with the resources they need and contribute to the national conversation around child safety and youth well-being in this digital era.
16: At the Alberta Children's Hospital Wednesday, federal officials announced the funding ahead of its push to pass legislation that will crack down on social media giants and bar children under 16 from accessing social media.
24: Kids' lives are on the line. This is an issue of life and death for kids all across this country. Parents and kids have been struggling with this issue for far too long.
16: Child advocate and the founder of Children's First Canada, Sarah Austin, released a new report this week outlining that online harms is the the top threat facing Canadian youth today. Last year was unintentional and preventable injuries.
24: We know that our Canadian federal leaders think that this is an important issue, but sadly it has never risen to the top of the pile in the way that it really deserves to be.
16: The report points to artificial intelligence in toys, excessive screen use, and messaging apps. Canadian kids are averaging more than 7 hours of screen use per day.
2: Young people are navigating digital environments that are constantly changing, often faster than our understanding of their impacts. For those of us working in children's health care, this is a health issue.
16: As legislation sits in the House of Commons, Ottawa is proposing age-appropriate protections requiring big tech to mitigate harmful content for youth and rapidly remove content that sexually victimizes children. Tyson Fedor, CTV News, Calgary.
0: Climate experts are reporting August as one of the hottest months on record.
3: We also saw record ocean temperatures. And this is, both of these are due to a combination of a global heating from the burning of fossil fuels and, the intensifying El Nino event.
0: According to the European Union's Climate Agency, last month tied July 2023 as the hottest month ever recorded. The global average air temperature last month was 16.96 degrees. August also marked the end of the hottest summer ever in Western Europe. The region experienced prolonged early heat waves, raging wildfires, and drought conditions. Canada also saw one of its worst wildfire seasons on record.
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0: Turning now to our weekly segment, What's Up YQG, with Hannah Witherby from 89X and our own Melanie Kettner. And it looks like you two are already gearing up for Halloween.
1: Yeah, we're back at the Scare Host to talk about AIM-800's Fright Night. Now, Hannah, can you believe that it's spooky season time already?
2: I can't believe it. I'm so excited to dress up our little one-year-old in his Halloween costumes. But while we're waiting, we have Sean here from Scare House. Why don't you tell us a bit about the Fright Night?
3: Well, it's a big party for you guys at Bell Media. We're setting it all up. All of the money is going to St. Vincent de Paul, and that's going to be on Friday night, September the 11th, and it starts at 7 o'clock.
1: Now, what is the price of admission?
3: It's free. 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The whole second floor is open for you.
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1: 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Now, when does the regular haunt season start?
3: The regular haunt season starts Saturday, September the 12th. It runs every weekend and then some weekdays leading up until Halloween. 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
2: Awesome. And it's not just the scaring that goes on here. You have a lot of other things.
3: Oh, we have there's six different things you can do. But the main things that we want you to try is our immersive dinners. And that's actually being sponsored this year. We have a caterer, and that's going to be Vito's.
1: Oh, that sounds amazing. So many things going on. We'll put the links to all that online. Thanks, Sean, and can't wait for Friday night. Now, Hannah, there is something else going on this weekend we got to talk about. It's a little football themed.
2: That's right. The Detroit Lions Raise the Roar Bar Tour is going to be at Factory House this Sunday for the Detroit Lions kickoff game.
1: Ooh, should be good for our draft picks, maybe. I don't know.
2: Hopefully. We'll see.
1: And in LaSalle also has a cool event going on.
2: Yes, last call before fall at LaSalle Landing Friday and Saturday night.
1: And there's something for the dog lovers out there.
2: Yes, it is the Pooch Plunge at Riverside Centennial Pool.
1: Cool. And because we're both runners, we have to mention the upcoming race this weekend.
2: Yes, the Windsor Waterfront Half Marathon. My husband did it last year. I don't know if you're planning on doing it. Yay! Well, you can go cheer on Mel.
1: Exactly. Now, we'll put links to everything online. Thanks, Sean. And that's What's Up YQG.
0: The AC/DC concert in Toronto has now been canceled. It is, of course, because of this damage caused to Rogers Stadium during last week's storms. Stadium operator Live Nation says the show has been canceled due to significant damage to the venue. The severe thunderstorm, which hit the city last Wednesday, ripped out bleachers, partially collapsed the grandstand, and scattered debris across the stadium grounds. AC/DC was set to perform to a sold-out crowd of 50,000 people next Wednesday. Ticketmaster says it will refund all ticket purchases. Apple's new foldable iPhone will be available in Canada next month at a starting price of $3,000.
4: This is iPhone Duo.
0: The company's new CEO introduced a new product lineup yesterday, including the iPhone Duo, which has the largest display ever for an iPhone. It will be released in Canada on October 23rd. Now it's almost time for Happening Now. Kate Otterbein joining me. Kate, what are you working on for tonight?
5: The Chatham-Kent Health Alliance has launched a pretty cuddly program. You won't want to miss this one.
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0: Okay, so Kate, we are talking tonight about Ontario's response to the latest tariff battle.
5: Yes, the premier was asked to weigh in on the prime minister's actions in this trade war. He was speaking with business leaders this morning at the Toronto Region Board of Trade. Ford said what he knows of the trade deals so far is that they are bad for Ontario businesses. He also reiterated no deal is better than a bad deal. The premier did take the opportunity to highlight Ontario's response to the latest U.S. trade moves.

0: doesn't love baby cuddle stuff, honestly? The newborn cuddle program is inviting volunteers to sit and hold their youngest patients. Trained volunteers come into the hospital to give some extra love and comfort to babies whose parents and families can't be at their bedside all the time. Research shows it helps support infant development and well-being. Check out more information and cute photos on our website. And in our social spotlight tonight, we obviously needed some puppies to follow up the baby story, except these little guys got a little rough competing for a big title. It was every dog for themselves at the Best in Show Championship in Minnesota. While some pups seemingly got distracted, others resorted to sabotage to try to stop their opponents. Luckily, the tactical takedown didn't work, and Spud crashed his way into the top spot, winning a very well-earned stake. I've never seen a race at a dog show before, but it was highly entertaining. And I think my dog, he's a beagle, Jimmy, he would be one of the distracted ones. He wouldn't make it.
1: Yeah, like these guys definitely get trained. What I love about this video is, of course, the slow motion that really adds to it. And I'm not sure, but I would love to know how much they won as a prize.
0: Yeah. I don't know if it's just a title, but I would think there's some sort of prize to go along with the stake.
1: Financial. Yeah. Oh, I think so. Okay. That's what's happening now. Kate Otterbein, thank you for this.
2: I got married, for better or worse, and we lived through the betters and put up with the worst and kept on going.
1: Sage words of wisdom from a Windsor couple celebrating their diamond anniversary. This heartfelt story coming up later on in our newscast.
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1: The gear, I'm not going to lie, very hot outside for us reporters who are out there shooting.
24: I mean, it's warm and warmer than seasonal for sure. Add to that, Stephanie, the humidity values have been high-ish of late. Tomorrow, we'll see some sunshine. Temperatures would average closer to about 23.5 degrees Celsius. We are above that mark at least.

0: Through to Wednesday of next week, humidity will make 26 under sunny conditions, feel closer to about 32 in the afternoon. Cloudy on Saturday, 28, then 27, possible showers on a cloudy Sunday. Monday's clear and bright, sunny, 25, 29, then 24, then 22. That's Tuesday through to Thursday next week. Cloudy, showery, warm, then cool all in the same week.
1: Okay, thank you, Gary Travis. You are working now on the sudden death of a very well-known Windsor businessman.
2: Yeah, that's right. Michael Dunn was a longtime name in Windsor Essex's construction industry, and his family says he gave back to the community in a big way. Tonight, we're learning more about his sudden death and the tragic circumstances surrounding it. We'll have that story at 11.
1: Okay, thank you, Travis. Finally tonight, a Windsor couple is celebrating their Diamond Jubilee. Camilla and Vern Vallon celebrate 75 years of living life as husband and wife. CTV's Robert Lothian stopped by to ask about their secrets to a healthy marriage.
3: It was 12 years old.
4: Spending three quarters of a century together, Camilla and Vern Vallance tell it like it is.
5: We didn't think about what was ahead of us. We just
3: lived for the day.
5: Lived our life.
4: 75 years of life together began as an accident. Fern spent weeks hoping to dance with a young lady, but no luck, until one night.
5: So this one night, an exceptional night, here she was, all alone, no one asking her, so I asked her to dance.
4: But after leading her out onto the floor and under the lights, he realized it wasn't the woman he'd been pursuing.
5: About a dozen steps on the floor, I said, oh, we have a different girl here.
4: 2 years later, the Windsor couple tied the knot, creating a life with four children, balancing life, work, and eventually travel.
3: We got married for better or worse, and we lived through the betters and put up with the worst and kept on going.
4: They celebrated their anniversary on Tuesday, surrounded by family and friends at their retirement home, a feat their oldest son, Glenn, says came with no shortage of hard work.
6: Pure determination and nose to the grindstone on both their parts.
4: With 11 grandchildren and 15 great-grandchildren, he says the family is gifted to have his parents in their lives for so long.
6: He's led a very charmed life. We should all be so lucky.
4: So what's the secret for the Vallances?
5: It's a good wife.
3: Think of the other person, too. Not just yourself. Iron out the wrinkles.
4: With 75 years in the books, they hope to spend the rest of their lives the same way. Taking everything one day at a time, knowing no problem is too big to overcome. Robert Lothian, CTV News, Windsor.
1: There's so many things I love about this story, but look at their body language. They were still holding one another, mm-hmm. holding each other's hands. It's adorable. Congratulations.
0: Yeah, no, fantastic example of matrimony at its best.
2: This goes to show, shoot your shot. 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
1: 100%.
2: Go for it. 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
1: No. 100%.
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1: Exactly.
0: That's
1: maybe
0: good.
1: A few cocktails, too. 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
15: From the National Newsroom of the Canadian Press, I'm David Augustine. Prime Minister Mark Carney says he has spoken to U.S. President Donald Trump a couple times over the last few days as the trade war between the two countries escalates. Carney made the remark during a news conference in Calgary alongside the President of Ukraine.
16: I speak regularly to the President, President Trump. I've spoken in recent days.
15: Carney says they can, quote, compartmentalize, and that part of their responsibility is to work together to resolve global issues like the war in Ukraine. Ontario is expanding tariff support programs to businesses affected by new U.S. tariffs and import bans set to take effect later this month. Premier Doug Ford says industries facing restrictions on products including alcohol, motorcycles, dairy, steel, aluminum, furniture, and paper will qualify for provincial assistance. Programs include loans for payroll, leases, and utilities, along with grants or financing to help smaller businesses reduce dependence on American supply chains. A new report says Newfoundland and Labrador is expected to lead the country's economic growth for a second year in a row. Richard Forbes, a principal economist of Signal 49 Research, says the province's economy is being drifted by higher crude prices and offshore oil projects.
17: Oil production, that's really been the driver of Newfoundland and Labrador this year. There's been some oil production ramping up. Some recent projects that have been developed are increasing oil production this year. And then, you know, they're also getting an additional benefit from higher prices as well.
15: Although Newfoundland's economy will expand 3.7% in 2026, the think tank says its longer-term growth will be constrained by an aging population and challenges attracting migrants. A new report says building ferries in BC can help the provincial and national economy grapple with tariffs from the U.S. Co-author Jim Stanford with the Center for Future Work says the provincial government cannot repeat the mistake of allowing BC ferries to purchase ferries from foreign countries, as was the case last year when BC Ferries commissioned a company owned by China's communist government to build four new major vessels.
18: And that's where the government needs to, first of all, look at BC Ferries and how it's operating and think about its mandate so that industrial development is part of the picture when BC Ferries makes these decisions.
15: BC Ferries has said that no Canadian company submitted bids for the contract and that the Chinese bid was at least $1 billion cheaper than others. And in entertainment, In Below, an upcoming Newfoundland-set Netflix miniseries, The Horrors Under the Sea are just the tip of the iceberg. Jesse McKeown is the creator of the show, which falls into the North Atlantic noir subgenre, but also explores current-day issues such as communities losing their livelihoods, climate change, and family displacement.
4: At its heart, Below is about a fisherman who can't fish, you know, and because there's no fish left. And so he's been forced to adapt, and he's had to figure out other ways of making a living on the water. And that's when he starts to notice that there are strange things happening.
15: It premieres at the Toronto International Film Festival today. This is the Canadian Press. In sports, the Toronto Blue Jays return to action tomorrow after dropping a deflating 2-0 decision to the Athletics in yesterday's series finale. The Jays open a 3-game set against the Baltimore Orioles to begin a 6-game homestand. Toronto sits 1 game back of the Cleveland Guardians for the third and final wildcard spot in the American League. The Edmonton Oilers' decision to sign acquitted Hockey Canada player Alex Formanton has come as a massive body check to one longtime superfan. Mary Lowen, known among Oilers fans as Mama Stanley, says she'll no longer support the team. Formanton was one of 5 players from Canada's 2018 World Junior team accused of sexual assault. All 5 players were acquitted following a London, Ontario trial last year. And veteran Formula One driver Fernando Alonso says there's no urgency to make a decision on his racing plans for next year. The 2-time world champ says racing in the World Endurance Championship Series instead of F1 is an option. Practice sessions for this weekend's Spanish Grand Prix are set for tomorrow in Madrid. From the Canadian Press, I'm David Augustine.
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26: Here's the latest forecast from the AM 800 Weather Center. We have clouds clearing overnight, fog patches developing with a low 11 or 52 Fahrenheit. Sunny tomorrow, the high 26 with a humidex 32 or 90. Clear tomorrow night, the low 15. Then for Saturday, a mainly cloudy sky, the high 28. Again, clouds clearing tonight, fog patches developing, a cool low of 11 or 52 Fahrenheit.

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2: From the nation's capital, all across Canada, here for you, Shane Hewitt and The Night Shift. I'm Shane Hewitt. I'm in Ottawa, the village of Merrickville, just south of the city. Today, for Throwback Thursday, Noah Skanga in downtown Toronto and Ryan O'Donnell in downtown Calgary. 71010 is the text line. And today's throwback is one of those ones that's both amazing and terrible. It's fascinating and scary. It's kind of awesome in, wow, it's been 25 years. And I wish we didn't have to talk about it. Throwback Thursday today, tomorrow, is September 11th, 2001. And that was the day that, of course, the world changed. It's hard to believe it was 25 years ago that planes flew into towers, buildings crashed into the ground, and the entire world watched on TV as the world changed forever. 71010, do you remember where you were? I do remember where I was. I remember how I was awakened, and I'll talk about that, I'm sure, a couple times during the show because that's my memory of it. But after I was awakened, and then I had to go to work because, you know, working in media, I was doing rock radio in Calgary on a radio station called CJ92. I was using the name Z-Man on the radio. Long story, I was given it. But I was driving my Jeep, because I had a Jeep at the time. I had a 2000 burnt orange Jeep TJ with no top. And it was a beautiful morning. It was a sunny morning. It was crisp. It was cool. And driving into work after that day, I remember that drive. And for anybody who's listening online, it was the new Ring Road at the time over to Sarcee to the south to Broadcast Hill, if you're listening online in Calgary. That's how profound that day is. Ask me any other day what driving to work was like. Maybe I have one or two stories of driving to work. Remarkable. 71010. What do you remember about that day? Text it in. And for our Throwback Thursday today, we're going to learn a little bit about life before 9/11 and a little bit of life after 9/11, and the way it all came together. Last night on the show, if you missed it, we had the Uncover Up guys on, as we do on Wednesdays. Conspiracies is what they talk about. How they happen, how they form, patterns in conspiracies, the parts of them that are true, the parts of them that are false. And the story that we learned last night that I invite you to go listen to on the podcast on the iHeart app is the part where they explain, in order to understand the conspiracies and understand 9/11, you have to first understand the Cold War and what happened before 9/11. It's a remarkable conversation from professors who teach this stuff in school. At the end of the podcast, I did ask the question, what questions should we be asking then? If some of these conspiracies are conspiracies, what questions should we'd be asking? And there's a long list of them that they list off at the end of the podcast. It's worth listening to. What do you remember about that day, Ryan O'Donnell? Because you were just a wee bug.
3: Yeah, I was five. And no, nothing. Remember nothing of that day. At all, actually. Nothing. My parents tell me stories about their reactions to it and, you know, what they felt in the moment. My dad traveled a lot at that time and was on a lot of planes, so my mom was quite terrified. But no, I have no recollection of 9/11 whatsoever. I, of course, grew up in its aftermath, and that is a whole nother bag of worms. But no, I remember nothing of the actual day.
2: Noah Skanga, 9/11, what do you remember about the day?
4: I remember being in grade 7. It was the middle of the day, and all of a sudden, we're all told we're going to the gymnasium. And they didn't explicitly tell us what happened. They just said something bad happened, and you're all going home. So we go home, whatever, you know, early ride home, half day, whatever. So as a kid, it's like, yeah, this is great. I don't really know what's going on, but this is fun. But the one thing that I specifically remember was the rage that you saw on TV for the next few days, just the amount of rage and people just couldn't believe what happened. And it was hard to describe, but yeah, that's what I remember seeing.
2: It's crazy. And everyone has their own story. That's the thing, is it's so crazy to think that it was 25 years ago, because it feels like yesterday, and yet it feels like so long ago. Ryan, you were watching the 9/11 documentary, and there was an interesting stat of the population that won't, on the 25th anniversary, has no recollection like you, like knows nothing about it.
3: It's the estimate, so it's the recent Turning Point documentary on Netflix. I've watched quite a bit. I find the whole era quite fascinating, but they estimate that about by the mid 2030s, half of the population will have no recollection or will have not been alive to remember 9/11. Half by the mid 2030s. We're almost there.
2: It makes me think of stories like Pearl Harbor. And I remember when I went to Hawaii to go to Pearl Harbor, and they told us, because the main area part is free. And then if you take the little ferry boat over to the Arizona and you go to the memorial part, which is over the ship, you pay for that part after you watch a propaganda video. And then I remember getting there and you have to buy your ticket. And the lady at the ticket, she says, oh, you should go over and see Corporal so-and-so. He's one of the last surviving soldiers from that day. I mean, this was 10, 15 years ago. So like he was old. And still sat there because everybody who was there was going there to learn about it and didn't experience it. And what an interesting time to think that that has sort of started to cross over. But when we look at this generation, Ryan, that doesn't know much about it, you know a lot about it because so much changed. And I'm going to talk to Ed Conroy a little later on tonight about what flying was like back then. Flying was totally different. You would go on planes with all kinds of stuff, and like you would bring your own booze to the plane, and you couldn't bring drinks anymore. So much stuff changed about getting into countries, getting out of countries, flying on airplanes. And it changed, it really changed my relationship. This moment changed my relationship with my dad, not in a good way or a bad way. It just did. Because September 11th, 2001, there was an album by a Canadian band called Nickelback called Silver Side Up that was released on this day of September 11th, tomorrow, 25 years ago. And I was working rock radio, like I said at the time, and how you remind me, I was the first guy to ever play that on the radio anywhere. They gave it to us to play first. We were at the Calgary Stampede a few months before, hanging out. The song Photograph was written off of an experience on that trip. Like there was so much, and I was scheduled to fly to meet them in Chicago and go from Chicago down to Dallas with them on the bus on the trip. That was the plan. After 9/11 happened, which they were in Pennsylvania or close to it, Ohio, when that plane crashed, and had a concert to celebrate the album being released that night. Went outside stage, said, look, this has happened. If you don't want to do this, we won't do this. But if you want to forget about it for an hour, we'll do this. And they did the concert. My dad said to me, please don't go on that trip. Please don't get on a plane right now and fly down there and go on the tour with your friends. And I never went. And it changed my relationship with my dad because that was the first time that I was like, oh, like he's scared for me. Remarkable. My ex and I had broken up. It made us start talking again. Then we got married, had babies. Like there's so many hinge points for people in life. Throwback Thursday, 9/11. We're going to take your text for a little while. 7-10-10. What do you remember about it? We're going to talk about food with the food professor and cost of things. We're going to come back to Throwback Thursday in a few minutes. We'll be right back.
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14: Here's the latest forecast from the AM 800 Weather Center. We have clouds clearing overnight, fog patches developing with a low 11 or 52 Fahrenheit. Sunny tomorrow, the high 26 with a humidex 32 or 90. Clear tomorrow night, the low 15. Then for Saturday, a mainly cloudy sky, the high 28. Again, clouds clearing tonight, fog patches developing, a cool low of 11 or 52 Fahrenheit.
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1: The food professor is here, Dr. Sylvain Charlebois, joining us from the Maritimes, where he's one of the profs at Dalhousie over there.
2: That's right.
1: Talk about the stuff this week, Sylvain. Tariffs, more tariffs, bans of booze.
2: Yeah.
1: That's, of course, different language too. Americans pulled off about the same amount that they put back on when it comes to tariffs and bans and all the things, at least of value of product. How are we doing when it comes to our cost of groceries and stuff?
2: Well, I mean, it's not as bad as last year. So last year, then Prime Minister Trudeau actually focused on consumer-ready products, and we all saw a difference at the grocery store pretty quickly. And within 6 months, our food inflation rate actually was boosted by 0.7%. And of course, like everyone was in denial at the time. I don't know if you remember, Shane, but it was kind of frowned upon to talk about the impacts of counter-tariffs because we were fighting the bad guy. We were standing up for Canada, so we weren't allowed to criticize anything that we were doing against the Americans. And I understand that, but I mean, numbers are numbers. I mean, we actually saw that in our models that really food inflation actually went up, and we did pay a price at the grocery store, and most economists were being silent about it. This time around, it's going to be a little bit different because the approach is much more on ingredients. And two categories are going to be impacted, bakery and dairy. And frankly, we don't expect anything really until probably after March, because you see, the pressure is going to be on the food supply chain. Then there's the blackout period. What is the blackout period? Well, from November to February, suppliers are not allowed to increase prices to grocers, essentially. So
1: is that a Canada thing only, or is that like a...
2: It's a non-written, silly Canada thing. Yeah. Okay. It's the stupidest thing. Cause really, when you think about it, if you're selling to Loblaw and you can't increase your prices for 3 months, what are you going to do in October and March?
1: Well, you're going to make sure you, charge the most you can and deliver as much as you can.
2: You jack up prices as much as you can in October, and you jack up prices as much as you can in November and in March, which is why October and March are the two most volatile months of the year when it comes to inflation. And the excuse is really silly. Grocers say, well, you know, during the holidays, it gets really busy. We don't have time to reprogram stuff, to relabel stuff. So could you leave us alone with higher prices? But the reality is that everything's digital now.
1: Yeah, I was going to say, the reality is, it's not like someone's there with the sticker machine going around on everything.
2: Could you? No, it doesn't happen like that anymore. I've been quite outspoken about the blackout periods for years now. And like I said, it's a non-written rule, so it's hard to prove. I know it's happening. Everyone knows it's happening, but nobody's talking about it. It's not helping the consumer.
1: Don't make us look bad by raising your prices on the second week of December.
2: Exactly. Right. But for this year, it's actually probably going to help a little bit, because who would have seen higher prices probably in November, December, but it's going to be delayed because of the blackout period. So we are expecting, you know, a bit of a bump with food inflation from, I'd say, probably 0.2-0.3% in March, April, and May. So until then, of course, prices may rise, but it wouldn't be because of the counter tariffs.
1: Okay. How do we handle that generally? Like, is this pretty typical to what would normally happen? And would there be a delay with tariffs? Because I'm assuming there's existing inventory. Not everything happens like the gas station, where it's like, somebody said it could be more expensive, raise the price. Like, it doesn't happen like that for all industries.
2: No, not really. And so it's a very passive demand process. I mean, consumers will walk into a grocery store buying what they need, really. And so it's a little bit different. But at the end of the day, I think you're dealing with a very, very dynamic geopolitical landscape, which makes things tricky for grocers, obviously, because they have to well, suppliers will have to pivot. A couple of things will happen over the next few months. One, they'll either just pay up and pay more for ingredients coming from the U.S., or they'll actually go somewhere else in Europe or Asia or Africa to get new ingredients. But when you do that, Shane, you increase your chances of changing the taste and the texture of anything you're making. And yeah. So that could actually lead to reformulation. And reformulation actually can require some time to achieve, not to compromise the taste and texture of your product. It's all about branding. It's all about consistency. So there's a lot of that going on right now. And, but my guess is that companies are just hoping that things will be, over soon. And frankly, I hope that things will be over soon, because, if this lasts for a long time, you're going to not only see companies pivot and start buying elsewhere, but you're all likely going to see companies hedging against tariffs and perhaps relocating to the United States, which is exactly what we heard from Sapporo this week. They're looking into moving some of their production down to the U.S. because of tariffs.
1: Yeah. And that's heartbreaking, because let me tell you how refreshing a Sapporo is at the end of a hot day.
2: Absolutely. And Sapporo actually bought Sleeman's back in 2006 out of Guelph, Ontario. And so Ontarians are, and actually bought Mill Street as well, downtown Toronto.
1: Oh, I didn't know that.
2: Yeah. So Sapporo is a big, big player. So to see them consider, of course, they came out. There was a story this week informing us that they were considering a move to the U.S. They denied it, or actually what they said last night was, well, the deal is not finalized yet, which means two things. Either one, they're going to do it without telling anyone because they don't want to be boycotted like everyone else. And we saw what happened with Crown Royal a few months ago. Or two, they got a phone call from Queen's Park, from Premier Ford, saying, let's talk. How much does it cost to keep you here? Sort of thing.
1: Crown Royal, of course, being the bottling, and the fact that it was still bottled in Canada and still made in Canada, which is weird, all of it. Let's talk about diesel.
2: But here's the thing about the closure in Ontario now. Yeah. So they were bottling
1: in Amherstburg.
2: They're still making Crown Royal in Grimley, Manitoba. It was bottled in Ontario for the U.S. market, but now with the tariff going to the U.S.,
1: it's banned.
2: Diageo is thinking, okay, so what do we do now? Do we start producing in the U.S. or so? There's going to be a lot of
1: Can't make Canadian rye whiskey there, but I'm sure you can color it and bottle it there and all the other things. Okay, diesel before we're done, $2.50 a liter in some gas stations driving around Ottawa today. That's got to have an impact on our groceries and delivery cost.
2: Absolutely. So it doesn't matter what happened with crude, but diesel is just a killer for transportation, and that's really the one thing we're actually watching very closely. That's what's moving food all over the continent. So it's a huge issue, of course, when it comes to food prices.
1: How do you feel about buying a diesel car off me right now?
2: I'm not interested, really. Are you going to pay me? Are you paying me?
1: Pretty much how I
2: feel.
1: Is
2: it a gift? It's just a gift.
1: $75 for a third of a tank.
2: Yeah, if you... Let's say you give your diesel car to me, I would pivot and sell it to someone else that I really love.
1: Someone that you love. It's, do not do that. It's so expensive right now. I mean, it's ridiculous how much some of this stuff is costing. And I got to tell you, Steve, the reality is that I think this is now at the threshold for so many people where they're like, yeah, we're just not going to go.
2: Yeah.
1: Because it's too expensive.
2: Yeah. Oh, I can see that. Absolutely. It's getting up there for sure. But if you're hauling food all over, and you're running a cold chain, yikes, that's expensive.
1: It is expensive. Dr. Sylvain Charlebois, food professor. Check out his podcast too. Thank you, sir.
2: Take care.
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1: Going out for food is like super fun, right? But then you order your food and it's super rich and you love it like a milkshake. You ever looked at, You ever looked at what's in those milkshakes? Okay, so calories is one thing, and I feel like calories is such a 90s thing to talk about. Right? Because now it's protein. You got to have protein. I mean, by the way, did you add protein to your protein? Leanne Phillipson is here to help us understand the conversation about some food stuff. Leanne is a registered nutritionist and host of Eat This with Leanne, the podcast, the author, here with a 1,900-calorie milkshake, Leanne.
6: Yeah, that's only part of the story, Shane.
1: There's more?
6: Oh, boy, there is. So this is Shake Shack's.
1: Shake Shack's milkshake.
6: New limited time, thank God. So, like you said, the calorie situation, it's a good thing to know, but also it's not the full picture, and especially in this situation.
1: Okay.
6: Because this drink, this shake, this smoothie's got vanilla custard, spun
1: it could be
6: with
1: a meal.
6: Fudge.
1: You could call it a meal.
6: It's like a whole day's worth of food for most people. But the big thing is it has 158 grams of sugar in it. Okay. So let me put that into context. Would you sit down with a measuring cup, as if you're making a cake, with a measuring cup full of sugar, and would you sit and eat that?
1: Like a whole cup?
6: A whole cup.
1: That seems like a lot.
6: It does, doesn't it?
1: So like if I was going to have Rice Krispies.
6: Mm-hmm.
1: And when I was a kid, we used to put a little sugar on the Rice Krispies.
6: Yeah, like a teaspoon maybe.
1: Yeah, like a whole cup on your Rice Krispies is what you're saying.
6: A whole cup without the Rice Krispies. And what makes it even worse is it's not just the sugar, but you have the fat and the sugar. It's all together in this lovely liquid form with all the whipped cream on top. And really, it's been made to hit that dopamine reward system harder than anything else. We're familiar with the dopamine reward system because it keeps us on our phones all the time. But when it comes to food and these combinations are specifically, you know, engineered, it makes them extremely difficult to stop consuming. And a lot of these ultra processed food, you know, part of the whole industry thing, like the Rice Krispies that you're talking about, is very much, it's looking for things to make people keep consuming. And at 190 calories in one cup, the worst calories that any human can consume are the liquid kind because there's nothing at all to slow it down. And at this point, your pancreas, which is what is for stabilizing blood sugar when you have a teaspoon on your Rice Krispies, I honestly think it's just sitting there waving the white flag saying, I can't anymore if you consume something like this.
1: Okay, well, I'm going to add to this because there was some parts there that that we need to lean back into. It's got chopped Reese's Pieces in it. It's got Reese's mini peanut butter cups. It's got whipped cream on it and all of that. So all of this stuff together obviously becomes a big deal. And I do want to acknowledge Christian Battaglia, who's producing for the show. He's counting his calories right now for some fitness things. And so he was like, this is as many calories as I'm allowed to have in a day.
6: Yeah.
1: Right now. And so that's concerned. We've seen this stuff before though, Leanne. We saw the double down sandwich. Remember the double down sandwich from KFC? It had two chicken breasts on it and it had enough sodium to kill an elephant.
6: Yeah.
1: I'm exaggerating for emphasis.
6: Yep.
1: Now eating that, it was heavenly in my face hole, but you felt terrible afterwards, with it. So we've seen this stuff before and we get caught up in the novelty of it. And I guess going and trying it once, okay. But I always think of the sugar sweet drinks and right. Can we go, oh my God, Starbucks. Can we go to Starbucks and then some other sugar drink?
6: Yep.
1: And I was talking to the food professor, Dr. Sylvain Charlebois, recently. He was telling me that the guy in front of him in line at Tim Hortons didn't get a double-double. He didn't get a triple-triple. He got a 5x5 sugar and cream in a large coffee. And I was like, there's barely enough coffee to tint it at this point. But we do this, Leanne. There's a difference between trying it once and going, okay, did it.
6: Yeah.
1: And then there's the everyday part. Tell me the difference between those two perspectives.
6: It depends on your physiology. So if you are someone who is perhaps like Christian, you are, you know, really working out, you're training hard, and you've got a lot of muscle composition, that means that your body is able to stabilize your blood sugar in a much easier fashion than somebody who sits at their desk all day, the average person, you know, you don't maybe working remotely, you're not making sure you're going for a walk in the morning or after you've eaten a meal or all the things that I recommend to all my clients. And it's really important to understand yourself and to understand if you're the kind of person that is an emotional eater. So if you get upset and you need some sort of calming, soothing, then you go for food and you go for anything that comes in a package. I often say it has a barcode. It comes in a box or a package. That's typically the ultra processed food. The people eating the standard North American diet, they are not going to be able to weather this as well as someone maybe who is in that sort of sports, going to the gym every day, have got some pretty good muscles in them so that as they move, their bodies use that glucose faster. If you have any family members with type 1, type 2 diabetes, if insulin resistance has ever been a part of a conversation you've ever had with a medical professional, non-alcoholic fatty liver disease, anything like that, this is a serious metabolic storm for you. And these are the kind of things that I would just say, please don't. And interestingly, 2 weeks ago, I think it was, I send out a newsletter every Friday. And 2 weeks ago, I talked about these liquid calories or the liquid sugar that people take in, because I was just seeing everyone walking around with an ice cap everywhere. Or I think what I put into my newsletter was the Tim Hortons frozen quencher that had 23 teaspoons in it. By the way, if anybody wants to be on that newsletter list, go to leannephillipson.com, shameless plug there, and join the conversation. These kind of situations, you just think, I want something, you know, I'm not going to get an ice cream, but like you said, let's go to Starbucks and get a drink, and it's got some, you know, syrupy stuff in it. Any of the chains you can go get something from, and people don't realize what is happening inside them when they're drinking this liquid sugar. Because it has no buffer going in. If you're someone who just drinks it and goes back to your desk and sits there for the rest of the afternoon, your blood sugar is on an absolute roller coaster. And I can almost guarantee you that you're going to feel terrible in about 20 minutes. On the other side of that, you're just going to feel even worse.
1: Well, we don't consider it dessert, I suppose.
6: No.
1: So like if I have cake, then I'll enjoy my piece of cake. In my case, Nanaimo bar. Yeah, and so, but then you have your Nanaimo bar, and then you're like, okay, well, and then later on in the day, you're like, hey, you want a cookie? Nah, I already had a Nanaimo bar. Right. But we don't think of the drink as being that, right? So you still might have, the cake and all of this. And it's interesting, not to mention, like you said, there's nothing stopping it, but at least when you're eating cake, like you actually still have to kind of chew it and put it in your mouth. Mm. It takes a little more time, right?
6: Yeah. Yeah, there's a smidge of fiber and you're chewing and there's a little bit of more action. It's in your mouth. It's being digested. Whereas when it's all coming in through that straw or whatever, however you consume this 1900 calorie thing, it is just going straight in, and it is incredibly challenging for your pancreas to keep up. That's why I say it's waving the white flag, because it's like, I just can't produce enough insulin to get this out of your bloodstream and into your cells. So the drinking, the sugary stuff, even a coffee that has one pump or whatever it is, we're in like almost in fall season. So everybody will be getting, you know, four pumps of something into their coffee. Just ask for one.
1: Yeah.
6: You can say that. And
1: your kids will change too, right?
6: That's one thing. It does.
1: Yeah. That's really cool. All right. Well, get connected with Leanne. It's leannephillipson.com. The spelling of that, because my sister is an L-E and Leanne is an L-I.
6: Oh,
1: so I think that's weird, but it'll be on the podcast
6: description
1: to get connected with Leanne, as well. And, watch the sugary drinks. Have some fun. Absolutely. What I heard Leanne say there was that cake is good for you. Probably not true, but, in context, maybe the case. Thanks so much, Leanne.
6: Always a pleasure.
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28: Here's the latest forecast from the AM 800 Weather Center. We have clouds clearing overnight, fog patches developing with a low 11 or 52 Fahrenheit. Sunny tomorrow, the high 26 with a humidex 32 or 90. Clear tomorrow night, the low 15. Then for Saturday, a mainly cloudy sky, the high 28. Again, clouds clearing tonight, fog patches developing, a cool low of 11 or 52 Fahrenheit.
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0: Throwback Thursday 2001, September 11th, 2001, Nickelback's Silver Side Up came out that day, and it was a day that changed the world forever. I'm Shane Hewitt. I'm in Ottawa. Ryan's in Calgary. Noah's in Toronto. The world changed on this day, and we are throwing back to 2001. So we are going to learn a little bit about the day. Last night on the pod, or on the show, on the podcast now, you can grab the conspiracy theory conversation around September 11th and what you need to understand about that stuff. And before 9/11, things were kind of normal. Like, we had come through the year 2000, you know, the great world is going to end because the computers are going to all die. 2000 stuff. Dot-com boom had busted. Everybody was all in. That sounds very familiar to what AI is kind of going through right now, you know? There's a lot of familiarities to things. But before 9/11 happened, this is a clip from ABC and their broadcast just a few hours before the planes hit the towers the morning of September 11th, 25 years ago.
1: It's Tuesday, September 11th, in the news this morning. The dark economy cloud threatens to rain on the president's education parade. Dietary supplements and a man accused of running one big scam. And Michael Jordan back on the hardwood? It may soon be a done deal.
0: Well, not much has changed, actually, when you think of it that way, too, including the scams on health food, that's for sure. But that was just normal stuff, right? That was happening the morning of September 11th before the planes hit. And this is what American news sounded like after the planes hit.
2: It's 8:52 here in New York. I'm Bryant Gumbel. We understand that there has been a plane crash on the southern tip of Manhattan. You're looking at the World Trade Center. We understand that a plane has crashed into the World Trade Center. We don't know anything more than that. We don't know if it was a commercial aircraft. We don't know if it was a private aircraft. We have no idea how many were on board or what the extent of the injuries are right now.
3: Like impact of the plane, it would look to be on the upper 10 or so stories of this, I believe it's a 110-story building, of the south. It looks like the south of the two towers there in the Wall Street area of New York City. It's incredible pictures right there.
4: Right, and we should point out, of course, that the World Trade Center was the target of that bombing several years ago. So this is an area that has had its share of problems. We don't know yet whether this was an accident, some sort of planned incident. We just want to show you this picture here, and we are trying to get some information about exactly what happened. We don't know.
5: Collided. We can see the fire there. This is just a horrific scene, if you can imagine what is going on there right now. Now, the eyewitness believes that the plane remains embedded in the tower itself.
6: What sounded like a plane or something coming extremely low, and then we just heard this shattering explosion.

0: looking for the roof and confronted by this horror. There's a gaping hole. I can see the south face, and there are flames. There are papers flying out of the windows, black flames. There are flames coming out of multiple floors.
1: So there's an interesting statement that one of the ladies says there. She says that this, they don't know if it was an accident or if it was an intentional incident. Because that's what they called it before. Now it's a terrorist attack. But before this was all unfolding, it was an incident, right? That somebody did. But now we call it a terrorist attack. It's interesting. So that's before the planes hit, immediately after the planes hit. And this is a clip from CNN a day later, the morning of September 12th.
2: As we follow things, as events uncovered on the ground, emergency services were racing to the Pentagon. Meantime, the Twin Towers of the World Trade Center had become blazing beacons. Shortly before 10 o'clock Eastern Time, the first of the towers collapsed. It created a fog of dust and smoke and showering lower Manhattan with glass and other debris. Half an hour later, the second tower then gave way. Its steel and concrete core melted by tons upon tons of burning aviation fuel. A tornado of dust and debris sent people literally running for their lives. The buildings that had so much defined the New York skyline for a generation and taken 6 years to build were gone in less than 2 hours.
1: So there you go. That's conversation about after a day later from CNN. On September 11th, Throwback Thursday, 25 years ago tomorrow. And we're going to talk later on in the show to a lady who is from the States who got stuck in Gander, Newfoundland on a flight returning back to the States. Throwback Thursday, Jean Chrétien was prime minister and his initial reaction after the attack.
3: I don't think that we have seen anything as horrible as what happened this morning. As you know, it is a situation that is extremely difficult for the United States. I've been in touch with the American authorities and I've been in touch too with the Canadian ambassador and the information about the Canadians in New York. And so far there is nobody from Canada that's been affected.
1: At the time, that was Jean Chrétien on C-SPAN with his initial reaction after 9/11. Now you can see as things unfolded, the confidence eroded very, very quickly, right? As people didn't know, it was so long ago, but yet it's so vivid. And it, in my mind, it's like not old timey stuff. But when you see the video, it looks old timey now. George W. Bush had just taken office and he addressed the nation.
4: Today, our fellow citizens, our way of life, our very freedom came under attack in a series of deliberate and deadly terrorist acts. The victims were in airplanes or in their offices, secretaries, businessmen and women, military and federal workers, moms and dads, friends and neighbors.
1: So there's George W. Bush. He had been in office only for a few months with his address to the nation. That's ABC that we got that from. So what did 2001 look like for Throwback Thursday? Well, there was politics, tax cuts, dot-com crash, healthcare, gas prices, and hockey were the biggest stories. After September 11th, airport security, Afghanistan, national security, intelligence failures, civil liberties, and terrorism became the biggest tracking news topics that were unfolding. The world changed that day. And it was such a different time. We were watching DVDs, like big video games had just started to come out. That video games change. We're going to talk about that coming up as part of Throwback Thursday. There was some fun stuff. We didn't have as much broadband internet, no social media, no Facebook, no Instagram. We used newspapers. You're going to hear stories of people that were on the planes in Gander tonight that couldn't even see images of what was happening because the way to connect was so different. The cost of living, grossly different than it was today. The average price of gas, 65 to 75 cents per liter. Today, I paid $2.49 for a liter of diesel. Things have changed, my friends. The world changed on that day, and Throwback Thursday is exactly how we're going to dig into some of this today. Around the world, Israel-Palestine violence was still a thing. We're so far removed from it. But we're not so far removed from it at all. An incident, a terrorist attack, and the world was never the same again. Shane Hewitt and the Night Shift. All right, coming out for you on the show, we're going to dig into the biggest stories of today for you in a minute, and then we're going to dig back into the past again. Stand by.
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10: From the National Newsroom of the Canadian Press, I'm Hannah Stolz. Canada's Army has formally made one of the biggest changes to its structure in decades, shifting from divisions based on geography to ones built around specific purposes, such as the defense of Canada and Army support. CFB Edmonton held a signing ceremony and parade to stand up the 1st Canadian Division, responsible for deploying large-scale combat operations. Major General Wade Rutland, commander of the 1st Canadian Division, says the reorganizing is meant to prepare the Canadian Army for the instance it gets into a modern war that needs large-scale deployments.
11: So we realized that we needed to stand up what we call a warfighting division, which would bring together thousands of troops able to integrate air, cyber, space effects, and actually contribute as a really trusted ally into that likely future fight.
10: Meanwhile, the 3rd Canadian Division is being retired to the Supplementary Order of Battle, and its members move to the various new divisions. Ontario Premier Doug Ford says businesses hit by new U.S. tariffs and import bans will qualify for expanded provincial support programs. He says the measures will help affected industries cover costs and reduce reliance on American supply chains as trade tensions deepen. Prime Minister Mark Carney confirmed he has spoken with President Donald Trump recently, while insisting any trade agreement must protect Canadian sovereignty and culture. Ukrainian President Volodymyr Zelensky has thanked Canada for its support during the war with Russia. Zelensky met in Calgary with Prime Minister Mark Carney today before addressing federal cabinet members gathered in Banff, Alberta. Zelensky spoke about what talks with Canada will include.
12: We will speak before winter, especially before winter, about our decisions about winter package, energy, as you said, Mark, which is very important. We are thankful for the energy support, also air defense.
10: Meanwhile, Carney says Ukrainians helped build Alberta, and Canada will help to rebuild Ukraine when Russia's war ends. August was the hottest month on record ever worldwide. That's according to a new report from the European Union's Climate Change Service. ABC's Jacqueline Lee has more.
13: Scientists pointing to the El Nino event growing in the Pacific Ocean, leading to short-term temperature spikes occurring on top of global warming. Scientists say the heat is coming from human-caused greenhouse gas emissions.
14: By and large, the majority of that is the long-term trend that we see in our warming climate from the burning of fossil fuels.
15: The West will continue to be unseasonably hot, with extreme heat warnings for Los Angeles, where it will feel like 107 degrees, and San Diego feeling near 100 degrees. Heated advisories also in place across Arkansas, Tennessee, and Mississippi. Jacqueline Lee, ABC News, Los Angeles.
10: And Harry Styles will return to Toronto next year for two shows at Rogers Stadium as part of his expanded Together Together tour. The British pop star will perform May 7th and 8th with country star Lainey Wilson, marking his first Toronto tour date since 2022 and the only Canadian stop announced. This is the Canadian Press. In sports, it's a late day in Major League Baseball with only five games on the schedule. The Toronto Blue Jays will kick off a three-game series against Baltimore tomorrow night at Rogers Centre. Over a dozen former hockey players are suing the University of Michigan. They say their coach and other staff were aware of sexual hazing and other abuses by teammates decades ago. The plaintiffs are 16 men who played at Michigan between 1984 and 2001. The university denies responsibility, but says the allegations are disturbing. It's another setback for organizers of the 2030 French Alps Olympics. Edgar Groperot is leaving his role as organizing committee president. The change comes 7 months after Cyril Lynette left as committee CEO. And Morocco and Spain are jousting over the right to host the 2030 World Cup final. FIFA has yet to officially announce which country will host the match. Spain is still reeling from a massive border crossing by thousands of migrants who pushed from Morocco into a North American Spanish enclave in